0: It's different than the sensual wisdom. It's different than, obviously, any demonic whisperings that would try to deceive you. No, you need to walk in the wisdom from above. Ephesians 3, verse 16. Again, the Apostle Paul praying for believers that he would grant you, according to the riches of his glory, to be strengthened with might through his Spirit in the inner man, the Holy Spirit within, that Christ may dwell in your hearts through faith, that you, being rooted and grounded in love, may be able to what? Comprehend with all the saints what is the width and length and depth and height, to know the love of Christ which passes knowledge, that you may be filled with all the fullness of God. Well, that's just a rich prayer, isn't it? This is my prayer for you, believer, that the Spirit of God within you would strengthen you, and that he would enlighten your mind, he would impart wisdom, that you would be able to comprehend just how much God loves you. The height, the depth, the width of it. Because how much he loves you, it passes knowledge. You can't come to it just thinking about it. I wonder if he loves me. No, you need the Spirit of God to tell you, I love you. You are mine. I am with you. I am for you. And the richness of his love, that's revealed through relationship with God. That's how we discover these things. The wisdom that comes from above through the person of Christ, the ministry of his word, the ministry of the Holy Spirit. Well, that's the origin. There is a wisdom from above. There is a wisdom that is from not above. But let's talk about some of the attributes. And this is a good litmus test for us. There are times when I have decisions to make. There are times when I'm trying to consider what I'm thinking about, pondering. And it's not a bad idea to come to this passage and put it through the test. Well, okay, let's see. If this is wisdom from above, then it'll meet up to these criteria. If this is wisdom that is not from above, well, then it probably will lead me in this way. The attributes of wisdom, and we'll start with the wisdom that is not from above. That means it's either earthly, sensual, or demonic. Here's what it looks like. Verse 14. But if you have bitter envy and self-seeking in your heart, do not boast and lie against the truth. That's not God's wisdom. That's not God's discernment. That's not God driving you. Boy, I'm going to get even. I know God wants me to get even. I have to deal with this. That's probably not wisdom from above. That's probably coming from another place. Bitter envy. You're discontent when others do well. What about me? When's it going to be my turn? Why does he get all the breaks? A bitter envy. Bitter speaks of something that is brooding. It's not just an instant. It's a long-held root that turns into bitterness. We think of Cain and Abel. Cain was so jealous of his brother Abel because God received his offering but not mine. That jealousy, his own brother. I mean, the population, there was only 3, 4, 5 people on the planet, and already this wisdom that is sensual, demonic, earthly. And God came to him, remember? God said, Cain, why is your countenance so down? Don't you know that if you do well, you also will be received? Abel doesn't have anything that you can't enjoy. I'm looking for a sincere offering from your heart. If you'll be sincere with me, I will embrace you too. But then he said, but be careful, because sin is crouching at the door, and you must master it, or it's going to master you. Well, we know what happened. Cain went out and murdered his own brother. And that was all from that bitter envy. That wasn't wisdom from above. God came and spoke to Cain directly. How many of you have had that wisdom from above? The Holy Spirit saying, hey, don't go there. Hey, don't brood on that. Oh, but I can't believe it. And off you go and you hold on. That's bitter envy, self-seeking. Wisdom that is not from above often looks to serve self. That sensual wisdom, do what's right for me, do what I want. That's my wisdom. That's my code. Number one. And he says, don't boast and lie against the truth. Don't pretend that that's God's wisdom. Don't pretend that you're wise, a person of God. You're lying against the very truth of God's word. Those are the attributes of the wisdom that is not from above. What are the qualities and attributes of the wisdom that comes from God? Verse 17. But the wisdom that is from above is first pure, then peaceable, gentle, willing to yield, full of mercy and good fruits, without partiality and without hypocrisy. Again, there's the litmus test for you. Where's this wisdom coming from? Well, is it pure? Is it morally right and sound and good? Does it line up with what I know to be true and holy? Is it peaceable? Or is it gentle? Is it, that I love this one, willing to yield? Isn't that, that's the hardest one, isn't it? Willing to yield. Oh, I'm totally willing to yield after he does. I'm all about yielding, but not first. Full of mercy and good fruits. He's not getting away with that. Where do you think that wisdom's coming from? Oh, no way. I'm not taking that. I'm the victim here. I got to stand up for my, I'm going to fight my way through this. Where's that wisdom coming from? Now, there are moments to stand. You understand that, where this doesn't apply to every circumstance of life. But more often than not, we're operating in a wisdom that's not coming from above. No, wisdom from above is full of mercy. Mercy. That means forgiveness. Can a marriage survive without mercy? Can a friendship survive without mercy? Can any relationship, families, churches, can we have a relationship with God without mercy? Now, we don't have to forgive him, but boy, he sure has to do a lot of forgiving with us. And he asks us to deal with one another full of mercy. That's the wisdom from above. And good fruits, the fruit of the Spirit, love, joy, peace, patience, kindness, gentleness, faithfulness, self-control, without partiality, without hypocrisy. I'm not pretending. I'm not gritting my teeth and just going through it, but I'm not really feeling it. No, the wisdom from above is an expression of the fruit of the Spirit in your life. And that's why it can only come from above. You don't have it. It's not on the earth. It's not in your own senses, your own psychology. Nothing wrong with those truths, but ultimately you've got to have God's grace to bring this type of wisdom and for it to manifest in your life. And finally, just notice the outcome. The outcome of wisdom that's not from above, verse 16, for where envy and self-seeking exist, confusion and every evil thing are there. God is not the author of confusion. God has not called us to be confused and fearful and anxious. That wisdom isn't coming from God. That's not the Holy Spirit making you so anxious and worried that you can't sleep at night. That's not coming from the Lord. That wisdom is coming from your own worry, your own senses, your own what if scenario. No, God's wisdom is going to bring peace.
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0: Look at verse 18. This is the outworking, the outcome of the wisdom from above. Verse 18, now the fruit of righteousness is sown in peace by those who make peace. What type of wisdom are you living your life in? What wisdom are you walking in? What kind of wisdom did you walk in today? What was on your mind? What was top of mind? Put it through this litmus test. Kind of earthly. Not much from above in my current wisdom. And so that's a place for us to check and discern. I'm going to close with just a few thoughts from Jesus. You may be familiar with the Sermon on the Mount, one of Jesus's most famous sermons, where he talks about so many areas of life. He talks the Beatitudes, right? Blessed are the poor, blessed are the meek, blessed are the peacemakers. He talks about letting your light shine before men that they may see your good works and glorify your Father in heaven. He speaks, we don't have time to look at all that he taught in that sermon, but he talks about, you know, the way you feel about your brother, your sister. You've heard it said, thou shalt not murder, but I say to you, if you have hatred in your brother, you're already guilty of the seeds of murder. That's Cain and Abel. It started with Cain's discontent. God tried to rescue it, but it manifested in murder. You've heard it said, thou shalt not commit adultery, but I say unto you, if a man should even look upon a woman lustfully, he's already guilty of the commandment. And so Jesus, bringing the word of God and applying it into the depths and intentions of the heart, he speaks of divorce. He speaks about your word, let your yes be yes and your no be no. And then he says some crazy things that don't make any sense in the wisdom of the world. Turn the other cheek. Jesus, do you know what that word, that means just two bruised cheeks. You don't do that, Jesus. That's not the way of the world. You're right. But that's the wisdom from above. Go the extra mile. The Roman centurions, there was a law within the Roman Empire that at any time they could say, hey, you need to carry my pack. That was just one of their perks as a soldier. They could recruit just a citizen from the side and say, listen, I need help. I'm traveling. You're going to carry this for a mile. And Jesus says, go an extra mile. That's not wise. They're going to take advantage. These Romans are already bullies. You're asking me to give the extra mile to love your enemies? What kind of craziness talk? This is crazy talk. Pray for those that treat you badly. And those are the words of Jesus, the Sermon on the Mount. I mean, that's wisdom from above. It's not wisdom from the earth. It's not wisdom from me. And it's certainly not the wisdom of the devil. It's the wisdom from above. And then he says this, and this is what I want to read with you, is in Matthew 7, verse 24. This is how he concludes after he teaches these principles, and we've just grabbed a few of them. In Matthew 7, 24, therefore, whoever hears these sayings of mine and does them, I will liken him to what? A wise man who built his house on the rock. And the rain descended, the floods came, and the winds blew and beat on that house. And it did not fall, for it was founded on the rock. But everyone who hears these sayings of mine and does not do them will be like a foolish man who built his house on the sand. And the rain descended, the floods came, and the winds blew and beat on that house, and it fell, and great was its fall. Jesus speaks these words, and as we hear them, as you study the Sermon on the Mount, you begin to realize very quickly, this is going to take some divine help. This probes deeper than just the normal laws of right and wrong. This speaks to the intentions of my heart. This speaks to me being a different person that I need help from God to become. I can't do it. Love your enemies. I can't do it. But the grace of God, because we too were once enemies of God. We too were distant from God. And while we were yet sinners, Christ died for our sins. That's why he calls us to that wisdom that, listen, anybody can hate their enemies. Anybody can be nice to their friends. Anybody can get even. Anybody can hate when they're hurt and offended. Anybody can lust. Anybody can walk in the flesh and the natural wisdom of the day. But it takes a whole different breed of person and character and power to live to the life that Jesus is asking us to live in. And Jesus says, here's wisdom. Here's the wise man. You hear them and you do them. Now, you can't do them in your own strength. You've got to have God's power. You've got to have the grace of God. Let's be honest. But that's the call. Not just hearing them. Wow, what a great sermon, Jesus. Whew. Jesus was tearing it up today, wasn't he, boys? On the way home, you're talking about, wasn't that a great word? Yeah, where are we going for lunch? Oh, I don't know. And you know, right away, you're arguing about where you're going to lunch. I don't like that place. Oh, no, you go there. Right? You understand. I heard it, but I'm not doing it. It's a great thought. It's not to be obeyed. Jesus said the wise man is the one who hears it and applies it into his life. That's how you build on the rock. That's how you build a life that will withstand the storms and trials of life. Because it's built on faith in God and his word and his truth. And not only the trials of life, but into eternity. Those are the ones that are come. Well done, my good and faithful servant. You heard my words and you put them into your life. Are we perfect? No. Is it a process? Yes. But that's my heart, is to obey the Lord, not just to hear it, not just to know it, but to walk it, to live it, and to apply it into my life. Three things that I want you to go home with today concerning the wisdom from above. I want you to know that you can't experience wisdom from above without first having a relationship with God through faith in Jesus Christ. That's the key that unlocks God's wisdom, God's spirit, God's insight for living through faith in Jesus Christ. The second thing that I want to challenge you with today is you must settle in your heart complete surrender and obedience to the Word of God. Now, that doesn't mean you're going to walk in it perfectly, but it means your heart is perfectly aligned. I'm not looking to disobey the Word. Well, I have a special case. Oh, no, well, it's not convenient for me right now. I know what the Bible says, but, you know, this is real life. You've all had that. I've wrestled with that. You know, you make decisions based on the wisdom of the world, the wisdom of your own senses, or some whispering of the enemy, and God's word gets kind of set aside. That's just, that's not practical in today's world. And that's something that if you want to walk in the wisdom from above, you are going to have to submit your heart to the word of God. When it comes to family, sexuality, when it comes to all the questions in our culture, when it comes to, you know, just your own personal decisions, how you conduct yourself. I've got to obey God's word. I've got to put it in my heart. I've got to let it lighten my path. So a submission to God's word. And then finally, the third challenge, you have got to make peace with your brother. You got to make peace. Now, sometimes it's not possible because your brother will not allow peace. That's why Paul said in Romans, so much as it depends on you, live at peace with all men. But the wisdom from above is not encouraging you to hold the grudge, to stay divided, to be right. The wisdom from above is peaceable. And there is blessing, there is righteousness for those that make peace and sow in peace. Three thoughts. Relationship with God in Christ. That's the first step of wisdom. Jesus, I need you. Come into my life. Forgive me. Cleanse me. I can't have wisdom without you. Secondly, Lord, I'm going to obey your word. Your word is going to be the final authority for my life and my faith. It may not always be easy. You'll have to show me how to do it, help me to do it, but I'm committed to walking in obedience to your word. And thirdly, Lord, give me the grace to make peace. I want to be a peacemaker. Blessed are the peacemakers. I can't hold on to this bitter envy. I can't be mad all the time. I can't be hurt all the time. I can't just be this living victim, always mad, always distressed, always upset. I've got to rise above that by the wisdom of God and look to make peace. And God will empower that life. That's the life built on the rock.
1: 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Pastor Richard is the senior pastor at Calvary Chapel Monrovia in Monrovia, California. This message is a part of a series we've been going through on the book of James. In this book, we're reminded of the power behind our words. Every single word we speak has the power to build someone up or to tear them down. The catch is that one negative sentence has much greater destructive potential than 1,000 words of encouragement. So James encourages us in this book to use our words to speak life and truth into people, not to serve our own interests and make other people feel inferior to us. After all, we are all created in the image of God, and we all have an equal opportunity to share in the inheritance that Jesus offers us. 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Again, that number is 626-359-5116. You can also send us an email at info@ccmonrovia.org or fill out our online contact form at ccmonrovia.org. 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Well, we're out of time for today. 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

0: Word of Life was pre-recorded and sponsored by Calvary Chapel Monrovia, right here on 99.5 KKLA. What's up, KKLA family? Today, we are celebrating our independence, right? It is 4th of July. Cheyenne here hanging out with you. I got a question for you. What is the best fireworks show you've ever seen? I mean, because there's got to be one that just like blew your socks off. You're just like, whoa. I got to tell you, one time I was able to go to America Fest. I think it's in the Rose Bowl, one of those. And I went with my husband, my boyfriend, he was my boyfriend at the time, and my friend and his uncle, which is, I'm like 2 months older than him. So anyway, we all went and it was our first time. It was the best show I've ever seen. I've never seen so many fireworks and just fired off so quickly close together. You know, I think that's the part that really gets me, when it's like beep, beep, beep, beep, beep, and then just like they're going and going and going and going and they don't stop for like 5 minutes. That's a show. That's a show. I don't like the ones where it's like they make you wait like 15, 20 seconds in between. But anyway, that was my favorite show. I want to hear from you, though. Tell me, where is the best show that you've ever seen? Send me an email, Cheyenne@kkla.com. Me and my family are trying to figure out new 4th of July traditions, so we might stop by next year if we get the best recommendation out there.
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4: The debate on health care, it's a privilege, because if we were to use the term right as it applies to the Constitution, and if government should provide something to the population because it's a right, then it would make sense that the government would have to provide every citizen a firearm because of the Second Amendment, because that's a right. But I don't think the government's going to do that. So I think we're using the term incorrectly. I think the correct term is entitlement. 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
2: Work. How you gonna make money? None of that matters. If you die right now, you know what would matter? Wouldn't matter what you did for a living. Wouldn't matter if you were healthy. Wouldn't matter if you were pretty or ugly. None of that would matter if you were single, married. What would matter if you died right now is this. Do you know him? More importantly, does he know you? Does he look down and say, that's my son, that's my daughter? Are you known by him? Because if you're not known by him, that's your biggest issue right now.
3: A pastor once said that time is like a rope that stretches out through all eternity, and your life on earth is but a fraction of that very, very long rope. You can become so focused on your small piece of that rope that you lose sight of the miles and miles of rope that lay ahead. So as Pastor Bill shares, don't become so consumed with work, hobbies, and the things of this world that you miss God and His plans for you. Yes, you live in this world, but you're just passing through on your way to eternity. Now, here's Pastor Bill in the book of Revelation, chapter 6, as he continues his message, The Seal Judgments.
2: At this point right here, we're looking at the tribulation saints. They die, and they're there saying, God, when are you going to avenge us? And so look at what it says. They have been slain for the word of God and for the testimony which they held. Verse 10, and they cried with a loud voice, saying, how long, O Lord, holy and true, until you judge and avenge our blood on those who dwell on the earth? Then a white robe was given to each of them, and it was said to them that they should rest a little while longer until both the number of their fellow servants and their brethren who would be killed as they were was completed. And so they're saying, God, when are you going to avenge those that have killed us, those that have done this to us? And God says, just, you know, you guys got to wait. It's at the end of the tribulation period where we'll see this group again, and we'll see God deal with those that were killing his saints, those that were killing believers on the earth. So again, for those that think, oh, it'll be easy to get saved in the tribulation, I'll just walk with God then. Look at what happens to believers then, right? There are places on the earth right now where believers are enduring persecution and being killed. But imagine a time when worldwide, it's not going to be accepted to be a Christian because Satan is running the show. The Antichrist, the world leader, has been empowered by the devil. It's going to be illegal to be Christian. And people are going to be dying in the droves for professing their faith in Christ. And so they're just saying, God, when are you going to avenge us? When are you going to make it right? And God says, I will. It's coming up. And this is what we got to remember for those that struggle with injustice, things that happen that are unjust. I know I do. When I see injustice, I hate it. I hate when I see wrong happen. I hate when I see people in charge, people in power that are doing wrong with their power. But I'm also aware that they got to deal with God one day. So that's kind of rather than me getting all stirred up, you know, and I can't believe that, I'm like, no, you're not really going to get away with that. Not really. Nobody's going to get away with nothing. Everybody's going to give a day. Everybody's going to have a payday. Everybody's going to give an account to him one day. And so we got to be careful. I think sometimes Christians can get so into these things and not realize that it's all going to be sorted out eventually. We can do what we can do. We can vote. We can pray. But eventually, people that have been wrong are going to be dealt with. They're going to give an account. If you've been wrong, if you've exercised authority over people in a wrong way, one day you got to stand before their creator and give an account for what you have done. And so for those that have been unjust here, those that are killing Christians, those that are coming against believers, during the 7 years, it looks like they're the authority. It looks like they're in charge. They're killing folks and getting away with it. But then God says, no, their day is coming. Y'all are going to be okay. Y'all are down here. Y'all have died for the faith. Y'all will be in heaven eventually. But their day of judgment is coming too. What we want to be concerned with, sometimes I see people get so concerned with social justice issues and you forget that people on both sides are going to hell. Don't lose your mission as a Christian, right? My mission is I want to see people get saved on both sides of every issue because it's lost people on every side of every issue. Jesus died for every person on every side of every issue. I can't attach myself

0: strongly to this side that I begin to hate them over there. Maybe I want hell for them. Be careful about that. Be careful about what your mission is, who you're serving. If people aren't right, it's coming anyway. They got a day. I know this. I know there's people on every side of every issue going to hell, not living right, don't know God. And so I want to align myself with the people of God. I want to align myself with Christ, but I want to preach the gospel to people. And I want to be free to share the gospel with everybody, because that's what I've been called to do. That's what we've been called to do as a church. Amen. And so moving on, it says now in verse 12, I looked when he opened the sixth seal, and behold, there was a great earthquake, and the sun became black as sackcloth of hair, and the moon became like blood, and the stars of heaven fell to the earth as a fig tree drops its late figs when it is shaken by a mighty wind. Then the sky receded as a scroll when it is rolled up, and every mountain and island was moved out of its place. So as you open up this sixth seal, there was an earthquake. And I want you just to remember, these aren't things that are happening in one city, one state, one area. This is worldwide. So the whole earth is quaking. Everywhere is experiencing an earthquake. The sun became as black as sackcloth. That means that the world just went dark. God just turned off the lights. And we don't really know what that's like, right? When the sun goes down, the moon is up, right? There's always some light out there for us. But at this point, God says, I'm turning, it's going to be black as sackcloth. Anybody here ever been so in a place so dark you couldn't see your hand in front of you? Just dark, dark, darkness. I went to a thing, I used to go with my old church. They would have every year a pastor's getaway. And one year we would go somewhere nice, you know, and stay somewhere. And then the next year we would go, we had a lot of pastors that they for them getting away was to go camping. I've never been a camping guy, you know, so if I want to get away and relax, I want a hotel room with cushy pillows and a nice bed. I want a tub, you know. These guys, we went up to the Sequoias and put up tents, and I took an air mattress to try to bring some comfort, you know, but it was whack. I didn't like it. Bugs outside, you know, where we fished during the day. By 6 p.m., the bears were down there. I'm like, we're where the bears live. Like, we moved in where they live. This is not comfortable. So my first night out there, I got to go to the bathroom. And from my tent to the bathroom is beyond where the doors are here. And it's pitch black. I mean, I'm looking out. I can't see anything. And I'm like, there's no way. I can't see anything out here. So, you know, I apologize later, but I was just a step left of my tent. I got to make it home, you know, so I didn't make the walk. So it was dark, dark. So, but here as part of the judgment of God, he just turns off the lights. It's completely dark over all the earth. The moon became like blood. And again, all this is God's judgment. Verse 13 says, the stars start falling. And we forget how big the stars are. They're huge. Balls of gas, right? But they're way up in the sky, so we see them at night and they're there. But he says the stars are going to just start falling down. And he gives a description. He says, like a fig tree, when the figs have been hanging too long and they start falling randomly, just, you know, one falls here, there, the other where. He says the stars are going to be doing that. So imagine just being on the earth. And when God's wrath is poured, nobody can escape this. You can't escape the hunger part. You can't escape the fourth of people dying part. You can't escape the fact that peace has been removed. You can't escape here the fact that the earth is quaking, stars are falling out. All these things are happening. And God is saying, this, I'm unhappy. This is all a result. This is all my judgment on people that have rejected me. So we have to say this about God, right? That God, it does upset God that people would reject him. It's upsetting to God that people would reject his offer. I know I'm guilty. I've shared this before, but I first heard the gospel when I was 16. First time I heard it, understood it, and felt the conviction of the Holy Spirit, I was 16. And with clarity, I rejected it. Decided that I don't want to do that. I want to do what I was doing. And I went on doing what I was doing. And for 3 years, I made a mess of my life. For those 3 years after that, I could mark, if there's a regret in my life, it's that I didn't get saved when I first heard it. Because in 3 years, between 16 and 19, I did a lot of mess. I made a lot of mistakes. I did things during that 3 year stretch that I still pay for this day. And just that little 3 year window. Now, by the mercy and the grace of God, I got another chance when I was 19. And I was a little more broken and a lot more open, and God had paved the way and people had prayed for me, and I got saved at 19. But I could have been saved when I was 16. And God would have had every right. If I had died between 16 and 19, I would have gone to hell for having rejected Christ. And so I'm grateful for the mercy. I'm grateful to be here. I'm grateful that I didn't die then. I'm grateful for the second chance. I'm grateful that I didn't just keep going as a non-believer. But I know that it didn't please the Lord, that I heard it and I understood it and I rejected it, and I could feel it in my life. If I could look back over my life, and this is kind of some of the things that, you know, you look back now. I look back when I was just lost, didn't know the Lord, hadn't heard the gospel. There was this covering over my life that I used to think I was just lucky. Everybody in my circle of friends had DUIs except me. Though I've been pulled over drunk multiple times, but every time I would get out of it some way, somehow. My mom's friend Joy was dating a cop, and he put a sticker on the back of one of my truck window. I had no idea what that meant in the law enforcement world. When you get pulled over and they see that sticker, and they're like, oh, it's your family, like somebody in your family. You only can get this sticker from one of us. And I didn't know what that meant, but I had at least two opportunities where I could have went to jail, had my car towed, and I had them say, go home. I had a cop follow me home, drunk with a 40 open in my car, gave me a following too close ticket, a no seatbelt ticket, and said, I'm gonna follow you home, park your truck, don't wanna see it out again today. And I made it out, no DUIs. There are times where I should have gone to jail. There's times where somebody else sat in jail for me and didn't tell. On and on and on. There was all this grace, all this mercy. I hear the gospel, I reject the gospel. Can I tell you that's lifted off of me? And it seemed like I got caught for everything from that point on. I got everything. It seemed like it just lifted up, and now everything was just crumbling. And what used to just seem like I used to just get away with everything, and I'm like, I thought I was so smooth. I look back and I think God was just having mercy on a dummy. In my ignorance, there was a covering, but God lifted it. But you know what? That brought about brokenness. And I was broken enough that when I heard it the next time, I knew I needed God and gave my life to Christ. So my heart, my prayer for those of us here, I pray that nobody would walk out of this room not knowing Christ today, that you wouldn't resist him. You wouldn't reject him. You don't have a greater need in this life than that. You connect, you get your relationship God right through Jesus. You don't have a greater need. Nothing in this life is going to be more important than that. Nothing will matter more than this. If you're here today and that's a question, it's aloof. You may have other things you think are important. What you're going to do for a living? What you're going to do for work? How you going to make money? None of that matters. If you died right now, you know what would matter? Wouldn't matter what you did for a living. Wouldn't matter if you were healthy. Wouldn't matter if you were pretty or ugly. None of that would matter if you were single, married. What would matter if you died right now is this. Do you know him? More importantly, does he know you? Does he look down and say, that's my son, that's my daughter? Are you known by him? Because if you're not known by him, that's your biggest issue right now. And it doesn't have to remain an issue. You can settle that before you leave this building, because God does love you, and God has made a provision that everybody that would turn to him in faith, he would save. God doesn't turn anybody away. So it doesn't matter what you've done, where you come from, how dark, how grimy, how God says, man, if you'll come believing that you're a sinner, that I died for your sins and rose from the grave, I will forgive you. I will receive you. I will put my spirit in you. I will begin to work anew and afresh in your life. And that's true for everybody here. So you're either here today, you're either with the Lord already, the Spirit of God lives in you, belong to God, heaven is your home, your final destination, or you're here separated from God, and God is beckoning you that you would turn to him in faith and be saved. And again, as we read through these things, this is a glimpse of what God's wrath on earth in a temporary space and time looks like. This pales in comparison to hell. This is just a glimpse. And God on the earth during this time, they're getting a glimpse of his wrath. This is just some of what it looks like. But it only gets worse from there. And this is what I would say to a non-believer, because I hear people say stuff like this, you know, I'm in hell right now. Nah, you're not. No. All you got to do is read your Bible. This is nothing on this earth. You know, if you can drink water, you take a nap. Can you scratch your head? I mean, you are not in hell right now. I don't care how bad it is. When people say that, I just, oh man, I cringe a little bit. I mean, you just don't know. You don't know. Don't say that. That's you disrespecting hell, thinking you in it right now. You know, none of us have been through nothing that that despairing yet, you know. We haven't experienced it, anything even close to it. But we read about it that we might be made aware. And I believe that God reveals it, that we could be aware of it, that we would miss it. Amen. That we would get saved. But also, I believe his heart is that, I think that one of the reasons God reveals these things is that we would have a heart. Those of us that already got ours, that we'd be thinking about our friends, our family, the people that we're interacting with on a day-to-day basis, and that we'd be more faithful to share. That we'd be more faithful to tell them this is what they have to look forward to. But we want, hopefully we love the lost. Just like somebody loved on you. Some of y'all are here today because somebody reached out, somebody cared, somebody brought you to church, somebody begged you, grabbed you, you know, coerced you or whatever, but you got saved, prayed for you, shared with you, nagged you. I know people here that were, you know, other people worked and shared and prayed and cried, and then they got saved, right? And you need to be thankful for those people. And then we need to be those people. I got family, I got friends, I got people, they need to know what I know. I got mine, but I can't be selfish with that. We got to share what we know. Amen. So moving on, this last section of things, it says in verse 15, it says, the last part of verse 14, I'm sorry. So we have the earthquakes, the figs dropping, the stars dropping like figs. And then it says the sky receded like a scroll, and every mountain and island was moved from its place. So think about that. Every mountain and every island is moved from its place, not where it used to be. That's over all the world. Verse 15 says, and the kings of the earth, the great men, the rich men, the commanders, the mighty men, and every slave, every free man, hid themselves in caves and in the rocks and mountains, and said to the mountains and rocks, fall on us, hide us from the face of him who sits on the throne and from the wrath of the Lamb. For the great day of his wrath has come, and who is able to stand? I want you to note that group of people. You got wealthy men, great men, rich men, slaves. You got every demographic of people, and they're all the same now. They're all running for their lives. They're running for the caves. They're saying, you know, running into rocks and caves, saying, hide me from the wrath of the Lamb. Here's the thing. You can't hide from the wrath of the Lamb, though. And so they're running, they're hiding there, but you can't get away from it. You can't hide from the wrath of the Lamb. There'll be people that are yelling that could have responded to an altar call one day, right? There'll be people that are saying, hide me from the wrath of the Lamb, that they could have bowed their knee to the Lamb. They had the opportunity. They wouldn't do it. They wouldn't receive it. And so it says, for the great day of his wrath has come, and who is able to stand? And here's the thing. Nobody will be able to stand against the wrath of the Lamb. That's the final summation of everything. You won't be able to get away from it. So when it's time for judgment and punishment, no one will be able to get away. Flip that coin over, though. If you're a saint, right, there's never going to be wrath that comes to you if you've already been born again. If the wrath that you deserve has already been placed on the cross, then there'll be no wrath coming for you. Like we have nothing to do with this. We've been rescued from this. So here are my thoughts as I read this. Like, God, what do we do with this information? What do you want us to do about what we're learning here? Because I believe there's something that we're supposed to, these things are written for a reason. God's not just giving us instruction about what he's going to do in the future for nothing. So a couple things. I believe that for Christians, that we're reading the details about what's coming, what's going on. Number one, I think that this should really enhance our own worship. That you ought to read these things and be so grateful for what God has saved you from, right? I know I've been saved from hell. I know I've been saved from separation from God, but even as I read through what God's wrath looks like, I need to be grateful. God, thank you for sparing me this. Thank you that none of this will ever be true for me. Thank you that you have rescued me, because I deserve all of this, right? There are people in this room that would, I think you would agree with me, we're as bad as the people down yelling, cover me up. Some of us have been worse than some of them, but we're just born again. We've been saved. We've been washed in the blood of the Lamb. We've been covered. And so I need to be grateful. I think that's one thing. Number two, I believe that my knowledge of what's to come for the non-believer, this should stir my heart up to witness like never before, right? I know what my neighbor, my friend, my whoever, I know what's coming for them. I know what they have to look forward to. Should they die like they are, should they live long enough and be here where the church is taken out of here, I know that it's going to be awful and horrendous for them. I want to be a better witness. I hope that one of the things I'm hoping and praying as we continue to read through the details of the tribulation period, that God would stir us up as a church to be more concerned for the well-being of other people, that we would witness more. I find that a lot of people don't witness for selfish reasons. A lot of Christians have never led anybody to Christ, which is not the worst part of the news. The worst part is that most of them is because they have never attempted. So, you know, people have never led someone to Christ because they've never spoken up. They've never said anything. My prayer is that as we read through these things, I'm going to pray before we get done too for us that God would just, it'd be a supernatural boldness of his spirit, that we would be so concerned for the well-being of other people that we would bug them, that we would talk to them, that we would share with them, that we would go ahead, if that relationship is going to go south, let it go south for this reason, right? If I'm going to lose a friendship, let me lose a friendship on this reason right here. I would rather somebody be upset with me for telling them this, and then later on they come to the Lord and they're like, oh, now I appreciate it. Now I get what you were saying. I've had that happen. I've had people that were mad at me, that were, I was on their nerves. They were like, you're judging me. Yeah, yeah, yeah. And then they get saved and they come back and they're like, hey, man, you know, they appreciate it later. I did that. I appreciated the people that tried later. But you know how I felt about the people that came out of the woodworks after I got saved? Talking about praise the Lord. Don't praise the Lord now. Like you ain't say nothing. You just gonna watch me go to hell, laughing at my jokes and stuff. Like I was genuinely offended by the people that when I became a Christian and I went public with my relationship, they were like, oh, praise God, man, I was praying for you. You saved? Yeah, you know, I was really offended at some of them, you know, like, don't say nothing now. If you didn't say nothing before, don't say nothing now. You don't deserve to talk about it, you know. Don't be that person though. Go ahead and share. And if you find that, you know what, I get nervous, I'm afraid, you got stuff, you need to ask God, give me enough boldness to stop caring about myself. Stop caring about how I'm going to do, what's going to happen to my relationship with them. Sometimes we care about the wrong thing too much and not enough about the right thing. Never mind how they care about you. Does it matter? Does it matter? At the end of the day, does it matter what they think about you? No, what matters is where they're going when they die. And I want to share that message. And if that message costs me relationships, I'll live with that. I will just live with it. Jesus did. Right. And when they reject you, they're not really rejecting you. They're rejecting him. Amen. We just ambassadors for him. And so I believe that that's, if there's something that I hope that the Lord is working through us as we study this book, it'll be that. If lost people are listening, I hope that they'll get saved. If believers are listening, I hope that we'll go deeper in our worship, that we'll have a deeper gratitude and thankfulness to the Lord, but also that we'll be more impassioned to witness and to share. Because everybody of us is connected to people that need to hear the gospel. You guys have access to people that I cannot have access to. And I have access to people that you guys can't get to. But what if all of us were just faithful on the job? Just faithful that God, the people that you put in my sphere of influence, I'm going to make sure I tell them. I'm going to make sure that they hear it from me. I'm going to make sure that I'm not going to any funeral in my family and I didn't tell them. I didn't share it. I don't want to be at a funeral for somebody in my family I had access to and say, you didn't even try? You didn't even say nothing? No, I'll say something. Get it said. And here's the thing. Once you share the gospel, you don't have to badger them. I just needed to share it with you. I've asked people in my family for permission. Hey, I got to share this with you because I believe it so strongly. So I'm asking for permission for 5 or 10 minutes just to share it with you. And then, just hear me out. And I've had people give me that. Go ahead. And I'll share it with them, get it all said, and ask them, like, what do you say? You know? And they may say, no, I don't receive it, or, I appreciate what you say, I'll think about it, or whatever. The gospel has been shared. I don't have to badger them for a response. I can't make them receive it, but I need to be responsible to have said it to them. And I do want to encourage us as individuals that know the Lord that we would go further. We'd be more intentional about getting that message shared with people that need to hear it. Amen?
1: 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Revelation can seem like a long book to work through, but it's all in the attitude you approach it. 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Revelation is cool. 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But in reality, it will bring an amazing resolution to all that's wrong in the world. Isn't that what we all want? 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A Transforming Word is a ministry out of Calvary Chapel, Inglewood, in Inglewood, California. 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Until then, remember who God has created you to be in this broken and fallen world. 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
1: Have you ever gotten faith checked by God? Happens to me more than I'd like it to happen, but here we go. It's Cheyenne here hanging out with you. So the other day, my car broke down, right? I'm at Walmart, and I have an issue with my van. Something is draining the battery, and it keeps dying. So I have this little portable battery pack that is a lifesaver. Anyway, it died because the car died too many times, and I didn't get to charge it. So the battery pack died. So I'm sitting at Walmart, and it was moving day on top of that. I call my husband. I'm like, I don't know what to do. The car won't start. Just come and pick me up. We'll leave the car here. I was devastated, right? Everything was going wrong. And I tell him, I'm like, there's no way unless miraculously the car in front of me leaves and no one parks there until you get here. And guess what? That's exactly what happened. Yeah. The car in front of me left. And for 10 minutes, nobody parked there. And I was parked really close towards the front of the store. So that is a miracle, whether you want to believe it or not. It's a miracle. And here he comes to save the day. My husband and God. Right? Because God allowed that to happen. He's like, I hear you, Cheyenne. I got you. Here it is. No one's there. He has full space to just swoop in and save the day. And it happened.
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14: Thank you so much for joining the Sue Freeze Show, and I'm really so grateful and thankful to be with you today again. 17 years on the air. On the drive in, I mean, today was kind of hectic. You know, have you ever had a day? I've been having a lot of these days lately, but have you ever had a day where you just feel like you're a little scattered? A little scattered. I feel scattered. I drove all the way to work and realized I didn't have my office keys with me because I changed vehicles. And so there's so many things that I'm dealing with that I just feel like I think that I'm getting better and I'm getting more organized. And then I realize I left without my keys. I was on the phone with a conference call. I had this other call that was really important, and I was so on target with the phone call and all of that. And I get all the way to work, which was 15 minutes, and realized, where's my keys? I can't get in my office, so I had to drive all the way back home. Anyway, I tell you that because, you know, I get you if you're one of those people that are having a day like that. I guess we all go through that. So today, thinking about what I wanted to talk about, being on the air for 17 years, and I thought by the first year I would run out of topic. And life happens, doesn't it? And with life happening, there's always things that come up. And a lot of times I come in here and I'm like, okay, Lord, what do you want me to talk about? Because I don't always have things prepared. I have books I'm reading at the point in time, which is kind of the life lessons. It's like I'm going along my life and I'm sharing aha moments, or I'm sharing what's going on at work or personal sometimes. And hopefully that by sharing a life, it brings hope or encouragement to maybe something that you're going through. I don't know what you're going through. I don't know at all what you're going through. But I know my God, your God, if you're a believer, he does know what we're going through. And even if we think it's so menial that it really, in the grand scheme of things, how much does it matter? I think about an ant farm and watching those little ants. I feel like we're like little ants to someone that's above us, on, you know, in heaven looking down, that there's a whole bunch of ants down here. But we all have a purpose. We all were created for a reason. And sometimes I think we forget that. And maybe you don't even realize it. And life is going by and you just don't have a reason. You just don't have anything. I have people like this that I love so dearly that I feel like they're just existing and getting through the moment with real no goal in mind. They don't have a goal in mind. They're depressed. And they're depressed because they don't have any reason to get excited. They don't have a reason for or a goal to work towards. So when I think about those people and I think about the difference between my life and the how much I've got going on. And I know there's a lot of people that can relate to either part of this, what I'm talking about. These people over here that have too much time on their hands and just don't seem to want to move unless they have to move. And then there's another group that's like, yeah, let's go get it. You know, what's next? What's next? How can I be better? What can I do? And then there's the people in the middle that are just either they're moving with the waves and whatever's happening, they're just going along, or they're fighting that and they're going, no, I need a direction. I need to go. I need to, but I'm not sure what to do. I'm not sure what to do. I'm in limbo. I'm in this lack of knowing. I don't know. So I think there's that four. I've defined like four different areas or levels of where we are in life. And then I think about we're celebrating the 250th year of our freedoms, that a lot of men and women have fought for our freedoms. And then we have the people that think they're entitled, the people that are entitled to think that they should get this, or they basically should be in a better position at work, or they feel they got missed, they got walked over or stepped over or forgotten in a situation. And then you've got the other people that are like, oh my gosh, I just got promoted, I'm so excited, and or I just found the man of my dreams, the woman of my dreams, and I you know, I'm trying to figure out when I'm going to propose and get married, or I just found out I'm pregnant, or, you know, so you have all these things going on. And what are we doing with life? What are we doing? And do we think about, and are we thankful for what we have? I was talking to a person this morning, and there was a lot of complaining going on, but I think the complaints were basically just saying, I'm really doing a lot here, and I want to be seen. I want to be seen. I want to be heard. And that's a definite need and a desire, that if you have the chance to be the person to see that person or feel the need, then good for you, and good for you to see it. And if you're praying for being in a position where you can do that, then that's awesome, because then you're aware when it comes your way, you're aware that it's there. You're aware that maybe you could do something about it. Have you ever known somebody that has been in the same, you keep hearing the same thing though for 3 years, 5 years, and it's the same thing. It's the same thing, maybe different people, different characters in the story, but the same thing. And what do you say to someone like that? How do you get them to shift? What is it that needs to happen in their lives? Now, if they don't know the Lord, then obviously that would be a good choice, is to understand God and understand who they are in Christ. I wrote a book about that. It's called Why Am I Here? I wrote this book recently. It's hit the top sellers on Amazon. And if you are interested, it's such a thin book. It's not a hard read. In fact, I did an audio on it and me to read my book. And I kind of got into character a little bit. But it took an hour of audio for me to read this book. And so it's not a heavy duty, oh my gosh, it's going to take forever to read. And it's like a Bible study. And there are questions in here. So you read the chapter and then it helps you to think. And maybe you can jot down, you know, what was triggered there? You know, how did I feel about that story? Or what are the thoughts that are going through your mind during reading this that can help you and guide you for your future? Like, why are you here? Do you know why you are here? And the second part of this is, God is a God of second chances. Those of you that know God, or maybe you don't know God, but you've had second chances, There probably is going to come a day where it's going to be an aha moment, maybe for you, as it was for me, where you don't feel like God sees you and you don't feel like God cares. And then all of a sudden you realize maybe he was there all along. That happened with me. I was a little kid and I just felt like a lot was coming my way and I didn't feel like I had a voice. And then what does God do? He gives me a radio show. Interesting. That was an aha moment I got recently. It's like I felt like I had no voice when I was little. People would tell me who I was and what I wasn't. And I believed it because they were in a position of authority and position of you would think that they would want to speak love and kindness and encouragement, not demeaning, less than, unworthy comments. So some of you might relate to that. Our God is not a God like that. So if you had a parent or somebody that was overseeing you or speaking into your life and they were speaking things that were not truth, when you understand who you are in Christ, you will have a whole new understanding and you can put your shoulders back and you can feel better about who you are and why you're here. Also on my Sue Free, spelt like fries, one word, .com, on that website, there is 3 pages of I am's. It's Christ, what Christ says about you. Like, you know, I am victorious. I am a redeemer. I am a ambassador to Christ. I am. And it's who he says you are. And between you and I, I'm not going to listen to a person on this earth, especially someone that you realize is maybe trying to cause you harm or keep you down, versus God, who created you for a purpose. And the devil doesn't want you to fulfill that purpose. He wants to, you know, get you off track so easily. And the more you're moving in the right direction for God, listen carefully, but the more you're moving in the direction that God wants you to go, the more opposition you're going to face. It's just like going to church sometimes. I can remember getting the kids ready and one of them spitting up, or, you know, one of them, you're all seatbelted in and everything. You're late for church and I got to go potty, and you're potty training. So you got to stop everything and take the child with patience and kindness. Okay, baby, come on, let's do this. Let's get this done so we can get to church. And I just remember so many times it's like, oh, forget it. I can't make it. And that was the day, and maybe you can relate, but that was the day that I needed to be there more than ever. And not always for me, but there was somebody at church that needed something I had to say. Something, some encouragement, maybe a smile, maybe a hug. I don't know. But God uses us, and he uses us as long as we're willing to be used. If you're not willing and you're so into yourself and woe is me and my life is my life and that's all I have, then you're right. You're right. That's what you have. And that's all you're going to have, because that's what you're saying. And that's what you're speaking and that's what you're believing. And this isn't a self-help show. This is a God show. This is a Christian show. This is a show that says, you are what you think. As you thinketh, so will you be. And if we're thinking like God thinks, you know, wonderful things can happen. But if you get so down and you're talking so negative and so looking for the negative, all the time looking for the negative, woe's me, then that's what you're going to get to. And I'm, don't shoot the messenger, because I'm just saying this because I'm around people and I can sometimes get into a rut because I'm around people that are in a rut. And so we're called to be available and helpful, but be careful. Be careful who you hang with. I used to tell my children this all the time. They're grown now, but it still affects me. If I'm hanging around people that are not thinking godly, or they're not thinking about ministry, or they're not thinking about how they can build God's kingdom, if they don't have that kingdom-mindedness, if they're not thinking about how they can improve the life of their self or others, then we can get in a rut. And I'm just saying, I'm trying to get you to pull yourself out of that. I felt very stuck for many years in my marriage. I was married 32 years. I was stuck because I didn't have the answers. And I, you know, if you tell me what to do, God, I'll do it. If you tell me what to do, I'll do it. God, just tell me. I'm not hearing you. Please tell me what to do. I didn't hear him. But I did make choices to go to church more, to bring my kids to church, to learn scriptures, to put myself in an institution to where I can get the healing I need. I'm so thankful for that. That was an orchestration by God, that I was able to put myself in a place where I could focus on healing for myself. And I had someone to watch my children so I could be the mother that they needed. And I'm so thankful for that. And people say, I can't believe you share that with people. And I'm like, I can't believe somebody wouldn't. Especially when you see miracles happen and, you know, just the weight of unforgiveness and the weight of so much. And to be freed from all of that, talking about 250th freedom year, talk about that. There's no more freedom than God can give you by releasing you of all the sins that you've had up to this moment in time. All of those are washed away. I remember being in prayer with a man named David DeAlbany. What a wonderful man of God who walked me through the process of my abortion. And I had the baby in my hands, wrapped up. I know I'm being real vulnerable and transparent right now. And you know why? Because if my story can help one person out there, and I know it is because it has in the past, but I visualized, he walked me through the process of visualizing my baby in my hands. And I'm on live on Tuesday at noon, and you can see on YouTube, you know, just the illustration of what happened, or you're listening to me on the air. Either way, I pray that God will reach your heart and God will reach you right where you are and to nudge you in a way where you cannot ignore it. To the love of God, to the forgiveness and the grace and the mercy that God will give you, I pray for that right now. My eyes are shut. My hands are open because I'm pretending. I'm not pretending. I'm giving the, it's not a pretend because it was real. But the visual of my hands reaching up with my little baby in my hands, naked. And I am reaching this baby up to my Heavenly Father who's reaching down to receive my little baby. And my baby's in heaven. And during that process, the prayer of, I'm starting to cry, but the prayer of God is washing you clean and white as snow. That all decisions that you've made that you feel bad about, that you just can't forgive yourself, that you're forgiven. That you're forgiven. God loves you. And He created you for a purpose. And He wants each of us to be washed clean and white as snow. He sent His only Son to die in your place so that you could receive all that God has for you, that He created you for a purpose. And He wants to see that purpose fulfilled. There are people that need you. There's people that need you. You can deliver a message that maybe nobody else can. But if you're not in a position to be able to be used in that way because you're so involved in yourself and woe is me and victim mentality and you don't understand, Sue. You don't understand what I'm going through. You don't understand that I don't have any money. You don't understand that, you know, it's really hard to deal with all of this stuff. And I'm like, yeah, I do understand. I do. I'm past that now and I've earned and I've worked really hard to get where I am. But I do know. I lived on macaroni and cheese, and at that time it was 19 cents a box. That's what I ate. Because I didn't have enough food for groceries. I had to pay for my two-year college. That's all I have. And I lived in a roach-infested apartment. So yeah, do I know? Yeah, I think I do. I think I've experienced that life. And I didn't like that life. And I chose to not have that life by working hard and doing what I could to help others. And maybe that's what you needed to hear. But giving that baby over and knowing that someday I'm going to see that baby again. Now, I have two kids, two beautiful children, Tyson, who's 43, Tiana, that's 40. She has four children, my grandbabies, and one in the oven that's due in October. And I'm so blessed. I'm blessed beyond measure. People will say, we don't deserve it. You're right. We don't deserve it. But with God's help, I've worked really hard and tried to be smart. And He's given me my purpose. And I know why I am here. And this book kind of explains that process of why I am here. And if you want to know why you are here, it could help you with that. And reading your Bible is suggested. It's like imperative. I've got a new goal that I'm doing right now. And I want to learn more about the history and all of that. I've got scriptures that I've memorized. And I just know what I've experienced. You're listening to the Sue Freeze Show. Sue Freeze, spelled like fries, one word, .com. So I'm going to read from Sarah Young, Jesus Calling. I read from this book because I think this book is so amazing. She wrote this, and it's Jesus talking to you. So if you can, if you're not driving, and you can close your eyes, I want you to hear what Jesus, God, is saying to you. Are you ready? He's saying, I am the truth, the one who came to set you free. As the Holy Spirit controls your mind and actions more fully, you become free in me. You are increasingly released to become the one I created you to be. This is a work that I do in you as you yield to my spirit. I can do my best handiwork when you sit in the stillness of my presence, focusing your entire being on me. There's more. I just want to stop right there because for the longest time, I would go to therapy and they'd say, I want you to just sit in a rock. I want you to picture yourself sitting in a rocking chair and just sitting calmly. So how does that make you feel? I'm like, anxious. I mean, just to sit there and do nothing? But what does God say? He says, be still and know that I am God. At the very beginning of this, I was talking about how I drink my coffee at around six in the morning, and I go out to my backyard and I just sit there and listen to the birds and smell the air and feel the air on my face and look at the water being all smooth and inviting, wanting me to go skiing on it. And I'm just praying to God to just guide me, to show me, to, I want to hear his voice. I want to walk where he wants me to walk. I want to hear with his ears. I want to, you know, all those things. I want to speak his words, not my words, that his will be done in my life. Those things are so important. And when you set your stage, when you set your morning with that presence, with his presence, it guides your day in a much better way. People say, well, how can you be so calm with all this stuff going on? Joe, he listens to my show all the time. And there you go, Joe, I said your name. He's my service manager in LA. And he goes, oh my gosh, Sue, I listened to your show and I just took notes. And I'm like, I'm so glad you do that. That's so encouraging to me, Joe. But he says, how can you stay so calm? I am so upset right now. And I said, yep. How do you stay so calm? And I said, I ask myself this question, what can I do about it right this minute? Do I have control over this other person? No, I do not. You know, what can I do in the situation? What do I have some power over? And if I have anything I can do, then I focus on that. That's a lot smaller elephant. You know, how do you eat an elephant? One bite at a time, right? Just one bite at a time. So when you have a huge, huge thing going on and you can't control all that huge out there, then you focus on what you can do something about. This is a golden nugget for you. It's a golden nugget because it is huge. Our lives are huge. There's problems. There's things going on all the time. But we can't handle all of it. It's like a fire hose and you just can't. It's too much all at once. Believe me, I know about that. So just do what you can in that moment and taking a deep breath. Be still and know that I am God is really important advice. So the rest of this is Jesus, God, talking to you. Let my thoughts burst freely upon your consciousness, stimulating abundant life. Who wants abundant life? I am the way and the truth and the life. As you follow me, I lead you along paths of newness, ways you have never imagined. Whew, that's exciting. Don't worry about what is on the road up ahead. I want you to find your security in knowing me, the one who died to set you free. And here's three scriptures. Then you will know the truth and the truth will set you free. That's John 8:32. For it is God who works in you to will and to act according to his good purpose. Understand that. Lean on to him. Jesus answered, I am the way and the truth and the life. No one comes to the Father except through me. Remember that. John 14:6. I hope this has been helpful. I really hope this has been helpful. And we will be back with more of the Sue Freeze Show right after this brief break. Take a drink and stay tuned.
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14: 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And I'm on secular. I'm on KFI, a station of KFI. The Vine, The Ranch. I'm just on all these different stations. So I just really would appreciate it if you could share the show with other people, let them know about the show. And if you feel that's been helpful, please connect with me. 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If you need prayer, if you need resources, just let me know. I don't have the answers all the time, but I probably know somebody that maybe could help. So just reach out to me. I love getting the emails. Nobody reads them but me, and I just love getting them because, you know what? They're encouraging to me, really encouraging. There was a lady that said she was a grandmother, and she had her 8-year-old son who was listening to my show and decided, he turned around after the show and he goes, Grandma, I want to give my life to Christ. And she shared that with me because I'm thinking sometimes, you know, we just need the encouragement to know that we're making a difference in no matter what capacity we're in. It's really wonderful. I was invited to do Call and Equipped with Salem Communications. And it was really good to be on a panel with other women talking about, you know, just, I don't know, successes, you know, things that happen that make things better. You're doing something for God. I ask people when I'm talking to people, I'll say, you know, what's your definition of

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2: Life. And then I had my, you know, getting married, having a baby on the happy side. So I had my happies on top of the line. I had my lessons to be learned on the lower line. And I had the time, chronological times of these things happening. And in doing that for the books that I wrote and other reasons, I realized that film develops best in the dark. And I think we do too. It's when we're in the valleys that we find faith, hope, and love, greatest of these being love. It's the time when we realize what we're made of, because we think sometimes we get to the point, maybe you're there right now, where you just don't even know how you're going to get through this. You have no idea. You're just thinking, this is way bigger than me. Yeah, a lot of things are way bigger. They were much bigger than me. But I'm still here. I'm still here, and I'm better than I was then. I have a new empathy. I have a new understanding. I have a new realization of what's really important. It's just, there's wisdom in age and going through trials and tribulations. There's wisdom there. You know, I was thinking about this too. This is just, I'm being me right now and just talking freely to my best friends. That's what it feels like. But I on Friday nights, I meet with three couples, and they're all in their 80s, 82, 85, 86. And one couple, she was a nurse, he was a policeman, and they've been married 65 years, and they are 85 and 86 or something like that. And I go to dinner with them at the country club where we go for happy hour food, they like to drink wine. I'm not a fan, but I like their tacos. So I go there. And it used to be, as I was growing up, I really was uncomfortable to be around elderly people. I don't really understand why that is. Maybe because I didn't have a lot of time with my grandma or grandpa. But I just was uncomfortable with older people. And then as time went on, I just really find so much humor, so much wisdom in, you know, being around they adopted me as their child, their daughter, but they're like my adopted parents. And to be with them with their hearing aids, and they talk, and someone thinks they're saying something they're not, there's like a sitcom right at my dinner table. And it's so wonderful to be with them, and they just love me, and I just love them. And I look forward so much on Friday night to hang out with my adopted parents and their friends. And I just find it so amazing what they talk about and what's important to them now. And they tell me some stories. I took a 92-year-old. Her name is Barbara. She goes to my church, and we're both ushering people and greeting people in at church. And I said, you know, I've been talking to her for like months to go to lunch. But we go to the 9 o'clock, so we're done by 10:30, and so it's not lunchtime. So this last Sunday, I just said, you know, it's time, Barbara, we got to go. Let's go. I'm going to take you to the country club for brunch. And she says, oh, that's wonderful. I've never been there. And she's from Kansas City, Missouri. And my mom was from there also. So it was kind of neat. She was talking about World War II. She was talking about what they went through back then. I didn't remember my parents talking about that too much, but to listen to her talk about it, and she was an Amway, Diamond Amway distributor. And she worked in a bank for years and years and years and years. Now, I would never know that looking at her, although she always dresses pristine. She's very mannerly and just eloquent and just full of grace and love. She hugs everybody. I mean, I just like to be around her because she's just so loving. And she gets sick sometimes because she hugs people, but she doesn't care because she just loves on them so much. And it's just such a testimony. But taking her to, I mean, I just said, I want to hear about you. I don't know if I said, you know, two sentences the whole time, because I was so enamored with her and her story. It was wonderful. And I just liked taking that moment to just learn about her. And it was such a blessing to me.

to be able to do that. I just found it beautiful and wonderful. So that's just a little story from me to you. And we've got the 4th of July coming. It's coming up. And I just want to wish everybody a wonderful 4th of July. And please remember what the celebration is all about. And it is special because 250, that's a lot, right? And we're celebrating our freedoms. And I think that's a wonderful thing, too. I have this book out, and it's An Enemy Called Average. Would you say you're average? Are you above average? Are you below average? If you were going to rate yourself, where would you rate yourself? And I don't know about you, but I am so far from average. I'm very uncommon, which is another book that I've shared, Uncommon. I just think that average is not average. Average is below average. I just think we should not strive for average. My son says, don't should on me. And I understand that. I said should. My engineer in there was like, what did you say? Yeah, so it's funny. But he does. He says that to me because I say that word way too many times. And I'm like, what do I say instead of that? And he goes, say we will. Or we're going to, not we should. And so, yeah, message to self. In this book, An Enemy Called Average, there's a chapter. It's Nugget 43. And the Bible is a book of directions, not suggestions. The Bible does not offer suggestions. Instead, it tells us to be in right relationship with our friends. Right relationships with our friends. Boy, let's dive into that one. Let's not for right now, but think about that. To follow the rule of peace, whenever you have a choice in the matter, the win-win would be to find peace. Any goal of any conflict at work, at home, at church, is to find the win-win, to seek to understand more than to be understood, to follow the rule of peace, not suing a person, not yelling, screaming, calling names, not laughing at somebody because they're being vulnerable. That happened to me this morning. Not to get even. I had somebody very close to me that said, I don't get mad, I just get even. That's kind of dangerous, in my opinion. That's kind of dangerous. To be an example to others. I have people working for me in positions of supervisor, manager, and I don't see them doing some of the things that I feel they should be doing to lead by example. And they feel that they don't need to. And I'm like, well, yes, you do. I have to. If I have to, so do you. We lead by example. I don't get a get out of jail pass card or anything, because I want them to learn right, not wrong. So I am letting everybody know, look, this is how we're going to do it. And that means everybody. Nobody's excluded to this. We're going to follow the rules. We're going to do things by the book because we need to. Tough conversations sometimes we have to have. Same with our children, right? With our children, we need to be an example to them. And what kind of child do you want to raise? What exemplary person are you creating? Are you building? And what are they watching you do that would be contrary to that? So parent, don't shoot the messenger, but are there some changes you need to make? Because your children are watching you, whether you know it or not. They're watching you all the time. I've seen kids 5 years old and they're cussing. Well, where did they learn that? That's an obvious one, right? Where'd they learn that? Now, you know, look at the parent. I'm going, yep. To be abounding, steadfast, and immovable. To renew our minds. You will be transformed by the renewing of your minds. That's that three-pager that you can get off my website, Sue Freeze, spelled like frieswarren.com. There's three pages in there you can print for free. And those three is telling you what God says about you, like who you are in Christ. Because I had a person, a parent, my father, who was very angry. I don't really understand all that. I was a little kid. And in his anger, he would take it out on me. Not physically hitting me or anything like that, but his words. And sometimes words can be more damaging than hitting me. And I know this to be true. Okay? So those words can hurt, especially when it's somebody of position and power over you. So I had to regroup. I had to retake my tape, my recording in my head of what I was saying about myself. And maybe this is you too. What are you saying about yourself? Your self-talk. What is your self-talk? Now, this isn't self-help, but it can help you.
Your self-talk. What are you saying? Because what you speak out of your mouth is what your mind hears. It doesn't have a filter. And it believes whatever you say. Oh, I'm so stupid. Your mind doesn't know the difference between, no, you're not, or you are. So if you get nothing else out of this show, if you get that your words matter and what you speak out of your mouth determines your position and your future, and the same for your children, hold your words captive. Two-edged sword, your tongue. Out of the abundance of your heart, your mouth speaks. Think about that when you're talking. What are you saying? And what you're saying will be. Whatever you're saying, you're speaking outside your mouth, is going to come. It's going to be there. So understand that and hold it. Don't say it. Did you know the devil can't read your mind? Yes, the devil's real. Believe it. Believe it. Heaven is real, God is real, and the devil is real. And the devil doesn't want you to follow Christ. And the more you do towards God, the more opposition you're going to get from the other side. And he's defeated in Jesus' name. I rebuke the devil in Jesus' name. He has no power over you. He has no power over me. He has no power over my company, my family, my listeners. The devil is defeated in Jesus' name. Most powerful word you can ever say is Jesus. To separate ourselves from unclean things. Whew. Okay, that's going to be big for some of you. That's going to be big for some of you. You know who you are. I don't, but God does, and you do. And when you look in the mirror, there's going to be this little thought in your mind now. That's unclean. I need to stop that. It's up to you to decide to actually do something about it. Could be pornography. It could be a lustful eye. It could be flirtation. Could be vulgar language. Could be eating habits. There's a lot of things. Could be addiction. Whatever it is, I'm calling it out. Unclean things. To be content with what we have. Oh my goodness. Remember I said that I had a conversation this morning. There was a lot of frustration and a lot of things going on there. And then what are we thankful for? What are we thankful for? To be filled with the Spirit. Now, some of you don't understand that. Some of you listening right now don't even understand what I'm talking about right now. To be filled with the Spirit is amazing. Ephesians 5:18, if you need to go to the Bible and check it out and you're curious. To be filled with the Spirit. I'm filled with the Spirit. I'm filled with the Spirit, and I want to feel the Spirit all the time. I don't always feel it all the time. But I am filled with the Spirit, and it's a wonderful thing. To have no fear of what man can do to us. Our battle is not against flesh and blood. Our battle is in the Spirit. The principalities, they're real. And that's where the battle is. Not to be like the world. World says one thing, the Bible might say another. You choose. To avoid greed and envy. There's a difference between greed and being successful financially. There's a difference. And envy is not a good thing ever. You know, you have a path. You have a path. And your neighbor has a path. You don't know what they're facing. You don't know what they're going through. It might look all beautiful, especially with social media right now. It's all beautiful. Everything looks, man, I wish I could travel like that. I wish I could do this or do that. Be thankful for what you have and ask God to guide you on what next steps are. But greed and envy, it can mess you up. It can mess you up royally. And they're not good. So when you feel that come over you, do what you can to say, I rebuke that. I want that out of here. To be patient with all people. This is interesting. My son, Tyson, 43, he was in my office today and he was dealing with an employee.
And this employee requires a lot of patience. And he said to me with a smile, I haven't seen him with a smile, but he was smiling at me today, and it was nice to see his beautiful smile. And he said, you know, a year ago, I'm going to cry, but a year ago I prayed for patience, and he gave me so-and-so. I said, be careful what you pray for. But it's true. And to see Tyson dealing with this person has his own issues. We all have issues, don't we? But he has his own issues, and he has his own beliefs, and Tyson's having to deal with them. And he's doing it very well. I mean, I'm shocked and surprised at the patience Tyson is having. And then not to quit. You know, things will get tough. Things are tough for you right now, I'm sure. A lot of you listening right now, things are really tough. 2 Thessalonians 3:13, don't quit. Don't quit. You know, your success is right around the corner. Your miracle, right around the corner. It's people quit too soon. Don't quit. To be people of quality. Wow, I like that one. To be a person of quality. Boy, I'm going to hang on that one for a minute. That's Hebrews 6:12. To beware of false prophets. Very good one. To avoid wrong conversation. That's another very good one. Avoid wrong conversation. Rumors. Gossip. I just put up my hand. I'll say, if you don't have something nice to say, not to quench the spirit. Parenting. So many times, you know, we're tired. We're frustrated. We're trying to get something done. We're right in the middle of something. And then the child. To not quench their spirit. It says, fathers, don't exasperate your children. I haven't seen where it says mothers not do something, except for they're supposed to nurture. That's what they're created to do. To abstain from all lust of the flesh. I know that's not easy. I know that's not easy for people. To teach our children about the Lord, to cast all our cares upon the Lord, to avoid murmuring and disputing, to give thanks in everything, to give thanks in everything, not just what's good, but to give thanks in everything. That's 1 Thessalonians 5:18. To give no place to the devil. I rebuke you, devil. You have no place with me. You can say that. You have to say it out loud, though, because he doesn't hear your thoughts. Just say, I rebuke you, devil. You are defeated in Jesus' name. In Jesus' name. In Jesus' name. So much power in his name and in his blood. Resist the devil. Put on the whole armor of God. That's a really big one, too. Read that, Ephesians 6:11. Ephesians is such a good book to read. I love it. To humble ourselves. When I was asked to go to Chicago to celebrate being in the top 100, I sat there at my chair with all these other business owners, and I just felt so humbled that I was in that room. What our team, Ecola, the people that work at Ecola, what we've accomplished. Because it was all of us. It's not me. I just happened to be the one there. But I just was so humbled to be in that room. I wish I could have had everybody with me, all 80 employees. I wish they all could have been there. But then we couldn't have served our customers if I did that. But it was really an amazing experience, and I'm very thankful that I got to experience that. To walk in the Spirit, that's again, to cast down vain imaginations, to come boldly to God. Come boldly to God. Don't come, you know, expect it. What, you know, he says, come to me, all who are weary and heavy laden, and I'll give you rest. He says, ask and you shall receive, seek and you shall find, knock and the door shall be opened to you. And that's for you. That's for you. Are you a believer? Contact me if you want to talk. If you want to, just contact me. Sue Free, spelt like fries, oneword.com. I'd really like to hear from you. It's very important to me that you contact me and let me know what's going on.
look to Jesus to be in agreement. Find somewhere to be in agreement is really a good thing. Not to cause others to stumble. That's a really big one. You know, having a party and serving alcohol or not could be a stumbling block for somebody. So be a blessing to someone each and every day, okay? And reach out to me. I'd love to hear from you. God bless you. Until next week. Bye-bye.

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2: How easy it is to get mad at someone for doing something that, you know, you've probably done yourself. It's Cheyenne here hanging out with you. I don't want to say hypocrites, but sometimes, you know, we get upset at people for following kind of the same behaviors that we do, yet we don't recognize that in ourselves, right? Well, I got a praise report for you. I have a family member who had a falling out with another family member. You know, families can be stubborn, but that's how life is sometimes. And so they were not talking for about 6 months, and it wasn't great. You know, it's never a good thing to not having family talk to family. And it was wearing on me and my heart. So I was praying on it, constantly praying on it. And eventually I had kind of just let it go. You know, I just gave it to God. And then there was last week where I broke down a little bit and I just gave it to God. And I thought for a second, you know what? 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I'm going to sit here and pray about this. 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Tell me why the next day, out of nowhere, said family member says, I want to talk to this person. And family bonding is mended.
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15: March 4th, 1865. The Civil War was nearing its end. The nation was exhausted, divided, and grieving. On that day, President Abraham Lincoln delivered his second inaugural address, just 700 words spoken in about 7 minutes. 41 days later, Lincoln would be assassinated. Yet the words he spoke that day still echo through history. In that brief address, Lincoln referenced God 14 times, spoke of prayer, and quoted scripture repeatedly. He reminded Americans that both sides of the conflict shared a common faith, saying both read the same Bible and pray to the same God, and each invokes his aid against the other. Lincoln understood that political division alone could not explain the nation's crisis. More than 160 years later, America still wrestles with division, truth, and our dependence on God. The question is whether we'll remember the wisdom Lincoln left behind.
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0: Welcome to A Passion for Christ, a heart-to-heart conversation with pastors called to build the kingdom of God here in Southern California. All I want is to be in the
1: light. Welcome to A Passion for Christ. I'm your host, Donna Rush. Now, if you are like I am, you perhaps have looked at your investments or maybe your 401ks with a bit of trepidation as we work to kind of weather economic storms, or perhaps you're in debt right now, or maybe you're searching for ways to just shore up your finances, wanting to plan for your future. Well, you know what? 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He has been helping many of our listeners for years and years. In fact, he's been here, a supporter of us here at KKLA since the station began in the mid-80s, and he holds seminars and workshops, and he's the author of the books Knowing the Economy of God and his latest, The Emotions of Money, Why Financial Drama is Your Best Friend. Welcome, Tom Meglia.
2: Thank you.
1: Yeah, it's good to have you here. Yes. Okay, so I do have to ask, why is financial drama a friend? Even a best friend.
2: Well, financial drama is your best friend because it alerts all of us to mistakes or sin in our lives. And when the drama's spinning out of control, Donna, it's like a warning light on my dashboard in my car. You know that check engine thing?
1: Oh, yeah.
2: That scares me to death.
1: Yeah.
2: Because I don't know anything about automobiles, mechanical things, technology, cars. I still, believe it or not, have a flip phone.
1: So, what?
2: Yes. Most people think I'm crazy.
1: Yeah.
2: But you know, it's my best friend because I don't have to take photos of my dinner when we're out to dinner and text it to everybody, that kind of thing. But drama's our best friend because when it's something's wrong, God uses financial drama to tell us there's something wrong under the hood.
1: Mm.
2: Kind of like the warning light on the dashboard.
1: Yeah.
2: And so if we're spending too much because, say, we're emotional and angry, and suppose we just had a relationship breakup or something,
1: mm-hmm.
2: and we have the craving to spend and to buy things, and we run up all the credit cards and the debt and everything, that doesn't help us because we're having to pay it off at some point.
1: Sure.
2: But that's financial drama.
1: Mm.
2: So why would it be my best friend? Because it's alerting me to sin or alerting me to mistakes I'm making. And I need to check under the hood and find out why I'm doing the things I'm doing that are completely against God's word, the Bible, and make some changes and fix it. You can't fix something, Donna, if you don't know what's wrong. And you don't know what's wrong unless something's alerting you, like the Holy Spirit convicting us, right?
1: Mm-hmm.
2: When we do something wrong, like sin, the Holy Spirit convicts us.
1: Right.
2: So our brain says what you just did is wrong because you know the Word of God says don't do that. So if we do it, the Holy Spirit, what? Convicts us of something wrong.
1: Yeah.
2: But if we don't know what we're doing and why we're doing it, that's drama. And we can get ourselves in major trouble. So it's our best friend when it alerts us to a mistake or a problem and we fix it.
1: All right. So we're alerted. How do we fix it? Now that sounds easier said than done. How does that begin?
2: It begins when someone says, Father God, something's wrong in my life.
1: Mm.
2: Help me. I'm out of control. I don't know why I'm spending so much money and running up all my credit cards, buying more cars, spending money crazily that I don't have, and forgetting my giving at church, no tithing. Something's wrong, Lord, but I'm so upset about this relationship breakup, for example, or missing out on passing a test in a college class or something. Could be anything.
1: Mm-hmm.
2: Relationship problems with my spouse or my parents. And I have this craving, just like we all do, Donna. You know, when I go through certain things that are hard on with my life,
1: mm-hmm.
2: do you know, Donna, that I find myself craving salt and sugar?
1: Hmm. Interesting. Yeah.
2: So not alcohol, smoking, right. drugs, or spending.
1: But for you, it's salt and sugar.
2: For me, it's salt and sugar.
1: Right.
2: So I love pretzels, potato chips. I can eat a million of them.
1: Okay, we're simpatico there, gotta say. Yes.
2: Yeah. My wife will be like, Tom, did you just finish that bag of pretzels?
1: Yeah.
2: well, that's not normal, just to rip through an entire bag of pretzels because that salt gives you satisfaction.
1: Yeah.
2: Or, you know.
1: It's temporary.
2: It's temporary.
1: Right.
2: Or sugar. Mm-hmm. So those things, if you're eating those things to maybe quell a problem or an emotional hurt, they can't do it because they can't do what they can't do. Spending money on so many things to fix an emotional problem can't do what it can't do.
1: Right.
2: It can't do what it's unable to do, right?
1: Right, right. So we've cried out to the Lord now. We've asked for this forgiveness. Help me with this. What's next?
2: So God will say to us, there's something wrong. You need to get help. Half the book of Proverbs seems to be, when you're in trouble or in need, seek wise counsel.
1: So true.
2: And so we try to help people that are hurting. We have compassion on people. We love people. I don't have spending problems, but I might have the sugar salt thing.
1: Sure.
2: So we all have some kind of thing that hurts us, and we're not perfect. We're all in a work in progress.
1: Mm-hmm.
2: So people will call us or get referred to us, and we'll try to sit down with them and say, let's look at your budget, your spending, and find out where you're spending money every month and why.
1: Now, okay, so...
2: Make sense?
1: Yeah, it does. It completely makes sense. So when you sit down, you figure that out. Let's talk about something else. Is it always emotional? What about circumstances that may have occurred in life, such as health problems or things such as that?
2: That too.
1: Yeah.
2: And that's why we need emergency funds. Sometimes people have medical problems. They're not emotional, or car problems or water heater.
1: Sure.
2: And we
1: all those unexpected things
2: those
1: that happen
2: things
1: in that, life as part of life.
2: They're going to happen.
1: Right.
2: A water heater can't last forever. Neither can your teeth. How about other medical problems? Mm-hmm. You know, cars,
1: right.
2: Things break down. So we teach people to have 3 to 6 months in the bank of emergency funds.
1: Mm-hmm.
2: Like, Donna, if you and I were sitting down having coffee right now,
1: right,
2: I'd be like, Donna, do you have an emergency fund? Is it 3 to 6 months in the bank to cover an emergency? And most people say, well, I don't have an emergency. You will.
1: Right.
2: Tom, are you are you crazy? No, you will.
1: Mm-hmm.
2: They happen. My teeth break down. Sometimes they crack and I need new fillings or a new tooth. You know, root canals, just as an example, car problems. So we believe in having an emergency fund. We believe in paying off your debt. Remember, less debt means less stress.
1: Right. You're always hearing about these debt consolidation things. Is that, are those actual some solutions or what do you think?
2: Well, not really.
1: Mm-hmm.
2: Because if you consolidate, you still owe.
1: Right.
2: You still owe. And you may not have fixed the reason you got into debt.
1: Got it.
2: So we try to fix the root of the problem, not just pull the top of the weed, but the root of the weed so it doesn't come back. So if someone says, I have 4 credit cards, Tom, a college loan, and I owe on my car, and I'm not saving for my retirement, like in your 401k through your employer,
1: sure,
2: then we have a problem because you're not saving for your future. You may not have an emergency fund. You may have too much debt. So we try to find out why you got into debt, how to get out of it, and not have a quick fix. Because some people say, I'll borrow off my house, pay all my debt off. Yeah, the problem with that is people refinance again and again and again, and they never stop the reasons that they got into debt. So debt and stress go hand in hand. Donna, do you know how many marriages I've refereed arguments over? Over debt and stress, stress and debt?
1: Yes.
2: Many, many.
1: That is one of the main causes for even divorce,
2: right? It is.
1: It's just finances. So how
2: it is,
1: like, so when you do have someone come in, that's why this is so important to be really taken care of. I understand you're talking about there's like 4 anchors to financial stability
2: of God's economy.
1: 4 anchors of God's economy.
2: In our
1: Let's
2: book,
1: go over that.
2: In our book, Knowing the Economy of God, and I say our because my wife Julie, she's precious and she knows how to read and write. She knows where a comma should go in a sentence.
1: Great. Okay? That's important, Julie.
2: I don't know if I... And you know what, Donna? When I was at Arcadia High School long ago, I got a C in English and writing and all those kind of things. But I got an A in class clown.
1: Ah.
2: Okay? I got people to laugh. But by doing that, I got a C in the actual class called English.
1: Mm-hmm.
2: But she's pretty sharp. So... God, the
1: You're
2: four,
1: a good team.
2: A good team.
1: Right.
2: So the four anchors of God's economy, it's in our book, Knowing the Economy of God. You can get it off our website. It's free.
1: Oh,
2: all our books are free.
1: Okay.
2: With no copyrights, no reason to worry about photocopying anything.
1: That's awfully generous. What made you decide to do that?
2: We want it to be used.
1: Yeah.
2: It's a ministry. We want it to be used. There's no copyrights, no patents, none of that junk. If someone says, I'm taking Tom's book and I'm going to do whatever I want with it, as long as you bring glory to Jesus Christ, we don't care. As long as you use it to bring glory to Jesus Christ, we do not care. That's the whole purpose of the book, right?
1: Right.
2: We don't care about copyrights. Anyway, the first anchor of God's economy is only God as the owner. Donna
1: the steward.
2: And
1: we're
2: Julie,
1: the steward.
2: Tom, all of our people, we're not the real owner. God is the real and true owner of everything we are and have, right? The Bible says so. There's no way you can logically say we're the owner. But if someone says, Tom, on this real estate, my home, it says John Smith. The county of Los Angeles records it as owner John Smith.
1: Right.
2: Doesn't matter what the county says. The Bible says it belongs to God. The second anchor is we are the stewards of what belongs to God. And we're to bring glory to God and help others with stewardship, our stewardship of what doesn't belong to us, to bless others and to bring glory to God and to help other people. Like when you give to ministries, and that's number three, the anchor, giving. We give of our time, Donna, our talents, our treasures, our monies. We pray for people. Julie and I, we have this big old prayer list at home.
1: Yeah.
2: Three pages. Your husband's on it.
1: Thank you. I appreciate that.
2: I should tell the world.
1: Yeah.
2: I'm telling all the KKLA land, your husband's on it.
1: Yeah, thank you.
2: But that's a good thing. You made the list.
1: Yes, yay.
2: It's a good thing.
1: It is a great thing.
2: He made the list.
1: Yes.
2: Right?
1: Yes, he did.
2: So he's on our yellow pad.
1: Okay.
2: So we pray for people because we love them and we have compassion. Donna, we don't want anyone to hurt. Why would we?
1: Right.
2: We're Julie and I, we want people not to hurt.
1: Right.
2: So we want to pray for them. And so stewardship of our time, prayer life, talents, money, everything. We're a steward. So if we can bring blessing to you and glory to God, we laugh. It makes us happy. Bible says, right? God loves a cheerful giver.
1: Right.
2: So, and number four is contentment. We're to live as content Christians because God has provided. Jehovah Jireh, my what? Provider. Too bad I can't sing. I'd sing it for you.
1: Jireh.
2: Oh, that's not bad.
1: That's only one.
2: That's not bad.
1: That's all I'm going to attempt.
2: That's pretty
1: I'm telling
2: good.
1: You.
2: You're all right.
1: Okay, that is a great song.
2: But Donna, do me a favor.
1: Yes.
2: Don't give up your day job.
1: No, I will not. Promise.
2: So my wife is a good singer too, by the way. So anyway, those are the four anchors. And number five, I should have put in the book, which I forgot, was we have to give an account to God someday when we die. The book of Hebrews says it's appointed for a man to die once, and then there's judgment. I want to be found a good and faithful steward or servant. The greatest thing God's going to say to you, Donna, when you go before Jesus, when you die, is well done, good and faithful servant. Enter into the joy of my kingdom. That's the highest compliment you can receive, Donna, when you die. Why? Because Jesus Christ paid your sin debt.
1: That's right.
2: And you're saved by grace.
1: Yes.
2: Not by achievement, buying, bribing, dealing, works, none of that stuff. The greatest compliment we can receive is, well done, good and faithful servant. Enter into the joy of my kingdom. You'll find that in the parable of the talents in Matthew 25. It's down by, let's see, 25, 40, right, about right 29 or so, verse 29 in Matthew 25. So this is what it's about and who we are and what we want to help people with.
1: If you are just joining us, you are listening to A Passion for Christ here on 99.5 KKLA. My guest is Tom Meglia, chartered financial consultant and retirement counselor. And if you want to find out more about his services, workshops, his books, and other resources, you can go to theeconomyofgod.com. Okay, we've talked a lot about Tom. This is so good. We've talked about our emotions and how that can be our best friend, that financial drama can be our best friend. Let's talk about the economy of God. We just talked about these four anchors. The God is the owner. We are stewards of all of that to give glory to God, and then giving to ministries. And then we come up with that contentment, I guess, when all of that comes together. And I guess what would you say is kind of the start of it all? We talked about like getting on your knees and saying, you know, Lord, I'm in debt. I have been, you know, made mistakes, and just cry out to Him for help. They can come to you. When they come to you, what can people expect?
2: They can expect someone that cares. Mm-hmm. That's number one.
1: Okay.
2: And for those that are in trouble, there's no fee. It's free. We don't want anything. We just want to help them. Julie and I want to help people. So if they say, oh, you don't care about me, I'm going to go bankrupt, we want to help you for free.
1: Wow.
2: Now, you can't, no night work, though, because I go to bed early. But
1: okay, all right.
2: It can be early in the morning. I can't stay up too late anymore. Yeah. I'm too old. But we want to help people, Donna. So if someone's hurting or in trouble, sometimes people just call me and say, Tom, I just have one question. Could you just answer one question for me? I don't have time to come in and see you. And I said, fine, what's your question?
1: Yeah.
2: We want to do anything we can to help people. We want to help marriages. Because
1: right.
2: as you alluded to, Donna, a lot of marriages break up over money and they don't have to. So what we do in those cases, like for example, just say you, Donna, just for example, say I said to you, Donna, tell me about your background and your upbringing. When you were a little girl, what did you see your mom and dad do with money?
1: Are you asking me now?
2: Well,
1: you ask me now.
2: I'm not going to ask you now.
1: No, okay.
2: But I'm just saying that's what we would do.
1: Yeah,
2: because the things you learn growing up are things that oftentimes you do and practice as an adult. And so we want people to take our little quiz. It's called In the Home I Grew Up In.
1: Interesting.
2: That's the name of the quiz.
1: Uh-huh.
2: We do it for churches and Sunday school classes. And if anyone needs me to do a sermon on money, I'm happy to do it, Donna, at any church. I've done that for many, many decades, financial sermons at churches.
1: Yes.
2: But suppose you said to me, Tom, I saw my mom spend like crazy and my dad was a saver. My mom spent and my dad saved.
1: Got it.
2: I learned conflicting things. Now I'm an adult and I can't seem to stop spending, kind of like what my mom did when I saw growing up. So we try to pick apart and go back to why you do things you do and where you learned them.
1: I was thinking of the opposite too. Could it be that you had that mentality of, oh, there's never enough, and you're not a giver. You're not a you know, gracious with your giving, or, you know.
2: Yes. Oh, definitely.
1: Yeah.
2: Because some people say, Tom, my parents grew up in the Depression of 1930, and my dad was scared to death. He never had a job or was good, not having a job, so money scared them. They were insecure. And now I'm insecure growing up. But the Bible says not to be insecure. So we want to replace false with truth. Jehovah Jireh, sing it. My what?
1: I forget all the words.
2: Provider.
1: Sorry. That's right. My provider. That's right.
2: Your grace is sufficient.
1: Yes.
2: For me, for me, for me.
1: Yeah.
2: Jehovah Jireh, my provider. So that would overcome what we learned growing up. But we have to say, God, you're right. I'm wrong. So in prayer, we say, Jesus, change me. Change me, Jesus. This counselor guy can't change me. You change me, Jesus, through your Holy Spirit. Why am I so insecure? Well, maybe you saw it as a child growing up.
1: Now, you actually do, you know, workshops in churches
2: and
1: elsewhere. Yes. And I understand you even will get together with people who are just getting engaged for like preventive, right? I mean, how important is that to really, for people who are planning to be engaged or maybe newly married or whatever it is, to really sit down and have this discussion about
2: Absolutely.
1: Money? What do you talk about?
2: Well, we talk about money and how much are you spending on the wedding? Because weddings are tough to have willpower. It's hard to have willpower.
1: Again, it's emotional.
2: It's emotional. Yeah. You know, it's our day of glory. And we want everyone to get everything. And the wedding's got to be the main event of life and the world. And you know, tune in to the 11 o'clock news. You'll see our wedding on TV.
1: Mm.
2: No,
1: yeah.
2: But everyone
1: yeah.
2: wants you
1: dreams
2: to.
1: Dreams of that or
2: yeah.
1: have that desire.
2: So money and the wedding, we try to tell the kids that are young getting yeah. married, debt is stress. Mm. The less debt you have, the less stress. And the one thing you don't want as a couple, especially starting out your marriage, is stress.
1: Yeah.
2: Stress is hard because when that infatuation period is over, there's the bills.
1: Right.
2: Stress.
1: Mm-hmm. So you come up with a plan?
2: Oh, yeah.
1: Yeah.
2: Sure. It's based on how much you make. Mm-hmm. What other debt do you have? Do you have an emergency fund? Mm-hmm. Where do you live? And true, false, love will pay the rent? Not really.
1: Not really. No, no.
2: That has to be a dose of reality.
1: Right. I was just thinking about when you said that, the love of the Lord, you know, but even just, oh, God will take care of it all, but you have to do your responsibility, right?
2: Exactly.
1: Exactly.
2: When I go through pain and I'm asking Julie, my wife, whatever you do, honey, hide the See's candy. Hide those Reese's Buttercups.
1: Gotcha.
2: Hide those chocolate almonds from Trader Joe's. Mm-hmm. Because she knows I could binge on that stuff.
1: Yeah.
2: And so would be the biblical way to fix me, Donna, mm-hmm. to fix me is, Jesus, why do I do that? And will you help me not to do that? There's nothing wrong with having one piece of See's candy. It's when you just dive into, you put your head into the whole box and start
1: yeah.
2: wolfing it down like a dog.
1: Right.
2: Why do you do that? And what is it trying to comfort or medicate?
1: Mm-hmm.
2: So the only one that can help me there is Jesus Christ.
1: Amen.
2: That's the truth.
1: Yeah. Yeah, absolutely. All right, so if you've just joined us, you're listening to A Passion for Christ. My guest is Tom Meglia, chartered financial consultant and retirement counselor. With the current economy that has been going on, are you seeing an increase in people reaching out, or what are you seeing?
2: Well, we see both. We see some people just quit and give up, and they file bankruptcy, or they just don't pay any their credit cards and let things happen. And we see other people saying, well, I want to make some progress. What can I do? The stock market's starting to rebound some. You know, the recession, maybe, maybe not. It's kind of iffy on a recession. COVID's kind of done for some people, most people. So things are changing now, Donna. Every situation's unique, and that's the bottom line. There are no two situations identical.
1: So just share with me, we've got a couple of minutes left. Share with me just some final words that you would just like to share with anyone listening right now who finds themselves, you know, just kind of feeling a little bit desperate, even perhaps.
2: Well, I would just say there's help, there's hope, but you have to call or reach out or yeah. go online or something.
1: Mm-hmm.
2: You know, we don't know where you are. And some people have lots of money and investments, but they may not be all situated in the right asset classes. We deal with everything.
1: Mm-hmm.
2: And we make it fun, Donna, just
1: yeah.
2: so you know. We make it really fun. We don't throw a guilt trip on anybody. I hope
1: yeah.
2: you know that.
1: Good.
2: I hope
1: that's
2: the listeners
1: great. Yes.
2: realize that.
1: Uh-huh.
2: We don't throw guilt trips out
1: right.
2: there. No guilt trips. We make it fun.
1: Yeah. All right. So share the best way for someone to get in contact with you.
2: 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And we'll make it fun. It can be fun. It's not like this boring, oh,
1: right.
2: I feel so bad and
1: yeah.
2: all that stuff. Let's fix it.
1: Okay, so debt is not fun. So contact Tom Meglia because you're going to help turn those things around. Yeah.
2: Right, and no pun intended, but be in a rush to call me.
1: Ah, all right. Don't quit your day job there, Tom.
2: Okay. Yeah, all right.
1: All right, yes. All right, you've been listening to A Passion for Christ. I'm Donna Rush. Thanks so much for joining us. 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I'm Donna Rush. Please join me Monday through Friday from 5 to 10 a.m. right here on 99.5 KKLA for SoCal's Morning Rush. Have a wonderful one.
0: You've been listening to A Passion for Christ, sponsored by 99.5 KKLA. Tune in again next week at this same time for another intimate glimpse at what God is stirring in the hearts of Southern California's pastors, here on A Passion for Christ.

0: Passion for Christ with Donna Rush was pre-recorded and sponsored by 99.5 KKLA. All right, we are stuffing our bellies today, right, KK Lee family? It's Cheyenne here hanging out with you. It's 4th of July, and what do we do on 4th of July here in America? We barbecue, right? What are the most common foods that you have at your barbecue? Obviously, the number one, actually, Google says the number one food for 4th of July is hamburgers, followed by hot dogs. And I want to agree with that because I heard Daniel say this earlier. He doesn't really like hot dogs. Well, actually, he said it flat out. He doesn't like hot dogs. And it's not that I don't really like hot dogs that much, but I'm a big cheeseburger girl. Yeah, totally. Cheeseburgers are my thing. Like, I love a good cheeseburger with grilled onions. I'm not too much on the tomato, maybe just like one slice of lettuce and cheese and meat, bun and mayo or Thousand Island sauce and the grilled onions. But the grilled onions, you have to have those. Those are just, oh my God, changed my life forever. Anyway, sorry, I'm going on a tangent, but let me know, Cheyenne at KKLA.com. What is the weird food that your family tries at 4th of July? Because everyone's got that weird dish, right? I think mine was like a mac and cheese dish that kind of went south for one of my aunts brought it. Anyway, let me know, Cheyenne at KKLA.com.
1: 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They're as American as apple pie, baseball, and the 4th of July.
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3: The issue right now, however, is in spite of those criticisms of the president, I think many of them are legitimate. There has been an increasing amount of violence even before he was on the scene. There has been an increasing amount of violence in our streets, police assassinations, a whole lot of stuff that was going on before he was the president, before he even opened his mouth to run for office. This has been growing for a long time in our society, the idea that we're justifying murder of people we disagree with, whether it's police officers, whether it's... So we can criticize the president rightly, and he has a role and responsibility. 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
0: Okay, everyone, it is time for our reality check, as I like to call it. call it. 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
2: Happy birthday, America. 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Ooh, it's Real Life, Gina Pastore.
10: And David James, my wonderful co-host.
2: Hey, Gina.
10: How are you doing?
2: I'm doing great. We all get to hang out with my hostess with the mostest, Gina Pastore, on the 4th of July here. And
10: yes, and we do have fun.
2: And indeed. And we have been going through the last few weeks. We've had the series on loss and grief, where we've been discussing everything from losing people that we love, grief etiquette. We've been talking about that and what to say to someone who's mourning a loss. But loss and grief doesn't always take the form of just like the physical loss of someone passing.
10: Exactly. It doesn't. There's other kinds of losses. And I mentioned when I started, we were going to get into some of those. And in fact, we're going to do a little visiting of some of my past.

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2: Wow.
3: What can I say?
2: That's a real treat coming from you, Carolyn. Thank you.
4: I know. And she knows, Carolyn, you actually, I believe, had a career in radio, right?
3: Yeah, it was sports with Carolyn Rose. In fact, our station was WNOP, and it was in two drums on the Ohio River. Actually, it was in the water.
4: Oh, no.
3: Yes. And it was funny because I got to interview Muhammad Ali, but I called him Cassius Clay.
4: Aww.
3: And he said, you must be Carolyn Rose. He said, they told me to look out for you.
4: Oh.
3: Well, I didn't know that. He said, my name is Muhammad Ali now. So I said, oh, you have to excuse me. Oh, I'll tell you. I had fun with it, though.
4: You know, Carolyn, that's one of the really neat things about you. You made a name for yourself. You were married to arguably the most famous baseball player of all time.
3: Yeah.
4: And had this fairy tale life for several years with Pete. And yet, after your life sort of went in a different direction than you had hoped it would, you still stood strong and you made a name for yourself. And I'm so proud of you.
3: Well, thank you. I appreciate that.
4: I want to tell you, I don't know if you remember meeting me. You probably don't, because you were quite famous back in the day. You still are quite famous. But Frank had, we were in the big league camp. We had just eloped and got married. I was 17 years old. And I remember we pulled up in the parking lot. And what was the Tampa spring training complex?
3: Oh, you mean Al Lopez Field.
4: Al Lopez Field, yes. We pull up in our LTD, and I'll never forget, you were standing, Frank said, there's Carolyn Rose. You were standing near your, I believe it was a Rolls Royce or a Bentley?
3: Yeah, a Rolls Royce.
4: You had this little hot figure. You had this cute little pair of shorts on, your big diamond ring. And I remember just thinking, what am I doing here? Oh, my gosh. I want to go home. I want to go back to Upland.
3: Well.
4: And we got out of the car, and Frank introduced us. And I was like, I didn't even speak to you. I was so intimidated.
3: Oh, well, you should have. Because I would have said hello to you.
4: Well.
3: I mean, I had a Rolls Royce, but that meant nothing. I used to go to Kmart.
4: Yeah.
3: My Rolls Royce.
4: I heard the stories that you would say, okay, ladies, I'm here. Where's the blue light special? Or
3: well, you know what? Cars, money, diamonds don't mean anything.
4: I know.
3: As long as you're happy, that's the main thing.
4: Yes.
3: To me, I think with all the people I met in baseball, it was great because they liked me because I was Carolyn. I wasn't Pete Rose's wife.
4: Yes.
3: And that's what made it so unique with me. Time has gone so fast. You just can't imagine how fast it's gone. I mean,
4: oh, I know.
3: I'm 72 already.
4: Oh, my goodness.
3: I can't believe I'm 72. You know, Gina, like, I just want to say that God has blessed me with my two beautiful kids.
4: Oh.
3: Well,
4: he has.
3: I shouldn't say kids, but they are kids to me. You know how that goes.
4: Yes.
3: And I have four beautiful grandkids.
4: Four grandchildren.
3: Yes,
4: awesome.
3: I have them. Pete has a boy. He's 9. They call him PJ, but now he's a Meemaw.
4: Aww.
3: I don't want to be called PJ anymore. I want to be called Pete.
4: Oh.
3: I said, okay.
4: So is he Pete the third?
3: Yes.
4: Okay.
3: Yes. And then we have Isabel. Her name's Bella. They call her Bella.
4: Oh, awesome.
3: And she's in the first grade. I'm just blessed with my grades.
4: I know you are.
3: Every day I go and pick them up from school because Mama works. And Pete is down in Kannapolis. That's in 20 minutes or half an hour from

0: Okay.
1: North Carolina. So he's in Kannapolis. He's like manager of the White Sox. And he loves it. This is his calling.
0: Well, I think there's some baseball in the blood in your family.
1: Yes, I would say. Honey,
0: wouldn't you?
1: Even my grandson has the talent. But I'm so proud of both of my kids, the way they are with their kids.
0: Aw, wow. Well, that speaks a lot to your influence. And in baseball, Carolyn, our husbands are, I mean, you know, they're gone half of the year.
1: Exactly.
0: So you do. In fact, remember the term the baseball widow? I think of that a lot now that I'm a widow.
1: You're right. It was. I never went on the road with him. The only time that I went was like the All-Star game or the World Series. That was the only time that I went. Life is too short, my darling.
0: I know. Carolyn, how did you meet Pete?
1: I met Pete at the racetrack. I was with a friend of mine, and he said, come on, let's go to the racetrack. I thought, well, let me go. And so we went, and I knew this one guy that Pete was with, and I was down at the rail, and I had said, it's come over. Tommy came over with Pete and said, Carolyn, I want you to meet Pete. He said, Carolyn Englehart, this is Pete Rose. I said, his name sounds familiar. I said, don't you play football for a local favorite? I about shot him in the hole. He said, and I thought, oh my God. He said, I play for the Cincinnati Reds. So the next day he calls and I worked for American Book Company at that time. I was a bookkeeper. And right away, they said, telephone for you. I said, hello, Carolyn, this is Pete. Pete who? I mean, I met him that day before. Who cares? I don't. So finally I decided, well, let me go and get him off my chest. I'll go out and have dinner with him. Well, he invited me to the ballpark. Well, I thought that I was Hortsy Tortsy. And that's how I met him.
0: Oh.
1: I was married almost 18 years.
0: Oh, wow. Did you feel like you had a fairy tale life going on there for a while?
1: Oh, I think it was a real good life. I mean, when it got to be really, Gina, you know, you want your children to grow up, and you don't want them to be able. I didn't want my son or my daughter to grow up, get married, and do the same thing.
0: Think that was okay to their
1: mother. You know,
0: right?
1: I think that was the turning point for me because I told him the one time I had said to him, I said, I have to divorce you because you just can't do this to the kids. I mean, they got to know what right and wrong is. And
0: right.
1: He said, you divorce me and I'll hate you the rest of my life.
0: Oh, wow.
1: So that when my son got married, I was going up in the church. And I looked, and it startled me because he was there. And I said, oh, hi, Pete. He said, hello. That was it.
0: Wow.
1: He didn't say no more to me.
0: Is that the only time you have spoken to him since your divorce?
1: Yes.
0: Wow.
1: That's the only time.
0: Wow.
1: So it's like, 25 years, 30 years.
0: Wow. Now, Carolyn, do you feel like the fame, you know, changed him, or was a lot for him to handle and kind of caused him to go off the beaten, you know, track?
1: I think it was just the idea, the fame, the fortune.
0: Yeah.
1: And then you had, remember, we had baseball annies, that's what we called.
0: Well, Carolyn, I know.
1: The way I look at it is that they were a girlfriend, why didn't they stay in the background? They had a car, they had an apartment, they had diamonds, they had furs, they had clothes. But yet, it always turns up that they want a divorce, and what happens?
2: Let's go to a break here. We're talking to Carolyn Rose. And, Gina, I'd like to dive a little more into the importance of fidelity and those things in marriage that are crucial.
0: They really are.
2: To really encourage, you know, those of us who are on the journey in life to just be faithful and, you know, not have loss and grief in a way that we cause to happen because of mistakes that we really didn't have to make in the first place.
0: Right, absolutely.
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0: Welcome back to the 4th of July edition of Real Life. 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
1: I remember collecting the Pete Rose baseball cards and the Big Red Machine. And
0: Gina, what a treat to be talking to Carolyn Rose as our series on grief continues, you know?
2: Right. Carolyn went through a very, very public divorce. And she just has so much wisdom on walking through divorce, raising a family in baseball. Your husbands travel a lot. So I actually experienced 8 years of baseball, 9 years of baseball myself. So this is a woman who has walked a tough road and done a very good job of it, by the way, Carolyn. You've done a wonderful job.
3: Well, thank you. I appreciate that.
2: But we were talking earlier about the temptations in baseball, the baseball annies, as we used to call them. Now, I guess, well, they could also be called groupies. But, Carolyn, you and I both know everybody loves a baseball player.
3: Oh, yeah. Yeah.
2: Men, women, children, old people, everybody loves a baseball player, especially the young, beautiful women.
3: They're such a class of their own. It's low class, but it's class.
2: Mm-hmm.
3: I think they try, and it makes me mad when I even watch baseball and I see them standing around. I can remember how they stand around.
2: Yep.
3: His second wife was sitting in the stands in Chicago. Well, we were in Philadelphia. He had just, we were going to start over because I had it out with his second wife. And I had the kids, and Pete had taken Petey down to the ballpark. So anyway, light turns red. So I look, and in front of me is this Porsche, this black and red Porsche, and I thought, it had Florida license. So I got out of the car, and I opened this car door. I punched this woman in the mouth, and she takes off. I guess I'm in my 30s. The cops pull me over. Police officer says, ma'am, said, I'd like to see your driver's license. I said, sure. And he said, this woman said you tried to run her over. I said, no. I said, she can get me for assault and battery, but I said,
2: but not murder.
3: I punched her in her mouth. I said, but I want her out of my car. I'll get her for a stolen car. I said, well, go in the glove compartment and get the title to the car. So he got title to the car, and he's standing there. He said, ma'am, he said, this car belongs to Carolyn Rose. It doesn't belong to Pete Rose, and Carolyn's over there.
2: Oh, my gosh.
3: Don't you know?
2: Wow.
3: He made her get out of the car, get her luggage out of the car, and then he had to take her down to the precinct. I need to get Pete on the phone. I said, I just popped his girlfriend. So when he said, hello, Pete, I said, I just popped your girlfriend. I said, and no, I don't know if you'll be able to see her tonight. Do you know what he says?
2: What?
3: This is how he is. I got to go play baseball. That's exactly what he said. He loved baseball more than anything in this world.
0: Well, you didn't sign up for that in baseball, did you, Carolyn? You didn't sign up for that. You were married and desired a family.
3: You're absolutely right.
0: Right.
3: And I tried to keep it that way. I mean, I knew that Pete ran around, I guess you can say, but I always told him, here's a quarter every time he went out of town. Here's a quarter. Call me. And let me know if you found somebody much better than me. Then I don't have to come to the airport to pick you up.
2: Carolyn, when you went through the divorce, I've been doing a series on loss and grief, and we've talked about transitioning with the death of a spouse, but divorce has some similarities because you have to transition. Now you're single, the friend thing, all that. Did you have friends that stood by you during that time?
3: No. I think that what happened was I had my own friends from Cincinnati that was, that was fine because I did have people. I think I could have dealt, I did say, Gina, I think I could have dealt with death.
2: Oh, yes, because I've heard that.
3: Because I would know where he was.
2: Yeah.
3: I could go visiting.
2: Carolyn, I'm so struck by your faith.
3: My faith got stronger, I think, is when I asked God to bless my family and take care of my family, because at that time I don't think I wasn't strong enough. I think I stayed in my room for, I think, 6 months before I even went out. That's how it was with me, because I only had one love in my life.
2: Oh, Carolyn.
3: But then I know that God came to me and said, you know, you're strong. What's the matter with you?
2: Mm.
3: You're looking, you know, you got two beautiful kids.
2: Yes.
3: He blessed me. God
2: yes.
3: blessed me.
2: Oh, he did.
3: He blessed me with two beautiful kids. I have four beautiful grandkids.
2: I know.
3: What more can I ask for?
2: I know.
3: I'm happy now than I ever been.
2: Oh.
3: Because I'm content. And I pray every morning. I say my prayers every morning. I don't miss. And it makes you feel good inside.
2: Oh, yes.
3: Because you can be on now. I can be driving to go get my grandkids. Somebody might pull over fast, you know, and you think, and you're ready to just scream. And then you say, thank you. Thank you. Thank you, Jesus.
2: And Carolyn, further evidence of your faith is I'm on Facebook with you. You are a huge proponent of your ex-husband being put in the Hall of Fame.
3: You have to remember something, Gina. They will never break his record. Mm-hmm. That is a sure thing.
2: Mm-hmm.
3: He deserves to be in the Hall of Fame. There's mm-hmm. no question about it. Mm-hmm. I can remember when he had muscle spasms so bad, Sparky called me and said, how's he doing? I said, I'm getting him dressed now. And it was a doubleheader. He played the first game, and then the second game, he said, Skipper, I can't go anymore. He said, I'll pinch hit if you need me. I mean, that was the type of ball player Pete was.
2: Oh, I remember. Charlie Hustle, yep.
3: You can't take nothing away from him.
2: No, no.
3: And I think he deserves. His time is up now. He's done time. Let him enjoy being in the Hall of Fame. He deserves it.
0: Gina, may I ask a question?
2: Sure,
0: from the
2: ahead.
0: Standpoint of being a dad and a husband?
2: Yeah. Go ahead.
0: Carolyn, what would you say to men who are kind of thinking, well, you know, I can fill in the blank with the temptation. I can do this and I can do this, but I can still have my family. What would you say to encourage us as papas, as dads, as married people wanting to be committed in that relationship? Talk a little bit about temptation and your wisdom about what it is we should and should not dabble in, even starting out in little things.
3: Well, you know, Dave, I think that if you have a little bit of a strong faith, you're not going to do it.
2: Yeah.
3: You're going to stay home. You're going to be with your wife and your family. That's what they need. Believe in God. Make sure that the husbands look at themselves and say, look, she's been with me all these years. And look at my kids. I got beautiful kids.
2: Right.
3: Lord, help me.
0: Right.
2: Exactly.
3: I think you have to have a little strong faith in this business, I think, in baseball.
2: Yeah.
0: Any business for that matter.
2: Yeah,
0: Carolyn,
2: it's across the board. Anything where, you know, you're tempted. And
3: two ways. I mean, it can go both ways. I mean,
2: Carolyn, I was just going to bring that up because people so often think the ball players fool around, but you and I both know there was temptations for us too, wasn't there?
3: I remember, I'm not going to mention names.
2: Yeah, don't mention names.
3: But it was funny because they asked me to go to meet him. In Atlanta.
2: Wow.
3: I said, what? they were leaving to go to Atlanta, and Pete was going, I think, to Houston.
2: Wow.
3: And it was so funny because I thought, Is she nuts?
2: Yeah.
0: Wow.
2: I know. I just love about her that she's so raw and honest and real. And as she said, she's very blessed. And I'll tell you what, she has a strong faith in God.
0: Yeah.
2: So.
0: Yeah, she mentioned that that's brought her through thick and thin.
2: Yeah.
0: And wow, what a story. You know, and the takeaway for me on this is that I just need to be a faithful partner. You know, I need to be a good dad, a good husband, a good friend, and not be silly and stupid in making decisions that I know are going to make my life even more complicated.
2: I know. And most, you know, obviously she was married to one of the most famous baseball players of all time.
0: Yes.
2: But even so, many people are dealing with infidelity. And,
0: Carolyn, thank you for joining us tonight on Real Life with Gina Pastore.
3: Give the family a big kiss and a hug.
2: Oh, thank you, Carolyn.
3: And Dave, you give your wife a big hug.
0: Carolyn, thank you very much. What a treat. And I look forward to hopefully speaking to you again one day.
3: Okay, yes. Thank you.
0: God bless you, my dear.
2: Love you.
3: All right. I love you.
2: Bye.
3: Bye.
0: Well, Gina, until next week.
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4: 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KKLA family, it is Saturday, the 4th of July. I hope you are having fun spending the time with your family, celebrating your friends and family, or if you are working like me, I hope hang in there. I hope you are having a good holiday no matter what. But I wanted to pray right now, pray over the country and pray over our families and just that we stay safe out there. A lot of people don't make great decisions when holidays like this happen. So I want to pray over everyone's safety. Lord, I just pray that everyone gets home where they need to be, Father God, that you grant them traveling mercies, Father, and also the safety from the fireworks, Lord, that you just protect those children, Lord, that you protect the young ones. Some people are irresponsible with fireworks, and we want to be the Holy Spirit just reminding them that, no, you probably shouldn't do that. Lord, we love you so much, Father, and we just want to pray over our country, Lord, 250 years of independence, Father God, and we pray, Lord, that your hand just be all over this country and what is next to come. In Jesus' mighty name, have a great 4th of July.
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11: Today we're going to be in Philippians chapter 3, and I entitled this message, Starting Fresh. Have you ever wanted to start all over again, to have a fresh and a brand new start? Well, that usually comes after times of great failure or total defeat. It's when we find ourselves floundering in life. It's when we hit a wall, when things are just not progressing in life like we thought they should be. It's when we look at ourselves and we think, well, I should be farther ahead than where I'm at. As we wonder, are we ever going to get out of whatever seems to be like nothing more than an endless desert, where we are no longer having any fun in this life? Yes, it's in those times of frustration that we need to look inside of ourselves, where we need to do some, you could call it, self-examination. You know, that word examine can be defined as inspecting in detail. It's to investigate thoroughly. I wonder if that's something that we do to ourselves often enough. Because it's a lot easier to examine somebody else, isn't it? To see all of their obvious faults, to see why they're in a rut. But to look at ourselves in the mirror with a critical eye, to really analyze ourselves and to truly be critical of what we are doing and the decisions that we have made, well, that's a whole nother story. Examining ourselves, though, is a biblical principle. You know, the Bible tells us in 2 Corinthians 13:5, it says, test yourselves to see if you are in the faith. Examine yourselves. And when we're tempted to blame God for our problems, the Bible tells us this, and just see if you could not pray a prayer just like this. Because it says in Lamentations 1:20, it says, see, O Lord, for I am in distress. My spirit is greatly troubled. My heart is overturned within me, for I have been very rebellious. Yes, I think that we have all, at times, been very rebellious. That's why we should examine and probe all of our ways, because we will never find unfaithfulness on God's end. But if there's unfaithfulness in the relationship between us and God, it will always be 100% on our side. Why? Because God is faithful. Yes, it's so much easier to be critical of others than it is to be critical of ourselves. But when we're totally honest with us, that's when we realize that we are our own worst enemy. I'm the one that causes my problems. I'm the one that causes hardship in my life by my attitude and my actions. Yet when we're willing to work on different issues in our lives, the things that hold us back spiritually, you know, that's what can stop our growth. See, it's like those things that hold us back. It's those sin issues in our life. That's what stops our growth in the Lord. It's those things that we struggle with that are outside of God's perfect will. Yet if we're willing to deal with those things, that is our issues in our lives, and we can put ourselves at that moment when we're dealing with those issues, we can put ourselves back on the right path, back on the road of growing in our faith. Yes, making right changes could prove to be the beginning of a whole new dawn in our walk with God. And if you're anything like me, I would rather have a fresh start than stay in some old crusty rut that is causing misery in my life. Maybe those things I start dwelling on, the failures of my past. I certainly don't want to keep looking backwards, because that can cause me to stumble as I'm walking frontwards again and again. Yes, today, you know, we could all embrace a fresh start as we focus on, that's right, looking forward to what God is going to do from this point on in our life, rather, again, than looking back at our past. Because our past, look, we can't change anything. I mean, what we did is what we did. The failures that we did, it's just, it's all there. We can't change the mistakes of the past. But from this point forward, right now, today, looking forward, it can start with changing unbiblical habits that we have in our own lives. That's why we must examine where we are so that we can change where we're going. It will require a true repentance where needed, then allowing God to help us turn away from a lifestyle that is really walking in disobedience to God and start moving forward in Jesus with a fresh new start. Well, today we're going to be looking in the book of Philippians here, and I thought we would check out this first topic here of God's warning. So let me read to you the text here in Philippians 3:1. Now, if you're driving, listening on the radio, keep your eyes on the road. I'll do the reading. But I'm reading here in, again, Philippians 3:1 out of the New American Standard Bible, and it says, "Finally, my brethren, rejoice in the Lord. To write the same things again is no trouble to me, and it's a safeguard for you. Beware of the dogs. Beware of the evil workers. Beware of the false circumcision. For we are the true circumcision who worship in the Spirit of God and glory in Christ Jesus and put no confidence in the flesh." Well, we'll stop there for a minute because, well, there's a lot there. But notice how Paul started with rejoice in the Lord. Wow, that's a great way for all of us to start every day. Man, this is the day that the Lord has made, and we will rejoice in it. Now, Paul uses that word rejoice 10 times in this small book of Philippians. I mean, Philippians is 4 chapters, and yet he uses that word 10 times. It's in every chapter, and it's a primary verb that means to be cheerful, to be happy, to be glad. It makes the point of being full of joy. For Paul had found joy even though he's writing this letter from a Roman prison. Not just any prison, it's like a dungeon. It wasn't like these luxurious prisons we have here in America where, hey, what time's the Super Bowl on? Let's go watch TV, let's go to the gym, let's go play basketball. Oh no, you're sitting chained down in a dungeon. But understand, Paul knew that he was there in prison for the sake of the gospel. He had shared in chapter 1 of Philippians that there was a revival going on right there in the governor's palace because he was there. For the gospel was now being preached, and people were coming to Jesus and being built up in their faith. Plus, Paul, now being in prison, had time to write many letters. I mean, think about that. Everyone's like, oh, poor Paul. He's in prison. He's in a dungeon. Oh, my goodness. Well, think about it for a second. Paul wrote half of the New Testament. That's a lot, okay? And God had to slow him down. I mean, he was out there starting churches all over the known world, and he was just going from place to place to place. So by him being in prison, it kept him stationary in one place, and that's where he wrote many of his letters, including the one that we're reading here today, Philippians. So God was in control. You could say that he was in control of this trial and hardship and the fact that Paul was in prison. So Paul assured us in verse 1 that for him to write to us or to the people of Philippi and to all the other churches that would read this letter, it wasn't a burden for him at all. And he's going to remind the Philippians of some things that he's already shared with them. Now, why is he going to remind them of things that he's already told them? Because they, just like you and me, are in constant need of reminding. For we will forget things. We will forget the things that we already know. And that's why we easily fall into the same pit over and over again. Have you not fallen into the same thing again? Have you not made more than one bad decision in your life? Have you not fallen to that same sin over and over again? Okay, so this is why Peter said in 2 Peter 1:13, Peter said, I consider it right, as long as I am in this earthly dwelling, to stir you up by way of reminder. In fact, Peter used that term, remind us, or a way of reminder, three times in 2 Peter. He said, look, as long as I'm alive, I'm going to continue to remind you, my brothers and sisters in Christ, of the things that you already know. Again, why? Because we selectively forget things. We can be allured away from what is right to do that which is wrong. Let's not forget, for we all have feet of clay. And when I use that term, feet of clay, it just means that we can be really strong one day and then turn around and completely stumble and fall the next day. And from my own experience of being a Christian for decades, I know this to be true. This is why it's so important for you and for me to stay plugged in to Bible study. And take this to heart. I just want you to know that the reason we always go back to the Bible, the reason we always stay focused on what the Word of God teaches, is because we do expository Bible teaching for the very reason that we need to be taught the Word of God. I mean, who really cares what my opinions are? Who cares what your opinions are? What does God say on the matter? And this is why we are a church that teaches from the Word of God. Listen, if you're not going to a church that you're growing spiritually in your relationship with God, why do you keep going to that place? Maybe it's a mainline denomination. You're just not getting much out of it. It's like, well, listen, you need to get plugged in with a church that teaches out of the Bible, because we need to be poked and prodded. Think about it. If you've got some sin issues in your life and you never get poked and prodded on those issues, you never, you know, hear what you're doing is wrong. Why is that? Get out of that church. We're all called to go to church, to be plugged in with the church. Pray about getting into a church that teaches the Word of God. Listen, if you're anywhere around an hour from Los Angeles, you should just get in your car and drive. Listen, gas prices are coming down finally. And so, you know, drive to LA. Become part of a church that challenges you in the teaching of God's Word. Become mature in your faith. And listen, if you're, you know, within an hour, we got three services on Sunday morning, one at 8:30, one at 10:30, one at 12:30. We're on the intersection, on the west side of LA, on the intersection of the 10 freeway and La Cienega. We're like 200 feet north of the 10 freeway on La Cienega, right off of Venice. So anyway, I encourage you to come and check us out. Now listen, if you're too far away, I understand that. But no matter what, all of us should download our free app, because on our app, we've got hundreds of video messages. It's just awesome. And you could be listening to a message and like, man, you know, my friend over in Toledo, Ohio. Man, they should hear this message. You can just hit this little square box right there on the app, and it'll send that message. It'll send a link to that message to your friend's phone, wherever they're at. Maybe they're vacationing in Cairo, Egypt. Whatever. You can send them the message and say, hey, check this out. And then they can just click on it, and boom, they're listening to the same message that you had. What a great opportunity for you to minister to your family and friends that live, who knows, all over the known world. But anyway, so get that free app at the App Store. It costs you nothing. If you hate it, delete it. It didn't cost you anything anyway. But getting back to our message here, I'd like to look at four things that are critical for our spiritual growth as Christians. Now, this is what makes it possible for us as men and women of God to mature as believers in Christ. So here are the four things. It's praying, it's reading, it's fellowshipping, and it's sharing our faith. So let's look at these a little more in depth, just briefly here. So number one, it's praying. Now, in the simplest form, praying is just talking with God. We want to make sure that we don't complicate it. Don't try to spiritualize it. Just talk to God normally like you would normally talk. Now, if you have a little bit of a potty mouth, hey, you can delete the potty mouth part, okay? Because you're talking with God. But God says he listens to us. Think about that. When you talk and you pray to God, he listens to you. So as you approach him, he is our Father in heaven. Remember that. It's not about, you know, religion. It's about a relationship with Christ. That's what Christianity is. It's relationship. We have a relationship with God. We are his children. You are his son or his daughter. And you want to talk to him in the same way that a child would talk to their father. Now, listen, if you had a horrible relationship with your dad and your dad was stern and mean and an angry man, you're thinking, well, I didn't have any relationship with him. So that's not a good example for you because you didn't have that loving relationship. Now, if you did have a loving relationship with your dad, you could go to him at any time, daddy, daddy, and he would take you and he would listen to you. Well, listen, even if you didn't have that relationship, you can have it now. You can have that relationship because he's our Abba. And Abba, it really can be defined as our papa, our daddy in heaven. That's who he is to us. So talk to him that way. Number two is reading. What? Reading what? Mad Magazine? You know, reading some newspaper? Reading the internet? No! It's like the Bible is critical, you know, and talking about how we are to grow. And the Bible is the way we grow. Why? It says in Romans 10:17 that faith comes by hearing and hearing the word of God. Have you ever found yourself like, man, I wish I had more faith. I wish I wouldn't fall prey to these things that are around me. I wish I was a more faithful man or a more faithful woman. Well, listen, you can be. Faith comes by hearing and hearing the word of God. It's not possible to grow in our faith as Christians without feeding on God's word. So strap on the feed bag, which is the word of God, and it should be done daily. I like what David said. This is David and Goliath, David. He said in Psalm 119, verse 9, he says, how can a young man keep his way pure? Well, that's a great question. How can a young man, how can a young woman, how can a middle-aged man, how can a middle-aged woman, how can an old man, how can an old woman, how can we keep our way pure? Well, he says it, by keeping it according to your word. Your word I have treasured in my heart that I might not sin against you. And it was Job that said this in Job 23:12. He says, I have not departed from the command of your lips. I have treasured the words of your mouth more than my necessary food. But did you notice David and Job, completely two generations apart from each other, but both David and Job used the same term when talking about God's word. They both said that they treasured it in their hearts. Now that word treasured in the original language means I have hid it as it were of something of great wealth. Something of riches or jewels in a shelter, meaning I'm going to store up the riches of God's written word inside of my heart. You know, the Bible also says in Psalm 119, verse 105, he says, your word, the Bible, is a lamp unto my feet and a light unto my path. Maybe you're not sure where you're going. Maybe you're not sure what path you're supposed to be on. Maybe you're just not sure where God's plan is for your life. Well, engulf His Word in your life, and His Word will be a lamp to your feet and a light to your path. Well, the first thing was, of course, praying. The second was reading God's Word. The third is fellowship. We are called to fellowship with one another. You know, the Bible says in Hebrews 10, 24 and 25, He says, and let us, who? Who's the us? It's the believers in Christ. This is not to, you know, Joe Heathen dog sinner. No, this is to the man or woman of God. He says, let us consider how to stimulate one another to love and good deeds, not forsaking our own assembling together, as is the habit of some, but encouraging one another, and all the more as you see His day drawing nearer. Now listen, God says in His Word that you need to be in fellowship, that you need to fellowship with one another. And that's going to church, and it's being critical to our growth and our maturity as believers. Now look, I'm psyched that you're listening to our program here on the radio today. And I hope that this program, Core Truth Radio, is causing you to mature in your faith and stimulate you as a believer. But it doesn't alleviate you still going to the local church. Now again, if you're somewhere close to LA, come to our church. But if you're not, or if you're back on the East Coast listening back there, you got to get plugged in with a church. You know, find a Calvary Chapel around you or something that teaches the Word of God, but you got to get plugged in. Going to church is critical for us to mature. Yes, so that we can worship the Lord corporately also as the body of Christ, so that we can be taught the Word of God and our spirits could be stimulated by the hearing of God's Word. But we're also to have fellowship with one another, with other brothers and sisters in Christ. Now, that word fellowship comes from the Greek word koinonia, and it's to have a mutual and a close communion with one another. It's drawing close to each other, since we have that common bond in Jesus. Look, we're family. Sometimes they say blood's thicker than water, like, oh, you can never be as close to someone else as your own blood DNA relative. Well, I would argue with that and say, no, sometimes you can have even closer relationships with brothers and sisters in Christ because you have that common goal of Jesus inside of you. I've done Harvest Crusades with Pastor Greg Laurie all over the world. We did multiple crusades in Australia and New Zealand. It's amazing how you can get on a plane, fly halfway around the world, and all of a sudden have instant fellowship with other believers in Jesus. You know, these first three things, that is praying, reading the Word of God, and having fellowship, are all wrapped up in how the early church was started. Think about it. Jesus went back to heaven in Acts chapter 1. Acts chapter 2, the church is born. It says in Acts 2:42, it says they, who's they? It's the believers in Jesus, were continually devoting themselves to the apostles' teaching, that's the Word of God, to fellowship, that's hanging out with other believers, and to the breaking of bread and to prayer. This is how the early church got started. This is how they grew. This is how they stayed healthy as the body of Christ. Yes, that's what God desires to do in our lives. And as we're, you know, running short on this program today, we'll pick up on this thing in our next program. But I just want to ask you, you know, are you really in a place where God wants you to be right now? I wonder if I'm talking to anyone who's never really made a commitment to Christ. Maybe you've been religious or you've gone to some mainline denomination. But are you born again? Have you asked Christ to come in your heart as your Savior? Or maybe you're like a prodigal son or a prodigal daughter. Maybe, you know, like, yes, you know, there was a time I came into a real relationship with Christ, but to be honest, you're living in sin right now. You have active sin and you're living in it right now. You need to repent and you need to say, God, I'm sorry. You need to ask God to help you get out of the mess that you're in right now, because His joy will not come and fill your heart until you get rid of that sin that you're living in. And if that's you, maybe right now could be an opportunity to get right with the Lord and just say, you know, Lord, I need to start fresh. I need to have a reboot in my life. And if that's you, would you pray this prayer? Now, listen, if you don't want to pray this prayer sincerely, then don't pray it, because it's going to do you no good at all, because all God's looking at is the sincerity of your heart. But if you're sitting there saying, God, I'm sick of where I'm at right now. I'm sick of where my life is going. I'm sick of just the misery that I'm in. You're sick and tired of being sick and tired. Then get right with the Lord. And if that's you, pray this prayer right now. Lord Jesus, forgive me of my sin. Forgive me for the things that I've done wrong. I believe you died for me, yes, and that you were buried. And I also believe you rose again. Come inside of me. Lord, help me to walk with you. Be my Lord, be my God, be my Savior, and be my friend. And fill me with your Holy Spirit. In Jesus' name, amen. Listen, if that's you, I'd like to send you some materials that will help you and encourage you in your walking relationship with Christ. These are free. Look, if you want to support our ministry, we'd love that. That'd be awesome. But not for this. This is free. And you can text me at 323-807-3255, or you can just email me at bible@corechurchla.com. And listen, may the Lord God bless your day today. Amen.
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4: Cheyenne here, hanging out with you. And, you know, I'm thinking back on traditions for 4th of July. Do you have traditions? Does your family do the same thing every year? Do you go to the same show every year? Well, I'm just reflecting back on my childhood and my family. We all went to the same show every year. It's the right down the street from my house at a park in our city, and the whole community comes, and it's fun because I remember, you know, every year that was the plan. I looked forward to it. I was going to see all my friends there, my teachers, the mail guy, you know, our whole community, and I love it. So when I was older, when I got older and I had kids, especially my first kid, I wanted to continue on with the tradition. So I did cry, I think, my first 4th of July with my daughter, just in you know, getting her involved in the tradition. But now it's kind of different. I have three little girls, and we don't really know what to do for 4th of July anymore. It comes up, and we just figure out where we're going to go with the family or wherever, whatever family we're going to hang out with that day. But I do remember my childhood, and it's something that I want to start with my kids. So we're looking for a tradition. If you have some, let me know. And if it's an amazing...
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17: Let's begin from verse 18, read down to verse 23, and use verse 18 as our beginning verse. It says, "For the wrath of God is revealed from heaven against all ungodliness and unrighteousness of men, who suppress or hold down the truth in unrighteousness." Then he tells us why. "Because when we be known of God is manifest in them, nor God has shown it to them. For God has shown it to them. For since the creation of the world, his invisible attributes are clearly seen, being understood by the things that are made, even his eternal power and Godhead, so that they are without excuse. Because although they knew God, they did not glorify him as God, nor were thankful, but became futile in their thoughts, and their foolish hearts were darkened. Professing to be wise, they became fools, and changed the glory of the incorruptible God into an image made like corruptible man, and birds, and four-footed animals, and creeping things." And Father, we ask again that you give us clarity to these passages. In Jesus' name we pray. Amen. You may have a seat. So as last time we were together, we spent a long

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2: Just soul sleeping. That is that an unbeliever goes into an eternal sleep at death without suffering any kind of conscience punishment. Again, they believe that once you die, they die and they don't get punished in eternity. They don't even believe that. They just say they just sleep there forever. The other is universalism. And this is the belief that because God is too loving and too gracious, that he will not send anyone to hell. In fact, this doctrine teaches that God will save everyone. Now, these two doctrines, listen closely, are what we call heresies. You hear me? They are heresies that go totally against the word of God. For those that don't know what heresies mean, it simply means an opinion or doctrine in contrast with accepted doctrine, especially of a church or a religious system. So these two teachings go against what the word of God teaches. For the Bible talks about that when we die, immediately we are awakened into the eternal state. Our soul either goes to heaven or it goes to hell. But the soul does not remain, or the body does not remain, or the person does not remain asleep forever without suffering any punishment. The other thing is this: God is love, God is gracious, and God does desire for all men to be saved. But the Bible also says that those who reject God's means of salvation, they will experience for all eternity his wrath, his judgment. You hear me? So I also want you to know that those that deny the wrath of God and his judgment are often cultic. In other words, they're a cult. In fact, denying God's wrath and judgment removes, listen closely, denying God's wrath and judgment removes the purpose and also the motivation for witnessing, which is commanded by God in Mark chapter 16, verse 15. God told us to go and to preach the gospel to every creature. We are to go and to evangelize. We are to go and to bear witness of the truth. We are to go and to speak the truth as the Holy Spirit helps us, right? To drill those truths home in a person's heart. But when you deny God's wrath and his judgment, you're removing the purpose and the motivation for witnessing. Now, Paul in the next verses will give us a few reasons why everyone ever born in this world, except Jesus, fully deserves to be under the wrath of God as we continue through this chapter. So now notice how Paul begins to make his case. Verse 19 and 20. Because what may be known of God is manifested in them, for God has shown it to them, for since the creation of the world, his invisible attributes are clearly seen, being understood by the things that are made, even his eternal power, number one, and his Godhead, number two. To that, they are without excuse. So he tells us why these people under the wrath of God will have no excuse when God's wrath falls upon them. And I just read two of them, and I'll get into them a little bit deeper in a few moments. But here in these verses, Paul gives us the reason why man is under God's wrath. I want you to know that Paul notes that God is justified in his wrath against sinners because of the revelation of himself to all of mankind. Now, the New Living Translation translates verse 19 like this, and I kind of like it. It's a little bit easier to understand. It says, they know the truth about God because he made it obvious to them. So they knew about God. God made it very, very obvious to mankind. And then he tells us how. Through his creation, through what is in man and what is outside of man. And we're going to look into that in a few seconds. Now, I want you to note that these verses, from verses 18 all the way down to chapter 2 of verses 16, it pertains to the Gentiles who did not have the benefit of God's revealed word at that time, like Israel did. In fact, Israel stands guilty because she rejected God's, quote, natural, universal revelation of himself in creation.

0: man in conscience, unquote. So again, Israel, God gave them the word first. He revealed himself to them first. God chose them to then go and to reveal God to the entire world. They were given that responsibility. So they stand guilty when they reject the God that we're talking about today. But this is particular to the Gentiles, as Paul is addressing the Gentiles at this particular time. Now, I want you to know something right quickly. Notice it says, for the wrath of God is revealed from heaven against ungodliness. Oh, no, I'm sorry, verse 19. Because what may be known of God is made known or revealed in them, for God has shown it to them. Now, notice the word known there. The word known there in the Greek is gnostos. And it simply means notable. So it's saying that these things that God revealed are notable. You can see it. Right? They're obvious, in other words. So the things that God is talking about is the things that you can see with the naked eye. The things that we see all around us. So God's existence is notable or obvious in his creation. You hear me? You can see it within man. You look at the body of man and you know that there has to be a God. You look outside of the body of man and you look at the stars, the moons, and etc. And you have to confess that there has to be a God. So the heavens declare his glory and bear witness of the existence of God. But even when you study the structure of man, it also bears witness that God exists. Are you guys with me? So he's telling us, listen, they know the truth about God because God made it obvious to them. Now, I want you to know that Paul says, what may be known of God is manifested in them. So God has, quote, sovereignly planted evidence of his existence in the very nature of man by reason and moral law, unquote. So God testifies through the Apostle Paul that his outward, visible manifestation of himself is known by all men. He's given us not just his written word, but also a conscience that would tell us that there is a God. Are you with me? No? I have to repeat that? Okay, I can repeat it. So, I like what one commentator noted when he said this. All men have evidence of God. And what their physical senses can perceive of him, their inner senses can understand to some extent. Unquote. I love that. So the characteristics of God that are shown in this creation give testimony that he exists. Now, what are the notable things that are without that prove the existence of God? Well, notice what verse 20 says. For since the creation of the world, his invisible attributes are clearly seen, being understood by the things that are made, things that he created, even in his eternal power and Godhead, or his divine nature, to that they are without an excuse. So, let me read it from another translation. It says, for ever since the world was created, people have seen the earth and the sky. Through everything God made, they can clearly see his invisible qualities, his eternal power, and his divine nature. The thing is that today, pride has kept people from being honest and saying that there is a God. Now, I'm going to explain in a few moments why people choose or willingly choose not to believe in a God. But the reality is that when you look at creation and you study creation, you're going to come to the conclusion that there has to be a designer, right? There has to be a creator. You know, I know that there's today a doctrine is being spread in their colleges that teaches that we all came through evolution, the process of evolution, right? Or they talk about the Bang Theory, that everything exploded and then slowly but surely through many, many, many years, thousands, if not billions of years, you know, this little cell started growing and they started, you know, expanding. And then from that came this and came that and came that. And the question that I have to say is this, since when does an explosion causes a creation? Doesn't explosion destroy, right? But a bang theory, this bang theory, as we're going to note in a few moments, is totally contradictory to what the word of God says. But I want you to know that his invisible attributes here, if you're taking notes, refer specifically to the two mentioned in this verse. The first one is what? his eternal power. Notice that, his eternal power. So God the Creator, with his eternal power, made all that we see around us. And not only did he make it, he sustains it. You hear me? Could you imagine if God did not hold back the waters that are in this world? We will all drown. Think about it. Or if he would not keep the sun where it is right now, we would all burn or freeze. So it is God who sustains it. It is God who sustains your heartbeat right now in your chest. It that keeps pumping. You know what I'm saying? Think about it. That little piece of thing right there, just it's keeping you alive. And it's because of the Lord. So he's not only his power is not only shown in that he created this world, but he also sustains it or keeps it going. His eternal power refers to his never failing omnipotence. Omnipotence simply means all powerful. So God truly is a powerful being, isn't he? Now, if God is all powerful and he created and he sustains, why do we doubt when we enter into a little problem in our lives? Have you ever thought about that? If God created the world, don't you think he can create a dollar in your pocket? Or should I say stretch a penny? The thing is that sometimes we doubt this powerful God. And I wonder if it's our doubt that keeps God from doing what he wants to do in our lives. In fact, I think doubt is the biggest insult you can give to God, after he has revealed himself as being powerful and being faithful. Amen? So the first thing is his eternal power. Now the second thing, notice, is his Godhead. His Godhead. In the Greek, the word Godhead is theotis, and it simply means divine nature. This is God's faithfulness, according to Genesis chapter 8, verses 21 to 22, but is also his graciousness, according to Acts chapter 14, verse 17. So again, it speaks of his faithfulness and his graciousness. So God is all-powerful, but at the same time, he's faithful and he's gracious. So when it talks about his Godhead, his divine nature of who he is. So as we observe the obvious, God's creation of man, plant, animals, and etc., our conscience yells that there is a creator. Then when we get hold of God's word, the Holy Spirit begins to drill that truth into our hearts. So again, it is the creation that we see that testifies of the reality of God. That's what it says. You are without an excuse. You hear me? You're without an excuse. In fact, the splendor of heaven alone has spoken to all of mankind throughout history of his existence. In Psalms chapter 19, verses 1 and 3, listen to this verse. The heavens declare the glory of God, and the firmament shows his handiwork. Day unto day utter speech, and night unto night reveals knowledge. There is no speech nor language where their voice is not heard. So the heavens declare the glory of God. Now, I was reading a few commentaries, and there was a few things that I want to read to you guys that I thought were pretty interesting. And because I can't come up with stuff like this, I had to borrow it from them. So here it goes, right? If I mispronounce a word, you guys can help me out. You guys have been doing fine throughout the year, so just keep on doing it. So astrophysicist and director of NASA's Goddard Institute of Space Studies wrote concerning the acceptance of the Big Bang Theory. This is what he writes. Now we see how the astronomical evidence supports the biblical view of the origin of the world. The essential elements in the astronomical and biblical accounts of Genesis are now the same. Consider the vastness of the problem. Science has proven that the universe exploded into being at a certain given moment. It asks, what cause produced this effect? Who or what put matter and energy into the universe? And science cannot answer the question. For the scientist who has lived by his faith in the power of his own reason, the story ends now like a bad dream. He has scaled the mountains of ignorance. He is about to conquer the highest peak. He pulls himself over the final rock and he is greeted by a band of theologians who have been there for centuries. I love that. He wrote that in his book called God and the Astronomers. Another commentator tells the story of a group of admirals who were walking one evening, who were discussing whether God existed or not. Napoleon is said to have pointed to the heavens and said, "Sirs, if you're going to get rid of God, you must get rid of those," pointing to the skies. And it's true. The heavens do declare the glory of God. It is the heavens that reveal his existence. Creation gives a clear, unmistakable, you hear me, message about God's existence and his person and his power. Man, I encourage you guys, for one day, get away from your phones and go stand outside and observe the sun. Just look at it. I'm going to start sneezing. Or when I get blind, you know what I'm talking about. Just go outside. Have you ever just stopped and just looked at a caterpillar? Just, or maybe a tree? Just observe it. We're so busy that nature around us is growing and is moving, but we're so caught up in our own little world that we're not looking at the big world so that we can give God glory and praise because of his power being displayed right before our eyes. And I wonder if the enemy has kept us so distracted so that we won't have the time to focus. You know, when I read the Psalms about David and how he's talking about God and his creation, you know why he was able to do it? Because he didn't have television. He didn't. All he had was the fields with the sheep, and he would stand there at night and look up to the heavens and just was in awe of God's creation. I believe that if we start doing that more, we will learn to appreciate God and his power and his might and his wisdom. The way he's able to work in such a way, man, it would no doubt lead us to a place where we're in awe, but in worship of his awesomeness. You know, I was reading this other thing. Let me see if I can pull it up here. I took a picture of it. And he began to talk about these things. Let me try to read it. Okay. So, show me grace if I mispronounce something. He says, with giant telescopes, such as the 2,000-inch Demeter instrument at Mount Palomar in California, astronomers can observe objects 4 billion light years away. A distance of more than 25 septillion miles. I didn't even know there was a word like that. At any given time, they say, There are an average of 1,800 storms in operation in the world. The energy needed to generate those storms amounts to the incredible figure of 1,300,000 horsepower. By comparison, a large earth-moving machine has 420 horsepower and requires 100 gallons of fuel a day to operate. Just one of those storms producing a rain for 4 inches over an area of 10,000 square miles will require energy equivalent to the burning of 640 million tons of coal to evaporate enough water for such a rain. And to cool those vapors and collect them in clouds will take another 800 million horsepower of refrigeration working night and day for 100 years. Agricultural studies have determined that the average farmer in Minnesota gets about 407 gallons of rainwater per acre per year. Free of charge, of course, he says. The state of Missouri has some 70,000 square miles and averages 38 inches of rain a year. That amount of water is equal to take 250 miles long, 60 miles wide, and 22 feet deep. He's making a point. The U.S. National Museum has determined that there are at least 10 million species of insects, including some 2,500 varieties of ants. Interesting. There are about 5 billion birds in the United States, among which some species are able to fly 500 miles nonstop across the Gulf of Mexico. Mallard ducks can fly 60 miles an hour, eagles 100 miles an hour, and falcons can drive at speeds of 180 miles an hour. The earth is 25,000 miles in circumference. What is it? Circumference. There you go. Weighs 6 septillion, 588 septillion tons, and hangs unsupported in space. It spins at 1,000 miles per hour with absolute precision and carries through space around the sun at the speed of 8,000 miles per minute in an orbit 580 million miles long. Man, when I was reading this, I was like, wow. Google. The head of a comet may be from 10,000 to a million miles long, have a tail of 100 million miles long, and travel at a speed of 350 miles per second. If the sun's radiated energy could be converted, listen closely, to horsepower, it would be the equivalent of 500 million billion horsepower. Each second, it consumes some 4 million tons of matter. To travel at the speed of light, which is 186,281 miles per second, across the Milky Way, the galaxy in which our solar system is located, will take 125,000 years. And our galaxy is about one of a million. The human heart is about the size of its owner's fist. An adult heart weighs less than half a pound, yet can do enough work in 12 hours to lift 65 tons, 1 inch off the ground. A water molecule is composed of only 3 atoms. But if all the molecules is 1 drop of water, were the size of a grain of sand, they could make a road 1 foot thick and a half mile wide, and that would stretch from Los Angeles to New York. Amazingly, however, the atom itself is largely space, is actually matter, taking up 1 trillion of its value. I mean, I can keep on reading, man, but I'm just trying to give you an idea how unique and insane in the membrane God is. Think about that. Dude, I remember reading about the eye. I gave up. Because, man, just the eye alone, there's so much data in it, so much information. That when you're reading it, you know, you're like, oh, this is that, this and this, and this is what it does, and this is what it, and you're just like, wow, who does that? Who keeps that going? God. So for you to tell me that everything just happened by chance and was aligned accordingly, oh, man. That's why it says professing to be wise, they become fools. If you're telling me that we evolved from monkeys, I will say to you, you're a monkey. I'm a human being made in the image of God. You know? And here's the thing. They're still looking for the missing link. Have you noticed that? When is it going to appear? I mean, after all the years and years that of the existence of the world, you should at least find one half man, half monkey. But they haven't.
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2: Keeping It Real was pre-recorded and sponsored by Calvary Chapel, South LA. I think one lesson that we constantly have to learn and be reminded of is having patience with the Lord, and that it's in His timing. It's Cheyenne here hanging out. So just a little small example of how I constantly have to be reminded of that lesson is the other day, my husband and I, and well, my whole family, we went shopping to get household items, home goods stuff, you know, because we just moved out to our apartment. And so we spent all day shopping and stuff. And we went to a few stores like, you know, Burlington, DD's, and, you know, Ross or whatever, just trying to get all the stuff that we needed for the house. And I wanted a specific dustpan and broom combo because it's like the pail one, you know, where it just, you sweep it in, then you pick it up and then it goes with it. So I was trying to find that one, but I didn't. And I just ended up buying one that was like 10 bucks, you know, whatever. It came with a dustpan. We went to another store right after and it was cheaper than the one I paid for. And it was the one I wanted. And I was like, you know, Cheyenne, sometimes it's better just to wait. He has the right thing in store for you. You just got to hold on a little bit longer. And that's a big life lesson you can tack onto almost anything. So there you go.
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6: Hannah Harper, she's the winner of season 24. She emerged as in the finale against other finalists who I also understand were singing gospel songs. And she is known for singing these Christian songs on that program. And I think, you know, as we've been talking about our kids and talking about the next generation, the fact that in 2026, the winner of American Idol, voted on by fans, is somebody who is a Christian, somebody who loves Jesus. She sings country gospel. She's the first person to win from that genre since Carrie Underwood. She won in a long time ago, 2005. So it's been a while. She is married, and the fans joke and say that she sings resurrection rock. She's bluegrass influenced, though.
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12: March 4th, 1865, the Civil War was nearing its end. The nation was exhausted, divided, and grieving. On that day, President Abraham Lincoln delivered his second inaugural address, just 700 words spoken in about 7 minutes. 41 days later, Lincoln would be assassinated. Yet the words he spoke that day still echo through history. In that brief address, Lincoln referenced God 14 times, spoke of prayer, and quoted scripture repeatedly. He reminded Americans that both sides of the conflict shared a common faith, saying both read the same Bible and pray to the same God, and each invokes his aid against the other. Lincoln understood that political division alone not explain the nation's crisis. More than 160 years later, America still wrestles with division, truth, and our dependence on God. The question is whether we'll remember the wisdom Lincoln left behind.
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1: 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Today is July 4th, 2026. It just so happens that our study in the book of Acts lands us tonight on the topic of opposition and persecution, Acts chapter 4. This is the word for tonight, opposition. What are the principles of a believer when facing extreme opposition and persecution? This country was born facing enormous opposition, enormous persecution. So tonight, we tackle this topic out of the book of Acts, and the birth of America is very similar to the birth of the church. Many countries were born in opposition, I should say. I guess America is not any different. But when something new is born, there is opposition. In the book of Acts, the church was born. It faced opposition, tremendous persecution. And tonight we celebrate our 250th anniversary of this country, this nation. I do want to pray over our nation tonight. I want to pray healing, deliverance over our nation tonight. And I hope you join me. But there are principles in facing opposition that I want to share tonight. In the midst of persecution, it's imperative that you and I hear from the Holy Spirit. We must hear or see what the Holy Spirit is doing. And let that be the guide to respond to persecution and opposition. You must continue to obey the Holy Spirit in the middle of opposition. I want to share with you an example of that. You must speak, secondly, without fear of man, with no fear from another person, a persecutor. Number three tonight, I want to share with you, you must remove yourself from judgment. Remove yourself from judgment. And number four, principle number four tonight, only speak the things you have seen and heard from the Holy Spirit. No less, no more. It is the safest place. It is ensuring God's will be done and his power and anointing is backing you. You must not add to the words, the revelations that you have. You must speak from the Holy Spirit. You can only speak what's been revealed to you by the scriptures or the Holy Spirit. Welcome to the Hope Talk Radio program, friends. My name is Aaron Aguirre. Brandon Ramirez is our board op and producer in studio in Glendale, California. He's also our board op. So we bless him tonight for being here on the holiday. 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We're live on Facebook. That's Hope Talk OC, HopeTalkOC. Our YouTube channel is @HopeTalkOC, @HopeTalkOC. So if you like either one of those pages, you will get a notice. 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Next week, July 11th, we will be following the Harvest Crusade right here on this radio station. So we'll be broadcasting from 9:30 p.m. to 10:30 p.m. next Saturday, July 11th. So we will follow again the Harvest Crusade right here on this station. So please join us. I'm looking to be praying for people, healing people coming out of the Harvest Crusade. And that's going to be exciting. So join us next week, July 11th, 9:30 to 10:30 p.m. right here on this station that you're listening to. I do want to open the phone lines tonight. We are praying for healing. Healing of pains and sicknesses in your body. If you need healing tonight, ask the Father. Declare faith. Say, Father, I receive your faith for healing. And then call me. Receive the faith. It's a free gift. So if you need healing tonight, I want you to call me. We're praying against pains and sicknesses in your body. We're praying deliverance from addictions that you can't stop. I want to pray against the addictions. I want to break the addictions out of your body. I'm also praying for those who are practicing magic. I heard the Spirit earlier say, it's time for you to put it away. Put away the sorcery. Put away the magic, the witchcraft. Put it away. I heard the Spirit say, put it away. I got to read something to you about that. Acts chapter 19. When I heard that from the Spirit, I immediately thought of this verse. Acts chapter 19, verse 18 says, and many who had believed came confessing and telling their deeds. Verse 19 says, also many of those who had practiced magic brought their books together and burned them in the sight of all. And they counted up the value of them, and it totaled 50,000 pieces of silver. That's about 130 years worth of wages. That's a lot of money, folks. Verse 20 says, so the word of the Lord grew mightily and prevailed. Those of you practicing black magic, the arts, the occult, witchcraft, sorcery, it's time for you to burn the items. Repent from that. Burn it. I want to pray over you. 888-995-5552. I'm opening up the prayer lines. If you need healing tonight, you have pain in your body, sickness, I want to pray against those. That's 888-995-5552. You need deliverance from an addiction. You need to stop witchcraft and sorcery. I want to pray over you. 888-995-5552. It is not God's will that you use the realm of darkness and the dark powers. It is not God's will for you. 888-995-5552. If you can't call me, you can text me. If you do text me, make it brief. You can text me at 714-713-5394. Again, if you can't call me, you can text me. If you do text me, make it brief, please. 714-713-5394. I want to pray over America here tonight at some point. I want to pray blessings over America, and I hope you join me. I want to pray cleansing to America. I want to pray God's will be done in America for America. God has a purpose for the United States, folks. In the last days, in the end time Bible, I should say it this way, in God's agenda for the end time Bible prophecy, the United States has a role, folks, and it's a tremendous one. And I want us to pray that over America tonight. We're going to pray cleansing. We're going to pray healing, unity tonight over America. 888-995-5552. If you need healing from pains and sicknesses in your body, Vicky, I see you. We'll take your phone call in a minute. I want to pray for you. Again, addictions. We're praying against addictions. We're praying against those of you that may be even bound in practicing sorcery and witchcraft. I want to pray for you. 888-995-5552 is the number to call. Can we take a phone call here, Brandon? Line number one. Vicky, welcome to the Hope Talk radio program. You're live with Aaron Aguirre. Go ahead.
2: Hi, Pastor. Yeah, I wanted to agree. For short-term memory to be healed, it's not real bad, but sometimes when I have panic attacks, when I lost my keys, I found them, I had like this, it kind of short-circuited, and then the memory came back, and I was okay, and I was like, oh, thank you, Jesus, okay. But just that would be healed, and then healing for relationships, because, you know, I'm willing to reconcile with anybody, but a lot of times people can be prideful and hard-hearted, and they're just kind of stubborn, but that God would just do a work and bring healing to those relationships, you know?
1: Yeah. Father, I bless your work of anointing in the relationships of Vicky in the name of Jesus. I declare your work of power, your unity within Vicky and within those that need to be reconciled in the name of Jesus. Father, bring your reconciliation to every relationship in Vicky's life, godly relationship in the name of Jesus. I break the sickness and the infirmity of short-term memory loss broken out of Vicky's spirit and soul and body in the name of Jesus. Father, I declare your anointing throughout Vicky's bloodstream, throughout her spinal column in the name of Jesus. I bless your anointing over her nervous system in the name of Jesus. Short-term memory loss, you are broken out of Vicky in Jesus' name.
2: In Jesus' name, I receive that. I receive it. I feel his presence, his presence.
1: Good. Thank you, Jesus. Thank you, Vicky.
2: Thank you, Lord. Yeah. Thank you. Thank you, Pastor.
1: Thank you, Vicky. All right. You're very welcome. I got others to pray for tonight. 888-995-5552. I can't help it. When I was praying for Vicky there, I felt the anointing go out. Healing anointing is prevalent, folks. It's prevalent. 888-995-5552. Let's take line number two. Danielle, welcome to the Hope Talk Radio program. Danielle, you're live with Erin Aguirre. Go ahead.
3: Yes, hi. I just really needed prayer, Pastor, because I'm under this type of opposition that is so strong. I don't even know what's going on. Like every single person that I love either died or got taken from me. I have four sons that three of the women who stole them from me 11 years ago completely ignore me. And it's just a very strange opposition that I'm faced against with these women and this whole like government, you know, with them taking kids and I'm not being able to be forgiven.
1: Forgiven.
3: I went to Camarillo and I held a sign telling Joshua and Josiah that I love them, and the adoptive mom to Jonathan wants to give me a restraining order just for telling Joshua and Josiah, who they're estranging me from for 11 years, that I love them. It's like I'm having a hard time because I used to be a missionary. I grew up in the church, but my heart is broken. Like for me to be in like the fullness of like what I know God, where God wants me to go. Like every single day I'm broken. Like I'm having a really hard time with like what God is like ultimately allowing.
1: Okay. Danielle, I got a question for you. I really sense there's some witchcraft against you, your family. There's some, and this may go back generations, so we're going to break that off of your generational heritage. Have you ever dabbled in the occult, anything with tarot cards, Ouija boards, palm reading, any type at all, anything at all?
3: No, I had a grand mal seizure and I died and came back. I grew up witnessing a lot of supernatural things. I grew up in the church, like, you know.
1: Okay. Daniel, are you sensing any pain at all in your body? Anything going on in your body right now, physically?
3: I have no ACL. I have been in two bike accidents. I flipped my car on the freeway. I have my neck is reversed. I have pinched disc in my neck. I was like refused for the actual disability. And I lost my home just recently. I lost my puppy and now I'm living in my car.
1: Okay. Are you in any pain at all in your neck area?
3: Yes, my neck, my shoulders, and my legs.
1: I'm going to start there. Father, in the name of Jesus, I bless your anointing over Danielle's body, your healing power. I thank you in advance for the cleansing and the removal of pain out of Danielle's shoulders and neck and back. In the name of Jesus, I declare your healing power now throughout Danielle's bloodstream, throughout her bone structure, muscle structure, in the name of Jesus. I declare the dark powers of sickness broken out of Danielle. In the name of Jesus. Danielle, I declare your bloodstream strengthened and whole. In the name of Jesus. I declare your muscles throughout your back and shoulders healed and whole. In the name of Jesus. I declare the nerves and the spinal column strengthened and whole. In the name of Jesus. I declare the lower limbs of your legs strengthened. In the name of Jesus. I break the powers of witchcraft and sorcery against your family. Generations, you are broken out of Danielle's heritage. In the name of Jesus. I declare every covenant of blood against Danielle broken. In the name of Jesus. No more. Father, I bless your anointing. I thank you for your power throughout Danielle's body, throughout her spirit. In the name of Jesus. Danielle, you there? You with us?
3: Yes, I'm here. Thank you,
1: feeling
3: so much.
1: You feeling anything in your body?
3: Yeah. I actually feel a lot of peace. Thank you, Pastor.
1: Yeah, Danielle. Thank you, Jesus. Father, that peace, Danielle, is a manifestation of God's love and anointing in your body. So, Father, I bless that peace in Danielle. I bless it in the name of Jesus. I multiply it in Jesus' name. Thank you, Father.
3: Thank you so much. Jesus. Thank you so much.
1: You're welcome, Danielle. God's with you. We love you. Bless you. Yes, you're very welcome. I pray you keep listening, okay? I'm on the air every Saturday night from 9 to 10 p.m.
3: Okay, great.
1: All right. Okay, I love you, sister. I love you. Blessings to you.
3: Thank you.
1: 888-995-5552. God is healing tonight. He's delivering from oppression. He's delivering from bondages tonight. 888-995-5552. If you can't call me, you can text me. If you do text me, though, make it brief. You can text me at 714-713-5394. Let's go to Mary, line number one. Welcome to the Hope Talk Radio program. Mary, you're live with Aaron Aguirre. Go ahead.
4: Hi, Pastor. Yes. A request. Last week, I came down with a very vicious stomach virus. It lasted a whole week, and it's over now, I think. Okay. But I'm concerned that there's some residue or something going on. And then because next week I have to go to New York to be a caregiver for my daughter, Damali, who was diagnosed with stage 0 breast cancer. And I will have to need the energy, the wherewithal, the patience, the guidance, the leading, the energy, because I do a little bit and then I'm tired. And I with her, it's going to be a 24/7, you know, around the clock taking care of her. I'm really concerned. I know God is with before me. But I'm asking for prayer, for healing, for myself, to be energized, and then for Damali.
1: Damali, that's her name, right? Damali.
4: Yeah, okay. You prayed for her a while back about an apartment, and she got in the new apartment, thank God.
1: Thank you, Jesus. Mary, I sense your faith here tonight. I sense the healing power over your body. Father, I break the spirit of stomach virus out of Mary's stomach in the name of Jesus. Yes. Dark powers of witchcraft, you are broken out of Mary in the name of Jesus. I declare your stomach completely strengthened and whole, Mary. In the name of Jesus, virus, you are broken. Exit Mary's body. In the name of Jesus, I declare strength now to Mary's nervous system, strength to her bones. Her muscles, in the name of Jesus, that she may fly to New York and travel and caregive for her daughter, in the name of Jesus. I bless you, Father, in the name of Jesus. Father, I thank you now in advance for the removal of breast cancer out of Damali. Thank you for your anointing going out now to Damali, in the name of Jesus. Breast cancer, you are broken. out of Damali in the name of Jesus. Exit her body in the name of Jesus. Every cell in Damali's body cleansed and whole in Jesus' name.
4: Oh, yes, Lord.
1: Jesus.
4: Thank you, Lord.
1: Yeah.
4: We trust you, Lord. Thank you, Lord.
1: Oh, thank you, Jesus.
4: Thank you. I will be giving you an update, okay?
1: Thank you, Mary.
4: I'll praise you for it in the name of Jesus. Thank you so much.
1: You're very welcome, Mary. Anointing is upon you. I sense it. Cleansing. Thank you, Jesus. Mary, you keep me posted. Bless you. 888-995-5552. God's healing cancer tonight. God's setting you free. Some of you need to call that are under oppression. Some of you have been practicing witchcraft and sorcery. It's time for you to burn it all. Burn it all. It's not God's will that you use dark powers to achieve things on the earth. No, sir. No, ma'am. It's not God's will. We want God to work for us. Holiness in the name of Jesus. 888-995-5552. Let's go to line number 3, Lamech. Welcome to the Hope Talk Radio program. What's the good word, Lamech?
5: Hey, Pastor. How are you?
1: Blessed. Thank you, sir.
5: Okay. All right. God bless you. I just pray for my daughter and my wife. So you already know my petition for my daughter. Mm-hmm. Delayed the parliament, but you know, mm-hmm. I'm still believing and I don't wanna go back. I don't wanna go back to Egypt, you know. Because Egypt is very dangerous since the beginning. So mm-hmm. I understand it's not easy to walk in this world. Too much Egyptians are working together with the other groups. They are destroying too many people in these times. But you know, God is always he's gonna prevail from this spirit of the Egyptians who are operating in the world to stop the people to not follow the real God. You know?
1: Yeah. Yeah, Lamech, I got about a minute. Let me pray for your daughter and your wife. Father, in the name of Jesus, I bless your anointing over Lamech's daughter. I break the developmental delay out of Lamech's daughter. In the name of Jesus, I declare Lamech's daughter free from every spirit of infirmity. In the name of Jesus.
5: Yes,
1: Father, I declare unity now into Lamech's wife's spirit. Strength to her. Revelation of who you are. Continue. Revelation of your will for Lamech's wife. In the name of Jesus, Father, I thank you for it. In Jesus' name. Lamech, thank you,
5: Father. Thank you, Pastor. Keep going. I appreciate your prayer. Thank you.
1: God bless you. Very welcome, sir. 888-995-5552. Some of you need healing from sickness, disease. It's time for you to be free. Time for you to remove witchcraft and sorcery from your life. Give me a call. We're going to take more phone calls after the break. We're going to pray for America after the break. You hang in here. Stay with me. Tonight is July 4th, 2026. 250 years of America. And you know what? We got a lot more years coming to the United States. A lot more years. God has a plan and a purpose for the United States. And it's time for you and I to continue, to start and continue to pray for America, for God's will to be done. Put it on your agenda. My name's Aaron Aguirre. This is the Hope Talk Radio program. Don't touch that dial.
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10: The most normal thing when you're being accused of something and you're not guilty, you get mad. Scott, I was hearing Dr. Charles Sandy about David when his men tried to kidnap the 600 men, wanted to stone him, and that he didn't do nothing but stay still, be calm, and just give it to God and let God handle it. You know, they were accusing him of leading them in the wrong way, but it eventually worked out in his favor, you know. If you're not guilty, you shouldn't have nothing to worry about. If you're guilty, you got a lot to worry about.
9: I think that's probably right, and I think that you're probably mad either way. 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
2: Hope Talk friends, thanks for being with us tonight. Opposition, persecution is the theme tonight. What we see in the book of Acts chapter 4, Peter and John faced tremendous opposition. It was only the beginning. Throughout the book of Acts, as we continue, you'll see more persecution, more opposition as the miracles climb, as the miracles increase, as the spreading of Jesus increases. Opposition, persecution. The United States was born in a similar way, under opposition, persecution. I believe God had a purpose and a calling on this land, the United States. And it is being accomplished. And tonight I'm asking you, if it's not already, put the United States on your prayer list daily. And whatever state you reside in, put the state in which you resided on your prayer list, specifically the leaders of the United States and the leaders of your state. And I'm asking you to pray against fraud, corruption, lies. We want truth. We want righteousness to be established. We want equity. We want justice. And we want God's blessing upon the United States and upon every state so that God can perform and utilize the United States for its purpose. Father, in the name of Jesus, I declare over the United States of America your anointing to cleanse and to purify every leader of the national government. Remove fraud and corruption and lies. Remove injustice in the name of Jesus. I declare your anointing to bring about equity, righteousness, justice in the name of Jesus over every member of the United States government in the name of Jesus. I declare over every leader, governor of every state, cleansing, wholeness, freedom of corruption, freedom from lies. And selfishness in the name of Jesus. Father, I declare your righteous leaders arise and put them into place over the United States of America, over every state of America in the name of Jesus, continually, that your will be done and your purpose for America be done in the name of Jesus. I bless your anointing over the United States of America and every state of America, that we be united for your purpose under you in the name of Jesus. Thank you, Lord. Thank you, Jesus. Thank you for praying that with you. Some of you were agreement. Thank you, Jesus. I sense it. Thank you, Jesus. Opposition tonight. Opposition. Persecution. Tremendous responsibility we have under opposition and persecution. Our example tonight comes from Acts chapter 4, when Peter and John were persecuted for preaching and teaching the works of Jesus, the truth about Jesus. Tremendous miracle was just performed, and in Acts chapter 4 we see opposition begin. I see you, Marsha. I'm going to take your phone call here in a minute. Joe, I see you. I did get a number of texts here, so we're going to pray for those. Karen, Pauline, Myron, I see your texts. We're going to pray over you. But let me just read to you something about principle under opposition. Verse 19, Acts chapter 4, but Peter and John answered and said to them, to the persecutors, the opposition, whether it's right in the sight of God to listen to you more than to God, you judge. Listen. What are you listening to in the middle of opposition? What are you listening to when persecutors come? Are you fearful of what people are saying? Peter and John were.

0: not fearful. One of the principles of correct conduct is to have no fear of man. No fear. Who are you listening to? Peter said this, whether it's right or not for us to listen to you or to God, you judge. You judge. You must remove yourself from judgment. You must remove yourself. And you must hear from the Spirit on what the Spirit is saying, what his response is, and obey, obey, obey, obey. Nothing more, nothing less. Let's take Marsha, line number 4. Welcome to the Hope Talk Radio Show. Marsha, you're live with Aaron Aguirre. Go ahead.
1: Thank you. Thank you. I'd like to request prayer for Emmanuel. Emmanuel presently has Parkinson's disease, and I want you to be in agreement and pray for deliverance, for complete healing in his body, that God will restore his health. And also to pray for financial breakthroughs. There seems to be strongholds on his finances, and just want to pray and ask God to break every stronghold, and that finances will be released into his hands. Finances, you know, for business finances. There seems to be where the enemy is just trying to shut doors or to steal finances from him. So I hope that's making sense.
0: Yes, and, it is.
1: Okay. So, and I also want to pray and ask us to pray and ask that God will give him wisdom, more wisdom in making right decisions in business, in his businesses, and also for peace, asking God for peace in his mind, and peace in his home.
0: Yeah, and just so I know, Marsha, who is Emmanuel to you? Is he related to you?
1: Very good friend.
0: Mm-hmm. Okay. I sense God working in Emmanuel here. Father, I thank you in advance for every request here tonight for Emmanuel. Mm-hmm. Manifest in the name of Jesus. I thank you for your healing anointing throughout Emmanuel. In advance, I thank you for the removal of every financial barrier coming against Emmanuel's businesses. I thank you in advance for the peace you instill in Emmanuel as you lead him in the name of Jesus. I declare Parkinson's, you are broken out of Emmanuel's body in the name of Jesus. I declare your spirit of infirmity causing this disease broken out of his nervous system, bloodstream, brain cells, and spinal column. You are broken in the name of Jesus. I break the financial attack of the enemy against Emmanuel in the name of Jesus. I release Emmanuel's finances away from Satan. In the name of Jesus, I declare, Father, your anointing into Emmanuel's brain for wisdom, revelation on how to use this business and businesses, finances for your kingdom. In the name of Jesus, peace now to Emmanuel.
1: Thank you, Father. Thank you for peace.
0: In the name of Jesus.
1: Thank you, Jesus. Thank you, Father.
0: Thank you, Lord. Well, I sense it. I sense it, Marsha. I want you to keep me posted, will you? And let me know how Emmanuel's doing, because I'm expecting God to turn everything around for him.
1: Amen. Thank you. Thank you. God bless you.
0: Will you do that? Will you do that, Marsha? Will you stay in touch with us?
1: Yes, I will. Thank you. Okay. Thank you so much for your prayer. I thank you because the Bible says when two or more come in thy name, that he is standing in the midst of us. So which I just thank you.
0: Thank you, Jesus. Thank you, Jesus. So, Marsha, we're on the air every Saturday night from 9 to 10 p.m. I want to hear about Emmanuel, okay? Will you do that?
1: Yes, I will. Thank you.
0: Okay. Thank you, Jesus. We love you, sister. Love you. God bless you. 888-995-5552. I got a text here from Karen. Says, failing faith to believe God has healing for nerve issues in my legs. I break the spirit of infirmity, causing the nerve issues in Karen's legs. Karen, you are free in the name of Jesus. I declare strength to your faith for healing from these nerve issues in your legs in the name of Jesus. I thank you, Father, for it. In Jesus' name. Let's go to line number two. Joe. Joe, welcome to the Hope Talk Radio program. You're live with Aaron Aguirre, Joe.
2: Thank you.
0: Go ahead.
2: Thank you, servant of God. You are a blessing to all of us. You know, I was before you even talked to me, you felt the power of anointing because I have a calling in my life. So I can feel the anointing from just here. Laying down.
0: Yeah.
2: I got saved in 1979 and God called me into the ministry. And I'm working street ministry, skid row, gangs. But I had, like you talk about opposition, I've had opposition all my life walking with the Lord, trying to preach the gospel, people coming at me. My family are all gang members almost. And I try to bring them to church. I try to opposition my family. Really, I've had a long, it's been a long war.
0: Joe, I got some people behind you that need prayer. What's your prayer request?
2: I just want you to pray that God will give me the strength and the direction to keep giving me the direction and, you know, just keep giving me the direction and guidance and health and strength in my body to continue his work.
0: Father, in the name of Jesus, I declare your anointing into Joe's body for all that he has asked. Multiply in the name of Jesus. Strength to Joe's muscles, body, and brain cells in the name of Jesus. I declare your anointing into Joe's mind and heart for direction, guidance continually of your will for Joe's life in the name of Jesus. I declare your anointing, Father, be multiplied over Joe's ministry. I break every attack of the enemy, every obstacle of the enemy coming against Joe in the name of Jesus. Joe, you're free. You're free in Jesus' name. Amen.
2: Thank you. Amen. God bless you. Thank you.
0: Thank you, Joe. I love you, my brother. 888-995-5552. 888-995-5552. Let's go to line number one, B. Joyce, line number three. Welcome, Joyce, to the Hope Talk Radio program.
3: Thank you so much. I'm calling. Yes, thank you. I'm calling, asking you to join me in prayer. I have been diagnosed with pre-diabetes, and I'm asking, going before the throne of God to ask him to heal my diabetes.
0: What are your symptoms, Joyce, of this diabetes in your body? What are the symptoms?
3: tiredness. And thirst, some thirst, and also sometimes just my focus, my awareness, it becomes dim. It's not as sharp as it usually is.
0: Okay. Yeah. Joyce, is this the first time you're calling? Have I prayed for you before?
3: Yes, you have, for a different condition.
0: Okay, and how was that condition?
3: It's ongoing, and I'm seeing progress. Okay. I'm seeing progress with it, yes.
0: Okay. We want to break this diabetes out of your body. Father, in the name of Jesus, I bless your anointing throughout Joyce's bloodstream. I break the spirit of diabetes out of your body, Joyce, in the name of Jesus. I declare fatigue broken out of your body in Jesus' name. I declare the lack of focus broken out of your body in the name of Jesus. Every blood cell strengthened and whole. Diabetes, exit Joyce's body.
3: Thank you, Lord.
0: In the name of Jesus.
3: In the name of Jesus, I pray.
0: Father, I thank you for your healing anointing now going throughout Joyce's bone marrow, throughout her muscle structure, throughout her body, in the name of Jesus. Oh, thank you, Jesus.
3: Thank you. Thank you, Father. Yeah. Thank you. Thank you. Thank you. Thank you. Thank you.
0: Thank you, Jesus.
3: Thank you. Thank you. Thank you. Yes.
0: Yeah, Joyce. Joyce, are you? Are you feeling anything in your body, Joyce?
3: Yes. Thank you. Thank you. Thank you.
0: Yeah. Multiply anointing now throughout Joyce's body.
3: Thank you, Lord.
0: In the name of Jesus, anointing multiply.
3: Thank you, Lord. Thank you, Lord. Thank you. Thank you, Father. Thank you. Thank you.
0: Yeah, you see that? Thank you, Jesus.
3: Yes. Thank you, Lord. Thank you.
0: Yeah, that's the bloodstream being cleansed.
3: Yes.
0: In the name of Jesus. Thank you, Lord.
3: Thank you. Thank you. Thank you. Oh, thank you. Thank you. Thank you.
0: Joyce, I got more people to call. Okay. God's anointing is upon you in the name of Jesus. Thank you, Joyce, for the phone call. 888-995-5552. Do we have anyone else on the line? No? Okay. Just the anonymous caller? Okay. So I got a call from anonymous. Would like prayer for all war veterans who fought for this country and for those who suffer with addiction and PTSD. Tremendous. I love these requests. You know that? Because God could swipe through every veteran and can and has power to do it. This faith here from this anonymous caller is tremendous. So, Father, in the name of Jesus, I break PTSD off of every war veteran throughout this country in the name of Jesus. I break every addiction off of every veteran throughout the United States of America, over every war veteran. In the name of Jesus, I declare it broken in the name of Jesus. Out of you listening, if you're a war veteran, I declare God's healing anointing over your body in the name of Jesus. I break the wrong addiction, the bad addictions out of your body in the name of Jesus. I break PTSD out of your body. In Jesus' name, Father, I thank you for your healing anointing now going upon every war veteran living in the United States and has served the United States in Jesus' name. 888-995-5552. 888-995-5552. 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I want to give you another principle about facing opposition, persecution. I read Acts chapter 4, verse 19. Let me read to you verse 20. Peter and John, facing opposition, said this, "For we cannot but speak the things which we have seen and heard." For we cannot but speak the things which we have seen and heard. The persecutors wanted Peter and John to no longer speak about the works of Jesus, the power and the anointing of Jesus, the authority of Jesus, the resurrection of Jesus. Didn't want it. Didn't want them to speak about that. Did not want the healing of the lame man to be attributed to Jesus. Didn't want that. And part of their response was this, "For we cannot but speak the things which we have seen and heard." It is imperative, folks, that you only speak what has been revealed to you, either by the Holy Spirit or through the Scriptures. Nothing more, nothing less. Especially under persecution and opposition. You must only speak what has been revealed. Nothing more and absolutely nothing less. With this, you will ensure that God's anointing rests on you, God's power and will be done in those that are around you, the furtherance of the gospel, the strengthening of people. It's when we have fear of men is when others are not built up. Those that need to hear don't hear. The church does not grow when there's fear. Fear of man. Fear of consequence. Manipulation. It's not God's will under persecution. God's will is to grant you boldness to speak what has been revealed to you. I got a text here. Pauline says, please pray for Jacob and Joshua. Yeah, we've been praying for Jacob and Joshua. Father, I bless your anointing over Jacob and Joshua. I declare them delivered, set free mentally, emotionally, and spiritually, physically, in the name of Jesus. I declare every generational curse broken off of Jacob and Joshua in the name of Jesus. 888-995-5552. Some of you need to call me. I want to pray over you. 888-995-5552. If you can't call me, you can text me. Excuse me. If you do text me, make it brief. 714-713-5394. Myron sent me a text. Says, hello, my brother. Please pray for Kaisha. She has brain cancer, and her mother, Pamela Page, who has diabetes. Father, I declare your healing anointing over Kaisha. I break cancer out of Kaisha's brain in the name of Jesus. I declare every cell in Kaisha's brain strengthened and whole. Cancer, you are broken out of Kaisha in the name of Jesus. Diabetes, you are broken off of and out of Pamela Page's bloodstream in the name of Jesus. Spirit of infirmity, you're broken out of Pamela in Jesus' name. 888-995-5552. I thank you, Jesus. Thank you, Jesus. Thank you, Jesus. The principles for you and I as believers under opposition and persecution, it's coming, folks. It's coming. If it hasn't come to you, it's coming. You must hear. Principle number one, you must hear from the Holy Spirit and obey. Not man, not man. It's the Holy Spirit. Principle number two, you must speak without fear of man. That boldness is not a personality type. It's a characteristic of the Holy Spirit. The boldness to be used is not from your personality. It's from the Holy Spirit. No fear, no fear. Principle number three is to remove yourself from God's judgment. Let the persecutors decide what's best for you. Let them do the judging, whether it's right or wrong for us to obey God or man. Your focus is to obey God. Remove yourselves from judgment. They said, you judge whether it's right in the sight of God to listen to you more than to God. You judge. You judge. You persecutors, you judge it. As for us, we're going to only speak what we've been revealed. Only speak what we know and hear. Principle number four is exactly that. Only speak the things you have seen and heard from the Holy Spirit. And what is revealed to you by the scriptures. I'm talking to you that are church leaders. Some of you have leaders over you that are persecuting you, and you must speak truth in love with boldness, with no fear. Plan things coming to your church. I'm talking to a church leader. Plan things coming, and you must speak what's been revealed to you. You must do it. God will back you. God will be on your side. Cleansing's coming. Cleansing power to America. Cleansing to the leaders of every state within the United States in the name of Jesus. Anointing and power and God's purpose manifest across the United States of America in the name of Jesus. My name's Aaron Aguirre. 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I'll see you next week.
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5: 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What's up, KKLA family? Today, we are celebrating our independence, right? It is 4th of July. Cheyenne here hanging out with you. I got a question for you. What is the best fireworks show you've ever seen? I mean, because there's got to be one that just like blew your socks off. You're just like, whoa. I got to tell you, one time I was able to go to America Fest. I think it's in the Rose Bowl, one of those. And I went with my husband, my boyfriend. He was my boyfriend at the time, and my friend and his uncle, which is, I'm like 2 months older than him. So anyway, we all went, and it was our first time. It was the best show I have ever seen. I've never seen so many fireworks and just fired off so quickly close together. You know, I think that's the part that really gets me, when it's like beep, beep, beep, beep, beep, and then just like they're going and going and going and going, and they don't stop for like 5 minutes. That's a show. That's a show. I don't like the ones where it's like they make you wait like 15, 20 seconds in between. But anyway, that was my favorite show. I want to hear from you, though. Tell me, where is the best show that you've ever seen? Send me an email, Cheyenne@kkla.com. Me and my family are trying to figure out new.
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1: Walk worthy as a family. We are starting chapter 6 of the book of Ephesians. We're looking at Ephesians chapter 6, verses 1 to 4, in our message title, Walk Worthy as a Family. From chapter 4 to 5, Paul has taught us to walk worthy of the calling that we have been called to. We are to walk in unity and in love. We are to walk in a new walk by being different, having discernment, and walking wisely. He also taught us to walk worthy in a marriage, as he gave us instruction in our marriage relationship. The Apostle Paul continued teaching us how we are to walk worthy of our calling with the new identity we have been given in Christ Jesus. Paul also showing us that God cares about what happens in our lives, even behind closed doors. Paul has addressed in chapter 5 what submission to Christ and to one another looks like as husband and wives. He continues here in our text as he gives direction for godly relationship in the family by turning his attention to submission for children and parents. The Lord Jesus set before our eyes the beauty of submission. We see in Jesus the spectacular glory of self-sacrifice in John chapter 12, verses 12 to 26. Well, our message today is going to help us understand how we can be pleasing to God as children and as parents in walking worthy as a family. Follow along as I read our text in Ephesians chapter 6, verses 1 to 4. In verse 1, it starts, "Children, obey your parents in the Lord, for this is right. Honor your father and mother, which is the first commandment with promise, that it may be well with you, and you may be made long, live long on the earth. And you, fathers, do not provoke your children to wrath, but bring them up in the training and admonition of the Lord." In reading those verses, there's so much for us to look at in those verses. There are four things that we want to unpack in those four verses in walking worthy as a family. First, children, obey your parents in verse 1. Second, honor your father and mother in verse 2 and 3. Third, fathers, do not provoke your children to anger in verse 4a. And then fourthly, father, bring up children in the training and admonition of the Lord in verse 4b. Looking at the first part of our message, children, obey your parents, there in verse 1, and it says, children, obey your parents in the Lord, for this is right. The command that is given to the children, as we read here in verse 1, children, obey your parents in the Lord, for this is right. Children are to listen and obey their parents. Walking worthy of our calling as a family in this first part of our message means that children will do what they are told to do by their parents, as children, particularly teenagers. Now that you think we are all grown up, we usually do not like what our parents tell us to do. We don't want to be told what to do. We don't want to be told to go take the trash out or to clean your room. We think that we are mature and grown up and we know everything about life. We do not want to listen and obey our parents. We want to be independent and go on our own way. Paul does not say that you do what your parents say only when you like, when they tell you what to do. The scripture tells us that children are to obey their parents because this is right. Right in whose eyes? In God's eyes. For this is the way God created the relationship. Not when we want to do our own things. You see, you don't just choose what you want to obey. You obey because that's what God says in His Word. And it's right in His eyes. So obedience to our parents is our service, our submission and worship to the Lord. Children, you do not obey your parents simply because they have authority over you and are bigger than you. You obey your parents in the Lord. Children, you are serving the Lord through your obedience. New Living Translation reads, children, obey your parents because you belong to the Lord. Children, if you belong to the Lord, then your life is to be pleasing to the Lord by obeying His command. That means that you are obedient. You are submissive to the will of God. You are doing what God's called you to do. You are to be pleasing to the Lord in obedience to God. Being pleasing to the Lord is cleaning your room, doing your homework, and all the other chores assigned to you. Being pleasing to the Lord is obeying your curfew. Children, when you disobey, you must recognize that you are not merely rebelling against your parents. You're not telling your parents, I'm not listening to you. You are rebelling, and you are not listening to God. 1 Samuel 15:23 tells us, for rebellion is as the sin of witchcraft. Second, honor your father and mother in verses 2 and 3. Honor your father and mother, which is the first commandment with promise, that it may be well with you and you may live long on the earth. The Apostle Paul now is quoting the fifth commandments here in our text. Honor your father and mother, which is the first commandment with promise in verse 2. Paul continues that obedience to our parents reflects our relationship with God. Children are to honor their father and mother, which Paul tells us is the first commandment with promise. What is the main way that children honor their parents? You honor your parents through your obedience. You show honor when you listen to them, not argue with them, and do as they instruct you to do. Paul gives a very practical and profound reason why children need to honor their parents. First, it's a promise from the Lord and also a command with a promise. Now, whether you like it or not, your parents have wisdom for life. Your life will go better when you listen to their counsel and obey their instruction. Children's parents, Christian parents, have the best interest of their kids in mind and in their hearts. Many times children do not believe this or recognize this, but this is true. Parents will give their lives for their children, and they do not want their kids to suffer great harm in life. Parents want their kids to be well taken care of and do not want them to go through the struggles that they went through in their own lives. Children, the rules of instruction that are given are for your own good. Your parents are trying to keep you from having lots of headaches and heartaches in life. So when they tell you to stop doing what you're doing, they mean well. It's not trying to kill the joy that you're having in life. It's because they don't want you to go through a lot of headaches and heartaches in life. Remember, they were young at one time too. And do understand many of the things that you are going through in life. They have wisdom and life experiences that can be very valuable for you to listen to. And their instruction are from experience that they've been through in life. Children, I want to focus on honoring your parents as something greater than simply obedience. The word honor carries with it the notion of respect. Showing your parents respect, honoring them for who they are in your life, and because this is right. Now, in Matthew chapter 15, verse 3 to 6, Jesus condemned the Pharisees, who are adults, for breaking this commandment when they fail to financially care for their parents, saying that all their money had been given to God instead. This example Jesus points out of what not to do teaches us that honoring our parents does not have an age requirement. Our respect and care for them does not end. Don't think that, I'm 40 years old, I don't have to listen to my parents anymore. You still respect them. You still care for them. You are to still honor your parents. Yes, sometimes parents act very dishonorably, but we are to show a level of respect and care because these are our parents. We can be so respectful to people that we do not agree with and people that hurts us. I believe God is telling us that this is true with our parents also. Even if you do not agree with them, you are to respect them. We do not have excuses to act sinfully towards them. And it's so right, it's so true that when it comes to other people, we respect other people, we talk good about them, we honor them. But man, sometimes when it comes to parents, it's not that way. It's like we get an attitude. It's like, who are you talking to? We get checked by them. And yet, children should obey their parents, should honor and respect their parents because they have wisdom to give to them. Then thirdly, fathers, do not provoke your children to anger. There in verse 4a. And it says in verse 4a, and you, fathers, do not provoke your children to wrath. As we are reminded, since children are to obey everything, you fathers must not provoke the children to anger. It's important to notice that fathers are pointed out and directed in this command. Now, as we look at verse 4, I don't believe Paul is saying that mothers are not allowed to provoke their children to anger, but fathers are not. That is not the point here. But we must consider, we must deeply look into why fathers are singled out at this point, at this passage of Scripture. And I believe there are at least two reasons given to us in this passage. First, we notice that husbands, fathers, are declared by God to be the head of the family, that you are called to be the pastor, the leader of the family, there in Ephesians chapter 5, verse 23. And therefore, they are responsible, that they are accountable for what happens in the family. That means the father are given that leadership role to be the head of the family, to make sure that the family is well taken care of spiritually and also physically. Fathers have the ultimate accountability concerning the children. Fathers are not to be pushed to the side or to be left on the sideline. Fathers are to have an active role in the family, especially in raising the children. Fathers are to come alongside in how to help raise that child with the mother. You are the leader of that home. You have that role as a leader. You are accountable to make sure that child is raised in the ways of the Lord. Second, fathers are going to be challenged to not act in anger towards the children. This is the reason God says this to the men. The intention seems clear that this is an issue that we must be aware of. Fathers are going to have the temptation. They're going to be tempted. They're going to be provoked and to provoke the children to anger because your children are going to give you an attitude and rebel against your authority. That's what kids are going to do. And so, Father, we need to be careful. We need to be mindful that we don't provoke them to anger, because our own kids are going to give us an attitude. When you say something to them, they don't want to listen. They want to rebel. They're going to rebel against your authority. And so they're going to test us. And children are going to test our patience and test our will. Children will test our authority as fathers. They're going to take us to the limit. They're going to push the envelope until we get upset. But the answer to this is not to provoke children to anger. This command rules out excessively severe discipline and consequences. Harsh demand, abuse of authority, being unfair, being humiliating, and being insensitive. In today's world, that's what's happening. See, before, in growing up, we were disciplined. And it didn't matter if it was a stick, a belt, or water hose, but we were disciplined. In today's world, you use a spoon on a kid, you're going to be called. The cops is going to come over your house. Harsh demand, when you abuse authority, when you begin to yell in your house to your children and your next door neighbor hears it, they're going to call the cops on you. And so we need to be careful how we discipline our kids, that we don't humiliate them or being insensitive. Remember, children are people in their own rights and are not to be manipulated, exploited, or crushed. Well, unfortunately, too often, the pendulum is swung the other way where children run the household. Where the kids think now, the dad's not home, you know, he doesn't listen to us, we have the authority. And that's what's happening in today's world. Many kids think that they're the boss of their house. And where's the dad at? The dad is nowhere to be found because he doesn't want to put up with all that nonsense that's going on in the home. You are given the leadership role of your household. You are accountable to everything that is happening in your household. As fathers, you are to take control of your household. What the children want is what the family does nowadays, because the kids think they have control of the family. And how does this happen? No discipline and training in the home by the parents, by the father. Children are not the head of the family, folks. They are not in charge. They are not the one that's paying for the bills. They're not the one that's paying for the food, putting the gas in the car. Children do not run the home. Fathers, you are given that leadership role to be the man of the house, the discipline. You are to bring disciplinary action into your home. Train up a child in the ways of the Lord when they're young. Lead them in your devotional time. You are to read the Word of God with them. They're not in charge. The answer to the challenge of parenting is not to let the children do what they want to do. In verse 4b, it tells us the fathers that they are to raise these children, meaning bring them up in the training and admonition of the Lord. Now, to help in preventing provoking our children to anger, let us say no with a reason. Perhaps the most irritable thing was to be told no without good reason why. Well, I'm talking about an age for children when they can be reasoned with. Because we can't reason with a 2 or 3 year old. They're too cute. See, when they are 2 or 3 years old, there is not any reasoning you can do with them. Because you're going to give them everything that they ask for. Your word must simply be enforced. But that must change with their growth. Because now they can understand. Which is why we must explain our thinking for our teaching. Use it as a teaching moment. Explain our purpose for our rules and our instruction to our children. Explain by saying the reason you cannot stay out past midnight is because nothing good happens after midnight. It is dangerous and sin abounds. Explain to them the reason you give them chores so that they will learn responsibility and not grow up be lazy and useless. Tell them you want them to have skills for life and not be incompetent, not lack skills and ability. Parents, we have a job to raise our children so that when they turn 18, they can live life and not to be dependent on us. We are to teach our children how to live life and function in this world and do not shelter them from the things they must learn because they're going to be adults one day. They need life skills and ability to survive in this world. And then fathers bring up children in the training and admonition of the Lord in verse 4b. Now here in the second part of verse 4 is where Paul goes with these instructions. Bring up the children in the training and admonition of the Lord. Paul goes on saying, do not provoke them to anger, but raise your children in the discipline and instruction of the Lord. In the King James Version, word discipline speaks the activity of education. But the New King James Version rightly reads train or training. The instruction is the verbal aspect of the education. Therefore, fathers must verbally train and instruct the children. So get off the couch or the kitchen table, train and instruct them by your action. The way you lead is by your action, not just by your words. Your words and your action go together. Not just words and not just action. Both are necessary. Now, how are fathers to raise children? The children are raised and are to be brought up under the training and admonition, instruction of the Lord. What is the most important thing that we can teach our children as parents? The most important thing to teach them in words and action is the love of God. Teach them in the ways of the Lord. Our teaching to our children must be based on God's word, the Lord's instruction. We are to teach them to love God first. Fathers, our purpose is not to teach our children to be a good student, be a good athlete, be a good artist, or any other physical design. Our purpose given to us by God is to train our children and instruct them to love Jesus first. Teach them what God says in His Word and obey God. Word and action are required to do this. We must teach our children God's Word. Teach them that God is everything and God alone is all that matters in life. Parents, our attendance in church, in worship service, and in Bible study shows that this is the most clearly an important thing for us to do. We tell our children that this is important, and we show them that this is truly important to you and I, to our parents. May I suggest the most critical thing we must show our children? We must show our children that we desire God, and God is the most important person in our lives, and we will find our joy in the Lord. When we do such things, we are teaching our kids to put God first in everything in their lives. What we are doing is not an activity as if God is something to do. We desire these things because this is our whole life and joy. It's what we truly believe in when we teach our kids that they are to have God first in their life.
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2: 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Have you ever gotten faith checked by God? Happens to me more than I'd like it to happen, but here we go. It's Cheyenne here hanging out with you. So the other day, my car broke down, right? I'm at Walmart, and I have an issue with my van. Something is draining the battery, and it keeps dying. So I have this little portable battery pack that is a lifesaver. Anyway, it died because the car died too many times and I didn't get to charge it. So the battery pack died. So I'm sitting at Walmart and it was moving day on top of that. I call my husband. I'm like, I don't know what to do. The car won't start. Just come and pick me up. We'll leave the car here. I was devastated, right? Everything was going wrong. And I tell him, I'm like, there's no way unless miraculously the car in front of me leaves and no one parks there until you get here. And guess what? That's exactly what happened. Yeah. The car in front of me left, and for 10 minutes, nobody parked there. And I was parked really close towards the front of the store. So that is a miracle, whether you want to believe it or not. It's a miracle. And here he comes to save the day, my husband and God. Right?
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11: Welcome to this week's Seed of Faith, brought to you by the Seed Christian Fellowship. This is Pastor Dave. We're so blessed that each week you take the time to listen to these messages. It's our prayer here at the Seed that you'll come to know the love of God, grow in the grace of Jesus Christ, grow in the power of the Holy Spirit, sowing seeds of faith in your world, in your family, in your workplace. We've begun a series called Joy in the Journey, and it's based on the Psalms of Ascent. Did you know that there's 150 Psalms in the Bible? And we're going to look at Psalms 120 through 134 in this little series called Joy in the Journey. Most people, most scholars call them the Songs of Ascent. And Psalm 120 we did last week, and we're going to look at Psalm 121 this week. Did you know that the Jewish people call these 14 Psalms, Psalm 120 to 134, Shir HaMa'alut? The first word, Shir, means a hymn or a song. And the second word, Ma'alut.

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2: Festivals, Passover, Pentecost, and the Day of Atonement. The faithful Jewish people would leave home and journey back to Jerusalem. The scholars believe that Mary, Joseph, and Jesus sang these psalms as they returned back home for the high and holy festival days. Think about this. Put yourself in the story. You're walking to Jerusalem with Jesus and the disciples, and they're singing these songs as they climb the hills from the Sea of Galilee up to Jerusalem. It would normally take 3 days to walk from the Sea of Galilee. That's where Jesus' ministry was most of the time, around Capernaum. But they're traveling. If they traveled from the Sea of Galilee to Jerusalem, it would normally take 3 days if they went through Samaria. But a lot of people didn't want to go through Samaria, so they would avoid Samaria and would take up to 5 days of walking through that land. Did you know that the Dead Sea is 1,412 feet below sea level, and Jerusalem is 2,474 feet above sea level? So the climb up from the Dead Sea, or the ascent, is 3,886 feet straight up, winding mountain trails. I always put it in perspective because here in Rancho Cucamonga, Mount Baldy is right outside of our windows here. And Mount Baldy is about 4,193 feet in elevation. It would be like for me or for us walking slowly up to Baldy and singing these songs as we ascend. Now that is a powerful thought. So what I want to do is I want us to pray before we begin this, and Psalm 121 is a powerful psalm, but let us pray. Lord God, we call out to you. Come quickly to our assistance. Let your words be life as we study the songs of ascent. We begin this time today as we prepare our hearts and our minds as we sing these songs. We lift our eyes to you, for we know our help comes from you. In Jesus' name we pray. Charles Spurgeon wrote that Psalm 121, quote, is several steps in advance of its predecessor, for it tells us of the peace of God's house and the guardian care of the Lord. While Psalm 120 bemoans the departure of peace from the good man's abode and his exposure to the venomous assaults of slanderous tongues, in the first instance, his eyes look around with anguish, but here they look up with hope. So this is Psalm 121. It begins with, I lift my eyes to the mountains. Where does my help come from? My help comes from the Lord, the maker of heaven and earth. He will not let your foot slip. He who watches over you will not slumber. Indeed, he who watches over Israel will neither slumber nor sleep. The Lord watches over you. The Lord is your shade at your right hand. The sun will not harm you by day, nor the moon by night. The Lord will keep you from all harm. He will watch over your life. The Lord will watch over your coming and your going, both now and forevermore. Well, those are some much-needed words for us today. It sure feels like sometimes that our foot is slipping. We have news of wars and rumors of wars. We have a lot of issues going on in our lives, and we have to lift up our eyes. When the Israelites went up to Jerusalem, they would see in the cleft of the rocks and see all the pagan gods and other forms of worship. They would see these things and they would say, I lift my eyes to the mountains. Where does my help come from? Does our help come from these different pagan gods? No. They would lift their eyes a little higher and shout and sing, our help

0: comes from the Lord, the maker of heaven and earth. So I'm going to pause. I'm going to, you know, every week I imagine looking into your eyes, looking into your faces, and because I don't see you, I don't know where you're at. I don't know where you're walking, where you're driving, where you're working. I don't know the struggles that you have. I'm going to ask you a question. Where does your help come from? Where does your help come from? That's a powerful question in any time or any day. Where does our help come from in times like we live in today? We're facing, you know, wars, we're facing economic struggles, we're facing a lot of things that are going on. I believe that so many of us allow the fear and panic of the times that we live in to overwhelm us. We tend to take our eyes off of the cross and we look at the crisis. Let me say that again. So often, we take our eyes off of the cross and the victory and the joy and the peace that the cross brings to us. And we look at the crisis, the trials and tribulations and the problems. We tend to panic instead of resting with peace, the peace of God that surpasses all understanding. Maybe a good so what question is, what are you looking at in your time of crisis? I don't know where you're at. Maybe you're in a crisis. Maybe you've lost your job. Maybe your health is broken. Maybe you're in a bad relationship. Where does your help come from? Where do you look when you need help? Now, I'm not saying that we don't need to be wise and listen to our leaders and take all the necessary precautions that they ask us to take or doctors tell us to take. But we are not allowed to let fear and anxiety and panic to rule and reign in our lives. Philippians 4, chapter 4, I would encourage you to go to Philippians 4. And listen, if you don't have a Bible, we have a couple in our church that they're giving out one-year Bibles. If you would like to have a one-year Bible, or if you'd like to have a reference book to a Bible, you can email me at Pastor Dave at the Seed Christian Fellowship and give me your address, name and address, and I'll mail you a Bible or I'll mail you a reference book. Philippians 4 is a powerful New Testament book, and Paul writes Philippians when he's in prison, when he's chained to a Roman guard 24 hours a day, 7 days a week. And he writes these words, and he says, "Rejoice in the Lord always. And I will say it again, rejoice. Let your gentleness be evident to all. The Lord is near." I think the ending of that first fifth verse, "Let your gentleness be evident to all. The Lord is near." I don't know what you need, but I want you to know that the Lord is near. Last week we talked about calling on the Lord, knowing that we are aliens in the land. Calling on the Lord. The Lord is near. And then verse 6, "Do not be anxious about anything, but in everything, by prayer and petition, with thanksgiving, present your request to God. And the peace of God, which transcends all understanding, will guard your hearts and your minds in Christ Jesus. Finally, brothers, whatever is true, whatever is noble, whatever is right, whatever is pure, whatever is lovely, whatever is admirable, if anything is excellent or praiseworthy, think about such things. Whatever you have learned or received or heard from me or seen in me, put it into practice, and the God of peace will be with you." What a powerful, those are some powerful words of comfort. Don't be anxious about anything. Don't be anxious about the struggles that you're going through. Our help comes from the Lord, the maker of heaven and earth. Protection by God, under the watchful eye of God, being covered by God, having God as our help, is it's the dominant idea of the Psalms. In the Hebrew text, only one word is used, what our version translates variously, watches over or preserves or keeps. The word is shamar, S-H-A-M-A-R, shamar. And it's used six times It is found twice in the second stanza, verses 3 and 4, once in the third stanza, verse 5, and three times in stanza 4. Once as keep and twice at watch over. Shamar. You know that God's watching over you? God wants to preserve you. God wants to keep you. Shamar. It's used six times in this psalm, Psalm 121. You've been listening to The Seed of Faith, brought to you by The Seed Christian Fellowship. Our prayer team would love to pray for you. You can go to our website at www.theseedchristianfellowship. Click on the icon for prayer, and our prayer team will write your prayer down, and our prayer team will pray for you. If you would like to have questions, or if you want to just email me, you can email me at pastordave@theseedchristianfellowship.com. So six times the word watches over or preserves or keeps is used. Have you ever thought about God watching over you? Maybe you've experienced a time when, well, you came through something. Maybe you came through an accident, or you came through a health scare, or you came through a broken relationship, or, you know, you came through some financial issues, and you go, the Lord was watching over me. The Lord was keeping me. And that's the word shamar. I want you to know, God knows where you are. God knows what you're going through. God has your best interests in mind. He's watching over you. Derek Kidner was a pastor and professor, and he wrote in his commentary, he captures this idea of verse 2. And he says it this way, quote, "The thought of this verse leaps beyond the hills to the universe, beyond the universe to its maker. Here is living help, primary, personal, wise, immeasurable. I lift my eyes to the mountains. Where does my help come from?" And the answer to that is, my help comes from the Lord, the maker of heaven and earth. We're in Southern California, and maybe where you live, I don't know, you live by the mountains, and every morning when I walk out, I look at those mountains, and I lift my eyes to them, and I say, I lift my eyes to the mountains, but where does my help come from? And I lift my eyes higher, up to the heavens, because, see, my help comes from the Lord, the maker of heaven and earth. And that's what Derek Kidner is trying to say here. Our help comes from the Lord. So what? Maybe we should, you know, pause and stop and think about this. We're able to get through these verses. It's our hope that we can get through these verses. You know, when he says in verse 3, "He will not let your foot slip. He who watches over you will not slumber. Indeed, he who watches over Israel will neither slumber nor sleep." Have you ever thought about that? That God is watching over you and God's awake. You listen, if you're having a hard time sleeping, my prayer is that you'll be able to put your head on the pillow, close your eyes, and rest peacefully, because you know that the one who watches over you will neither slumber nor sleep. In verse 5, it says, "The Lord watches over you again." That's the third time he's watching over. In verse 3, he watches over you. He will not slumber. In verse 4, he watches over Israel. In verse 5, he'll watch over you. He doesn't just watch over, you know, the city that you live in, or the state that you live in, or the business that you're working in, or he's watching over you. Do you see how personal this is? God knows you. God knows where you're at. God knows where you've been. But more importantly, God knows where he's going to take you. In verse 5, it says, "The Lord watches over you. The Lord is your shade at your right hand." You know, if you live here in Southern California on a hot, sunny day, maybe when you go to the beach, you would say, "Oh, man, I need an umbrella, or I need some shade to get some rest." That's what he's saying here. The Lord is your shade at your right hand. And then in verse 6, he says, "The sun will not harm you by day, nor the moon by night. They lived in a desert land. They knew what the sun could do to them. And so they sang that as, imagine walking for 5 days, the sun not harming you by day, nor the moon by night. And they had, they were very superstitious. They had this superstition that if the moon was called Luna, and if the moon struck you by night, you would become a lunatic. That's where that comes from, if you were struck by the moon. And so they're saying the sun's not going to harm you by day or the moon by night. You don't have to be afraid of the darkness. In fact, right above that, he who watches over you will not slumber. He who watches over Israel will neither slumber nor sleep. God cares about your provision. God cares about your protection. Verse 7 says, the Lord will keep you from all harm. He will watch over your life. You see how personal this is? Can you imagine walking hand in hand with God through the darkness? I don't know, maybe you're going through the darkness right now. And it says that the Lord will keep you from all harm. He will watch over your life. And verse 8, the ending, the Lord will watch over your coming and your going, both now and forevermore. Listen, God, and I've said this like three times in this message, God knows where you are. I don't know. God has put it on my heart that just someone is really struggling today listening to this message, thinking that God has forgotten them, that they're going through so much pain, maybe so much suffering, so much fear, so much anxiety, and they're stuck or they're frozen in their fear. God knows where you are. God knows where you've been. But more importantly, he knows where he's bringing you. Verse 8 is such a powerful verse. The Lord will watch over your coming and your going, both now and forevermore. God is a present God. He's been in your past. He's present with you now. But he's going to bring you to where he wants you to be with him forever. When I sit with people at their deathbed, a lot of times with hospice, I read this psalm to a lot of people when they're preparing to meet Jesus. And it says, the Lord will keep you from all harm. He'll watch over your life. The Lord will watch over your coming and your going, both now and forevermore. Can you imagine? You know, it says in Psalm 139 that you are fearfully and wonderfully made, and wonderful are his works. I know so well, for I knit you together in your mother's womb. It also says in Psalm 139, all the days of your life were written in a book before one of them existed. And here in Psalm 121, the Lord will watch over your coming and your going, both now and forevermore. I don't know when you get in the car and hop on the freeways out here, if you say a little prayer, but I do. I say a little prayer and I say, Lord, watch over my coming and my going, and watch over all these people on the road with their coming and their goings. Your promise is that you'll watch over us now and forevermore. That's the promise of this passage. I would encourage you to try and memorize some of these verses. And I would encourage you to memorize verse 1 and 2. It's kind of a responsive psalm. You know, it's a psalm of ascent. Imagine Jesus and the disciples walking the 3,000-some feet up to Jerusalem for the Passover, getting ready for that Holy Week before he went into town with the shouts of Hosanna, Hosanna. And they're singing, I lift my eyes to the mountains. Where does my help come from? And they would respond, my help comes from the Lord, the maker of heaven and earth. And it ends with, the Lord will keep you from all harm. He will watch over your life. The Lord will watch over your coming and your going, both now and forevermore. Shamar. It means watches over, preserves, and keeps. It's used 6 times in the 8 verses. 6 times. That's a powerful word. In times of terror, turn and trust in the one who created the heavens and created you. His promise is that he will never leave you or forsake you. In times of fear, let faith be your strength and hope. Remember that the steadfast love of the Lord endures forever. In a time of crisis, we need to keep our eyes on Christ and not the crisis. In times of panic, we need to turn to the Prince of Peace and not allow panic to rule and reign in our hearts. We're told in Philippians 4 that the peace of God will guard our hearts and our minds in Christ Jesus, and that the God of peace will be with you. So today, I challenge you to memorize one verse, maybe two verses of Psalm 121. Last week, I asked you to memorize part of Psalm 120, I call upon the Lord. Here, he says, I lift my eyes to the mountains. Where does my help come from? And the response is, my help comes from the Lord, the maker of heaven and earth. I want you to know that God loves you, and so do I. Let us pray. Lord God, in these times of crisis, we look to you. In these times of fear, we let faith be our strength and hope. Lord, in these times of panic, we turn to the Prince of Peace. We hold on to the promises that you give us, that you will never leave us or forsake us, because you watch our going out, and you watch our coming in, both now and forevermore, in Jesus' name. If anyone needs prayer, I encourage you to go to our prayer site at our website, www.theseedchristianfellowship. Click on the prayer icon, and we'll pray for you. If you have questions, don't hesitate to email me at pastordave@theseedchristianfellowship. God loves you, and so do I. God bless. Have a blessed week. The Lord bless you and keep you, and make his face to shine upon you and be gracious unto you this day and always. God bless. See you next week.
1: 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And when you do come, please make yourself known to Pastor Dave, because he would love to meet you. 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Well, thanks for joining us this week. And remember, God loves you, and so do we.
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3: How easy it is to get mad at someone for doing something that, you know, you've probably done yourself. It's Cheyenne here hanging out with you. I don't want to say hypocrites, but sometimes, you know, we get upset at people for following kind of the same behaviors that we do, yet we don't recognize that in ourselves, right? Well, I got a praise report for you. I have a family member who had a falling out with another family member. You know, families can be stubborn, but that's how life is sometimes. And so they were not talking for about 6 months, and it wasn't great. You know, it's never a good thing to not having family talk to family. And it was wearing on me and my heart. So I was praying on it, constantly praying on it. And eventually I had kind of just let it go. You know, I just gave it to God. And then there was last week where I broke down a little bit, and I just gave it to God. And I thought for a second, you know what? I'm not going to go inside yet. I'm going to sit here and pray about this. I prayed about it for a while. Tell me why the next day, out of nowhere, said family member said.
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13: All right, everybody. Welcome back to Church on the Narrow Way Prophetic Ministries. Me, D. Michael Heron, your prophet. Amen. Today, I hope everybody's doing well and all the good that can happen to you is happening to you. I see the news and I hear about it, but there's a lot going on and there are lots of things to be discussed. But let me say something. This ministry is a ministry about prophecy from a prophet's perspective, not a pastor's perspective. That is not to exclude pastors to say that they don't know anything about Bible prophecy. That is not what I'm saying. They know something, but it's different than the prophets see things. That's all I'm saying. And but I've always said before that I'm never in agreement. The fact that, you know, Ephesians 4:11 talked about the fivefold ministries and that we are not united. So I don't even know why we have time talking about something, because most people are going to listen to their pastors anyway. But we all are differing. You have our different, you know, interpretations of the Bible. So, and that's okay. And that's not okay. We should be in unity. And that I can say, I never see the pastors and prophets together as one. Maybe you guys do. I don't see it. So hopefully it doesn't get to this stage, you know, as we continue to press forward in understanding Bible prophecy from a prophet's perspective. And a whole lot of other things going on in the world. But most things that's happening in the world is really directly related to Bible prophecy. They really are. More than I think people really realize. That's pretty important to me. That's very, matter of fact, it's very important. When somebody can't point that out, you need to point that out. And it just can't be off of a whim and just something made up. It needs to be real. Okay, that's very, very important. But today I want to talk about something, you know, I probably should read the scripture first and then come out with a title from it. Talks about, let's go there. I'm just going to go to, you know, when they talk about, it talks about pastors and all those things. It talks about pastors and leaders and from the Old Testament. You know what I mean? We come from the Old Testament, how God is going to establish the shepherds, shepherds being pastors and, you know, representing like shepherds and sheep. It's kind of funny. Sometimes it makes me kind of, you know, kind of comical because I know that American, we don't really deal with sheep, but we do the best we can in applying and a parallel to that. But so unlike that, but the scriptures say this, and when it comes to Jeremiah 3:14, well, I use the NIV, I guess. Okay, we'll try it this way. New King James. Return, O backsliding children, says the Lord. I am married to you. So you hear people say, I'm married to you. God is married to the backsliders. It means he hasn't given up on them. His commitment and is toward them. They're backsliding. They're doing things they shouldn't be doing, but God is connected to them. He's determined to try to pull them back. The backsliders, you hear the word backsliders. I am married to you. I will take you, one from a city and two from a family. I will bring you into Zion. Yes, that was the King James Version. And I will give you shepherds according to my heart, who will feed you and with knowledge and understanding. We can use that scripture today to say that, you know, pastors today, that God has given us pastors that after his own heart. That was David's thing. David was a man after God's own heart. So when he sent pastors, because back then, you know, I'm not sure that they saw it as pastors, but you can tell that God had people leading his people and over his people. And most of us are more familiar with the, you know, the scribes and the Pharisees and the temple, you know, all those people and coming to the temple and receiving the word of God. So we can assume to one sense there were form of pastors there. But maybe not like it is today. But that's what he said, because that's what he said he's going to do. So he's meaning in the new covenant, I think, more so than anything. He's going to give us pastors after his own heart. He said in those days, it shall come to pass when you are multiplied and increased in the land in those days, says the Lord, that they will say no more. The ark of the covenant of the Lord, it shall not come to mind, nor shall they remember it. Nor shall they visit it, nor shall it be made anymore. I think that's a good thing. It will never enter the minds of to be remembered. It will not be missed, it, nor will another one be made. So that's the thing that Indiana Jones was doing in the first Indiana Jones movie. I almost forgot the name of it, basically. But you know what I'm talking about. And the Ark of the Covenant. And that's what that ark is, you know, we're going to find that ark of the covenant because they believe that it had all this power. And it did when it did. There were times that he tried to use it and they failed and God was not with them. So, but we know the ark of the covenant, it has been hit and nobody really knows where it is. And everybody claims to know something about where it is. I don't want to get into that though. That's not the point that I'm going to make. The point I'm trying to make that we're supposed to have shepherds. God said, I'm giving you shepherds after my own heart. Get the people to study. He's giving them a word of understanding and how things are going. But I think the problem that I have as a prophet, I think we're in the last days, and I think there's more happening than the pastors are able to pick up on. You know, we are divided on everything. We're divided on the coming of the Lord and rapture of the church and the millennial and the post-millennial and the tribulation period at 3.5 years and years and 30, all that stuff we're divided on. So that doesn't help. That really doesn't help us at all. But Ezekiel says something slightly different. Now, the book of Jeremiah come before the book of Ezekiel. And it says something very kind of different, which makes me feel like this is more where we are today with the church. Okay. It says, son of man, prophesy against the shepherds of Israel. Prophesy and say to them, this is what the sovereign Lord says. Woe to you, shepherds of Israel, who only take care of yourselves. You should not, should not shepherds take care of the flock? You eat the curds, clothe yourselves with the wool, and slaughter the choice animals, but you do not take care of the flock. You have not strengthened the weak or healed the sick or bound up the injured. You have not brought back the strays or searched for the lost. You have ruled them harshly and brutally. So they were scattered because there was no shepherd. And when they were scattered, they became food for all the wild animals. And that my sheep wandered all over the mountains and on every hill, they were scattered all over the whole earth. See the analogy he's making of the whole earth, not just the hills around Israel. He's making it around the whole world. They were scattered all over the whole earth and no one searched or looked for them. Therefore, you shepherds, hear the word of the Lord. As surely as I live, declares the sovereign Lord, because my flock lacks a shepherd and so has been plundered and has been food for all the wild animals, and because my shepherds did not search for my flock, but cared for themselves rather than the flock, therefore you shepherds hear the word of the Lord. This is what the sovereign Lord says. I am against the shepherds and I will hold them accountable for my flock. I will remove them from tending the flock so that the shepherds can no longer feed themselves. I will execute my flock from their mouths. I will rescue my flock from their mouths, and it will no longer be food for them. But this is what the sovereign Lord says. I myself will search for my sheep and look after them. Wow, did you hear that? That first one in Jeremiah was saying, I'm going to send you pastor about it in my own heart. And that tended to happen in the beginning when I think, well, even in this, I won't say century, but actually in the last 50 years, our church was still, we all went to church with believing the pastors and looking for them. And it was good. Things were kind of good. But something happened and they started making money. Black and white evangelicals, you too. Blacks, you too. You start making money, you start getting the property, you guys start getting mega churches, all this type of thing, and start, everybody's going to theological seminary and everybody's shaking hands with each other and blah, blah, blah, blah, blah. And as long as you fit into the crack or whatever the criteria was, you were accepted. And now, we see, people would, they would brag on their cars and pastors bragging on their cars and their jets and all this crazy stuff. It's like, if you want to get the jet and go and do what you need to do. But, I ain't got no problem. No problem getting a $6,000 jet. If I want one, I get one. That's the Creflo Dollar line. But see, again, we're terrible. We are, as far as I'm concerned, I'm a prophet. I'm saying what I want to say. We are terrible. And you don't know, and the people that's listening, y'all, you don't really know the word. They know things that you don't know. But see, that's what prophets do. We hear in between the lines. We know what people are doing. We know that when you're frustrated with what's being said by them, but you're not going to leave. You're not going to leave church. You're not going to leave these guys to churches. You're going to come back again next week and next week. Well, you got this going on, that going on. You're part of this and you're part of that. You're supposed to be there to do this and you're supposed to be there to do this. And you're supposed to be there to do this, that, and the other. So you're not going to leave. So now you got to swallow the whatever doctrine that you're getting. You're just going to have to put up with it and tolerate it. That's why I come. I don't do that. There's a reason why. And as a prophet, that's part of the reason. As a prophet, no. That's not how we operate. And then you got, like I say, so I think this what's happening is a lot of what we're hearing is sometimes out of the worst passage, you can hear a lot of sound doctrine. It's amazing. But what's happening is it's like almost like confusion, and it's like trickery. It's like deception. It's like that part of the sermon that he's preaching is right. And the next 5 minutes, it's like totally wrong. And after that, the next 10, 15 minutes, that's sound. That's right. And then the next minute or two, what he's saying now is wrong, completely wrong. It's like it's messed up. It's jacked up. It's terrible. And then you're trying to get somebody to see, oh, my pastor meant this. And the same thing goes for the prophets. You know, the prophets, guys go, I'm a prophet. You know, and people are tired of all of them. You know, you're tired of the prophets, this, and the prophets going to do that, and the prophet. And that is why you have not, that's right. You only hear me on radio, basically, for the most part. Now, I'm coming back, but, you know, I want to speak to you as I'm doing right now. We're confused. We're divided. And here's the key. Here is the key. You can talk about all the things that are going on in the world. You can talk about all the return of Christ. You can talk about the rapture. You can talk about the protest. You can talk about all the things that are going on in Carmelo Anthony. You can talk about everything out here. You can talk about whatever's going on between our races. You can talk about, you ain't going to do nothing about it. None of these pastors are going to do anything about it. We're out here discussing stuff. We're just bringing up topics that happened on the news and bringing it to your attention. And we need to do this, and we need to do that, and we need to do this, and we need to do it, and we need to. But you're not going to do a thing, and you have the largest churches out here. Mega churches, this, mega church that, mega, and everybody coming to your thing. You got Bible study. You got a Bible study. Bible study is not Bible study. You're not asking questions. You don't know. You're just falling. It's insane. Bible study is not Bible study anymore. He's going to preach the same sermon. He's going to preach just like he did on Sunday morning. You can't ask him questions. Sometimes you might get to the mic. Come up to the mic. Ask him. Okay, and then y'all may be, oh, that's DBM. Be my pastor allowing me to ask questions. You know, this thing must happen. It has to be bigger than your church. It has to be bigger than your own church. But in your head, like, my church, we do this, you know. But the next church, you know, he got friends. Your pastor probably got a lot of friends. Every time they talk, it's the same people that bring it up there. There's nothing where we can sit down and discuss. Well, I see it this way. Well, pastor, you know, as a prophet, I'm seeing this. Well, prophet, as a pastor, I'm seeing this. So how do you think we draw these two things together? Well, you know, the end times is this. Well, what do you think about the end times as a prophet? Well, you see. Well, pastor, you know, I've been hearing what you guys have been saying. I see that differently. I couldn't teach that because of this reason or that reason. Then we're getting somewhere. And you guys, and the people are just so gullible. They're just like, oh, well, that's him. That's my pastor. I love my pastor. Okay, but there's nothing wrong with that. It's just that I'm talking about globally, nationally. We're not making a difference in the world. The church is not making some big difference in the world. People are not flocking back to church, trying to break their neck getting down the door. We're still, if somebody, some of these guys here know statistics on this and statistics on that and statistics on this. And that's great, but it's not. There's not going to be no change. All your leaders are gone. Ain't nobody going to lead nothing. You're not going to lead. Why you make? We're going to talk. We're going to just talk and talk. You're not going to lead anything anywhere. Sometimes, yeah, we go up there to Sacramento and you protest or something to protest. And that was that time. Yeah, I'm a prophet. That's why I sound like that. You know, we're not going back to the old time way. What we need to do is just go back to the old time way. You know, in the time, you know, we just had the Holy Ghost and we tarried for the Holy Ghost. We just tarried and stayed in the church and we had revivals, we had shut-ins, we had prayers, we had this, that. We didn't go back to the old time. We need to go back to the holiness. We need to get back to holiness. Well, go. You tell me we need to go do that. And go tell your other friends that you're fellowshipping with when y'all go to each other's service and you're invited to their service. Tell them, just go back to holiness. And then maybe the whole thing will catch on around the world. But you're just sitting there telling somebody, we need to get back. Why you need to do it? Then just do it. Do you want somebody to come down? Jesus ain't coming down here. I guarantee you that. He's not going to come down here and do it. And it makes me, it's upsetting to me as a prophet. You know, we tell people to do things that and then we make them feel like, you know, God's getting ready to do this. I'm telling you, people, God's getting ready. Oh, lift up your hands. God's getting ready. And God's, I'm not getting ready to do none of that. I'm not coming down there and solve problems that you're supposed to be solving. I sent you to solve. I'm not coming down there to do that. I sent you to do that. You don't know, but that's your life. And that's the wonderful thing about it. We all have our own personal opinions, our own personal life. But God is not concerned about our personal opinions. And we can't seem to understand that for whatever God-forsaken reason. This free will thing, you can do what you want to do. You don't. I used to tell my members all the time when I was pastoring at church. I said, you know, you can't make people do something they don't want to do. People know how to get to heaven. I said, they know how to get to heaven. But if they don't want to do what you're saying, they don't have to, pastors. Because you'll never be who God wants you to be. I don't want to be who God wants me to be. It's path scary. I'm not saying it's right. I'm just saying you got to understand that people have their own choices. You got same-sex marriage out here. There are enough evangelical white people just getting black people, got kids that are in the LGBT, and you will back that whole thing up, and you know what the scriptures, Bible says about the whole thing. Well, you love your child, but your love can't save your child from the judgment of God. I don't know why you, excuse me, you want me to say it again? Your love, you don't have a love that can raise the dead. You ain't got none of that stuff. Child does have the right. You have the right to support whatever you want to support. Just be prepared on the day of judgment. And that includes me and anybody else. Be prepared for the day of judgment. I guess we'll use it to say, let's see who's right. We have to wait day of judgment to find out who's right. I don't know if I like that. I'd rather get it right the first time. Let's just get this right the first time so I get there. Because I guess a lot of people will be surprised. When God tells you and Jesus tells you, I don't know you, babe. I hear what you're saying, and I understand you did some stuff. And did we not do this in your name? Did we not? I got it. What God did was just, he said, he's saying to them, whatever you did in my name, I went on and did it so I could make my name look good, not you. But in your head, you thought it made you look good. It's like when Moses struck the rock. He told God to speak to, God told him to speak to the rock. When Moses struck the rock, but God still made water come out of the rock. Why was God protecting his name, not your child or your such and such child name or your daughter's Moses' name? People don't get it. And I've come to the conclusion, I'm tired of being an immature Christian. I feel like I said, you don't hear me say this a couple times or two. it doesn't make it. I'm not someone that just get with the program, you know, just follow everybody. You know, I'm listening. There are some good, like I said, there's some good out here. There's a lot of great guys out here. And it's like, but you have to pay attention. You have to pay attention to what's going on. It is your life to do whatever you want to do with. You can walk in front of a car if you want to. I'm not suggesting, of course, maybe that's not a good thing to say. But you can go live in the woods with a t-shirt on in the wintertime if that's what you want to do. So, and I don't think there's a law against it. I could be wrong, but you can go in the ocean and swim with the sharks. No, that's your free will. You don't have to believe in Jesus. People and pastors, get that in your head, I hope. Stop making people, if they want to get to heaven, yes. But if they don't want to believe, you can't force people to believe in Jesus. You can't force people to believe in anything, that God exists in it, and his things are going to get worse before they get better. You know, I'm not a person that believes the next thing is the rapture of the church. I'm not on that page, which probably may not get me invited to church, but that's still a good thing because I think that God is not going to be pleased about that. You need to discuss things. I'm just not a follow the leader person. Well, he said it, so I'm going to say what he said because, you know, he has a bigger name, church, and you know, if you don't say what he says, you know, they're not going to invite you to the thing. You know, prophets don't, excuse me, I'm sorry, but prophets don't operate that way. Maybe some of you preachers do, but that's not how prophets operate. So listen, if we said anything, if I've said anything and it's been a blessing to you, I appreciate the donations that you do send in. You can always zail us at 424-420-6939. 424-420-6939. We appreciate your donations. Pray for me as the book is about to be released. Some things, I tell you, I've never been through anything like it. So I guess there are real forces out there trying to hinder. And that's great. But as we get closer, I'll be presenting that to you in the name of the book and all these type of things. I think you're going to get a real deep understanding of some things about a prophet. My goal was to open the door so you could know how a real, thank you, Lord, how real prophets think. It's not that they're not prophets out here, but, you know, each prophet is called the way they're called to do this and to do that. I don't fit into that category. I don't say things that the Lord didn't tell me to say. And this is hard. But I'm concerned about the church. I'm hurt. I'm very hurt about the condition that the church is in. I am very hurt. Prophets are always hurt. That's why we are sent. We only sent because something is wrong. Pastor, you had the floor. You had it, and you still got it. People still see you. Unless I'm a prophet jumping around from church to church and saying little things and calling people out in the audience, y'all probably won't get invited. I get that part. But I'm not going to say things that God did not tell me to say just to get the crowd to hollering and shouting. And everybody say, he called out so-and-so. That all these guys turn out to be false prophets. Look on their Facebook pages and stuff. Why? You knew that when you were sitting there. Now, y'all, did you just follow anybody anywhere? And I just talked about the sheep that he talked about in Ezekiel. You clothe yourselves. You lead my sheep away. They out there struggling, trying to make it. Oh, but you got everything you need. All the pastors got this, and I'm flying here, and we going here. Well, nothing wrong with some of that, but I'm saying, but make sure you feed those sheep. Amen, somebody. You're supposed to be pastors. He said, I'm bringing pastors up to my own heart. You are those pastors. They're coming from the book of Jeremiah. So, I mean, if I encourage you, yeah, I hope so. Because I'm afraid as a prophet. Sometimes I'm very afraid because, I know what it means to be a prophet. You're a prophet, Doc. You better have some serious stuff. And God really has spoken to you. Well, I'm going to say again, thank you so much again for all the donations and what you're sending in. And you can do that again at 424-420-6939. Church on the Narrow Way. Prophetic Ministries. May this message be a blessing to you and keep you until I see you again. Amen.
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14: 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All right, we are stuffing our bellies today, right, KKLA family? It's Cheyenne here hanging out with you. It's 4th of July, and what do we do on 4th of July here in America? We barbecue, right? What are the most common foods that you have at your barbecue? Obviously, Google says the number one food for 4th of July is hamburgers, followed by hot dogs. And I want to agree with that because I heard Daniel say this earlier. He doesn't really like hot dogs. Well, actually, he said it flat out. He doesn't like hot dogs. And it's not that I don't really like hot dogs that much, but I'm a big cheeseburger girl. Yeah, totally. Cheeseburgers are my thing. Like, I love a good cheeseburger with grilled onions. I'm not too much on the tomato, maybe just like one slice of lettuce and cheese and meat. Bun and mayo or Thousand Island sauce and the grilled onions. But the grilled onions, you have to have those. Those are just, oh my God, changed my life forever. Anyway, sorry, I'm going on a tangent. But let me know, Cheyenne at KKLA.com. What is the weird food that your family tries at 4th of July? Because everyone's got that weird dish, right? I think mine was like a mac and cheese dish.
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17: The bigger issue we're talking about is, why are regular people unable to get out of this path that we're on? How did this guy, who's got a good education, he goes to church, he's got a lot of things going for him, apparently. How did he become so radicalized about stuff that is mostly not even proven? It's all social media hype. He threw his whole life away because of that. And he's not the first or the only person.
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22: March 4th, 1865. The Civil War was nearing its end. The nation was exhausted, divided, and grieving. On that day, President Abraham Lincoln delivered his second inaugural address, just 700 words spoken in about 7 minutes. 41 days later, Lincoln would be assassinated. Yet the words he spoke that day still echo through history. In that brief address, Lincoln referenced God 14 times, spoke of prayer, and quoted scripture repeatedly. He reminded Americans that both sides of the conflict shared a common faith, saying both read the same Bible and pray to the same God, and each invokes his aid against the other. Lincoln understood that political division alone could not explain the nation's crisis. More than 160 years later, America still wrestles with division, truth, and our dependence on God. The question is whether we'll remember the wisdom Lincoln left behind.
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26: One thing I want to highlight, the emphasis here on Antipas. Yes, we have it here in the scriptures. He died a martyr. But as I was preparing for this, the Lord heavily stirred in me one really cool thing that you guys need to understand and know this. Look at back there at verse 13. Jesus is talking to John. He's revealing. He's sharing. John, I want you to write this in a book. Later will be our revelation. This is a letter that's going to be out sent to the churches. And Pergamos is going to read this. Jesus is writing me saying, look, that you guys did not deny my name, even in the days in which Antipas was my faithful martyr. Jesus is calling Antipas by name as my faithful martyr. So what does that show you? What does that show you?

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2: Maybe today, I'm sure of it. He doesn't see that. As far as the east is from the west, so are your transgressions from him. He looks at you as white as snow. Justified. As if you've never done anything wrong. It's hard for us to hear that. Because we just beat ourselves up. Failure, mistakes, mishaps, and sins. How can he possibly take a messed, wretched sinner like me? That's how much love he has. Died on the cross because he wanted us to be restored to him. To have fellowship, have relationship, have identity. Not based upon works. Not based upon what you are or are not doing. That's so glorious. And when you are a child of God, that's sealed. That's locked until the day you die. Oh, we're still going to mess with the flesh because it's just the body that we live in. We haven't been glorified. Paul talks about that in Romans 7. He is so in love with you, you have no idea. And some of you are like, no, I have a really good idea. I remember what he delivered me of. I do. But yet we still struggle with identity crisis of who we are, our worth. Let's just be reminded of how much the Lord loves you, how he cares about every ounce and fiber of your being. As the scripture says, that I even numbered the hairs on your head. Anyone want to take time to do that? And I still have hair. It's there. It's little, but there's a lot. I ain't going to number it. I want to keep it thin. You know, those of you who have hair, it's like, hey, I want to keep my hair. But I guarantee you, no one here knows the number. And what's it in hair? It's just there. I mean, we love it to various degrees. We style it. What does the average hair strand stand last for? 7 years? Like swollen a piece of bubblegum? Supposed to be 7 years in your stomach? I don't know. But the Lord cares about every detail of you. That's how much he's in love with you. And I would even go so far as to say each strand that falls or get cuts off, he knows that strand. He knows that strand. Well, the Lord said, there's not a sparrow that falls to the ground that I'm not unaware of. I know the sparrows, and when they fall, doesn't escape my eyesight. And yet I feed for them. I take care of even the birds of the airs. Then they're not out there panicking and worrying about things in life, but we do. And the Lord says, how much more are you worth than the birds? Obviously, infinity. He cares so much about us. Besides the hairs, and as it says here that Antipas is known by the Lord, that's so cool. God's like, I remember what happened to Antipas. I know you guys stood firm and you've been standing firm, but what else does God see in us? Well, listen to this. He knows, and this is from the scripture. He knows when we sit and when we rise. He searches me. He understands my thoughts. He knows my path. He knows my ways. He knows my words before I speak. He formed me in the womb. He saw me before I was fully formed. He knows my days before I live them. He knows my frame. He knows my needs before I ask. He knows my heart. He searches all hearts. He tests the heart and the mind. He knows our motives. He knows our weaknesses. He sees the hidden things. He discerns thoughts and intents. He knows my foolishness and guilt. He knows my tears. He knows my soul in adversity. He knows my path when I am overwhelmed. He hears my cry. He knows my suffering. He knows my

steps. He knows my lying down and rising up. He knows my secret life. He remembers my labor. He remembers those who fear him. And he knows those who are his. Of course, that's not a conclusive list. We can just go on and on. The Lord sees us. And as one of the most beloved scriptures, Jeremiah 29:11, I know the thoughts that I think towards you. I think good thoughts, not bad thoughts, not evil thoughts. I don't look at you with destruction and gonna get out, I'm gonna get you. Thoughts of peace and not of evil. To give you a what? A future and a hope. No matter how dire things might look right now, he's like, nah, I gotcha. I gotcha. A future and a hope. I want you guys to take this home. Put it somewhere you can look at often. I've titled this Known by God. It's what Scripture says God sees, knows, and remembers about me. When you're feeling down in the dumps, you feel like you don't matter to this world, to God. What's my point? What's my purpose? What's anything going on? Pull this out and let it be reminded. Not words merely on a paper. The passage is right underneath each phrase there. So it's not just opinion or feelings. It's scriptural base. It's foundational. I am searched. God searches me, David, there. I am known. I am seen. I am understood. I am examined. I am discerned. I am exposed before him. I am formed. I am numbered. I am named. I am remembered. I am heard. I am watched over. I am not forgotten. I am valued. Ooh. How many of us need to know that God values you? Even if you don't value you, many of us don't. And I know we've all have had a bad rap out there. A loved one, a parent, someone that dropped us, hurt us, taken advantage of us. We feel valueless. But the Lord says, I value you. You're mine. I am understood in weakness. I am known beneath the surface. I am known before I speak. I am known before I was born. I am known before I pass. Just a little reminder. And you're feeling down, pull this out. And it's just God's word, really. Just summarized in these specific passages. Not a conclusive list, but just for you guys to hold to when you don't feel like you're seen. If you don't feel like you're seen, just take this out and not seen. Go to Genesis 16:13, Psalm 139:16. Let it filter through your mind. God's word doesn't return void. He's so in love with you. And really, the Lord's message is not like, I'm out to get you. Watch out. Just wants them to wake up. Wake up, look up. Your redemption draws near. Yeah, there's a rebuke, but he wants to get their attention. Say, hey, look, I have a plan and purpose for your life. Antipas goes down. Specifically, the Lord calling him by name. Hey, this guy is a faithful martyr. God would say that of you. If you're a child of God, he even writes your name in what is known as the Lamb's Book of Eternal Life. The Lamb's Book of Eternal Life. It's there for anyone and everyone who truly calls on the name of the Lord. Whether it's through a sinner's prayer, you got down on your knees, you said, Lord, help me, save me. The Lord knows those who are his. Name is written down. And so if your name is already written down in the Lamb's Book of Eternal Life, think about it, eternal life, forever and ever, everlasting life in heaven. Here's the thing. You don't have to wait for your eternity when you're dead. Some of us think, well, you know what, I'll be perfect and it's all going to pan out in the end. That's great.

0: It's true. We will have resurrected bodies in their perfect state. But the moment you said, I do, Jesus, I want you, I accept you, your eternity starts then. You're sealed, blood-bathed, written in the Lamb's Book of Eternal Life. You don't have to wait till you die. You can live like you're going to live forever in heaven. You don't have to live around like an Eeyore going on to verse 14 and 15. Okay, I have a few things against you because you have... There are those who hold the doctrine of Balaam, who taught Balak to put a stumbling block before the children of Israel, to eat things, sacrifice to idols, and commit sexual immorality. So there is this prophet Balaam that was a spokesperson for the Lord in the Old Testament. And Balak, the king, was trying to get Balaam to come against God's people, the Jews, for money. But the Lord says, don't take the money. These are my people. Don't curse them. And Balaam kept blessing them. And they were successful. And finally, the enemy got in there. Well, actually, just before that, Balaam was going to share how Balak could infiltrate the camp of Israel. And then on the way, God opened the mouth of the donkey. Remember that? The donkey speaks like Mr. Ed. Speaks to him, and then there's the angel with the sword out there. Don't go any further. Beware. But unfortunately, Balaam went the whole mile, and it cost him his life. For money, the love of money. As 2 Timothy says, the love of money is the root of all kinds of evil. And some who have followed after it, like Balaam, have pierced themselves with many sorrows, many regrets, because they served idolatry of money. And that's what the Lord is saying they're doing there in Pergamos. Man, that's that Vegas of that day. Yeah, I love the limelight, the gods, the marble. Oh, I bought into that lie. I've been to Vegas, stayed at the Venetian and the Bellagio, to my chagrin. And I was just caught in wonder like Balaam or Elimelech in Moab. Wow, look at this. This place is cool. Have you been there in Vegas? You've seen the Venetian? Everything marble. The finest of money can buy. Spectacular. And the Bellagio water show and all the stuff they have there. It's easy to get caught up in that stuff. But the Lord had to get my attention through many different means. Broken cars many times. Car was victimized, or car was stolen. Temptations at its finest. Suicides. Oh my gosh. I can't even look at the place. Any casino. It's brought me so much disgust. It's taken so much from me. And it's taken a lot from other people like Balaam and Elimelech and Samson. And the list goes on. And here at Pergamos. Like, you guys love money. It ought not to be so. Don't love the things of this world. So Balaam represents compromise. Idolatry teaches us not to be selfish. Love not the reward of wickedness, neither desire the gain of iniquity. Proverbs 15:27. And not only did the Lord rebuke them because they held the doctrine of Balaam, but they also held to the doctrine of the Nicolaitans. We looked at this light before, just brought it back. But here it is in our passage. Revelation 2:6 and 2:15. They were an early heretical group in the Asia Minor area. First century, no doubt. The rebuke of Ephesus and now Pergamum rebukes the church for tolerating their doctrine. They taught the teaching involved Balaam, yes. Idolatry, sexual immorality. Led believers into practice contrary to God's holiness. And according to the church history, the Nicolaitans were a heretical group who lived in unrestrained indulgence. I'm so glad we don't have those temptations. Praise the Lord. We're here in Los Angeles. We have every temptation known to man. Anything your heart desires there. And if you don't like it here, you can go to a place called Sin City. It's interesting. Why were you, as Christians, going to a place that's called Sin City? I don't know. I got into it. Well, that's right. You know, we got a saying here. Whatever you do here, it's going to stay here. You don't have to bring it home. And I don't think that's the case. The debt, some broken marriages. So what happened in Vegas? Unfortunately, it doesn't stay there. It destroys families and lives, fortunately. So the Lord told them, hey, look, I have this against you. Of these two groups, this is the only rebuke that he has towards them. These things, verse 15, thus you have those who hold the doctrine of the Nicolaitans, which thing I hate. Repent! Turn away from. Run the opposite direction. Or else I will come to you quickly and will fight against them with the sword of my mouth. The Lord has said it very clear. Judgment begins in the house of the Lord. How are we that have been exposed to the truth so flippant about it and say, I'm sealed. Shall we sin the more that grace may abound? Paul says in Romans, may it never be. How shall we who died to sin still live in it? Don't be like the Church of Pergamos, following compromising doctrines out there. And it's so easy to do, especially in Hollywood, especially with technology and all its glory. These things are, it can be a very useful tool, yes. It can also be a form of idolatry. Video games and whatever app you have on there. There's a lot. I had to get rid of all my gaming apps because I'll just sit there and play it all the time and I'll neglect God's word. And you realize what has more value, what has more eternal value, not this. I need it. It's a means to an end. It's a tool, but this is God's word. So we got to be careful with idolatry creeping in. A rebuke here about Balaam and Nicolaitans reveals two things. A church, they can be strong in suffering, but weak in holiness. Let that sink. They were a church that was strong in suffering, but they were weak in holiness. They were a church that resisted persecution, but they still tolerated corruption. Let it not be said of us that we were that way. And Pergamos was a city of power, false religion, emperor worship, compromise, persecution, and a city where believers had to decide whether they would stand for Christ or blend into the system. And so that's put before us as we go through Revelation, not just looking at prophecy, but looking at the heart, as Paul writes, we are to circumcise the heart, walk circumspectly, redeeming the time. The days are evil, to resist the devil that he might flee, to be ready in season and out of season, fully equipped with every good work. There's no time to goof off and to stay stagnant. We're not on a cruise ship, brothers and sisters. That's for heaven. It doesn't mean we can't take a cruise here in the physical realm or enjoy certain hobbies, but realize we're in a battle. We're on a battleship as Christians, and we can't be tinkering around with the things of this life because the enemy doesn't take rest. He stays awake all the time looking for someone he may devour, as the scripture says. Satan prowls about like a roaring lion seeking someone he may devour. And the Bible says he schemes and plots and he figures out, how am I going to get to Mr. Go-Lucky Christian there? To such and such parent. And I want to destroy, rob, kill, and destroy. Let's get together. The demons getting together and crafting and planning. This is what the word says. We're not unaware of his devices, trying to plot and scheme. But we don't have to worry about it. We don't have to freak out. Oh my gosh, he's always awake. I have to stay awake at all times. No, because greater is he who is in you than he who is in the world, and you are more than conqueror in Christ. You just don't realize it. You just buy into the lie that Satan has been feeding you, that you're not strong enough. You're weak. What good are you? You messed up. You got in the flesh. You told someone off. You flipped someone off. Oh, what good are you as a Christian, you little hypocrite? You and you didn't read enough word. And you hear those lies, and you're like, yeah, I did. God doesn't receive. No, he still receives you, actually. Your identity doesn't change based on what you are or are not doing. Imagine that. He still looks at you as redeemed, bought, and valued. You just literally got in the flesh and go, you're still valued. What? What are you talking about, Willis? Yeah, you're still valued. You're still worth it. You're still justified and righteous. And the sooner that you actually believe that, the sooner the enemy flees. The sooner you realize, dude, the enemy's got nothing on me. Can't touch this. You sing in the MC Hammer song. Can't touch me because I'm sealed in Jesus. I know who I am. That's the greatest threat, I believe, that we have against the enemy, is that knowing who you are in Christ. Take that list, say it off, and dwell on it. Memorize it. Memorize those scriptures. So when the enemy attacks you, like, no way, I am sealed. I'm a child of God. You can't touch me. Yeah, I messed up. And I'm going to repent. Jesus, forgive me, but I'm going to get back into this race. I'm not going to be defeated by these self-defeating negative tapes. Believe that. Believe it. Why? Not because you can of yourself, because your emotions say otherwise. I know that. Believe it because God's word says it.
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3: 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I hope you are having fun spending the time with your family, celebrating your friends and family, or if you are working like me, I hope hang in there. I hope you are having a good holiday no matter what. But I wanted to pray right now, pray over the country and pray over our families and just that we stay safe out there. A lot of people don't make great decisions when holidays like this happen. So I want to pray over everyone's safety. Lord, I just pray that everyone gets home where they need to be, Father God, and that they get, that you grant them traveling mercies, Father, and also the safety from the fireworks, Lord, that you just protect those children, Lord, that you protect the young ones. Some people are irresponsible with fireworks, and we want to be the Holy Spirit just reminding them that no, you probably shouldn't do that. Lord, we love you so much, Father, and we just want to pray over our country, Lord, 250 years of independence, Father God, and we pray, Lord, that your hand just be all over this country and what is next to come. In Jesus' mighty name, have a great 4th of July. Amen.
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7: I'm Donna Rush with SoCal's Morning Rush. Something that brings great joy to Grace Lynn, the director of FECC Children's Academy in Cerritos, is when the preschool is able to have an evangelistic impact on families in the community.
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12: March 4th, 1865. The Civil War was nearing its end. The nation was exhausted, divided, and grieving. On that day, President Abraham Lincoln delivered his second inaugural address, just 700 words spoken in about 7 minutes. 41 days later, Lincoln would be assassinated. Yet the words he spoke that day still echo through history. In that brief address, Lincoln referenced God 14 times, spoke of prayer, and quoted scripture repeatedly. He reminded Americans that both sides of the conflict shared a common faith, saying both read the same Bible and pray to the same God, and each invokes his aid against the other. Lincoln understood that political division alone could...
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0: Welcome to our program. You're listening to the Gypsy Christian Hour. Thank you for joining us. It is just a little bit after midnight, and we've just celebrated the 4th of July, 250 years of this nation's independence. And I just want to thank God, praise God, worship Him, because He has blessed this country. This country was founded on Christian principles by a lot of men who were, some were devout Christians, some were deists, some were, but they all believed in God. And it shows through the works that they did, the Declaration of Independence, the Bill of Rights, the Constitution of the United States. You know, I believe we're all I believe they were led by the Holy Spirit. I really do. I believe that they founded this country on Christian values. And let's just thank the Lord. Let's open our program in prayer. Father, we thank you for this country that you blessed from the beginning, 250 years ago, Lord. And I thank you, Lord, for the work that you've done all through these years. I pray that this country would return to its Christian roots, to its Christian values, to your statutes, to your desire. I pray that our country, Lord, would be led by people that are inspired and led by the Holy Spirit, led by you. So I pray for our leadership. I pray for the president, for the Senate, for Congress. I pray for all the governors, Lord, of this country, all those who are in authority, and I ask that you bless them, no matter they're Republican, Democrat, independent, Lord, it doesn't matter. I just pray that they would seek what's good and what's right for this country according to your purpose and your plan. So, Father, I thank you, Lord. Receive glory tonight, honor and praise, through the prayers lifted up, through the word that's spoken, Lord. Let the name of Jesus be glorified. Use this hour, Lord, to bless each and every listener, each and every caller, Lord. I just thank you and I praise you in Jesus' name. Amen. Well, you're listening to the Gypsy Christian Hour. I'm your host, Sam Nicholas. We're a live program. If you didn't know, we're live here in studio. Yes, I know it's the 4th of July, but we came to the radio station here to be with you on the air, live, ready to take your calls. So if you need prayer, or if you know somebody who needs prayer, somebody you want to lift up, then why don't you give us a call at 888-995-5552. Now, that prayer could be for just about anything. Whatever is in your heart, whatever is in your life right now that you need to lift up to the Lord. Maybe there's a spiritual issue in your life. You know, maybe you've stumbled and fallen and you feel far from the Lord. Maybe you've gotten involved in something that you shouldn't have gotten involved in, and you feel that the Lord is angry at you. Well, the Lord is not angry at you. The Lord loves you. Jesus loves you. God the Father loves you. You know, He's not angry at you. He wants you to come back to Him. So if you need help in prayer to rededicate your life, or to repent from something that's been in your life, or is, you know, anything. If you feel far from the Lord, you know, I always say on this program, it doesn't take a lot to get right with God. All it takes is a repentant heart and a sincere prayer. So if you need help in that area, a spiritual issue, you know, if you feel far from God and you don't know why, well, let's talk about it. Let's pray about it. Call me at 888-995-5552. If there's a physical issue in your life, if there's some sickness or disease or something you want to pray about, something you need healing from, call in. You know, the Lord heals. God heals. You know, prayer for healing is available and you know, how can I say this? God still works healings. God hasn't changed. You know, Jesus is the same yesterday, today, and forever, the Bible tells us. He doesn't change. He's immutable, unchangeable. And his desire to heal you is the same as it was 2,000 years ago when he healed here on earth. So if you desire healing, if you need healing, whatever the situation is, and I just feel right now there's somebody out there who's having trouble with a broken leg or a broken arm, some type of broken bone, and you need prayer, call in. 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If there's a physical situation in your body, maybe you know somebody who's in the hospital who's on dialysis or chemotherapy or whatever. Whatever physical need there is, God is available to heal. So why don't you call in tonight? 888-995-5552. How about your finances? What's your finances like? You know, this economy, it's really tough. I'm thankful that the gas prices seem to be coming down. I don't know how much further they'll come down, but we need them down a lot. You know, we need prices to come down. We need wages to go up. We need financial prosperity. So if you're suffering financially, you know, I can tell you that God enjoys blessing his people. He delights, the Bible says, he delights in the prosperity of his people. So if you need prayer for your finances, maybe you're behind on your rent or your mortgage or car payments, let's put it before the Lord. God is able to do abundantly, exceedingly beyond what we ask for or even what we think. Look at this. Look at Jeremiah 29:11. He says, I know the plans that I have for you, declares the Lord. Plans for welfare and not for calamity, to give you a future and a hope. And listen to this. Then you will call upon me and come and pray to me, and I will listen to you. You will seek me and find me when you search for me with all your heart. I will be found by you, declares the Lord. So, that's a promise from God that if you seek him with all your heart, you'll find him. It's a promise to God that when you pray, he'll listen to you. He will listen to you. He will hear your prayer. So what's holding you back from praying? Let's pray about your spiritual need, your physical need, your financial need. You know, I always talk about addictions. Addictions are a plague on humanity, whether it's alcohol, drugs, gambling, pornography. These are tools of the enemy. Like I said, addictions are a plague on humanity, and especially on Christians. Christians are just as susceptible to addictions as anybody else. So if you're suffering from addiction and you want to break that addiction, call in. You know, your sobriety and your recovery from addiction begins in prayer. It begins in prayer and continues from there in your relationship with Jesus and others. There are people who will help you recover from addiction. The help is available. So call in tonight if you want to break that addiction, no matter what it is. 888-995-5552. That's 888-995-5552 for the live on-air calls. Yes, if you call in, you'll talk to a real person. It's not going to be a recording. You'll talk to somebody who's here with us live at the radio, our call screener, our board operator, Brandon, and then he'll put you through to me, and we'll pray, we'll talk, and the Lord will answer your prayer. And that's not a promise from me. That's a promise from the Lord. It says, then you will call upon me and come and pray to me, and I will listen to you. You will seek me and find me when you search for me with all your heart. I will be found by you, declares the Lord. That's Jeremiah 29:11-14. Read it for yourself. It's a promise from God. So don't hesitate. Call in tonight with your need. Call in for prayer at 888-995-5552. Well, as always, I want to encourage you to be in church. Today is the Lord's Day, of course, Sunday. It's the time when we gather together as the body of Christ to be in church. We're in church to support each other, to fellowship, and to hear God's word, to hear the message that God has to share with us, to offer up our prayers and our praise. So be in church. Whenever your church is having a service, whether it's morning, afternoon, evening services, be a part of it. Be a part of church. Make sure you're in a church family. Make sure you're in a good Bible preaching church, gospel teaching church. If you don't have a church, if you don't know where to go to church, I'd be happy to help you find one. 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Tell me what city you live in, and I'll help you find a church in your area. Either I'll recommend one or two churches that I know, and hopefully you'll visit one and or two and make one of them your home. You need a home church. You need to be, you need to be established in a home church. So wherever you go to church, be there. Make sure you're part of it. Amen. Like I said, if you need a church, just email me at sammynla.kkla@gmail.com. Just let me know what city you live in, and I'll help you find a church. You can also email me with your prayer requests. If you email me with your prayer requests, we'll be praying during the week, and then I'll mention you, and we'll pray for you here on the radio. And then you can also email me with your questions about the Bible, questions about Christianity, church, whatever your question is, you can email it to me, and I will answer it here on the following broadcast. You can also call tonight if you have a question, and you'd like to call in tonight, a question about scripture, doctrine, theology, the cults, the occult, world religions, whatever your question is tonight. Call in, and we'll talk about it. We'll see what Scripture says about your question. See if we can find the answer. The number is 888-995-5552. That's 888-995-5552 for the live on-the-air calls, for your prayer requests, for your questions, comments, anything you want to talk about, we can talk about here on the Gypsy Christian Hour at 888-995-5552. Here's my question. As today has been, the 4th of July, how did you celebrate the 4th of July? How did you celebrate 250 years of this nation's independence? A lot of people went to the beach. A lot of people had barbecues. We had a barbecue today. You know, I set out the inflatable pool, put out the little bounce house that we have for the kids, and watched them play in the water, in the pool. It was really enjoyable watching my grandchildren and being with the family and just sharing some food and being thankful for this nation, for this country that we live in, and for the rights that we have, the freedoms that we have, you know. So how did you celebrate today? Call me. Let's share with us how you celebrated this nation's birthday, 250 years of independence. Call me at 888-995-5552. BJ Howard, John, Keep holding on. We'll get to your calls in just a minute or two. I do have a long list of people we need to pray for. People that have asked for prayer, people that we know need prayer. We want to pray for Frank Midlow, Dina, Denise, and Sandra and Tracy, and also Jellybean. All these are dealing with cancer. And we're asking God's healing upon Frank and Dina and Denise, Sandra and Tracy, Jellybean from cancer. We also want to pray for Anna, who is who's improving every day, thank God, and hopefully she'll be home from the hospital soon. We also want to pray for Daniel Parker. We want to pray for Sammy. We want to pray for Mimi, healing for her leg, hip, back from a slipped disc. We want to pray for Seth, for Valerie, for Kylie, and for Dennis. And also a gentleman by the name of Ray, who is going for surgery on Monday. So, Father, we come before you, Lord, seeking you with all of our heart, Lord. For as you said in your word, that if we come and pray to you, that you'll hear us. If we seek you with all of our heart, that we'll find you. You said you will seek me and find me when you search for me with all your heart. Thank you, Lord, for promising to hear our prayers. And we know, Lord, that when we pray according to your will, your purpose, and your plan, that you grant the requests that we make before you. So we pray for Frank, for Dina, for Denise, for Sandra, Tracy, Jellybean, Anna, Daniel, Sammy, Mimi, Seth, Valerie, Kylie, Dennis, and Ray. And we pray, Lord, that your perfect will would be accomplished in their life, that healing would come from heaven, Lord, that you would just touch each and every one of them, Lord, and bless them with your grace, your mercy, your power, and your healing. And we pray this for your glory, that you would be glorified, that you would receive the thanks and the gratitude, Lord, that the world would know that our God is the God who heals, that Jesus is the same yesterday, today, and forever. And I thank you, Lord. Bless all these in Jesus' name. Amen. Amen. Well, again, you're listening to the Gypsy Christian Hour, and I'm your host, Sam Nicholas. We're here in studio, ready to take your calls at 888-995-5552. If you need prayer, if you know somebody needs prayer, call in with your prayer request. If you have a question that you want to ask about Christianity, about anything at all, call in. 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One more announcement, then we'll get to our calls. Next Saturday, July the 11th, is the annual Harvest Crusade at Angel Stadium. I hope you have your tickets. Tickets are free. There's no cost, but you have to have a ticket to get in. So I hope you have your tickets, and I hope you'll be there at Angel Stadium next Saturday evening for the Harvest Crusade with Pastor Greg Laurie. Make sure you're there. Share with somebody about it. Take somebody, offer to take somebody, your non-believing friends or relatives or anybody, because Pastor Greg will be giving a gospel message, and he'll be giving an invitation to receive Jesus Christ. So I just wanted to announce that one last time before it happens. Next Saturday, July the 11th, Angel Stadium. I believe it starts at 7, but you need to get there early. 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Let's go to our first caller, and we're going to talk to BJ. Hi, BJ, you're on the Gypsy Christian Hour.
1: Well, I'm Pete Rose again. I'm the leadoff Christian.
0: There you go. You're the leadoff. What's going on, BJ?
1: I'll listen to Dave's program, and Pete Rose's wife, Carol Rose, is on the program. She's a Christian. It just amazes me. I'm just excited. You know, it gave a good testimony. You know, the girl who was married to the baseball player that passed away, I can't think of the name, but she has a program. Uh-huh. Her husband played for the Dodgers. You know, she comes on this station. And it was a great, but this...
0: Well, I know Fernando passed away last year.
1: Yeah, but you remember, I can't think of the guy. He used to have a radio program on the show. He used to play for the Dodgers, and his wife, and Dave has a program that comes on Saturday.
0: Well, Frank Pastore was here.
1: Yeah, Frank Pastore.
0: But he didn't play for the Dodgers. He played for the Reds, I think. He played for Cincinnati.
1: That's right. Oh, my God.
0: Yeah, and his wife, Gina Pastore.
1: Yeah, right.
0: She has a program with David James.
1: Yeah, I listened to it today and got blessed. I listened to their program, and it's just amazing me just to for Carolyn Rose to be on the program today. And,
0: wow,
1: you know, this is a special day, very special. I'm going to kind of rush it, and I listened to the vice president message. I didn't know he was a Marine until today.
0: Yeah.
1: And I don't know if I told
0: you. I believe he was in the Army. I'm not sure if he was in the Army or Marine.
1: He's a Marine.
0: But he was in the military. Yes, he was. Yeah, J.D. Vance.
1: He's got me pumped up today. and the president saying the American dream is still alive.
0: Yeah.
1: Because, you know, I have Operation American Dream for United Rangers.
0: Right.
1: The game plan. And I have a big meeting Monday with the Unified School District. Everything is the American dream is still alive.
0: Amen. Amen. It's harder to attain. It's more difficult to attain, but it's still alive. It's still there.
1: But this vision that I had launched through a group called the Navigators, I got saved at Lackland Air Force Base in an outfield,
0: right,
1: of all places. And for this vision to have launched from a military base, then I was at Pendleton, and the Christians in the 54 Club surrounded me. They were all, and I hate the Broncos because I'm a Cleveland Browns fan, but they surrounded me and prayed for me. And 2 weeks after that, I lost everything. I ended up, if those Marines had not prayed me, I don't think I'd be survived. I wouldn't be able to survive. But the spirit of the Marine spirit that you have to fight for this country, people think that, oh, everything's going to go, you know, roses. No, God's going to put you into, he's going to give you a vision. I was living in a garage full of rats. When God spoke, he said, I'll give you the power. I'm in there with rats thinking I was going to go pray. I said, God, please bless me to keep my mind. This was 1988. Yeah. After my father had passed away, the lowest part of my life, I got rats and everything else, and God is still speaking.
0: Amen.
1: Say, I'm going to bless you.
0: Thank you, Lord.
1: Going to give you the power to get well. You got rats surrounded by you. And God is speaking. Say, I'm going to bless you. The Abraham, if you ever see the movie when George Scott played Abraham, when he had the Abraham covenant, when he had to sacrifice, vultures were all around him. George Scott had to fight the vultures off, and then God gave him the Abraham covenant, and God spoke to him. But people think that, oh, Christianity is a cakewalk. Oh, every claim name. This is not a name that you claim. If you want to be a real soldier for Christ, you're going to have to go through hell and step in front of the devil and say, Jesus is still my Lord, and I'll die.
0: That's right.
1: But this is my favorite show. I don't want to take too much time. To be able to speak to you, Pastor, I love this program, to be the lead off today, and I have that meeting Monday with, you know, the operation. You know, I have every race of children. My vision is really within them, and I've had to suffer for 32 years to get this. But we're decreeing the victory through this, but not through this program. There's going to be a miracle, and we're going to restore United States of America, and we're going to have revival in the mighty name of Jesus.
0: Amen.
1: Amen. God bless you.
0: Well, let's
1: pray for the meeting. I don't want to take too much time.
0: I'm going to pray for it right now. Father, we come before you, Lord, seeking you with all of our heart, seeking your perfect will to be accomplished, Lord, for the for BJ and the United Rangers, Lord, and all of the ministry that you desire to do through it. Father, I pray for this meeting on Monday that all would go well and that you would give BJ favor in the eyes of men and the women, whoever's there, and people. Lord, that you give him favor in the eyes of those who he meets with. Lord, as he has favor in your eyes, Lord, for the work that he's doing to benefit the children, Lord. Lord, I thank you and I praise you, Father. And I know, Lord, that all will go well, that your purpose and your plan will be accomplished, Lord. And we pray for our country again, Lord. We thank you for where we live and where we've been born, Lord, that we're able to function and to enjoy the freedoms of our country, Lord, because our rights are not given by the government. Our rights are God-given. Thank you, Lord, in Jesus' name. Amen.
1: Thank you, Pastor Sammy, and God bless George Washington, every American that put their life and lived and died for this country. God bless America in Jesus' name.
0: Amen. Well, thank you, BJ. God bless you. Have a great night. Good night.
1: Bye.
0: So again, you're listening to the Gypsy Christian Hour, and I'm your host, Sam Nicholas. We're here for the next, well, we've almost gone through half the program. But if you want to call in, you've got time, but don't waste it. Number is 888-995-5552. Let's go to our next caller, and we're going to talk to Howard. Hi, Howard. You're on the Gypsy Christian Hour.
2: Hey, my brother. Thank you very much for your show, actually, and for blessing everybody as well. A lot of us really appreciate your prayer and your show.
0: Thank you.
2: And it's just a huge blessing for all of us, to be honest with you, you know?
0: Well, thank you very much. That's very kind.
2: Yeah. And happy 4th of July as well.
0: And happy 4th of July to you, too. You're in Manhattan Beach, so how'd you celebrate the 4th of July today?
2: I prayed first before I left, and then I went to Huntington Beach and hung out with some Patriots, you know, of course, there. And the place is usually always filled with a lot of, like, you know, there's Christians there. And that's what I like about the Huntington Beach Arena.
0: Yeah,
2: it's
0: like,
2: really nice to be there.
0: I've been there. I like the beach there. It's very family friendly, and you always have a good time at Huntington Beach. And a lot of people headed out to the beach today, so you were in good company. How can we pray for you, Howard?
2: Yes, sir. Yeah. So I don't know what's going on, but I feel I'm always tired for some reason lately, and. My left eye was always fine, you know, and it was able to see very good, but then my left eye, I had a problem with that one, and then it would be a little bit on the blurry side, right? So I'm like, something's not right. Then my eyes have been blurry for like three to four hours, and then it clears up. Mm-hmm. So long story short, what's going on is. It might be the eyes or the combination of something else, and I'll tell you why. So one day, you know, my right eye, been having problems with for some time, you know, and then and all of a sudden it changed over to my left eye, mm-hmm. and that was blurry, and then my left eye was clear. Now that's bizarre.
0: Yeah.
2: So that's telling me that there's something else. It might not be my eyes. It actually might be something else.
0: Yeah.
2: Well, and so that's why I wanted to get prayer for that.
0: Yeah.
2: And just for healing for that, and just so I can get more energy, because I'm lack of energy. Another prayer too for salvation for this girl named Alexia that I used to be engaged to, and I would like to pray for salvation for her and her family. And okay. That's about it for now.
0: Well, let's pray. Father, we come before
2: yes,
0: you,
2: Thank
0: Lord.
2: You.
0: And I just bring Howard before you. We lift up his situation to you, Lord, with his eyes. Whatever's going on, Lord, I pray, Father, that there would be healing,

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2: Sacrifice, Lord, for her sins. So I pray that she would hear the gospel, receive the gospel, and Lord, that she would receive Christ as her Savior and be born again. Lord, I pray your grace, your mercy, your perfect plan for Alexa's life. We pray for her salvation in Jesus' name. Amen.
3: Jesus Christ, holy name. Amen, brother. And it was great to hear from you again. And God bless you, and I hope and pray for protection for you as well and your family. And happy 4th of July, brother.
2: Thank you. Happy 4th of July to you too, Howard. God bless. Well, you're listening to the Gypsy Christian Hour, and I'm your host, Sam Nicholas. Call me at 888-995-5552. 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Let's go to our next caller, and we're going to talk to John. Hi, John. You're on the Gypsy Christian Hour.
4: Hey, how you doing, Sam?
2: I'm doing okay, John. How are you doing?
4: Well, here's the thing, okay? I just had an amputation, half of my foot, okay? I had it, like, less than 3 weeks ago. And I really believe that it happened. Oh, I got my foot got infected, and I have neuropathy, so I couldn't feel anything. But I've been dabbling in pornography lately, and I think the Lord's trying to get my attention to stop doing that kind of stuff because it makes me sick.
2: Yeah.
4: I can't take it.
2: Yeah, pornography has a very terrible effect on your mind, on how your brain functions, and your soul. It's a tool of the enemy that causes you to isolate, and just, you don't want to be around people, because if you feel if they know what you're doing, they won't accept you or love you. Pornography causes a lot of shame. That's what the enemy uses.
4: Well, my wife died 2 years ago.
2: Oh, sorry for your loss.
4: I've been, she had a massive heart attack, and I was with her 33 years. Yeah. And I just wasn't into that kind of stuff because I had her.
2: Right.
4: But I've been so lonely lately, Yeah. I've been looking where I shouldn't be, And I get super convicted about it, and I want to be gone.
2: I hear you.
4: Let me
2: pray for you.
4: My Bible instead of that stuff,
2: Well, let me pray with you, and then I'm going to give you some help in how to fight it. So, Father, Lord, our first thing we do in dealing with addictions like this, Lord, is we come to you, and I ask, Lord, that you would just bless John totally and completely with the infilling of your Holy Spirit, Lord. Lord, that he would be so involved with you that he wouldn't get involved with pornography. That he would leave pornography where it is, Lord, in the pit of hell.
4: Yeah.
2: A tool that's used by Satan to attack us. He uses pornography, Lord, to attack and to separate and to isolate. But Lord, you're the one who reconciles all of that, Lord. You bring us into your perfect will. You bring us into your perfect presence. You bring us into that joy of being with you, Lord. So I pray, Lord, that you give John the strength and the tenacity, Lord, to just tell Satan to go to hell and keep pornography away from him.
4: Yeah.
2: I pray, Lord, that you would protect John from the temptation, that you would lead him into sobriety and recovery from any type of addiction to pornography. I pray in Jesus' name. Amen.
4: You know what? It hasn't been very, very long,
2: yeah,
4: but long enough.
2: Yeah.
4: But
2: John,

0: You know, but there's underlying reasons for getting involved in pornography. The fact that your wife passed away 2 years ago and that you're so lonely. The fact that you've had an operation and a partial amputation of your, what did you say, your foot. And these are things that can cause depression. It can cause a lot of feeling, feeling sorry for yourself. And right. Pornography is a medication. You're medicating on pornography. And right. the cure is getting involved with other men to be accountable. You know, the cross has two sections. There's a vertical section, the mid, and that the part that goes up and down. That symbolizes your relationship with Jesus Christ.
1: Right.
0: And then there's the horizontal section, the cross part, and that represents our relationship with other Christians.
1: Right.
0: My advice to you, John, is to get involved with a group of men that have gone through some of the same things that you've gone through. The loss of a loved one, the loss of a spouse, an addiction to pornography. And the way you get set up with that is calling New Life Ministries. And the number is 1-800 New Life. Okay? Call there Monday and they'll give you a group in your area, whether it's a Pure Desire group, an SSA group, a 12-step program, Alcoholics Anonymous. There's that type of group for pornography. So I would really encourage you to call 1-800-NEW-LIFE, talk to them, and see if they can recommend a group in your area, or just Google it and find a group in your area. A lot of churches have these types of groups. I don't know where you live, if you're in live in.
1: I live in Laverne.
0: In Laverne, I'm sure there's a group near you in Laverne.
1: Well, Calvary Chapel, Chino Hills, Jack Hibbs.
0: Yeah.
1: Okay. He has a group of men who have lost their wives, and they get together, and they have meetings and stuff. And I was thinking about going and visiting them.
0: Well, I would definitely encourage you do something. You know what I mean?
1: Right. Well,
0: fill that
1: get into the word. The more the word you put in yourself, the less you're going to do anything of this other stuff.
0: Yeah, stay off the computer, stay off those sites, and get into a group of men where you can be accountable. Here's the thing: in these groups, you make relationships, and you have people that you can call when you get tempted. Instead of going into the temptation, you dial the phone and you say, hey, look, I need to check in. I'm feeling like this. I'm feeling like that. And I'm tempted to do this. And you call and you pray and you get that support that you need, John. Okay?
1: Right.
0: That's the road to recovery and sobriety from pornography. And really from any addiction. Okay, buddy.
1: Okay. And wait a minute. I have one more thing. I would like to know if you could pray for my friend Lori. She's addicted to painkillers, and she's a believer, but she's just been so out of it that she does, she's a goner basically, but she's a Christian.
0: Okay.
1: And I want to know if you can pray for her health.
0: We'll pray for her right now. Father, we come before you, Lord, to pray for Lori. We lift her up. We stand in the gap, Lord, for Lori. Lord, she's addicted to painkillers. And Lord, I know, Lord, that she needs to be free from painkillers. So I pray, Lord, that you would heal her. Lord, that you would reveal to her, first of all, that she needs to be separated from these painkillers.
1: Right.
0: Lord, they're so dangerous and they're so addictive. I pray, Lord, that you would reach down and touch her and that she would get the help she needs, Lord, to be free from painkillers.
1: Yes,
0: Lord, sir. Touch her, inspire her, bless her, heal her, and free her, Lord, from these painkillers, Lord. We pray for her health, for her well-being. We
1: yes,
0: pray
1: sir.
0: All of this, Lord, in the precious name of Jesus.
1: Yes, Lord.
0: Amen.
1: Hey, thank you so much. I'm going to hang up and listen to the rest of your show.
0: Okay.
1: And I listen almost every Saturday night.
0: Oh, praise the Lord. Thank you.
1: Yeah, you're awesome. And I, you know what? I thank you for being there for us, okay? And I'll do my best to take your advice.
0: Yeah, take the advice. Call 1-800-NEW-LIFE, and then, you know, when you're set up, call me and let me know how you're doing. Okay, John?
1: I will.
0: You can also email me, John, sammynla.kkla@gmail.com. Okay?
1: Okay.
0: All right, brother.
1: Thank you so much.
0: God bless.
1: Okay.
0: All right. Well, hey, here we are. We're almost, we got about 15 minutes left in the program. And I want to encourage you to call in. Yolanda, do not hang up. I'll pray with you in just a minute or two. But I want to encourage you to call in tonight, you know, with your prayer request, with your question, 888-995-5552. That's 888-995-5552 for the live on-air calls. 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Okay, well, let's go to our next caller, and we're going to talk to Yolanda. Hi, Yolanda. You're on the Gypsy Christian Hour.
2: Oh, hi, Sammy. Happy 4th to you.
0: Happy 4th
2: to
0: July.
2: I need prayer for healing. My knees hurt real bad, and I need two root canals. If you could pray so the Lord can heal me. My legs hurt very bad. I can't stay on my legs.
0: The Lord, we pray, Lord, for Yolanda, for her legs, for her situation, Lord. I pray, Lord, that your hand would be upon her and that you would touch her, Lord, and heal her totally and completely, Lord, from the crown of her head to the soles of her feet, Lord, that you would provide the healing she needs for her legs, that she would be out of pain and pain-free, Lord, and she would be able to walk and function, Lord, and do everything she needs to do. I pray for her teeth, Lord, whatever's going on there, Lord, that you would provide the dentist, the fillings, whatever. We pray according to your will, your purpose, and your plan, because your plan is the best plan, Lord. Your desires are the best desires. So I just pray, Lord, your blessing upon Yolanda in Jesus' name. Amen.
2: Amen. Thank you. God bless you.
0: God bless you, Yolanda.
2: You too.
0: And next we're going to talk to Chris. Hi, Chris.
3: Yeah,
0: you're
3: hi,
0: on the Gypsy Christian Hour.
3: Hi, how you doing? Hey, I just actually had a comment. A couple callers ago, you had a person that had said that they had had problems with blurriness going from one eye to the other.
0: Right.
3: I had that same thing happen, and it turned out it wasn't an eye problem. It was a neurological problem because I had been hit on the head about a year before. So if he's still listening, he may want to actually, besides the eye doctor, see a neurologist and find out if he had had a head injury. Because the part of the brain that I was hit on the head with was the part of the brain that sends signals to your eyes.
0: Yeah.
3: And it's the last thing I expected to have eye problems because of a head injury.
0: So, Chris, what did they do for you to solve your problem?
3: Well, they actually, I had been hit so hard I had a fracture of the skull, and part of the bone had scraped the brain a little bit. So there was nothing actually that they could do about it, except for he did give me some glasses to help.
0: Right.
3: The problem is it fluctuates from being a little blurry to a lot blurry. The glasses don't totally help.
0: Yeah.
3: Because it's not like a solid eye problem that's like at a certain level of seeing. It fluctuates in and out.
0: Yeah, well,
3: so I'm still seeing the neurologist about it to see if there's anything they can do. But for right now,
0: Yeah, well, that's what it sounded like to me, too. You know, I told him to see an optometrist, hoping, you know, that it was something simple. But the optometrist would be able to check behind his eye and all that and tell him to see a neurologist. But that would be the first step, to see the eye doctor first.
3: Yeah, oh, absolutely, absolutely. I was so shocked when he said that my eyesight was fine because I was not looking fine. And then I went back to the neurologist, and they did an MRI in my brain and found out the part of my brain that had been fractured was the part that controls your eyesight.
0: Yeah.
3: So I just thought I'd let him know that if it would help him out at all.
0: All right, Chris. Thanks for calling. Thanks. God bless.
3: Thanks.
0: Good night. Okay, well, you're listening to the Gypsy Christian Hour. I'm your host, Sam Nicholas, and you can call me at 888-995-5552. Well, before we sign off, I just want to encourage you to really open up your heart to the Lord. You know, we need direction for our life. We don't know what tomorrow will bring. We don't know if we have tomorrow. We mentioned Frank Pastore earlier in the program. And he was on a radio broadcast here at KKLA. He handled the afternoon live show. And on his program, they were talking, and I don't remember what the subject was, but he was saying how he could maybe not make it home that day. That tomorrow is promised to no one.
4: Five minutes.
0: And unfortunately, on his way home, he was driving his motorcycle. A woman hit him and threw him off his motorcycle, and he had a terrible accident on the 210 freeway. And was in the hospital for, I don't know, a month, 2 months, and passed away. And it was devastating, you know, for all of us that knew Frank. But like I said, tomorrow's promised to no one. We don't know what's going to happen. We need direction. We need purpose. You know, there's an old saying that man makes his plans and God laughs. We don't know how things are going to turn out. But I encourage you to seek the Lord, to seek him for who he is, for his promise of Jeremiah 29:11. For I know the plans that I have for you, declares the Lord, plans for welfare and not for calamity, to give you a future and a hope. God wants us to have a future. He wants us to have a hope. But our hope and our future is not in this world. It's in Jesus Christ. And because no one is promised tomorrow, we don't know how much time we have here on this earth. Tonight, right now, is the time of salvation for you. Because you're listening to this program. Jesus loves you. And he gave himself on the cross as a sacrifice to forgive your sins, my sins, all of our sins. For God so loved the world that he gave his only begotten Son, so that whoever believes in him, who trusts him, who receives him as Lord and Savior, would not perish but have eternal life. So why don't you receive Christ right now? Don't wait. Receive him right now. Just pray these words and pray right now. Don't just say the words. Really pray to the Lord. Pray to God, the Father. And say, Lord, I know that Jesus is your Son. And you sent him to die on the cross as a sacrifice for my sins. Thank you, Lord, for sending your Son. And I ask that you would forgive me of all of my sins. I'm sorry for the life that I've lived, but now I want to live my life with you. I want to walk with you.
4: 2 minutes.
0: I want to have a relationship with you. I desire to be born again and to be part of your family. Jesus, I thank you for your sacrifice, for your grace, and for your mercy. Thank you for receiving me as part of the family of God. Fill me with your Spirit. Come live in my heart as I walk with you for the rest of my life. I pray in the precious name of Jesus. Amen. Well, if you just prayed that prayer, you are now a Christian, a follower of Jesus Christ. I encourage you to consider being baptized. That's what marks us as Christians, as belonging to Christ.
4: 1 minute.
0: So think about getting baptized. Definitely be in a church. Get into a Christian, a Bible-based, gospel-preaching church. Start reading your Bible and stay in prayer. If you need a Bible or a church, email me at sammynla.kkla@gmail.com. I'll send you a Bible free of charge, send you a New Testament free of charge, and tell me where you live, what area you live in, and I'll help you find a church. But definitely, get going. Walk with Christ. He's your Lord now, and he's your Savior. Amen. Well, that's it for this edition of the Gypsy Christian Hour on this program after the 4th of July. God bless you. I hope you enjoyed the 4th of July. I hope you appreciate where we live, the country that we live in. God bless you. God bless the United States of America. And we'll hopefully be here next Saturday night, God willing. God bless you, and good night.

0: 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Box 93917, Pasadena, California, 91109. And a happy Independence Day weekend is Josh Donovan, and the Pastor Scott shows her weekdays from 3 to 5 p.m. And here's what Scott had to say about America being shaped by Christianity.
1: The idea is that there are rights that have been granted to us, not by law, but by God. That we would be governed ultimately not by kings or presidents or judges, but a constitution. And it was a constitution where we realized that there was a sovereignty of rights that came from God, and the dignity of mankind comes from God, our creator. And our government that was set up reflected the biblical idea of the fallenness of man. That's one of the great lessons of the Puritan experience, is that they tried to set up a perfect government and it failed. And the reason it failed is because it was run by people. And that's why we have a government that recognizes this, that absolute power corrupts absolutely. And we would not give absolute power to humans because they are fallen. That we're ruled by law, not by a king. That we developed a system of checks and balances with the others in the Constitution. And you know why? Because they're run by people, and people are fallen. And if people failed or served badly, we could put others in their place. We have elections for that. And we're not just a locale or a racial people of some kind. This is an idea that came out of the Reformation of the Church. The idea that as a people, we are a people like the kingdom of God, in the sense that anybody can become an American. Like, anybody can come to Christ.
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2: 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We must pass on faith. So let us thank God for His goodness to America and ask Him to guide us in the days ahead. May God bless America.
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0: Good morning, it's Josh Donovan. 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
8: Hello, and I hope you're having a great day today. Do you know that today is special because it's another day to give praise, honor, and glory to the Lord our God? In Matthew chapter 10, verse 37,

sound of praise to God. And so, what is the number one thing that a holy and righteous God, in other words, as we watch all the science fiction, what is the prime objective? In other words, when you give eyesight to today and you are alive, you are able to communicate and you have a full day ahead. Well, if you're planning your prime objective, the prime objective is loving God with all your heart, mind, soul, and spirit. And on that prime objective, the second part is loving your neighbors as you love yourself. I think I put an S in there. I think it's actually loving your neighbor. Okay, whatever it is, it's probably the same thing. And so today, your prime objective is to love God and to love your neighbor. And if we go into the subcategory, as we love our neighbor, we will do them a mighty big favor. And if you were to ask them, what can I do for you? Well, if they're pretty smart, they may say, I need to borrow about this amount of money, or I need you to come and cut my grass, or you know how neighbors are. But if we really want to do to them the ultimate prime objective, we would ask them, do you know Jesus? Because without Jesus in their life, everything else will soon pass away. And so often we are concerned about this physical life, but the prime objective of your life, of my life, and even the reason Jesus came to die on the cross was that the lost may be saved. And so we have an opportunity, and if we meet the challenge, we will be able to do the great favor to our neighbors. And so in John chapter 8, verse 56, Jesus gives us a great parable, and I happen to believe it is a very true story. And we don't really know a lot about the heavenly realms. We don't know a lot about God's throne. And we really don't know succinctly what the angels and the other creations are doing every day. However, Jesus told us a lot about Hades. And for those of you who don't know, we have hell and we have heaven and we have Hades. And so as we go to John chapter 8, verse 56 through 59, Jesus gives us the parable of a rich man and a poor man. And so let's just transport back how many thousands of years ago. And so the Bible records that there was a rich man, and we don't have his name, but we do have the name of the poor man whose name was Lazarus. And as it so be, the rich man lived very, very wealthily. He had everything he wanted. And I'm sure his credit card was definitely 3 or 4 or 5 stars. And so the rich man lived his life sumptuously. And so at his gate was a poor man named Lazarus. And so we look at the story, and they both died. And Jesus tells us that they both went to spend their eternal destination. The rich man, of course, went to Hades, H-A-D-E-S. And so Hades is something that we don't know a lot about, and we only go there about 3 times when Jesus tells the parable of Abraham
And if Abraham is in Hades, then it must be a place that all people pass through upon their death. We have the story of Samuel when he was called up and they wanted to talk to him. And so Saul said, bring me up Samuel. And so Samuel came up, not down from heaven, but the scripture records, he came up from below. And that had really bothered me for a long time because I thought he should be coming down from heaven. And so the scripture records Hades as being a place that is in the center of the earth where those who died went. And so why would they be in Hades and not directly in heaven? Well, I'm not really sure. So I guess I have to wait till I write the book. And then after I write the book, you could please buy the book. I'm just kidding. I haven't written the book. And so I'm going to tell you what I believe right here and now. And so heaven was not open to mankind because mankind had not paid for their sins. And so the blood of sheep and goats and beef, they could not pay for the sins that you and I had created. But from the beginning, God had a plan, and that plan that would allow us to pass through to heaven was the cross. And so you say the cross, that was God's plan? Yes, because only the cross with the Son, Jesus Christ, could offer his blood that would cover the debt that you and I owed to a holy and righteous God in order to go to heaven. And so at that particular point, we do know that three or four people were transported to heaven. One was Moses, one was Elijah, and one was one of the other prophets. And so other than that, it looks like everybody else went to Hades in the center of the earth. And so let's go and see what the dialogue was between Abraham and the rich man who found himself not only in Hades, but there were two parts, and one was actually flame and punishment for the things and the sins the rich man had committed. And so we start off in Luke chapter 16, 19-31, and there was a reversal of fate. The rich man who had wealth and who had abundance and lived spectacularly was now in punishment. And the poor man, Lazarus, was living the life of Riley. In other words, he was in the arms of Abraham. And so that's why we say Hades is Abraham's, the birth, you know, the lair of Abraham. And so as the story goes on, Jesus begins to tell us the differences that were in Hades. And so Lazarus was being comforted and he was on the good part of Hades by Abraham. And like I said earlier, if Abraham, the father of faith, Abraham, pretty much one of the highest ranking brothers and sisters in the Word of God, the Jews still recognize Abraham as their spiritual father. We as Christians still recognize Father Abraham as having significant authority and blessing because his faith and how he obeyed God, whatever God requested, and he did not even hold his son that God had blessed him with in his old age. So Abraham was one of the few people who was able to be totally obedient. Shortcut, he passed the test. And so you and I,
we'll be challenged with a lot of things in our life, and under the power of God, we can also pass any test the devil would put us through and show our love to a holy and righteous God. And so as we go on with the story, the rich man who found himself in hell, and the only thing that the Bible records that he failed to take care of his neighbor, who happened to be Lazarus, and so he spent all his riches on himself and didn't give a bloop about the poverty and the starvation of Lazarus, the poor man on his gate. And so it'd probably be worth your while to take a look at your bank account and see how much of your money is actually going to help the poor and needy. And you don't have to necessarily open your front door to see who is your neighbor. But if you would be wise and recognize that your eternal salvation may just depend on how you treat the poor, how you treat those who don't know the word of God. In other words, we're not working our way into heaven, but there sure seems a way to loving your way to heaven. And so I hope you have it all worked out. Why should God let you into his holy heaven? And you may have said, well, I said the sinner's prayer, and that may be great, but along with the statement is the repentance and finding out what God would have for you to do. It's mighty hard to be obedient if you're not obedient. And so I would suggest you take a look. Okay, so let's get back to this particular story. Lazarus in the bosom of Abraham. And so the rich man, who the Bible records, he was a long way away from that place where Hades was for the righteous and those who would receive a blessing from God. And so he looked over and he said, Father Abraham, send Lazarus so he may dip his hand in the water that my tongue would be comforted. In other words, he was suffering from the punishment of the heat. And Father Abraham looked at him and said, son, you had all your goodness in your day. And I kind of like, okay, that's me. And he says, you didn't care about Abraham, the poor man, and now he's comforted and you're in torment. Okay, just make sure that you understand completely the word of God and don't rely on what we would call the sinner's prayer. That is a great step, but if we are not obedient to loving our neighbors, then it will be a judgment day. And so I don't think you really want to be there. So find somebody to show love and mercy. And so you don't want to find yourself just not obeying the complete word of God. There are a lot of things that many people fail to recognize as part of loving God. And so we know we're busy. So God wants to do everything for you. And so we mentioned, because we need to go through all the scriptures, where in the Bible where it says, if, Matthew 10, verse 37, if you love mother or father more than me, you are not worthy of me. So add that to your Christian saying that if I do the sinner's prayer. And again, I hope to not have to remind you that I did not write any one of these passages. And I'll give it to you again because many people have not read the dark side of the Bible,
where it says Matthew 10, verse 37, if you love father or mother more than me, or if you love son or daughter more than me, you are not worthy of me. And so if you think that is not part of your teaching, well, then you can read it and you can deal with it yourself. But I would greatly encourage you that if you're able to understand what Matthew 10, verse 37, then I would greatly encourage you to make that a part of serving a holy and righteous God. Okay, so to end the story of the rich man and the poor man, which one do you think you are? And so if we were to examine this passage, I would kind of bet that you and I would probably be the rich man. Now, do you worry what where your next meal is going to come from? Are you bouncing from doorstep to street to whatever to have a place to rest your head? Or are you living in a mini mansion with a nice car, with a nice yard, a nice job, and basically living a very, what we're going to say, blessed life? And so if that's the case, you would be the rich man. And so we need to consider your response appropriately. As the rich man asks Father Abraham, well, if Lazarus can't come because of the great gulf, then send Lazarus back to my people so that he may tell them about this place in Hades, the place called hell. And so Abraham, Father Abraham, told the rich man, well, even if someone went back from the dead, they still would not repent. And so that kind of flipped my lid. Then I began to think, you mean if someone like I knew was sent from hell to come to the earth to tell me or you or some other person to change your ways because what you think will get you into heaven is not what the scripture says? And the response was, they still would not change. And I begin to think, I'm sure they would change for a month or two or three, but you must put your faith in the Word of God. And if you do not know the Word of God, then you are condemning yourself. Okay, and if we go on, wealthy people tend not to understand how to be wealthy in the eyes of God. Of course, I guarantee you that every penny that you have when you die will not go with you. And I was kind of encouraged at one point to take my Tesla. I guess I'm telling on myself. And I thought, you know, God, can I just, you know, squeeze it in there? And I am finding out, no, the Tesla will not go. No, the house and all the other things that I have worked many, many, many years would be available. Everything I own will belong to someone else in a very short time. Okay, so we get to the story of those, for those of you who are about ready to retire. Hopefully you've lived a wealthy life or you're living a wealthy life and you are storing up your blessings for your life in your elderly time. And so what does Jesus say about that? Because he is all over that as well. And so he told the wealthy man who was storing up his great retirement funds, and hopefully that's you. And so the word records one of the strongest rebukes in Luke chapter 12, verse 19. And so the wealthy farmer was told, you fool, you saved up all that money, but when you die, it will belong to someone else, and you are not rich
towards God. And so how do you get to be rich towards God? Well, you may have a great retirement fund. You may have all the elements stored up. You may have your 401k, all the different things. You may have it in stocks and bonds, and you're just ready to live that life. And hopefully you won't be like the rich man mentioned in Luke chapter 12, die the next day, and it will not go to you. It will go to someone else. Hopefully you made that decision. But even if you haven't, all of that will be required of you. And so the scripture records that the rich older man, the wealthy farmer actually, was called the fool. And so the question begs, what finances have you sent up to the heavenly realms? And do you even know how to send money to the heavenly realms? Well, our program is very short. We're not going to do a retirement presentation on what does the Bible say about how to be wealthy. So we're going to cut to the chase and tell you when you give your money away, and for the most part, not after you die, but before you die. And you say, this money I want to give to the poor and needy. This money I want to give to someone who is struggling. This money I want to give to the elderly, because there is a lot of good that can be done with money while you are alive. And so think about your 401k. Think about how much money you have set aside for emergency. Think about your McMansion. And I know a lot of people in this country are living the life of Riley. And there are a lot of people who are not. And so it becomes very imperative that you take your Roth IRA, that you take the money you have stored up, the properties, the real estate, and consider being a blessing to the poor so that you will have wealth in heaven for the next life. And there will, I guarantee you, be a next life. And so don't have the Lord call you a fool because you are poor when you stand before a holy and righteous God. And he will say, you fool. You had all of that laid up, but you were not rich for the heavenly life. And so my name is Minister Craig Bynum. Believe it or not, I'm a certified public accountant. And so I challenge you to make sure that you have funds and blessing that God will say, well done, good and faithful servant. Share your wealth while you're still alive. And so be blessed, be strong, and be courageous, because those of you who are elderly like me, we are just beginning to serve a holy and righteous God. And so in much love, there will be a return to all those who will praise our holy and righteous God. In Jesus' name. Okay, well, we're so glad you joined us. We are having a great time as we prepare for our second half of our message. Do you know that the love of God goes way past any instrument of measurement that you or I have? Because our love is just human love, but God's love is God's love. And so even though we use the same word, we are talking about two different evaluations of love. And so as we learn to love God, and the second part, love our neighbors as we love ourselves, we will find ourselves being concerned not just about our children, our grandchildren, or our future children, aunts, cousins, all that great stuff.
However, those are great challenges in our life, but the Lord specifically wants you and me to be of generous support of poor people. And so you think, okay, this is a 2 or 3,000 years since Jesus lived, and we should have eradicated poorness, and we've done a decent job in America. But if you go to any one of some of these third world countries where there is war, where there is famine, where people are unable to provide enough food, medicine, and protection for them, and we have a great opportunity to provide. And so where are you on the provision list? You know, when I was younger, we would play the game where we put our hands over our eyes, we put our hands over our ears, and we put a hand over our mouth. And I think it was, okay, see no evil, hear no evil, and speak no evil. And that was a nice game for children. However, God will put a tax bill on you. It is not like the IRS tax bill. God will expect you to share your blessings with, he doesn't say poor, no good, lazy, whatever he may say. He actually will say, put a blessing for your brothers and sisters. And he will say, okay, mama, something you didn't tell me, or daddy, what's going on here? And God looks at you as his child. And because he is the creator, you are only a part of his breath of life. Then he expects you to be a participating member of the answer to people who are suffering because of lack of funds, lack of medicine, and lack of moral guidance. And that's why Jesus came to the earth. And so he will expect you to put up your golf game for a while. He will expect you to do walk away from the TV movie theater. He will expect you to do something great in his name, because that's the type of God that we serve. And so hear no evil, see no evil, speak no evil may have worked when you were younger. And if you're, at my case, a whole lot poorer, for those of you who had to pull up your living by your bootstraps, and for those of you who happen to inherit a lot of money, it goes to the same event. And of course, those of you who, for various reasons, good or bad, may find it a challenge to survive in this rich country of ours, or if we're floating through the internet over to some third world countries, or if we're floating to poor people, wherever they may be throughout the living world. And there's a lot that we need to be a blessing. We need to share what God has given us. We need to find a way to meet that need. And so your 501c3 may be important, but your love of God is a whole lot more important. And so we praise God. We give him the glory. There is no God like him. And so we will continue in just a minute after these messages. So go out, be bold, be courageous, be strong in Jesus' name. Amen and amen. And so we'll continue on with our message on what happens in the next life. And I'm sure it has been debated, talked about. There have been scriptures, there have been promises, and we are awaiting what happens during the next life. And of course, many would say,
when we die, we go immediately to heaven. The scriptures record that in death there was Hades, which was the holding place. And of course, it even mentioned that Jesus preached to those who were in Hades. And as we examine the whole picture, that center of the earth was also the beginning of hell. As we learned in Matthew about the rich man who was there, and it didn't say a whole bunch about it. And so we can only go what other passages of the scriptures say. And as we look, we find that one passage said, hell has enlarged itself because there were so many people inhabiting it. And if you don't know, hell is not the final place of punishment. It is the great lake of fire. As scriptures clearly say that hell would be thrown into the lake of fire. And so as we go through, we're going to continue on as we talk about Matthew chapter 22, verse 32, and Luke verses 20, chapter 20 and verse 38. Because Jesus told us something that was extremely interesting in when he said,

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2: And the scribes and Pharisees went crazy, saying that you're not even 35 years old. How in the world did you see Abraham? And then Jesus really threw the donut at him and said, before Abraham was, I am. And so Jesus always had a way to get himself into more trouble just by speaking the truth. And so we need to focus, because there are a lot of things that Jesus' explanation puts into place. And one of those things that I have many times been asked about is, what about the babies that the Bible declares should be killed? And under our observance, that would seem like a very barbaric thing to do, in killing little innocent babies. And so in centuries, people have used that to argue against the existence of a holy and righteous Savior. But if I may, if a baby is born sick and the only way they can survive is by having surgery, you will take that baby to the hospital, and with the mother and father standing right there, that doctor will do very much damage to the baby, cutting the baby open, using a sharp knife, with the baby screaming and at the top of its lungs as it experiences this thing. And of course, that operation is geared towards saving the baby's life. That's why the father and the mother are not attempting to defend the baby against the surgeon. And so as we look into the scriptures, you should know that even though God would say, kill those babies in the long run are having surgery done upon their lives, and in the time to come, God will resurrect them, I believe, and so they will spend eternal life in heaven. And those who thought they were guarding the babies or protecting the babies often will not make it, which is a great irony, because people don't understand the power of the God that we serve. God is not like man. God does not think like man. And all the things that happen in a daily life, we consider it haphazard, but God considered well according to his plan. And I want to remind you that we have a God who is a prestigious writer. He says every idle word that is spoken is written in his holy book. And so please remember, brothers and sisters, that there are two main books. One is called the Books of Works, which records every word you or I have spoken, and every word everyone everywhere has spoken. And I have a feeling that it also records every word that the angels speak. And so at the great white throne, every word that you have spoken will be your

0: events are pointing you toward your great reward. You don't have to say anything because our great white throne judge knows your thoughts even before you speak them. But God will provide everyone an opportunity to defend their life. And so he will allow people to speak, but God does not stand liars. And so if you're a pretentious liar, you will probably not have the opportunity to say much. And I imagine most of us will be scared out of our wits standing before a holy and righteous God. But your life that you are living at this very moment is being recorded in the annals of heaven, and it is called the Book of Works. And the scriptures also record that there is a Book of Life. And so Moses, in a great time of feeling very sad for the Israelites who had done wickedness, and God had prescribed a punishment, and God had said, I will no longer walk with these people because they are evil continually. And Moses stood up and said, if that is the case, O God, then please erase my name out of the Book of Works and the Book of Life. Now, I think Moses is a wonderful guy. However, I don't think that I would go that far and tell God to erase my name out of the Book of Life, because I am doing everything I can think of to make sure that I make it to those pearly gates. And therefore, in order to make it through, you and I should be diligently studying the Word of God, for therein lies eternal life or eternal damnation. And so it amazes me how few people actually have the time to study the Book of God's Word. And of course, God paid a heavy price for the Word, sending his Son to die on the cross in order to seal the deal. And so it seems like unless Jesus had died on the cross, which was plan B, and please remember, plan A was that we would live in the Garden of Eden for eternity. But the promise was broken when Adam and Eve turned over a rebellious leaf and decided to disobey the Word of God. And that left God no choice but to redeem them, because as they disobeyed in the Garden of Eden, they were tricked by the serpent, who was tricked by Lucifer, who was becoming the devil, and who had already convinced one-third of the angels that they could be like God. And so that is how we got to plan B. And of course, plan C was in place. If Jesus refused to go to the cross, or he was unable, then plan C, as Jesus discussed, then the Father would have had to send angels to destroy the world and set him free, because at that point, without Jesus going to the cross, there was no way human mankind could be saved. And so we should be rejoicing that plan B occurred as it was designed. Jesus went to the cross, died a very violent, cross death, where he was spitted on, where his beard was pulled out, where the Bible records you could not tell he was a man, as he was whooped, as he was stabbed, as he went through a great deal of physical and mental punishment, even to the point of saying, my God, why have you forsaken me? And so God had a plan from the Garden of Eden. Plan A didn't work, as the children of mankind failed to keep their part of the bargain. Plan B worked, as Jesus went and died on the cross. And plan C, there was no need, because plan B was successful. And so what happens next, as we are currently living in plan B, with Jesus, Lord and Savior, having resurrected from dead? Well, now we go back to the original plan, and the original plan is plan A, where God said he will bring his throne to Jerusalem, and God will inhabit the earth with man. And so plan A, of course, is that the Garden of Eden is where mankind will spend their time for eternity. And so it is well written in the scriptures, all the problems, all the lies, all the deception from Lucifer deceiving one third of the angels who were already in heaven. The Bible declares after he deceived the angels, there was war in heaven. That's right, a civil war in heaven where it was angel against angel. And please don't ask me what that looked like or what they fought with. I know angels are known to have swords, and I don't know what a sword will do against a fellow angel. However, there doesn't seem to be any casualties, and the end result for the final end will be that Lucifer, the devil, would be put in chains and thrown into the bottomless pit. And so if it all sounds amazing to you, it is quite the story that God has given us. But many people, for some reason, don't have time to study the Word of God. And so let me ask you a question. Do you think God thinks his Word is important to know in the backdrop of the great price that his Son paid? And he paid also when his Son said, my God, why have you forsaken me? And of course, I believe that the communication was dropped because God suffered a great amount of pain. And God, seeing the result, what mankind would do in its fury, in partnership with the demons. And so, that the Bible says, you could not have said he was a man. And so, giving the preeminence of God's word, as he is determined to make sure that it comes to pass, tit by tit, title by title, line by line, God's word cannot be stopped. And I believe he wrote the word before he did the creation. That's the kind of God that we serve. The script has already been put in place. The book of life and the book of works has already been put in place. And so you and I are just waiting for these last few years, perhaps even today, when he cracks the sky. And if you're not used to Christianese, the next thing that needs to happen is Jesus comes back the same way that he left for his children, and the word declares that he will bring some down from heaven, some will raise out of their graves, and some will be alive when he returns. And so the great return is Jesus first came as a lamb to the earth for his children. And the problem was the scribes and Pharisees, religious leaders, and most of the Jews were expecting a lion to come and kill the Romans and make the Jews number one nation in the world because they were following the scripture. However, the Jews did not know that that was part of the tripart plan of God, that Jesus first would come as a lamb, not for the church, but to rescue the lost. And then he will come again the second time to rapture his church and his children away from a dying, disobedient, and increasingly violent earth. And then the third time, he will come back to the earth to reign. And that's when the day of judgment will occur. First time a lamb, second time to rescue the church, and the last time he will be the Lion of Judah. And that day, as the Lord had said, will be a terrible day. It will be the most terrible day that ever existed when he comes back as a lion to take his command and his throne in the earth. And so what type of people should we be? Well, we should be people of faith, believing the word, understanding the word, reading the word, and last of all, obeying the word. No man shall see God without the word. Hebrews says, without faith, it is impossible to believe him. And so he has given us enough information. He hasn't given us all the information, but we have enough to be pleasing in his sight if we perform according to the word. And so our choices are tremendous in obeying and following a holy and righteous God. So we are praying for you that God will bless you. And as you live this life until our Father returns or we ascend into heaven to see him, be bold, be courageous, and be full of faith, because our God is totally in control of everything. And most importantly, he loves you and me well beyond measure. Well, my name is Minister Greg Bynum, and it's been a pleasure speaking with you. In Jesus' name, amen.
1: 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And a very happy Independence Day weekend. 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
8: Hello, I'm David Jeremiah. When we look at America at 250 years, we do so with gratitude, with honesty, and above all, with hope. Because our hope has never rested in human strength alone. Our hope is in the Lord. There is hope for America when we remember God, when we take responsibility for the way we live, and when we walk in truth. There is hope for America because the Bible assures us that God is still sovereign and He still rules over the nations. So let us look to God with faith for our nation's future. Let us thank Him for His blessings in the past. And let us ask Him to guide this nation in the years to come. May He continue to bless America.
9: This is Jack Hibbs, and did you know that deception is one of the most prolific, powerful, yet hard-to-detect powers that are going on in our lives today? Deception. Deception in conversation. Deception in relationships. Deception in the news. Deception in the data. 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
13: Hello and welcome. Welcome to Jesus Moments with me, Dr. PJ, and His Love is Everlasting Ministry. I'm so glad that you came on board to join us on this program. This is a time for us to get together and get to know Jesus better. It's a time, as the title of the program says, to have a moment with Jesus. I welcome all of you. And I want to welcome all of the believers that are out there listening to the Word of God today. I also want to welcome the mature believers, and I want to welcome the new believers that we have on board listening and searching. You're doing the right thing. You're searching for answer, and you're looking for Jesus. And that is probably the most important decision that you have made in your life that will have tremendous dividends down the road. I want to thank those who have tuned in, because maybe you're curious about Jesus. Who is this Jesus? And why should I know about him? You have turned to the right station. We thank God for you, and we thank God for those people listening. And once again, I want to welcome you. This show is not about just mature Christians or new Christians, but also it's about people that don't believe in Jesus. This show is for people who are trying to find out, who is this Jesus? Who is this person? And so we want to give you an opportunity to hear who Jesus is. You know, with all the media, social media, and all the gospel that we have, we still have people that don't know the truth about Jesus. They don't know who he is. They've never heard more than just Jesus Christ, and that's all they know. This program will hopefully fill in a lot of those gaps so that you have a strong understanding of who Jesus is. I want to welcome you, and I want to thank you for coming on board. And as always, we as Christians are commanded to pray for you. I want to pray in the name of Jesus, because that is the name that opens all doors. I want to pray, Father God, in the name of your Son, Jesus, for people that are listening to this program right now that are in dire need. They have financial hurts, emotional hurts, relational hurts. They have physical hurts. They are in need of a miracle. These are people that are searching, people that are desperate, people that have gone through the loss of a partner, battling with cancer, people that are battling with a wayward son or daughter, or a wayward husband or wife. And it is just such gut-wrenching experiences to go through. They are in need of a savior, someone to come in and bandage up the wounds. And so I want to make that prayer for you and let you know that you are not alone. Reach out to Jesus. He's there for you. He'll bandage up your wounds. He'll heal up the pain. He'll be there when no one else steps in. So I want to pray, Father God, for these people that are seriously hurting, that have gone through these experiences. And I want you to touch them and let them know that everything is going to be okay, that they don't have to go desperate, that they don't have to feel empty, that they don't have to feel there's no hope, that they don't have to feel that maybe taking their lives is the only answer. Let them know there's more to this than just that. Let them know, Lord, that you're there, that you're going to hold them together through yet another week, and let them continue to believe in you. Strengthen their faith. In the mighty name of Jesus, we pray. Amen. Jesus Moments. This ministry, as I said, is a radio ministry. It preaches the word of God and allows Jesus to be the preeminence in all, through all, and for all. This ministry solely depends on listeners like you for its support. 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MyJesusMoments@gmail.com. Thank you. I want to once again encourage all those listeners that are out there. If you heard my prayer, to please send an email and we'll pray for you again. In the future weeks, we will be having some materials that we will be sending to you to clarify some of these biblical principles. And obviously, one of my favorite is sending you a copy of the Ten Commandments. I think that we need to resurrect the Ten Commandments. I think we need to be aware of what it is that we believe in. I think we have to have more convictions, and I think we need to spell them out. I think we need to tell the youth, look, this is what I believe. It's not sufficient for you to just say, I'm a Christian, and wear that badge of honor as though that's going to wipe all slates clean. It's not sufficient to just say, look, I'm a Christian, and Jesus is the Christ. Well, I'm glad you believe that, but for those people that are searching and looking, they're hungry. They need more. And I think that each one of you, I will deputize each one of you today to go and preach the word. You can preach the word to one person. It doesn't have to be to 10,000. I preach the word to just about everybody I come in contact with. And I don't just say I'm a Christian, because I think that that creates a wall of separation. I think you can just say, Jesus is Lord, he's the King, he's the Son of God, I trust in him, I believe in him, I follow him, and these are his principles. And I believe in the Ten Commandments. Those are still valid today. I think the Ten Commandments will keep us alive. I think the Ten Commandments will keep us together as a society so we don't lose track of where we're going and where we're headed. And so I am emphatic about the Ten Commandments. I think that we need to really put more emphasis on the Ten Commandments. But I'll just say, for those people that are new and are listening that may want to know where to find them, they're in the book of Deuteronomy, chapter 5, verse 6, and Exodus chapter 20, verse 2. And you can find them there and go through them. You need to see them. It's the first time I did my biblical studies as a young man of 20, I came across a Jewish Bible. They call it a Torah. And I started reading the Torah because I had a good friend of mine who was Jewish. And I always asked him, how do you know all these things that I don't? And he knew a tremendous amount about Moses and Joshua and all these biblical holidays and Yom Kippur. And I was in the dark about that. I didn't know. And I was just determined to find out more. Well, apparently he was going to the yeshiva universities and schools, and I didn't. So I didn't. I was a Gentile. And so I started reading. And I remember when I started reading, you know, it doesn't take much when you start reading the Bible that you go through the book of Genesis, and so in the beginning, and then when all of those stories are done, you quickly jump into the book of Exodus. It's almost as though the Bible takes a shift in gear, and you can feel the change, the shift, when we jump into the book of Exodus. Because in the book of Exodus, for the first time in my life, I was presented with the Ten Commandments. Wow, what a shocker. I hit a wall. I've never seen anything like this, the Ten Commandments. So quickly, I'll just put it in a way that you'll remember it. So the Ten Commandments, Deuteronomy 5, Exodus 20. And all you have to remember is this. You have four commandments for him and six commandments for them. And that's it. You're going to remember it. So four for him, six for them. So the four for him is, you shall not have any other God before me. You shall not make any graven image. You shall not take the name of the Lord in vain, and remember the Sabbath to keep it holy. Those are the four requirements that the Lord requires of you. They're not impossible. They're not hard. It just says, don't go to another God. We have so many different gods. Don't seek another God. There's only one God. Don't make any images. So he's against having all these graven images and statues and all of these clay and made out of bronze statues. He's against all of that. And stop cursing. Stop using his name in vain. And keep the seventh. He wants a day of rest. So he said he created the heavens and the earth, and then on the seventh day he rested. So we need to keep a day of rest. Those are the four. Pretty simple. Pretty simple. To show allegiance to him and to show that you believe in him. And then the last six can't be any easier. The last six are a no-brainer, but sometimes we need to be reminded. And, you know, it's funny, but the last six are for them. And why would you strike these down when they protect your liberty, when they protect your civil liberty, when they protect you as a person, when they protect democracy, when they protect society? Why would you remove them? They protect the family. Why would you do that? Look how easy they are. Honor your mother and father. Well, you know, mom and dad raised you, fed you, clothed you for a good 18 years. And then after that, maybe another 18 more. And why would you despise them? It's just counterintuitive. You shall not murder. Look, that's a no-brainer. I'm angry with you and I'm going to kill you. That's what it's saying. And it's saying, don't do it. You could be that person that got murdered, by the way. Aren't you glad there's a law against that? You shall not commit adultery. Well, listen, I have a beautiful wife. I like to keep her, if it's all the same to you. Today, we don't have that right. So everyone wants your wife or your husband. Aren't you glad there's a law to protect you against that? You shall not bear false witness. I hate liars, don't you? Stop lying. People hate liars. You know what? I was called into court about a big case. It was a case where I had to either tell the truth or lie, and my testimony would put this man in jail for 40 years. I had that power over him. Now imagine if I lie. He's going to be in jail for 40 years for a lie. Aren't you glad we're told to tell the truth? And the last one is, you shall not covet your neighbor's belongings, meaning I want his house, I want his car, he's got a new Tesla, I want it. I think these things are protecting you. I think these things are there to keep the evil man from destroying you. Why would you be opposed to the Ten Commandments? It just doesn't make sense to me. I am so glad that these are here. Anyway, I hope you enjoyed them. We'll continue to move forward, because I have so much to say to you today, and I'm so glad that you're enjoying this broadcast. I want to tell you what the Bible verse of the day is. I think the Bible verse of the day is important. Every week we go through a Bible verse. Today's Bible verse is from 1 Samuel 15:23, and it says, that rebellion is like the sin of divination, and arrogance is like the wickedness of idolatry. What an incredible verse. And so this is the Bible verse for the week. And here we see that the prophet Samuel was talking to King Saul, because King Saul had not done the will of God by sparing the king who he was commanded by God to wipe out. So he wiped out everybody except the king. King Agag was left alive. And so because of that, King Saul lost his kingship and his kingdom. God punished him because it was rebellion. He had rebelled. And so I trust and hope and pray that, excuse me, as you're listening to all of this, that you are being nourished and that you're growing and understanding more about God, who he is, and the way he operates. That is the whole reason for the Bible. The Bible is the manual for us to learn through previous God-human relationship experiences, successful experiences, and failure, so that when it's your turn, you will know what to do. I have learn through reading the stories of other humans who have committed sins and failed. And so I don't want to do that in my life. I don't want to fail because the recipe is always the same. You know, you commit sin, you'll have destruction and loss and failure. But there are people in the Bible who have done it the right way successfully, and they have gone on to receive the reward. And don't you want to receive the reward? I do. I'm struggling. I'm fighting. Paul says to finish the race, to not look to the left or to the right or back, but look ahead. Look ahead to see what is in store for you, the winner's circle, what's waiting for you. And so I encourage all of you to look ahead, to see that you're in a race, and I want to win that race. I want to be there. I also want to, once again, I want to encourage you to tell people what you believe in. And the Apostles' Creed does a great job of putting all of these beliefs together. In the year 140 AD, the Apostles' Creed was put together. It says, I believe in God the Father Almighty. He's the maker of heaven and earth. Listen to that. Maker of heaven and earth. It wasn't by chance. Jesus Christ, his only son, he was conceived by the Holy Ghost. Think about that. He had no earthly father. He was conceived by the Holy Ghost. He was born of a virgin, the Virgin Mary. He suffered under Pontius Pilate, who is a real historical figure, and was crucified, as was the custom of the Romans to crucify sinners and criminals. He was crucified, he was dead, and he was buried. And then on the third day, he rose again from the dead. Think about that. This is the core belief of Christians. He ascended into heaven and is seated at the right hand of the Father. I believe in the Holy Ghost. I believe in the communion of saints. I believe in the forgiveness of sins, which is why we have the gospel. And I believe of the resurrection of the body and the life everlasting. Amen. So we have to let people know what our beliefs are. And this is just but a few of our beliefs, and it encompasses some of the beliefs that we have. And so that brings us far to the preaching of the day. And today I'm going to preach to you on a very difficult subject that very few people or very few pastors spend time preaching on, because it's so delicate and so explosive, I guess. And it's a topic that really involves each and every one of the listeners, including myself. And that topic is rebellion. Today, I'm going to talk to you about rebellion. It is a big word, rebellion. So let me get to it quickly for the sake of time. And hopefully we'll learn something about rebellion as we go through. Now, remember the Bible verse of the day. We talked about rebellion. It is like the sin of divination. Remember that rebellion is an open, organized, armed resistance against the ruling government, authority, or prevailing social norm. A revolution is more like a rebellion that overthrows a government. An insurrection is more of a local uprising, and then a mutiny obviously pertains to soldiers and other things. And then obviously we have local civil disobedience. But rebellion is a little bit stronger than that. And so we talk about the Old Testament, where we have a cosmic spiritual defiance in Genesis 3:1 with the Adam and Eve story, where they rebelled against God not to eat from the tree of knowledge and evil, of good and evil, rather. And then we have the Tower of Babel in Genesis 11. The one that I always remember, the rebellion of Korah in Numbers 16 against Moses and God. The rebellion of the golden calf, Exodus 32. And obviously, let's not forget the most famous of all, the angelic rebellion of Isaiah 14, Ezekiel 28, with Lucifer trying to ascend to the Most High and was expelled from heaven and took a third of the angels. Let's not forget the rebellion against Moses of Numbers 11, the rebellion in the wilderness, the rebellion at Korah, the spies that were sent and gave the bad report, the rebellion against the prophets, Jeremiah's opposition, and then led to the Babylon exile. And then we quickly move to the New Testament, where the greatest rebellion of all, which was the rejection of Jesus, despite his teachings and miracles, the leaders rejected him as Messiah. This rebellion led to the destruction of Jerusalem in AD 70, according to Matthew 23:37. And then Romans 16:17, the Apostle Paul warns us and warns the church that many false prophets will come and cause division. So clearly, we see over and over again, rebellion, rebellion, rebellion, rebellion, rebellion, rebellion. And we have to protect ourselves against not becoming rebels. We have to know that rebellion is leads to spiritual death. It's willful rejections of God's authority, his laws, and his moral order. We see that in our society everywhere we look. There's a willful rejection of God's authority. There's a willful rejection of God's law. There's a willful rejection of God's moral order. And obviously all of this rebellion is rooted in sin. And obviously it began with Satan's prideful, stubborn, hardened, willful rejection of God. And when we look at all of this rejection and all of this rebellion, we have to ask ourselves, are we being faithful and true to our Lord Jesus, or are we rebelling? And rebellion is different than just sinning, because sometimes we sin, and the Bible declares that we're all sinners and we fall short of the mark. We can get up and clean ourselves and ask God for forgiveness. But rebellion is a little bit deeper than that. It is a willful outward coming against God's authority and order. It is organized. And we see that with the cosmic rebellion in heaven, where Satan organized one third of the angels to mutiny against God. And so rebellion is something that we need to recognize when we see it. We need to see it. We need to be prepared to remove it from our lives if we want to stay in God's will. And we have to fight it at every turn. And so I'm just going to end here with rebellion and just say, you need to confess, you need to search yourself to look for rebellion everywhere in your life, and then repent of that. You need to repent. And so rebellion is something that we need to be mindful, because this is exactly what Satan taught Adam and Eve, how to rebel against God. And you don't want rebellion in your life. It leads to destruction. It leads to death. It leads to loss. And you just want to repent of that sin. So if any of us have rebellion, please repent. And finally, the eight R's of rebellion. Again, you have to recognize it. You have to take responsibility. You have to repent. You have to renounce it. Remove it, resist it, and then rejoice and restore. And once again, I want to close by just saying that if anyone is out there who wants to accept the Lord Jesus, because the book of Romans says that we are all sinners and fall short of the glory of God, and the wages of sin is death, but the gift of God is eternal life in Jesus, and all things are purified with the precious blood of the Lamb, because without the shedding of blood, there is no remission of sin. If we confess our sins, he is faithful and true to forgive us of our sins and cleanse us from all unrighteousness. And finally, Romans 9:10, if you confess with your mouth Jesus is Lord and believe in your heart that God raised him from the dead, you will be saved. And so let's close in prayer. And I want to invite all of those people out there who want to accept Jesus into their lives to pray this prayer. Father, I come to you in the name of Jesus, asking you, Father, to come into my life, to forgive me of my sins, to cleanse me, as your word says, and to just bring me into the fold. I confess, Father God, that I am a sinner, and I want to follow you. If you pray that prayer, send us an email, and we just pray that you have a blessed week. And this is Dr. PJ sending you his blessings. In Jesus' name, amen.
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15: 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And a happy Independence Day weekend. It is Josh Donovan, and KKLA has Thankful Thursday, where you tell us why your Christian school principal and their office staff, or your church pastor and their staff, should receive a free lunch from Art to Cotspot Bakery, Cafe, and Catering in Boyle Heights. And a recent recipient of Thankful Thursday was Sunlight Christian Center in Orange, and here's their founding pastor, Joe Magliano, to share how he got into ministry.
17: Well, when I was a kid, my mother used to talk to me about going into the ministry. As a kid, I didn't even understand what she was saying, but she told me to end every prayer that I pray with and make me a missionary and a preacher. And then one day a missionary came to pray for my father, who was dying, and he left me a white tie, gave it to my mother, and told her that was the sign that I was going to be in the ministry. 20-something years later, ran into this minister. He recognized me. How do you recognize a kid 25 years after he's 5 or 6 years old? But he recognized me, and I recognized him. And he reminded me of the white tie and the ministry. At the time, I was a custodian in a church, but I had graduated from Bible school on my way to becoming involved in ministry. But the fact that 25 years later, I would run into him again, that's incredible.
15: And if you'd like to enter Thankful Thursday, just go to kkla.com/thankful or use the KKLA app.
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18: 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God is the one who, in the play and counterplay of human history, sets all things right. He is the God that's there in our joys and our sorrows. 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He is the God that guides, directs the destiny of nations. He is the God that's with his people throughout all the trials of history and the trials of their life. That's our God.
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23: All right, everybody, welcome back to Church on the Narrow Way Prophetic Ministries. Me, D. Michael Heron, your prophet. Amen. Today, I hope everybody's doing well and all the good that can happen to you is happening to you. I see the news and I hear about it, but there's a lot going on and there are lots of things to be discussed. But let me say something. This ministry is a ministry about prophecy from a prophet's perspective, not a pastor's perspective. That is not to exclude pastors to say that they don't know anything about Bible prophecy. That is not what I'm saying. They know something, but it's different than the prophets see things. That's all I'm saying. I mean, I've always said before that I'm never in agreement with the fact that, you know, Ephesians 4:11 talked about the fivefold ministries and that we are not united. So I don't even know why we have time talking about something, because most people are going to listen to their pastors anyway. But we all are differing. You have our different, you know, interpretations of the Bible. So, and that's okay. And that's not okay. We should be in unity. And that I can say, I never see the pastors and prophets together as one. Maybe you guys do. I don't see it. So hopefully that'll get to this stage, you know, as we continue to press forward in understanding Bible prophecy from a prophet's perspective. And a whole lot of other things going on in the world. But most things that's happening in the world is really directly related to Bible prophecy. They really are. More than I think people really realize. That's pretty important to me. That's very, matter of fact, it's very important. When somebody can't point that out, you need to point that out. And it just can't be off of a whim and just something made up. It needs to be real. Okay, that's very, very important. But today I want to talk about something, you know, I probably should read the scripture first and then come out with a title from it. Talks about, let's go there. I'm just going to go to, you know, when they talk about, it talks about pastors and all those things. It talks about pastors and leaders and from the Old Testament. You know what I mean? We come from the Old Testament, how God is going to establish the shepherds being pastors and, you know, representing like shepherds and sheep. It's kind of funny. Sometimes it makes me kind of, you know, kind of comical, because I know that American, we don't really deal with sheep, but we do the best we can in applying and a parallel to that. But so unlike that, but the scriptures say this, and when it comes to Jeremiah 3:14, well, I use the NIV, I guess. Okay, we'll try it this way. New King James. Return, O backsliding children, says the Lord. I am married to you. So you hear people say, I'm married to you. God is married to the backsliders. It means he hasn't given up on them. His commitment and is toward them. They're backsliding. They're doing things they shouldn't be doing, but God is connected to them. He's determined to try to pull them back. The backsliders, you hear the word backsliders. I am married to you. I will take you, one from a city and two from a family. I will bring you into Zion. This is the King James Version. And I will give you shepherds according to my heart, who will feed you and with knowledge and understanding. We can use that scripture today to say that, you know, pastors today, that God has given us pastors that after his own heart. That was David's thing. David was a man after God's own heart. So when he sent Pastor McCulley back then, you know, I'm not sure that they saw it as pastors, but you can tell that God had people leading his people and over his people. And most of us are more familiar with the, you know, the scribes and the Pharisees and the temple, you know, all those people and coming to the temple and receiving the word of God. So we can't assume to one sense there were former pastors there, but maybe not like it is today. But that's what he said, because that's what he said he's going to do. So he's meaning in the new covenant, I think, more so than anything. He's going to give us pastors after his own heart. He said in those days, he says, and in those days, it shall come to pass when you are multiplied and increased in the land in those days, says the Lord, that they will

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2: Us at all. But Ezekiel says something slightly different. Now, the book of Jeremiah was come before the book of Ezekiel. And it says something very kind of different, which makes me feel like this is more where we are today with the church. Okay. It says, son of man, prophesy against the shepherds of Israel. Prophesy and say to them, this is what the sovereign Lord says. Woe to you, shepherds of Israel, who only take care of yourselves. You should not, should not shepherds take care of the flock? You eat the curds, clothe yourselves with the wool, and slaughter the choice animals, but you do not take care of the flock. You have not strengthened the weak or healed the sick or bound up the injured. You have not brought back the strays or searched for the lost. You have ruled them harshly and brutally. So they were scattered because there was no shepherd. And when they were scattered, they became food for all the wild animals. And that my sheep wandered all over the mountains and on every hill. They were scattered all over the whole earth. See the analogy he's making up, the whole earth, not just the hills around Israel. He's making it around the whole world. They were scattered all over the whole earth, and no one searched or looked for them. Therefore, you shepherds, hear the word of the Lord. As surely as I live, declares the sovereign Lord, because my flock lacks a shepherd and so has been plundered and has been food for all the wild animals, and because my shepherds did not search for my flock, but cared for themselves rather than the flock, therefore, you shepherds, hear the word of the Lord. This is what the sovereign Lord says. I am against the shepherds, and I will hold them accountable for my flock. I will remove them from tending the flock so that the shepherds can no longer feed themselves. I will execute my flock from their mouths. I will rescue my flock from their mouths, and it will no longer be food for them. But this is what the sovereign Lord says. I myself will search for my sheep and look after them. Wow, did you hear that? That first one in Jeremiah was saying, I'm going to send you pastor about in my own heart. And that tended to happen in the beginning when I think, well, even in this, I won't say century, but actually in the last 50 years, our church was still, we all went to church with believing the pastors and looking for them. And it was good. Things were kind of good. But something happened and they started making money. Black and white evangelicals, you too. Blacks, you too. You start making money, you start getting property, you guys start getting mega churches, all this type of thing, and start, everybody's going to theological seminary and everybody's touching hands with each other and blah, blah, blah, blah, blah. And as long as you fit into the crack or whatever the criteria was, you were accepted. And now we see, people would, they would brag on their cars, and pastors bragging on their cars and their jets and all this crazy stuff. You know, it's like if you want to get the jet and go and do what you need to do. But, I ain't got no problem. No problem getting a $6,000 jet. If I want one, I get one. That's the Creflo Dollar line. But again, we're terrible. We are, as far as I'm concerned, I'm a prophet. I'm saying what I want to say. We are terrible. And you don't know, and the people that's listening, y'all, you don't really know the word. They know things that you don't know. But see, that's what prophets do. We hear in between the lines. We know what people are doing.

0: we know that you know when you're frustrated with what they're what's being said by them, but you're not going to leave. You're not going to leave. You're not going to leave church. You're not going to leave these guys at churches. You're going to come back again next week. Well, you got this going on, that going on. You're part of this and you're part of that. You're supposed to be there to do this and you're supposed to be there to do this. And you're supposed to be there to do this, that, and the other. So you're not going to leave. So now you got to swallow the whatever doctrine that you're getting. You're just going to have to put up with it and tolerate it. That's why I come out. I don't do that. There's a reason why. And as a prophet, that's part of the reason. As a prophet, no. No. That's not how we operate. And then you got, like I say, so I think this what's happening is a lot of what we're hearing is sometimes out of the worst passage, you can hear a lot of sound doctrine. It's amazing. But what's happening is it's like almost like confusion, and it's like trickery. It's like deception. It's like that part of the sermon that he's preaching is right. And the next 5 minutes, it's like totally wrong. And after that, the next 10, 15 minutes, that's sound. That's right. And then the next minute or two, what he's saying now is wrong, completely wrong. It's like it's messed up. It's jacked up. It's terrible. And then you're trying to get somebody to see, oh, my pastor, and the same thing goes for the prophets. You know, the prophets, guys, go, I'm a prophet. You know, and people are tired of all of it. You know, they're tired of the prophets, this, and the prophets going to do that, and the prophets. And that is why you have not, that's right. You only hear me on radio, basically, for the most part. Now, I'm coming back, but, you know, I want to speak to you as I'm doing right now. We're confused. We're divided. And here's the key. Here is the key. You can talk about all the things that are going on in the world. You can talk about all the return of Christ. You can talk about the rapture. You can talk about the protest. You can talk about all the things that are going on in Carmelo Anthony. You can talk about everything out here. You can talk about whatever's going on between our races. You can talk about, you ain't going to do nothing about it. None of these pastors are going to do anything about it. We're out here discussing stuff. We're just bringing up topics that happened on the news and bringing it to your attention. And we need to do this, and we need to do that, and we need to do this, and we need to do it, and we need to. But you're not going to do a thing, and you have the largest churches out here. Mega churches, this, mega church that, and everybody coming to your thing. You got Bible study. You got a Bible study. Bible study is not Bible study. You're not asking questions. You don't know. You're just falling. It's insane. Bible study is not Bible study anymore. He's going to preach the same sermon. He's going to preach just like he did on Sunday morning. You can't ask him questions. Sometimes you might get to the mic. Come up to the mic. Ask him. Okay. And then y'all may be, oh, that's DB. I mean, be my pastor. Allow me to ask questions. You know, this thing must happen. It has to be bigger than your church. It has to be bigger than your own church. But in your head, like my church, we do this, you know. But the next church, you know, he got friends and friends. And your pastor probably got a lot of friends. Every time they talk, it's the same people that bring it up there. There's nothing where we can sit down and discuss. Well, I see it this way. Well, pastor, you know, as a prophet, I'm seeing this. Well, prophet, as a pastor, I'm seeing this. So how do you think we draw these two things together? Well, you know, the end times is this. Well, what do you think about the end times as a prophet? Well, you see. Well, pastor, you know, I've been hearing what you guys have been saying. I see that differently. I couldn't teach that because of this reason or that reason. Then we're getting somewhere. And you guys, and the people are just so gullible. They're just like, oh, well, that's him. That's my pastor. I love my pastor. Okay, but there's nothing wrong with that. It's just that I'm talking about globally, nationally. We're not making a difference in the world. The church is not making some big difference in the world. People are not flocking back to church, trying to break their neck getting down the door. We're still, if somebody, some of these guys here know statistics on this and statistics on that and statistics on this. And that's great, but there's not going to be no change. All your leaders are gone. Ain't nobody going to lead nothing. You're not going to lead. We're going to talk. We're going to just talk and talk. You're not going to lead anything anywhere. Sometimes, yeah, we go up there to Sacramento and you protest or something, and that was that time. Yeah, I'm a prophet. That's why I sound like that. You know, we're not going back to the old time way. What we need to do is just go back to the old time way. You know, in the time, you know, we just had the Holy Ghost and we tarried for the Holy Ghost. We just tarried and stayed in the church and we had revivals, we had shut-ins, we had prayers, we had this done. We didn't go back to the old time. We need to go back to the holiness. We need to get back to holiness.
1: Well, go.
0: You tell me we need to go do that, and go tell your other friends that you're fellowshipping with when y'all go to each other's service and you're invited to their service. Tell them just go back to holiness, and then maybe the whole thing will catch on around the world. But you're just sitting there telling somebody we need to get back. Why you need to do it? Then just do it. Do you want somebody to come down? Jesus ain't coming down here. I guarantee you that. He's not going to come down here and do it. And it makes me, it's upsetting to me as a prophet. You know, we tell people to do things that, and then we make them feel like, you know, God's getting ready to do this. God, I'm telling you, people, God's getting ready. Oh, lift up your hands. God's getting ready. I'm not getting ready to do none of that. I'm not coming down there and solve problems that you're supposed to be solving. I sent you to solve it. I'm not coming down there to do that. I sent you to do that. You don't know, but that's your life. And that's the wonderful thing about it. We all have our own personal opinions, our own personal life. But God is not concerned about our personal opinions. And we can't seem to understand that for whatever God-forsaken reason. This free will thing, you can do what you want to do. You don't. I used to tell my members all the time when I was pastoring a church. I said, you know, you can't make people do something they don't want to do. They don't want, people know how to get to heaven. That's it. They know how to get to heaven. But if they don't want to do what you're saying, they don't have to, pastors. Because you'll never be who God wants you to be. I don't want to be who God wants me to be. It's path scary. I'm not saying it's right. I'm just saying you got to understand that people have their own choices. You got same-sex marriage out here. There are enough evangelical white people just getting black people, got kids that are in the LGBT, and you will back that whole thing up, and you know what the scriptures, Bible says about the whole thing. Well, you love your child, but your love can't save your child from the judgment of God. I don't know why you, excuse me, you want me to say it again? Your love, you don't have a love that can raise the dead. You ain't got none of that stuff. The child does have the right. You have the right to support whatever you want to support. Just be prepared on the day of judgment. And that includes me and anybody else. Be prepared for the day of judgment. I guess we'll use it to say, let's see who's right. We have to wait till day of judgment to find out who's right. I don't know if I like that. I'd rather get it right the first time. Let's just get this right the first time so I get there, because I guess a lot of people will be surprised. When God tells you, and Jesus tells you, I don't know you, babe. I hear what you're saying, and I understand you did some stuff. And did we not do this in your name? Did we not? I got it. What God did was just, he said, he's saying to them, whatever you did in my name, I went on and did it so I could make my name look good, not you. But in your head, you thought it made you look good. It's like when Moses struck the rock, he told God to speak to, God told him to speak to the rock. When Moses struck the rock, but God still made water come out of the rock. Why was God protecting his name, not your child or your such and such child name or your daughter's Moses' name? People don't get it. And I've come to the conclusion, I'm tired of being an immature Christian. I feel like I said, you're going to hear me say this a couple of times or two, it doesn't make it. I'm not someone that just get with the program, you know, just follow everybody. You know, I'm listening. There are some good, like I said, there's some good out here. There's a lot of great guys out here. And it's like, but you have to pay attention. You have to pay attention to what's going on. It is your life to do whatever you want to do with. You can walk in front of a car if you want to. I'm not suggesting, of course, maybe that's not a good thing, sir. But you can go live in the woods with a t-shirt on in the wintertime if that's what you want to do. So, and I don't think there's a law against it. I could be wrong, but you know, you can go in the ocean and swim with the sharks. No, that's your free will. You don't have to believe in Jesus. Pastors, get that in your head, I hope. Stop making people, if they want to get to heaven, yes. But if they don't want to believe, you can't force people to believe in Jesus. You can't force people to believe in anything, that God exists in it, and his things are going to get worse before they get better. You know, I'm not a person that believes the next thing is the rapture of the church. I'm not on that page. which probably may not get me invited to church, but that's still a good thing, because I think that God is not going to be pleased about that. You need to discuss things. I'm just not a follow the leader person. Well, he said it, so I'm going to say what he said, because, you know, he has a bigger name, church, and, you know, if you don't say what he says, you know, they're not going to invite you to the thing. You know, prophets don't, excuse me, I'm sorry, but prophets don't operate that way. Maybe some of you preachers do, but that's not how prophets operate. So listen, if we said anything, if I said anything, and it's been a blessing to you, I appreciate the donations that you do send in. You can always zell us at 424-420-6939. 424-420-6939. We appreciate your donations. Pray for me, as the book is about to be released. Some things, I tell you, I've never been through anything like it. So I guess there are real forces out there trying to hinder. And that's great. But as we get closer, I'll be presenting that to you in the name of the book and all these type of things. I think you're going to get a real deep understanding of some things about a prophet. My goal was to open the door so you could know how a real, thank you, Lord, how real prophets think. It's not that they're not prophets out here, but, you know, each prophet is called the way they're called to do this and to do that. I don't fit into that category. I don't say things that the Lord didn't tell me to say. And this is hard. But I'm concerned about the church. I'm hurt. I'm very hurt about the condition that the church is in. I am very hurt. Prophets are always hurt. That's why we are sent. We only sent because something is wrong. Pastor, you had the floor. You had it, and you still got it. People still see you. Unless I'm a prophet jumping around from church to church and saying little things and calling people out in the audience, y'all probably won't get invited. I get that part. But I'm not going to say things that God did not tell me to say, just to get the crowd to hollering and shouting. And everybody say, he called out so-and-so, that all these guys turn out to be false prophets. Look on their Facebook pages and stuff. Why? You knew that when you were sitting there. Now, y'all, did you just follow anybody anywhere? And I just talked about the sheep that he talked about in Ezekiel. Clothe yourselves. You lead my sheep away. They out there struggling, trying to make it. Oh, but you got everything you need. All the pastors got this, and I'm flying here, and we going here. Well, nothing wrong with some of that, but I'm saying, but make sure you feed those sheep. Amen, somebody. You're supposed to be pastors. He said, I'm bringing pastors up to my own heart. You are those pastors. They're coming from the book of Jeremiah. So, I mean, if I encourage you, yeah, I hope so. Because I'm afraid as a prophet. Sometimes I'm very afraid because I know what it means to be a prophet. You're a prophet, Doc. You better have some serious stuff, and God really has spoken to you. Well, I'm going to say again, thank you so much again for all the donations and what you're sending in. And you can do that again at 424-420-6939. Church on the Narrow Way Prophetic Ministries. May this message be a blessing to you and keep you until I see you again. Amen.
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2: 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And a happy 4th of July weekend is Josh Donovan. You know, we talk about having barbecues, getting together with friends, and those are great things to happen on 4th of July. Like President Reagan said in one of his speeches, that fireworks were part of the celebration of our Declaration of Independence. But here's President Reagan with the most important story of our founding.
3: In Independence Hall, 56 men came forward to sign the parchment. It was noted at the time that they pledged their lives, their fortunes, and their sacred honors. And that was more than rhetoric. Each of those men knew the penalty for high treason to the crown. We must all hang together, Benjamin Franklin said, or assuredly we will all hang separately. And John Hancock, it is said, wrote his signature in large script so King George could see it without his spectacles. They were brave. They stayed brave through all the bloodshed of the coming years. Their courage created a nation built on a universal claim to human dignity, on the proposition that every man, woman, and child had a right to a future of freedom. We hold these truths to be self-evident, that all men are created equal, that they are endowed by their Creator with certain unalienable rights, that among these are life, liberty, and the pursuit of happiness.
4: Faith and family. They're as American as apple pie, baseball, and the 4th of July.
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13: 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Let's get it going.

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1: I am Senior Pastor of New Life Transformation Christian Center, where the Spirit of the Lord liberates you to be all God created you to be in Christ. 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We are currently in the midst of a teaching series entitled Living Ready in These Last Days. The scriptures are clear that we are living in the last days, and the signs of the time in which we are now living confirm its reality. The Lord's return is imminent. Satan and his demons know their time is short and are feverishly working to deceive the multitudes and take as many as they can to hell with them. We, as the last day's body of Christ on this earth, have the honor to take our stand for Christ, ensure we are living ready for His return, and advance the kingdom of God until our Lord's return. Now let's believe we receive right now all the Lord has for us today through the ministry of His Word and by His Spirit. And I'll be back to talk with you further at the end of today's message. In the wonderful name of Jesus, we pray. Amen. That the devil does not have authority over you. He wants to trick you into not using your authority. Just like in natural warfare, if the enemy knows that you have the weapon to wipe him out, what is the enemy going to try to do? Whatever he can do, his main objective is in all his doing is to get you to what? Not use the weapon that will wipe him out. So the enemy does not have authority over you and I. We have authority in the name that's above every name, the name of Jesus. And we must take our authority and know that it is working, no matter how it looks, because we don't walk by how it looks. We walk by faith in the Word of God. God said it. His name, Jesus, has the highest authority over any name. God said it. I believe it. God said it. It's done. That's how you have to live. You can't let your mind and those spirits that will try to pull your mind to what grandma said, what uncle said, how come it works this way? Why? Get that mess out of your life, because you're playing into the devil's hand. You're playing in his hand, and he just neutralized your weapon. You have not taken authority. You let him in. With your mind. You just get your mind renewed, right in tune with the Word of God. God said it, I believe it. I may not understand everything, I believe it. God said it, it's done. I don't know how, but it's done. That's how you have to live. You can't let your mind nullify your authority. Otherwise, you lose. Just that simple. You lose. The enemy has gotten you to stop using the weapon that will wipe him out. You just have lost that scrimmage. Amen. Do you hear what the Lord is saying? The Lord's speaking. Are you listening? Hello. Amen. So take your authority. Take your stand. And continue to say what the Word of God says, believe it, and don't accept anything less. Just don't accept anything less. That's your part and mine. Don't accept. Well, what if? Don't know what ifs, the scenarios. No. God said it. I believe it. God said it. It's done. That's where you have to be. That's where your stand of faith has to be. And you will see the victory. You will. But you got to stand. And the devil's going to do all he can to make you not stand in faith. What are you going to choose to do? I'm going to choose to stand. Hallelujah. And I have a testimony that corresponds to this. I had misplaced or thought I had lost something that was valuable to me. And I wasn't going to let it go. What do you mean, Pastor? I was going to exercise my faith in God's word that he gave me regarding these matters. And the word was, whatever is hid shall not remain hid. That's in the scriptures. Whatever is hid, Jesus said, it will not remain hid. And so what I could not find and could not see in the natural, it seemed to have been lost. Seemed to have been lost. But I said, I refuse to let that go. It's mine and it belongs to me. And I believe I receive the light that what's hid shall not be hid, but will come to the light. I believe, Father, in the name of Jesus, I receive that my possession. It's in my hand right now. Now remember, I don't have it yet in the natural. But I'm not letting it go. I'm refusing. This is how you have to exercise your faith. You got to be tenacious. Like the bulldog that has that sock in his mouth. Try to get it out of his mouth. He's not going to let it go. I'm not letting it go. I'm not letting it go. And so throughout the day, thank you, Father, I got my wabba. I got what belongs to me. Thank you, Lord, it's mine. Pastor Shirley says, you got it, honey? I said, I sure do. Great. I'm in agreement with you. This is how faith works. You got to be serious about it. And so all throughout the day, hallelujah. And of course, you got to do your due diligence. You got to do what you need to do. So I walked where I thought I might have dropped it. I took a drive to where I thought it might have come out of my pocket. And so I did what I needed to do. But all throughout, I'm saying, I got it. It's mine. Thank you, Lord. And I even commissioned the angels. Go forth and get what belongs to me. According to God's word, you're ministering spirits to the heirs of salvation, which I am. Amen. Hallelujah. Glory to the King. And so this was Friday. Yeah, this was Friday. And so all day Friday, I'm just thanking God for it. Saturday, thanking God for it. Had a thought where it might have been. And so I said, well, I'll have to take care of that on Monday. So I'm praising God, thanking God that it's in my possession. It's in my possession. Hallelujah. And so last night, hallelujah, and I can't tell you how it got where it got. But I got it. It's in my possession. I've been saying it all along. You'll have what you say. And so I said it and I got it. Now, there could have been many times I could have said, well, I just have to get another one. You know, so that's just some more money have to be spent, whatever it is that, you know. But I refused. I refused. And I can't tell you how it got where it got, but I tell you what, If you exercise your faith, if it causes God to make you a new one, you're going to get it. That's right, because he's not going to let your faith go without being rewarded. If it's going to require the angels to go where it was and bring it back and put it somewhere, he'll do it. Miracles are nothing strange to God. They happen all the time because that's how he lives. And if we tune into him by faith, we're tuning into miracle-working power.
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1: And so whatever you're believing God for, you got to be tenacious for it. Tenacious for it. Whether it be for your personal life, in your job, in your relationships, whether it be with your children and family, you exercise your faith on God's word and then stand strong and refuse anything less. Refuse it.
3: Yes, sir.
1: Refuse it.
3: Yes.
1: Such that, know this, such that even if it didn't happen for you at that time, God was well pleased in your faith being exercised in him. And it's growing from faith to faith to faith to faith. So start where you're at. Exercise your faith. Stand strong. Honor God. And see the miracle working power of God in your life. Amen. Oh, we give you the glory. We give you the honor in Jesus' mighty name. Amen. Hallelujah. That's right. This is living in the kingdom of God. We're on this earth. We're in the world, but we're not of the world. And the way we're not of the world is we're the way of the word. You know, the world and the word, there's only one letter difference. What's the letter that differs world from word? L. And who is L? Lucifer. Amen. So take Lucifer out of the world in your life, and you will have the word of God in your life. Amen? So you are of the word, not the world. Now, if you're not of the word, you are of the world. No matter what, even if you come to church, if you do not live in the word, you're living in the world. Because there's no way you can know the word unless you get in it. It's just not natural. A human being does not naturally live by the word of God. Why? Because they're naturally in sin. Sin is in the natural man and natural woman, such that if they don't do anything but what is natural to them, do you know what they'll do? Sin! Because it's in them. They'll chew, they'll chase, they'll smoke, they'll rape, they'll molest, they'll curse, they'll fight. Why? It's in mankind. And if they don't have the word of God in them, that they will live in the world. Just that simple. Praise God. Hallelujah. So we've been talking now a couple of weeks about what's so very important to the Lord. Amen? Something that's very important to the Lord. And I want to preface this before we open the scripture as to why do you come to church? Okay, I want to ask you that question. I don't want you to answer it. I want you to answer it to yourself. Why do you come to church? Amen? That's a viable, meaningful question. Why do you come to church? Well, you may be of some mind, like some people, that they come to church because they were raised by grandma or grandpa to go to church. And so, being a child obedient to the parents and the grandparents, or if they went to church. And so they would say to a question like that, because I was raised to go to church. Okay? Nothing wrong with that. That's one response. Another response of people would say, well, I've been told if I don't go to church, I'm going to go to hell. And so I'd rather go to church so I can escape hell. I don't really care for church, but I don't want to go to hell, so I'm going to go to church. This is people's response. Why do you go to church? Other people will say, well, because I heard about Jesus and I love Jesus. And so I go to church. I go to church. And then they'll parenthetically say, as much as I can. As much as I can. So I go to church. Other people will say, oh, I don't believe in church. I don't believe in church. In fact, I can be anywhere and be in church. Why? Because the presence of the Lord is everywhere, right, Pastor? Yeah. So therefore, I don't have to be in a church building. I can just be anywhere and I'm in church. Some people think that way. Right? So there's many answers to why a person goes to church. Yet, in all of these answers, I haven't heard why they go to church in line with what the Lord says that why they should come to church. And so we're going to talk about this today because it's so very important that you know why does the Lord want you to come to church? Never mind about mom, dad, grandparent, uncle, aunt, yourself, your employer, co-workers, your relatives. Why does the Lord want you to come to church? Because after all, if we're saying Jesus is Lord, then we must find out and obey why he is saying for us to come to church. Otherwise, he's not really our Lord. Amen? We're still our Lord if we choose not to submit to his lordship. See, it's very simple. We have to surrender to his lordship. Our free will must be given to him, and it's not ours to do what we want, how we want, when it violates his will for our life. And this is where mankind gets off, because they have a free will and because they don't see the hatchet falling from heaven and start chopping off their fingers when they do things that are outside of the will of God for their life. What would happen if you and I started to do things that weren't in line with God's will, and we knew it? We knew God said to do this and do this and do this, don't do that, don't do that, and we chose to just ignore it and go our own way. And sometimes do it, what he says to do, and sometimes not do it. And then think, oh, you know, I'm doing it more than not. I'm a 60-40 Christian. So I'm not that bad. You know, some are, you know, 20-80 Christians, but I'm a 60-40. So what would happen if your fingers started to disappear when you did things that were not in God's will for your life and you knew it? What would you do? Say, oh, I didn't need that many fingers anyway. I'm okay. What would you do? Glory to God, KKLA Radio family. This is Pastor Richard Adrian, letting you know we appreciate you listening to our Living Ready for His Return broadcast. And pray it's a blessing for your spiritual growth. 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Now, before we close our broadcast today, I would like to pray with those of you who have not yet made Jesus Christ the Lord of your life, or for those of you who are not quite sure. Please say these words sincerely from your heart, and God will hear them as your very own. Dear God, I acknowledge that I have sinned against you, and these sins separate me from you. I don't want to be separate any longer. Jesus, I believe you died for my sins, and God raised you from the dead to give me a new life. I now repent of my sins and turn from Satan and sin to you, Jesus. I open my heart now to you, Lord. Come into my heart, Jesus. I make you the Lord of my life. Fill me with your Holy Spirit. Give me a hunger for your word, and I will follow you. Thank you for saving me. In Jesus' name I pray. Amen, amen, and amen. Congratulations, and welcome to the family of God. Finally, for those of you who just prayed this prayer with me, or for those of you who need prayer in any area of your life, please contact us by phone at 323-291-0035. We'd love to hear from you and pray with you to start your new life in Christ. Also, if you do not have a church home in this season of your life, and the Lord has been using this radio ministry to feed your spirit, please seek the Lord prayerfully to see if he would have you to visit with us to see what he may have for you with this ministry. We meet in the church house every Sunday morning at 11 a.m. for our Sunday morning worship service and children's church. Pastor Shirley and I would love to meet you and pray with you and your family. The church is located at 8126 Southwestern Avenue in the city of Los Angeles, zip code 9047, right on the corner of West 82nd Street and Southwestern Avenue. Parking lots are available behind the church building and across West 82nd Street. Come expecting not to leave the same way you've come, but to be changed in his presence. And now, until we meet at the next appointed time, I pray Psalms 91 hedge of protection over you and your family. And now remember the words of our Lord Jesus in Matthew chapter 24. If the master of the house had known what hour the thief would come, he would have watched and not allowed his house to be broken into. Therefore, you also live ready, for the Son of Man is coming at an hour you do not expect. I call you wise, and I call you blessed. Amen.
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0: Living Ready for His Return was pre-recorded and sponsored by New Life Transformation Christian Center on 99.5 KKLA. And a happy 4th of July weekend. It is Josh Donovan. On Independence Day, I love to hang out with friends. Go to barbecues. I remember a couple of years ago, we had some really delicious fruit kebabs. They were like watermelon, pineapple, cherry. I was at my friend Abby's house. She's now living in Tennessee. And also getting to see fireworks. Now, that year, we actually watched the fireworks from the deck of her second-story condo. And we could see them from afar. They were really cool. So we're kind of in the luxury of somebody's house, not having to be with crowds. But it's also fun to be with crowds. Now, speaking of fireworks, here's President Reagan to talk about the history of how fireworks came about.
1: In a few moments, the celebration will begin here in New York Harbor. I was just looking over the preparations and thinking about a saying that we had back in Hollywood about never doing a scene with kids or animals because they'd steal the scene every time. So you can rest assured, I wouldn't even think about trying to compete with a fireworks display, especially on the 4th of July. But it's worth remembering that all the celebration of this day is rooted in history. It's recorded that shortly after the Declaration of Independence was signed in Philadelphia, celebrations took place throughout the land, and many of the former colonists, they were just starting to call themselves Americans, set off cannons and marched in fife and drum parades. What a contrast with the sober scene that has taken place a short time earlier in Independence Hall.
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7: March 4th, 1865. The Civil War was nearing its end. The nation was exhausted, divided, and grieving. On that day, President Abraham Lincoln delivered his second inaugural address, just 700 words spoken in about 7 minutes. 41 days later, Lincoln would be assassinated. Yet the words he spoke that day still echo through history. In that brief address, Lincoln referenced God 14 times, spoke of prayer, and quoted scripture repeatedly. He reminded Americans that both sides of the conflict shared a common faith, saying both read the same Bible and pray to the same God, and each invokes his aid against the other. Lincoln understood that political division alone could not explain the nation's crisis. More than 160 years later, America still wrestles with division, truth, and our dependence on God. The question is whether we'll remember the wisdom Lincoln left behind.
8: Hello, I'm David Jeremiah. As America celebrates 250 years, we would do well to remember that the strength of a nation is found not only in what it builds, but in what it remembers. And the greatest thing America must never forget is God. We have been blessed in remarkable ways, and those blessings should lead us not to pride, but to gratitude. Not to self-confidence, but to humble dependence upon the Lord. This is a time to renew our commitment to truth, faith, and character, and to pray that God in His mercy and grace would continue to guide and bless the United States of America.
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3: The weekend is here. Let's get it going.

Welcome to The Journey. This is Pastor Mark Tatum from Calvary Grace Church in Monrovia, California. I'm reading today from Isaiah 55. There we have these words, "Ho, everyone who thirsts, come to the waters. And you who have no money, come, buy and eat. Yes, come, buy wine and milk without money and without price. Why do you spend money for what is not bread, and your wages for what does not satisfy? Listen carefully to me and eat what is good. Let your soul delight itself in abundance. Incline your ear and come to me. Hear, and your soul shall live. And I will make an everlasting covenant with you, the sure mercies of David. Indeed, I have given him as a witness to the people, as a leader and commander for the people. Surely you shall call a nation you do not know, and nations who do not know you shall run to you because of the Lord your God and the Holy One of Israel, for he has glorified you. Seek the Lord while he may be found. Call upon him while he is near. Let the wicked forsake his way and the unrighteous man his thoughts. Let him return to the Lord, and he will have mercy on him, and to our God, for he will abundantly pardon. For my thoughts are not your thoughts, nor are your ways my ways, says the Lord. For as the heavens are higher than the earth, so are my ways higher than your ways, and my thoughts than your thoughts. For as the rain comes down and the snow from heaven, and do not return there, but water the earth, and make it bring forth in bud, that it may give seed to the sower and bread to the eater, so shall my word be that goes forth from my mouth. It shall not return to me void, but it shall accomplish what I please, and it shall prosper in the thing for which I sent it. For you shall go out with joy and be led out with peace. The mountains and the hills shall break forth into singing before you, and all the trees of the field shall clap their hands. Instead of the thorn shall come the cypress tree, instead of the briar shall come up the myrtle tree, and it shall be to the Lord for a name, for an everlasting sign that shall not be cut off." So we want to remind you again that we are offering A Journey Toward Deeper Fellowship as a book that supports the themes of our lessons during this time. We are excited to think about what it is to have fellowship with God and the joy that this brings and the many levels at which we can meet the Lord and find ourselves with Him. So the Journey Toward Deeper Fellowship goes into all of this, explains what the various fellowships are, and gives counsel and direction in terms of how to experience the depth of our relationship with the Lord in the most advantageous ways. And so if you would like to receive the book, A Journey Toward Deeper Fellowship, all you need to do is request it. We'll send it to you. And all that you have to do then is simply text my number. It's 626-625-3894. That's 626-625-3894. And when you text, be sure to let us have your name and mailing address, because this is a hard copy book. We can't send it electronically. And you're better off with it in your hands anyway because of the nature of the book. It's a 40-day journey, and each day includes some scripture and questions to answer that you write right on the page. So all of that works better when it's in your hands and not on your phone. We'll certainly look forward to hearing from you. So today we want to begin to talk about the fellowship of surrender. And just to give a few introductory thoughts about surrender and surrender to God and what it is, of course, when we think of the fellowship of surrender, then we are joining Jesus in what he did, because he surrendered to the will of the Father. He said that everything that he said was what the Father wanted him to say. And so we know Jesus was surrendered to the Father and to God's will. So when you surrender to the Father and to God's will, then you are walking alongside of Jesus, doing the very thing that Jesus did. And so that's fellowship, when we're joined together with Christ in the very things that he did. And certainly one of the deepest and most exacting fellowships is that of surrender,
we think of surrender in a number of different ways, but let me just give us a few kind of definitions of surrender. Surrender to God is submission to the will of God without reservation or condition. So many times we will offer to surrender to God. God, I'll do what you want, but, and then we give a condition that we want God to meet. Lord, I'll serve you. I'll do whatever you want me to do, but just, you know, make sure I have

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2: In both small things and large things. We would think of large things like a young person who's deciding where he or she should go to college. And we would look to, if you're a Christian and you're trying to follow the Lord, then you would want to discover God's will in respect to where you should go to college. Okay, that would be a big thing. But we would also look for God's leading and direction in small things. Small things like whether or not we should take the time to go to the store today, or should we do it all tomorrow, when is the best day for going to the beach this year, all these different kinds of things. There are decisions that we make. We would want to do what God wants, not just what we want ourselves. And so surrender means we're open, we're seeking God's leading in both small and large things in our lives. We could simply say that surrender to God is just saying yes to God. So whatever it is that he wants, we just immediately want to say yes. And so the only answer we give to God is the yes answer. There's a chorus we would sing. It's yes, Lord, yes, Lord, yes, yes, Lord. That's the idea of surrender, right? Yes, Lord, yes, Lord, yes, yes, Lord. We just keep on saying yes to God. Now, the foundation of surrender would have to be simple obedience to what we know to be the will of God. So a lot of times we think of the will of God in respect to issues that we have to search to discover his will. What is it that he wants me to do? Where does he want me to go to college? All these kinds of things. What job should I have? And should I stay with this job or move to another job? These are questions that are open-ended in a sense, and also there's no scripture that speaks to what the answer to that question might be. We have to seek the Lord and try to discover what his will would be. And God doesn't hide his will from us. He'll make it known. So we can be confident that even in these less definitive questions, he can provide an answer that we can be confident in. But that's not where we start in respect to surrender to God. We would begin instead with simple obedience to those things that we know to be God's will. And so, the commandments come in to this. We know it's God's will that we follow the commandments, the Ten Commandments, the teaching of Jesus. These are things that are to be authoritative in our lives. We want to live by the norms of Christian life and behavior. These things express what we know to be God's will. It's very clear, right, that I should try to be kind to others, okay? And that kindness should be something that would be a characteristic that I would be known for. Other people would recognize the fact that I'm a kind person. Because this is God's will. He wants us to be kind. Be kind one to another, tender-hearted, forgiving one another. So, there's another one. Should I forgive this person or not? Well, God's word says forgive. So then what are you going to do? If you're surrendered to God's will, then you will forgive because you know he wants you to forgive. So surrender at its most elemental level must respond in obedience to those things that are known to be God's will. So if you won't be kind and you won't forgive, but then you want God's direction and where you should go to college, you're missing the point. See? Because wherever he wants you to go to college, he wants you to forgive when you're there, and he wants you to be kind when you're there. And so if you're not going to be kind or

0: forgive, then you're wasting your time thinking about where he wants you to go to college. So surrender, see, starts at the elemental, basic level in terms of the choices that we make in our lives. In a way, then, surrender is the ultimate expression of trust in God. When we surrender our lives to God, it's not that we do not care about our lives. It's that we believe we can care best for our lives by giving them to God. So surrender, in what Jesus talked about, he said, you know, if you save your life, you lose it. If you lose your life, you save it. The losing of your life is the saving of your life. Your life is better because you lose it as you give it to God. So, but to do so, we have to trust God. And trust God more, in fact, than we trust ourselves. And that's maybe kind of the litmus test. Who do you trust more, yourself or God? And too often we want to rely upon ourselves, our own thinking, our own opinions, rather than listening to hear what God wants and what he desires in our lives. Trust in God, of course, is rooted in faith. Faith in what we believe about God, and even faith in what we believe and understand about ourselves in relationship to God. And so we know that God is, that he is over all things, that he has promised eternal life to those who believe and trust in Jesus. As the one who has given his own life for us, Jesus dying on the cross for our sins, then what is it that we would not trust him with? Okay, after he's done so much for us, he has shown his love, he's proven it. Will we trust him? James 1:17 reminds us, every good gift and every perfect gift is from above and comes down from the Father of lights, with whom there's no variation or shadow of turning. God is the source of all that's good in our lives. And given that, are you willing to trust him with your life? Are you willing to commit your life to him? This is what surrender is and what it requires. But in order to surrender, then, we really must come to a place of this ultimate trust in God, this belief in his goodwill toward us. And the way to accomplish that, to see that happen in our lives and hearts, is to spend time, if you will, meditating on and thinking about God's love and care for us in our lives. If we can be convinced that God cares and loves us as he does, we're not being convinced of something that's not true, but something that is true. If this can be a heartfelt thing, well, then our surrender to God will be a logical next step and not a big deal. We'll want to surrender to God, knowing that it's the only option that makes any sense in our lives. See? So Isaiah 55 is a beautiful scripture that describes God's love and care for us, and even the vision that he would have for our lives. So let's look at Isaiah 55 together and just kind of think together about it for a few minutes. So Isaiah 55 begins with an invitation. Ho, it says, everyone who thirsts, come to the waters. And you have who have no money, come, buy and eat. Come, buy wine and milk without money and without price. Why do you spend money for what is not bread, and your wages for what does not satisfy? Listen carefully to me and eat what is good, and let your soul delight itself in abundance. So the invitation then from this scripture supposes that many times we pour our resources in our lives into those things that disappoint. And the question is asked, why do you spend money for what is not bread, and your wages for what does not satisfy? God wants to give us what does satisfy, what will fill our lives and give satisfaction to us. They're free. You don't have to have money. Just come and buy and eat. It's what do you want to say? Credit provided by God, okay? It's on his account and not on ours. And so we can come to God and receive satisfaction if we seek it from Him. But if we're seeking it in other places, then we'll be disappointed. Okay? Think of Jesus in His conversation with the woman at the well. And remember, He came to the well. The woman was there drawing water, and Jesus asked for a drink. And the woman replied, "What are you doing asking me for a drink? You know, you're a Jewish man. I'm a Samaritan woman. We don't even talk to each other, let alone do favors." And so Jesus said to her, "Well, if you knew who was asking for a drink, then you would ask me for a drink, because I could give you water that once you drink it, you'll never thirst again." And of course, the conversation went on from there. But the idea that we need to get a hold of is that God has for us, and, you know, particularly and specifically in our lives, that which satisfies. That which, after we partake of it and it becomes a part of our lives, we never need to thirst again. And so the invitation from God is to satisfaction, is to wholeness, is to a turning away from those things that rob our lives, and to investing our lives instead in those things that will always be with us. So this invitation speaks then of new possibilities in Isaiah 55, beginning in verse 3, "Incline your ear, come to me, hear, and your soul shall live. I will make an everlasting covenant with you, the sure mercies of David. Indeed, I've given him as a witness to the people, a leader and commander of the people. You shall call a nation you do not know. Nations who do not know you shall run to you because of the Lord your God." So the context of the chapter was Israel's return to the land from exile. And as they returned to the land, they were going to experience God's blessing, God's help, God's lifting them from where they were to a new place and to a new status in the world. They had become a people carried away into captivity, a slave people again, and now they're going back to their land, and they would be established there in such a way that the peoples around them would come to them for help. They would be a resource to others. Completely different, a lifting of who they were and how they functioned in the world. And then we have to understand that when we speak of these new possibilities that God has for us in our lives, these things must be laid hold of. There's an urgency about the opportunities that God brings into our lives. Seek the Lord while He may be found. Call upon Him while He is near. Let the wicked forsake his way, and the unrighteous man his thoughts. Let him return to the Lord, and He will have mercy on him, and to our God, for He will abundantly pardon. The urgency of response to God. Think of it this way. Suppose your friend comes by and invites you to go with him to, let's say, on an overnight trip. And you're going to go out to the desert. You're going to go see Death Valley. How about that? Okay, so I mean, I went once, okay, and my son invited us to go. So we could have said to our son, "No, I don't want to go to Death Valley. What a dark place to go to." But instead, we said, "Yeah, sure, we'll go." Okay, well, if you go, then you experience the trip and what's there. If you don't go, you miss it. So if God comes into our lives and invites us to follow Him in a particular way and fashion, and we say no to Him, then we miss the experience that He planned for us. Surrender to His will means that we say yes when God comes by to invite us to do this or to do that. And when we say yes, we then encounter all that He intends through that experience for us in our lives. But in order for us to experience or to have that blessing of what God intends, we have to say yes and go with Him. So surrender is an openness to go with God whenever he invites us to come. But it's urgent, okay? You can't say, okay, well, come around next time and we'll do it. Because there's not going to be a next time. The invitation to God is specifically to what is open and available right now. And if we don't take what's open and available right now, we miss what's there right now. Okay, so we have to respond immediately, or else we miss out. God explains. Verse 8, for my thoughts, he says, are not your thoughts, nor are your ways my ways, says the Lord. For as the heavens are higher than the earth, so are my ways higher than your ways, and my thoughts than your thoughts. Again, the ultimate test of our surrender is our trust. When God says to us, well, you know, my ways are not your ways, then he's challenging our thinking, because we all have our own thoughts which we like, and when God contradicts those thoughts or challenges that thinking, our reaction is often a little bit of rebellion. We want to say, okay, but I still want to do what I want to do. But God shares his thoughts are not our thoughts. So we have to trust his ways better. And here, the specific thing that God makes clear is verse 11, so shall my word be that goes forth from my mouth. It shall not return to me void. It shall accomplish what I please. It shall prosper in the thing for which I sent it. God has a particular and specific purpose that he makes known through his word. The Bible that we have in our hands, also as he speaks to us in directing and guiding our lives, God has the purposes that he wants to accomplish. And so we will either participate in that or not. But his ways, he lays them out in front of us. We will either enthusiastically join him or regretfully not. And it will be regretfully not, because we'll regret not being where God invited us to be and to go. There's great potential of joy and satisfaction in the ways of God. For you shall go out with joy and be led out with peace. The mountains and the hills shall break forth into singing before you. All the trees of the field shall clap their hands. Instead of the thorn shall come up the cypress tree. Instead of the briar shall come up the myrtle tree. It shall be to the Lord for a name, an everlasting sign that shall not be cut off. So there's blessing, there's hope, there's newness, there's experience beyond anything that we can think of or anticipate. The New Testament word that really applies here is Philippians chapter 3 and verse 20. Now to him who is able to do exceedingly abundantly above all that we ask or think, according to the power that works in us. So this is what God can and will do in our lives. He will bring us to an experience that exceeds anything we could dream of ourselves. But the key is surrender, and to surrender, we must trust. So once again, we thank you for listening and look forward to next time as we continue the journey.
1: 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And a happy Independence Day weekend is Josh Donovan and the Pastor Scott shows her weekdays from 3 to 5 p.m. And here's what Scott had to say about America being shaped by Christianity.
2: The idea is that there are rights that have been granted to us, not by law, but by God. That we would be governed ultimately not by kings or presidents or judges, but a constitution. And it was a constitution where we realized that there was a sovereignty of rights that came from God, and the dignity of mankind comes from God, our creator. And our government that was set up reflected the biblical idea of the fallenness of man. That's one of the great lessons of the Puritan experience, is that they tried to set up a perfect government and it failed. And the reason it failed is because it was run by people. And that's why we have a government that recognizes this, that absolute power corrupts absolutely. And we would not give absolute power to humans because they are fallen. That we're ruled by law, not by a king. That we developed a system of checks and balances with the others in the Constitution. And you know why? Because they're run by people, and people are fallen. And if people failed or served badly, we could put others in their place. We have elections for that. And we're not just a locale or a racial people of some kind. This is an idea that came out of the Reformation of the church. The idea that as a people, we are a people like the kingdom of God in the sense that anybody can become an American. Like anybody can come to Christ.
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6: I'm Donna Rush with SoCal's Morning Rush. 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
8: A lot of Christians think when they fall into a time of doubt that they're somehow a sub-believer, a sub-Christian. 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And bottom line is this, faith comes by hearing, hearing by the Word of God. My friends, faith slays doubt. And so don't panic about doubt, just get the answer, and you will have an ever-increasing faith.
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13: Foundations of Freedom. 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
14: March 4th, 1865. The Civil War was nearing its end. The nation was exhausted, divided, and grieving. On that day, President Abraham Lincoln delivered his second inaugural address, just 700 words spoken in about 7 minutes. 41 days later, Lincoln would be assassinated. Yet the words he spoke that day still echo through history. In that brief address, Lincoln referenced God 14 times, spoke of prayer, and quoted scripture repeatedly. He reminded Americans that both sides of the conflict shared a common faith, saying both read the same Bible and pray to the same God, and each invokes his aid against the other. Lincoln understood that political division alone could not explain the nation's crisis. More than 160 years later, America still wrestles with division, truth, and our dependence on God. The question is whether we'll remember the wisdom Lincoln left behind.
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16: Hello, and I hope you're having a great day today. Do you know that today is special because it's another day to give praise, honor, and glory to the Lord our God? In Matthew chapter 10, verse 37,

sound of praise to God. And so, what is the number one thing that a holy and righteous God, in other words, as we watch all the science fiction, what is the prime objective? In other words, when you give eyesight to today and you are alive, you are able to communicate and you have a full day ahead. Well, if you're planning your prime objective, the prime objective is loving God with all your heart, mind, soul, and spirit. And on that prime objective, the second part is loving your neighbors as you love yourself. I think I put an S in there. I think it's actually loving your neighbor. Okay, whatever it is, it's probably the same thing. And so today, your prime objective is to love God and to love your neighbor. And if we go into the subcategory, as we love our neighbor, we will do them a mighty big favor. And if you were to ask them, what can I do for you? Well, if they're pretty smart, they may say, I need to borrow about this amount of money, or I need you to come and cut my grass, or you know how neighbors are. But if we really want to do to them the ultimate prime objective, we would ask them, do you know Jesus? Because without Jesus in their life, everything else will soon pass away. And so often we are concerned about this physical life, but the prime objective of your life, of my life, and even the reason Jesus came to die on the cross was that the lost may be saved. And so we have an opportunity, and if we meet the challenge, we will be able to do the great favor to our neighbors. And so in John chapter 8, verse 56, Jesus gives us a great parable, and I happen to believe it is a very true story. And we don't really know a lot about the heavenly realms. We don't know a lot about God's throne. And we really don't know succinctly what the angels and the other creations are doing every day. However, Jesus told us a lot about Hades. And for those of you who don't know, we have hell and we have heaven and we have Hades. And so as we go to John chapter 8, verse 56 through 59, Jesus gives us the parable of a rich man and a poor man. And so let's just transport back how many thousands of years ago. And so the Bible records that there was a rich man, and we don't have his name, but we do have the name of the poor man whose name was Lazarus. And as it so be, the rich man lived very, very wealthily. He had everything he wanted. And I'm sure his credit card was definitely 3 or 4 or 5 stars. And so the rich man lived his life sumptuously. And so at his gate was a poor man named Lazarus. And so we look at the story, and they both died. And Jesus tells us that they both went to spend their eternal destination. The rich man, of course, went to Hades, H-A-D-E-S. And so Hades is something that we don't know a lot about, and we only go there about 3 times when Jesus tells the parable of Abraham
And if Abraham is in Hades, then it must be a place that all people pass through upon their death. We have the story of Samuel when he was called up and they wanted to talk to him. And so Saul said, bring me up Samuel. And so Samuel came up, not down from heaven, but the scripture records, he came up from below. And that had really bothered me for a long time because I thought he should be coming down from heaven. And so the scripture records Hades as being a place that is in the center of the earth where those who died went. And so why would they be in Hades and not directly in heaven? Well, I'm not really sure. So I guess I have to wait till I write the book. And then after I write the book, you could please buy the book. I'm just kidding. I haven't written the book. And so I'm going to tell you what I believe right here and now. And so heaven was not open to mankind because mankind had not paid for their sins. And so the blood of sheep and goats and beef, they could not pay for the sins that you and I had created. But from the beginning, God had a plan, and that plan that would allow us to pass through to heaven was the cross. And so you say the cross, that was God's plan? Yes, because only the cross with the Son, Jesus Christ, could offer his blood that would cover the debt that you and I owed to a holy and righteous God in order to go to heaven. And so at that particular point, we do know that three or four people were transported to heaven. One was Moses, one was Elijah, and one was one of the other prophets. And so other than that, it looks like everybody else went to Hades in the center of the earth. And so let's go and see what the dialogue was between Abraham and the rich man who found himself not only in Hades, but there were two parts, and one was actually flame and punishment for the things and the sins the rich man had committed. And so we start off in Luke chapter 16, 19-31, and there was a reversal of fate. The rich man who had wealth and who had abundance and lived spectacularly was now in punishment. And the poor man, Lazarus, was living the life of Riley. In other words, he was in the arms of Abraham. And so that's why we say Hades is Abraham's, the birth, you know, the lair of Abraham. And so as the story goes on, Jesus begins to tell us the differences that were in Hades. And so Lazarus was being comforted, and he was on the good part of Hades by Abraham. And like I said earlier, if Abraham, the father of faith, Abraham, pretty much one of the highest ranking brothers and sisters in the Word of God, the Jews still recognize Abraham as their spiritual father. We as Christians still recognize Father Abraham as having significant authority and blessing because his faith and how he obeyed God, whatever God requested, and he did not even hold his son that God had blessed him with in his old age. So Abraham was one of the few people who was able to be totally obedient. Shortcut, he passed the test. And so you and I
we'll be challenged with a lot of things in our life, and under the power of God, we can also pass any test the devil would put us through and show our love to a holy and righteous God. And so as we go on with the story, the rich man who found himself in hell, and the only thing that the Bible records that he failed to take care of his neighbor, who happened to be Lazarus, and so he spent all his riches on himself and didn't give a bloop about the poverty and the starvation of Lazarus, the poor man on his gate. And so it'd probably be worth your while to take a look at your bank account and see how much of your money is actually going to help the poor and needy. And you don't have to necessarily open your front door to see who is your neighbor. But if you would be wise and recognize that your eternal salvation may just depend on how you treat the poor, how you treat those who don't know the word of God. In other words, we're not working our way into heaven, but there sure seems a way to loving your way to heaven. And so I hope you have it all worked out. Why should God let you into his holy heaven? And you may have said, well, I said the sinner's prayer, and that may be great, but along with the statement is the repentance and finding out what God would have for you to do. It's mighty hard to be obedient if you're not obedient. And so I would suggest you take a look. Okay, so let's get back to this particular story. Lazarus in the bosom of Abraham. And so the rich man, who the Bible records, he was a long way away from that place where Hades was for the righteous and those who would receive a blessing from God. And so he looked over and he said, Father Abraham, send Lazarus so he may dip his hand in the water that my tongue would be comforted. In other words, he was suffering from the punishment of the heat. And Father Abraham looked at him and said, son, you had all your goodness in your day. And that kind of like, okay, that's me. And he said, you didn't care about Abraham, the poor man, and now he's comforted and you're in torment. Okay, just make sure that you understand completely the word of God and don't rely on what we would call the sinner's prayer. That is a great step, but if we are not obedient to loving our neighbors, then it will be a judgment day. And so I don't think you really want to be there. So find somebody to show love and mercy. And so you don't want to find yourself just not obeying the complete word of God. There are a lot of things that many people fail to recognize as part of loving God. And so we know we're busy. So God wants to do everything for you. And so we mentioned, because we need to go through all the scriptures, where in the Bible where it says, if, Matthew 10, verse 37, if you love mother or father more than me, you are not worthy of me. So add that to your Christian saying that if I do the sinner's prayer. And again, I hope to not have to remind you that I did not write any one of these passages. And I'll give it to you again because many people have not read the dark side of the Bible,
where it says, Matthew 10, verse 37, if you love father or mother more than me, or if you love son or daughter more than me, you are not worthy of me. And so if you think that is not part of your teaching, well, then you can read it and you can deal with it yourself. But I would greatly encourage you that if you're able to understand what Matthew 10, verse 37, then I would greatly encourage you to make that a part of serving a holy and righteous God. Okay, so to end the story of the rich man and the poor man, which one do you think you are? And so if we were to examine this passage, I would kind of bet that you and I would probably be the rich man. Now, do you worry what where your next meal is going to come from? Are you bouncing from doorstep to street to whatever to have a place to rest your head? Or are you living in a mini mansion with a nice car, with a nice yard, a nice job, and basically living a very, what we're going to say, blessed life? And so if that's the case, you would be the rich man. And so we need to consider your response appropriately. As the rich man asks Father Abraham, well, if Lazarus can't come because of the great gulf, then send Lazarus back to my people so that he may tell them about this place in Hades, the place called hell. And so Abraham, Father Abraham, told the rich man, well, even if someone went back from the dead, they still would not repent. And so that kind of flipped my lid. Then I began to think, you mean if someone like I knew was sent from hell to come to the earth to tell me or you or some other person to change your ways because what you think will get you into heaven is not what the scripture says? And the response was, they still would not change. And I begin to think, I'm sure they would change for a month or two or three, but you must put your faith in the Word of God. And if you do not know the Word of God, then you are condemning yourself. Okay, and if we go on, wealthy people tend not to understand how to be wealthy in the eyes of God. Of course, I guarantee you that every penny that you have when you die will not go with you. And I was kind of encouraged at one point to take my Tesla. I guess I'm telling on myself. And I thought, you know, God, can I just, you know, squeeze it in there? And I am finding out, no, the Tesla will not go. No, the house and all the other things that I have worked many, many, many years would be available. Everything I own will belong to someone else in a very short time. Okay, so we get to the story of those, for those of you who are about ready to retire. Hopefully you lived a wealthy life or you're living a wealthy life and you are storing up your blessings for your life in your elderly time. And so what does Jesus say about that? Because he is all over that as well. And so he told the wealthy man who was storing up his great retirement funds, and hopefully that's you. And so the word records one of the strongest rebukes in Luke chapter 12, verse 19. And so the wealthy farmer was told, you fool, you saved up all that money, but when you die, it will belong to someone else, and you are not rich
towards God. And so how do you get to be rich towards God? Well, you may have a great retirement fund. You may have all the elements stored up. You may have your 401k, all the different things. You may have it in stocks and bonds, and you're just ready to live that life. And hopefully you won't be like the rich man mentioned in Luke chapter 12, die the next day, and it will not go to you. It will go to someone else. Hopefully you made that decision. But even if you haven't, all of that will be required of you. And so the scripture records that the rich older man, the wealthy farmer actually, was called the fool. And so the question begs, what finances have you sent up to the heavenly realms? And do you even know how to send money to the heavenly realms? Well, our program is very short. We're not going to do a retirement presentation on what does the Bible say about how to be wealthy. So we're going to cut to the chase and tell you when you give your money away, and for the most part, not after you die, but before you die. And you say, this money I want to give to the poor and needy. This money I want to give to someone who is struggling. This money I want to give to the elderly, because there is a lot of good that can be done with money while you are alive. And so think about your 401k. Think about how much money you have set aside for emergency. Think about your McMansion. And I know a lot of people in this country are living the life of Riley. And there are a lot of people who are not. And so it becomes very imperative that you take your Roth IRA, that you take the money you have stored up, the properties, the real estate, and consider being a blessing to the poor so that you will have wealth in heaven for the next life. And there will, I guarantee you, be a next life. And so don't have the Lord call you a fool because you are poor when you stand before a holy and righteous God. And he will say, you fool. You had all of that laid up, but you were not rich for the heavenly life. And so my name is Minister Craig Bynum. Believe it or not, I'm a certified public accountant. And so I challenge you to make sure that you have funds and blessing that God will say, well done, good and faithful servant. Share your wealth while you're still alive. And so be blessed, be strong, and be courageous, because those of you who are elderly like me, we are just beginning to serve a holy and righteous God. And so in much love, there will be a return to all those who will praise our holy and righteous God. In Jesus' name. Okay, well, we're so glad you joined us. We are having a great time as we prepare for our second half of our message. Do you know that the love of God goes way past any instrument of measurement that you or I have? Because our love is just human love, but God's love is God's love. And so even though we use the same word, we are talking about two different evaluations of love. And so as we learn to love God, and the second part, love our neighbors as we love ourselves, we will find ourselves being concerned not just about our children, our grandchildren, or our future children, aunts, cousins, all that great stuff.
However, those are great challenges in our life, but the Lord specifically wants you and me to be of generous support of poor people. And so you think, okay, this is a 2,000 or 3,000 years since Jesus lived, and we should have eradicated poorness, and we've done a decent job in America. But if you go to any one of some of these third world countries where there is war, where there is famine, where people are unable to provide enough food, medicine, and protection for them, and we have a great opportunity to provide. And so where are you on the provision list? You know, when I was younger, we would play the game where we put our hands over our eyes, we put our hands over our ears, and we put a hand over our mouth. And I think it was, okay, see no evil, hear no evil, and speak no evil. And that was a nice game for children. However, God will put a tax bill on you. It is not like the IRS tax bill. God will expect you to share your blessings with, he doesn't say poor, no good, lazy, whatever he may say. He actually will say, put a blessing for your brothers and sisters. And he will say, okay, mama, something you didn't tell me, or daddy, what's going on here? And God looks at you as his child, and because he is the creator, you are only a part of his breath of life, then he expects you to be a participating member of the answer to people who are suffering because of lack of funds, lack of medicine, and lack of moral guidance. And that's why Jesus came to the earth. And so he will expect you to put up your golf game for a while. He will expect you to do walk away from the TV movie theater. He will expect you to do something great in his name, because that's the type of God that we serve. And so hear no evil, see no evil, speak no evil may have worked when you were younger, and if you were, at my case, a whole lot poorer, for those of you who had to pull up your living by your bootstraps, and for those of you who happen to inherit a lot of money, it goes to the same event. And of course, those of you who, for various reasons, good or bad, may find it a challenge to survive in this rich country of ours, or if we're floating through the internet over to some third world countries, or if we're floating to poor people, wherever they may be throughout the living world. And there's a lot. Do we need to be a blessing? We need to share what God has given us. We need to find a way to meet that need. And so your 501c3 may be important, but your love of God is a whole lot more important. And so we praise God. We give him the glory. There is no God like him. And so we will continue in just a minute after these messages. So go out, be bold, be courageous, be strong in Jesus' name. Amen and amen. And so we'll continue on with our message on what happens in the next life. And I'm sure it has been debated, talked about. There have been scriptures, there have been promises, and we are awaiting what happens during the next life. And of course, many would say,
when we die, we go immediately to heaven. The scriptures record that in death there was Hades, which was the holding place. And of course, it even mentioned that Jesus preached to those who were in Hades. And as we examine the whole picture, that center of the earth was also the beginning of hell. As we learned in Matthew about the rich man who was there, and it didn't say a whole bunch about it. And so we can only go what other passages of the scriptures say. And as we look, we find that one passage said, hell has enlarged itself because there were so many people inhabiting it. And if you don't know, hell is not the final place of punishment. It is the great lake of fire. As scriptures clearly say that hell would be thrown into the lake of fire. And so as we go through, we're going to continue on as we talk about Matthew chapter 22, verse 32, and Luke verses 20, chapter 20 and verse 38. Because Jesus told us something that was extremely interesting in when he said that all are alive to God. And we should know that after your physical earthly body has long returned to the earth, there is still the breath of life that Jesus gave us. And that breath of life, which constitute your soul, will live on. And it seems that it will live on forever. Undestructible. And so Jesus, in those passages of scripture, explained to the Sadducees that there were no dead in the eyes of a holy and righteous God. Only the physical attributes that belong to the earth, but the breath of life belongs to God. And so when Jesus said, Abraham rejoiced to see my day, and the scribes and Pharisees went crazy, saying that you're not even 35 years old. How in the world did you see Abraham? And then Jesus really threw the donut at him and said, before Abraham was, I am. And so Jesus always had a way to get himself into more trouble just by speaking the truth. And so we need to focus, because there are a lot of things that Jesus' explanation puts into place. And one of those things that I have many times been asked about is, what about the babies that the Bible declares should be killed? And under our observance, that would seem like a very barbaric thing to do, in killing little innocent babies. And so in centuries, people have used that to argue against the existence of a holy and righteous Savior. But if I may, if a baby is born sick and the only way they can survive is by having surgery, you will take that baby to the hospital, and with the

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2: Eternal life in heaven, and those who thought they were guarding the babies or protecting the babies often will not make it, which is a great irony because people don't understand the power of the God that we serve. God is not like man. God does not think like man, and all the things that happen in a daily life, we considered haphazard, but God considered well according to his plan. And I want to remind you that we have a God who is a prestigious writer. He says every idle word that is spoken is written in his holy book. And so please remember, brothers and sisters, that there are two main books. One is called the Books of Works, which records every word you or I have spoken, and every word everyone everywhere has spoken. And I have a feeling that it also records every word that the angels speak. And so at the great white throne, every word that you have spoken will be your defense or pointing you toward your great reward. You don't have to say anything because our great white throne judge knows your thoughts even before you speak them. But God will provide everyone an opportunity to defend their life. And so he will allow people to speak, but God does not stand liars. And so if you're a prestigious liar, you will probably not have the opportunity to say much. And I imagine most of us will be scared out of our wits standing before a holy and righteous God. But your life that you are living at this very moment is being recorded in the annals of heaven. And it is called the Book of Works. And the scriptures also record that there is a Book of Life. And so Moses, in a great time of feeling very sad for the Israelites who had done wickedness, and God had prescribed a punishment, and God had said, I will no longer walk with these people, because they are evil continually. And Moses stood up and said, if that is the case, O God, then please erase my name out of the book of works and the book of life. Now, I think Moses is a wonderful guy. However, I don't think that I would go that far and tell God to erase my name out of the book of life, because I am doing everything I can think of to make sure that I make it to those pearly gates. And therefore, in order to make it through, you and I should be diligently studying the word of God, for therein lies eternal life or eternal damnation. And so it amazes me how few people actually have the time

to study the book of God's word. And of course, God paid a heavy price for the word, sending his son to die on the cross in order to seal the deal. And so it seems like unless Jesus had died on the cross, which was plan B, and please remember, plan A was that we would live in the Garden of Eden for eternity. But the promise was broken when Adam and Eve turned over a rebellious leaf and decided to disobey the word of God. And that left God no choice but to redeem them, because as they disobeyed in the Garden of Eden, they were tricked by the serpent, who was tricked by Lucifer, who was becoming the devil, and who had already convinced one third of the angels that they could be like God. And so that is how we got to plan B. And of course, plan C was in place. If Jesus refused to go to the cross, or he was unable, then plan C, as Jesus discussed, then the Father would have had to send angels to destroy the world and set him free, because at that point, without Jesus going to the cross, there was no way human mankind could be saved. And so we should be rejoicing that plan B occurred as it was designed. Jesus went to the cross, died a very violent cross death, where he was spitted on, where his beard was pulled out, where the Bible records you could not tell he was a man, as he was whooped, as he was stabbed, as he went through a great deal of physical and mental punishment, even to the point of saying, my God, why have you forsaken me? And so God had a plan from the Garden of Eden. Plan A didn't work, as the children of mankind failed to keep their part of the bargain. Plan B worked, as Jesus went and died on the cross. And plan C, there was no need, because plan B was successful. And so what happens next, as we are currently living in plan B, with Jesus, Lord and Savior, having resurrected from dead? Well, now we go back to the original plan, and the original plan is plan A, where God said he will bring his throne to Jerusalem, and God will inhabit the earth with man. And so plan A, of course, is that the Garden of Eden is where mankind will spend their time for eternity. And so it is well written in the scriptures, all the problems, all the lies, all the deception from Lucifer deceiving one third of the angels who were already in heaven. The Bible declares after he deceived the angels, there was war in heaven. That's right, a civil war in heaven where it was angel against angel. And please don't ask me what that looked like or what they fought with. I know angels are known to have swords, and I don't know what a sword will do against a fellow angel. However, there doesn't seem to be any casualties, and the end result for the final end will be that Lucifer, the devil, would be put in chains and thrown into the bottomless pit. And so if it all sounds amazing to you, it is quite the story that God has given us. But many people, for some reason,
don't have time to study the Word of God. And so let me ask you a question. Do you think God thinks His Word is important to know in the backdrop of the great price that His Son paid? And He paid also when His Son said, my God, why have you forsaken me? And of course, I believe that the communication was dropped because God suffered a great amount of pain. And God, seeing the result, what mankind would do in its fury, in partnership with the demons. And so, as the Bible says, you could not have said He was a man. And so, giving the preeminence of God's word, as He is determined to make sure that it comes to pass, tit by tit, title by title, line by line, God's word cannot be stopped. And I believe He wrote the word before He did the creation. That's the kind of God that we serve. The script has already been put in place. The book of life and the book of works has already been put in place. And so you and I are just waiting for these last few years, perhaps even today, when He cracks the sky. And if you're not used to Christianese, the next thing that needs to happen is Jesus comes back the same way that He left for His children, and the word declares that He will bring some down from heaven. Some will raise out of their graves, and some will be alive when He returns. And so the great return is Jesus first came as a lamb to the earth for His children. And the problem was the scribes and Pharisees, religious leaders, and most of the Jews were expecting a lion to come and kill the Romans and make the Jews number one nation in the world because they were following the scripture. However, the Jews did not know that that was part of the tripart plan of God, that Jesus first would come as a lamb, not for the church, but to rescue the lost. And then He will come again the second time to rapture His church and His children away from a dying, disobedient, and increasingly violent earth. And then the third time, He will come back to the earth to reign. And that's when the day of judgment will occur. First time a lamb, second time to rescue the church, and the last time He will be the Lion of Judah, and that day, as the Lord had said, will be a terrible day. It will be the most terrible day that ever existed when He comes back as a lion to take His command and His throne in the earth. And so what type of people should we be? Well, we should be people of faith, believing the word, understanding the word, reading the word, and last of all, obeying the word. No man shall see God without the word. Hebrews says, without faith, it is impossible to believe Him. And so He has given us enough information. He hasn't given us all the information, but we have enough to be pleasing in His sight if we perform according to the word. And so our choices are tremendous in obeying and following a holy and righteous God.
So we are praying for you that God will bless you. And as you live this life until our Father returns or we ascend into heaven to see him, be bold, be courageous, and be full of faith, because our God is totally in control of everything. And most importantly, he loves you and me well beyond measure. Well, my name is Minister Greg Bynum, and it's been a pleasure speaking with you. In Jesus' name, amen.

0: Church on the Block was pre-recorded and sponsored by the LA Praise Network Ministries on 99.5 KKLA. It is July 5th. It's Graham Cracker Day. Hope you had some s'mores on the 4th of July. It's also Hawaii Day. My sister's there right now and wearing one of my dad's Hawaiian shirts. My dad loved Hawaiian shirts. I think that was pretty much his wardrobe. And even his house was decorated with a lot of Hawaiian motifs. And he went to be with the Lord almost a year ago. It's Build a Scarecrow Day, Apple Turnover Day, Mechanical Pencil Day, Pet Remembrance Day, and Circle Dance Day. And what's that going to look like? Let's take a look at the weather together. There's going to be plenty of sunshine with highs at 83, overnight low 62. Tomorrow will be 84 degrees with highs reaching the upper 80s by the end of the week. And that's it for Josh Donovan. Donna's coming in next with a weekend edition of SoCal's Morning Rush. And until late Friday, early Saturday at midnight, keep your mind on the things above. And as you hit that open road, don't be a slowdown spectator.
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4: Hello, I'm David Jeremiah, here to remind us that America's 250th anniversary is more than a milestone to celebrate. It's a moment to remember. We remember the blessings of God and the gift of freedom. We need also to remember the responsibility that comes as a result. A nation is not held together by prosperity alone, but by truth, virtue, and the character of its people. And if we are to leave this country strong for those who come after us, then we must pass on more than just history. We must pass on faith. So let us thank God for His goodness to America and ask Him to guide us in the days ahead. May God bless America.
5: 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Welcome to Open My Eyes. I'm Lori Wilburn. 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I believe what God's Word says in 2 Timothy 3:16, only the Word of God is actually profitable to be taught, to reprove, correct, and to train believers in righteousness. 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It was A.W. 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
7: Hi, I'm Mark Finley with Hope Lives 365. You know, in the book of Daniel, there's a great prophecy in Daniel chapter 2 about the great image. And you come down the four nations, the fourth nation, Babylon, Medo-Persia, Greece, Rome, and the toes of the image are divided, part of iron, part of clay. The Bible says the kingdom shall be divided, partly strong and partly broken. And then it says that they'll mingle with the seed of men, but not adhere one to another. You know, the divided Roman Empire has been divided for centuries. The nations of Europe have not united. Bible prophecy is following history like a blueprint. God is in control of this world, and for that we can be exceedingly thankful.
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1: March 4th, 1865, the Civil War was nearing its end. The nation was exhausted, divided, and grieving. On that day, President Abraham Lincoln delivered his second inaugural address, just 700 words spoken in about 7 minutes. 41 days later, Lincoln would be assassinated. Yet the words he spoke that day still echo through history. In that brief address, Lincoln referenced God 14 times, spoke of prayer, and quoted scripture repeatedly. He reminded Americans that both sides of the conflict shared a common faith, saying both read the same Bible and pray to the same God, and each invokes his aid against the other. Lincoln understood that political division alone could not explain the nation's crisis. More than 160 years later, America still wrestles with division, truth, and our dependence on God. The question is whether we'll remember the wisdom Lincoln left behind.
9: I'm Donna Rush with SoCal's Morning Rush. Our Thankful Thursday church and pastor, they know what it means to live by faith. Senior pastor Robert Shank of Light of the Valley Calvary Chapel in Van Nuys shares how during the height of COVID in 2020, the place where the church was meeting more than doubled their rent. So
10: we felt the Lord was calling us to venture out. So we just ventured out in faith. We met at a park and wondering, where's the Lord going to take us? And then the last thing that we did as a church was we dropped off the U-Haul truck here. And then I saw a sign that said, for lease, after we put all our stuff in storage, and we're literally walking by faith.
9: Oh, now they're celebrating 2 years in that location on Victory Boulevard in Van Nuys. Well, it was our joy to serve up that free lunch generously provided by Arctic Hotspot Cafe and Catering to Pastor Robert Shank and the staff of Light of the Valley Calvary Church as our honorees for Thankful Thursday. Hey, nominate your pastor and church staff for our Thankful Thursday. You can do that at kkla.com/thankful. We choose one each week to honor.
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9: Good morning to you. I'm Donna Rush. Let's take some time now to hear about some of those issues affecting us locally on SoCal Connection with Larry Marino. 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
3: This is SoCal Connection with Larry Marino, a discussion with and about newsmakers who are impacting our lives here in Southern California.
12: Look, if you do really well, we're just going to take it. And I don't like that at all. I think that's wrong.
13: Right, it is wrong.
12: It fits
13: in. Here's the last thing. They never put a value on the risk. They never put a value on the risk it takes for an entrepreneur to try to start a business.
3: This program explores today's top issues with newsmakers in and around Southern California.
12: The billionaires tax. They would leave my state and move to another one, so we all need to do it.
14: Instead of Californians foolishly adopt a measure that would put up, 5% wealth tax, the millionaires and billionaires will leave. There are many of them have already left.
3: This is SoCal Connection with Larry Marino.
12: Right now we are going to check in with Jim Ellis, the Ellis Insight, for his look at the week in politics. And Jim, of course, happy Independence Day. Happy 250th. How about that? How are you?
13: Yes, great, Larry, and happy 4th of July from Mount Rushmore. That's where I am at the Mount Rushmore 250 celebration.
12: That sounds fun. A beautiful place. I remember several years ago in the Trump administration, first time around, that he held a big celebration there, and it was really beautiful. I remember that. The Supreme Court this week struck down campaign finance rules that were challenged by Vice President J.D. Vance. The longstanding rules place limits on how much a national political party committee can spend in coordination with individual candidates. Justices ruled 6-3 that the restrictions violate free speech rights under the Constitution's First Amendment based on the theory that political spending is a form of speech. So this was a decision that, what, does it open up more spending? And explain what happened here.
13: Well, this came from, Larry, the McCain-Feingold law that they created back in the day, at least 15 years ago or whatever, that these regulations were struck down from. That's where it came from, the McCain-Feingold law. And it restricted how much money a party could spend to elect its own candidates, which I thought at the time, and many people did, that that was an idiotic part of that law to begin with, because you're saying, well, we have to keep the special interests out of politics. But you're talking here about a political party not being allowed to spend money to elect its own candidates.
12: Yeah, that is
13: and
12: kind
13: so
12: of...
13: finally, that's what the court has reversed.
12: All right. The Supreme Court upholding bans on transgender athletes in girls and women's sports in Idaho and West Virginia. Transgender athletes had challenged the bans, arguing that the bans violated their 14th Amendment equal protection guarantee. The court held that West Virginia did not violate Title IX, which bars educational programs that receive federal funding from discriminating based on sex. In a Truth Social post, President Trump called the ruling a big win. The court also said in its decision that the two states did not violate the 14th Amendment by maintaining female sports teams for biological females. And to me, the issue really was one of, you know, there are these men participating in girls' sports and just, you know, either putting girls in a dangerous position with their strength or just so far outscoring them that it was really decimating the opportunity that women had or girls had in sports. Your thought?
13: No question about it. I think you said it exactly right. And it's a ridiculous issue that we were even talking about this, and this even went to the Supreme Court, that men should be allowed to compete in women's sports. I mean, that's the whole idea of Title IX, to create and equally fund the women's sports program. And it had worked as intended until we got to this transgender issue. Now, if a non-transgender man walked out into the girls' locker room and said, I want to play, he'd be denied. So why should this transgender be allowed? So it was a correct ruling.
12: Then the Supreme Court striking down President Trump's effort to end birthright citizenship. And this is one of those stories that a lot of folks have opinions on one way or the other. The court ruled Trump's executive order to eliminate the 14th Amendment's guarantee that those born in the U.S. are American citizens was unlawful. The 14th Amendment, as I understand it, was meant to ensure that families and descendants of those who had been slaves were guaranteed citizenship. It really wasn't meant to cast open such an invite that we now have, you know, tourism, that people come to the United States just to have their kids and have our benefits. This is a tough one, because was the law just written kind of loose, or what happened?
13: Well, remember, this is back with our founding fathers, and they created that, and so there wasn't even an issue about illegal immigration at that time. And I think if there were, they might have written that in a different way. So, I think that's an error, but we'll see what happens.
12: Yeah, I guess Congress could fix it, right, if you had enough people on one side or the other. It kind of comes down on party lines, doesn't it? Democrats seem to be more for an open border, replenishing the voter base and getting them to be Democrats. Republicans seem to be more like, look, you know, we only have so much resources to spend on health care and everything else. We just can't open it up to the world. Your reaction?
13: Well, it's more than the reason the Democrats fight so hard on the illegal immigrants isn't so much because they think these are voters now. It is they need the numbers, because their states are hemorrhaging people, like New York, California, Illinois. Their big three states are going to lose maybe as many as 10 congressional seats in the next census. That's what they're so concerned about, because that would not only probably guarantee a Republican majority in the House, it affects the Electoral College and could put the presidential race out of their reach. And that's why they fight so hard on this illegal immigrant stuff, because it directly affects them now and in terms of the numbers of people, because they want these people in these states and counted in the census. And that ensures their power.
12: All right. Now, to these elections where Democrats, socialists, or communists are getting elected, what is the story here?
13: You know, I think we're seeing a big sense of frustration in both parties' vote base. Republicans are frustrated because the Congress is not moving forward enough on the Trump agenda. And the left-wing base, I think they're so incensed with Trump, and the Trump derangement system is such a real thing that they can't see anything beyond that. And so now they're taking it out on their own side. So these Democrat socialists come in. And it's always easy, Larry, as you know, over history tells us, socialism is an easy thing to sell. We're going to give you free things, or what they think are free things. And that works to a big degree. And if you listen to their rhetoric, and I'll give them some credit on this, they're not disguising who they are. I mean, Mamdani in New York, he tells you what he was going to do. So it's not like they're saying one thing and then coming in and trying to do another. They're telling you what they're going to do.
12: Right, but where are the free buses, right? Where are the collective houses? He really hasn't done that. And don't they understand that their message is also potentially driving out the tax base that could fund some of this stuff? I don't know.
13: You know, they don't seem to care about that. Look at that mayor in Seattle when some of the big corporations started leaving, and she's saying, you know, don't let the door hit you on the way out. So, Larry, I don't think they do quite understand that. They're going to find out, and Mamdani's going to find out what he's doing on the rent control. They're going to lose landlords there. People aren't going to invest there. They're going to leave.
12: Right.
13: And, you know, some people are going to get stuck with properties that they can't make a profit on. And so what's going to happen there? And at the end of the day, the renters are going to pay for this one way or another.
12: Yeah.
13: And New York is going to continue to dilapidate into the third world. This is third world politics we're dealing with here.
12: Yeah.
13: With these people.
12: Yeah. And as the last thing, though, because we're running out of time, is Governor Newsom and how he went from saying, oh, I'm opposed to this billionaire's tax in California, to, oh, I'm for a national billionaire's tax. It wasn't that he isn't opposed to the idea of taking money away from the earners and those who build things. It's, hey, they have a place they can sneak off to. We've got to pass this nationally. How's that story for you?
13: In typical liberal form, he's saying, oh, this is not going to affect me or our state very well. So I'm against it for our state, but I'd be for it as long as they can't escape. Right. That's a very good way of putting it, Larry. And, you know, no surprise that we would see that. I mean, they want to fleece as much money as they can out of people. Their agenda is a simple one, and it hasn't changed. We're going to increase the size of government. We're going to take more of your tax money and your freedom, and we're going to spend it because we are smarter than you, and we know how to do it better than you can.
12: No, I'm not.
13: And they prove it over the years they can't.
12: And I'm not a billionaire, but I'm opposed to this. I think it squashes the entrepreneurial effort to tell someone, look, if you do really well, we're just going to take it. And I don't like that at all. I think that's wrong.
13: Right.
12: But this kind
13: of... It is wrong.
12: It fits
13: here's
12: in.
13: Here's the last thing. They never put a value on the risk. They never put a value on the risk it takes for an entrepreneur to try to start a business or try to start a new venture. There's tremendous risks that are involved in that. They're risking their whole livelihood to do that. And when it is successful, they should be rewarded. And that's why they do it. So that's why these communist countries, these third world countries, what don't they have? They don't have innovation. They don't have entrepreneurship. That's the whole key. And that's what the left doesn't understand.
12: And I think the left, we were talking about the socialist and communist candidates. This topic, this resentment of the billionaires, and they call them oligarchy, right, is central to it. oh, no one deserves to make that kind of money. But you're right. They don't talk about the risk that they take, the financial ruin, embarrassment of, you know, putting dollars out there. And some people risk everything they have to build these companies. These stories are amazing. Or they started in a garage and had innovation and tinkering, and they didn't take showers. Remember? You know, the Steve Jobs story. And they don't value that, do they? You know, everyone as to is this or that, you know, all boats are risen up. No one's worth a billion. These messages, they also seem to, and there's a theory that they also are driven, this resentment, by a younger generation that feels difficult latching onto it. I was reading the average age of buying a house now is over 40. So we do have some challenges in this country, right?
13: Yeah, no question about it. No question about it. And they talk about, you know, the affordability. That's what I always think. And this is what these Republican campaigns have to go through and really communicate to people. And I'm not sure they're going to be able to do it. And that is this affordability thing. So all the Democrats, all they have is rhetoric here. There's nothing below that.
12: Will these Democrats on the far left, like this Democrat Socialist, help Republicans in the midterms?
13: Yes.
12: All right. We'll leave it there. Happy 4th of July weekend. Thank you so much.
13: And to you, Larry, and everyone out there.
12: Jim Ellis, The Ellis Insight, ellisinsight.com.
3: 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Faith and family. 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
12: Well, happy 4th of July weekend to Steve Morse, even more the economist, joining us right now. Good to talk with you.
14: Hi, Larry. Amazing. You know, I remember back to the when we had our 200th birthday back in 1976. And so here we are 50 years later celebrating 250. And, you know, it is such a great time to celebrate the greatest country in the history of the planet, where freedom and free enterprise and prosperity have reigned. And so just, it's a great, great time to be an American and to celebrate the founding of this great country.
12: You and I are about the same age. Isn't it amazing how 50 years goes by so quickly? Isn't it?
14: It sure is. I mean, I remember 1976. I was in high school back then, but it is. And let me just add one other thing, because when you really think about this, what happened in 1976 is truly one of the miracles of human history. How could you have so many amazing people at the same place at the same time? Everyone from Ben Franklin to George Washington to Thomas Jefferson to Patrick Henry to, you know, all of you, John Adams, James Madison, Monroe. I mean, when has that ever happened? How is it like an act of God that you would have? It was the greatest assemblage of men ever in the history of the world.
12: 1776, amazing. Yet today, there are new threats that seem to be coming along, and we can talk a bit about those who are getting elected who are so-called Democrat socialists and what they believe in. But first, I want to talk about Governor Newsom. Last week, that was the deadline for stopping or cutting a deal to have the billionaires' tax go away and be off the ballot. Didn't reach an agreement, so it's going to be on the ballot, and the governor came out opposed to it. Well, a few days later, we find out that he's actually for a national billionaires' tax. It's not that he doesn't think the idea is bad and that it hurts the wealth creators. It's, darn, they would leave my state and move to another one, so we all need to do it. That's his idea.
14: Yeah. So, you know, what's, by the way, he is right. You know, if Californians foolishly adopt a measure that would put a, you know, 5% wealth tax, the millionaires and billionaires will leave. There are many of them have already left, and it will make California poorer, not richer. You can only spread the wealth if the wealthy people are still there. And so, I've said many times on your show that California has lost close to $1 trillion in taxable income over the last 10 years. It's now in Florida and Texas and Utah and Idaho and so many other states that have lower taxes, many states which have no income tax at all. Now, if Gavin Newsom is right that a state income tax would lead to people leaving the California, then it stands to reason, doesn't it, Larry, that if we have a federal national wealth tax, then people will leave the United States. So, you know, that's obvious, right? And so we will not be the home of the greatest entrepreneurs in history. And, you know, the people who started Amazon and the people who started SpaceX, like Elon Musk, and the people who started Microsoft. You know, and by the way, 90% of the gains from great entrepreneurs, from, you know, Steve Jobs to Jeff Bezos, et cetera, 90% of the gains go to other people, not them. So if Jeff Bezos is worth, you know, $500 billion, that means he's added about $5 trillion to the wealth of all other Americans. So we should be praising the people who build great companies. Not, you know, what do you think back, you know, 100 years ago, people were against Thomas, you know, Edison?
12: it is interesting, but it's almost this jealousy. In fact, there's a sound clip of AOC saying, "No one is can earn $1 billion. It's just not worth it." She's on an interview. That's right. That's right. And it's like, wait a second here. I'm not a billionaire. I probably will never be a billionaire, but something just seems wrong about those who save money and put it away to go and just their entire wealth, their real estate for taking more. I mean, they already were taxed on it, right? Or if they sell it, they will be taxed on it, you know? And
14: I also like what, you know, what Jeff Bezos said the other day, which was, you know, that that, you know, I probably have a better record. I could probably spend $1 billion better than the government can. So why would you take the money away from me and give it to the government? Because the government is going to waste the money and I'll spend it productively. And he's got a point.
12: Well, and I want to jump to, because it is interesting, as we approach our 250th, as we are here now and we have our celebrations, what about these elections in New York and other places across the country who have elected democratic socialists or communists, and they make no bones about what they talk about? They talk about collectivism, the redistribution of wealth, government ownership, and some people are saying, yeah, good idea. What's going on here?
14: Well, it works so well in Cuba. Why not try it here? You know. you know. By the way, I knew Milton Friedman towards the end of his life. He was, of course, the greatest economist probably since Adam Smith. And I remember towards the end of his life, he was sort of despondent. He said, "Steve, you know, the enduring lesson that we should have all learned from the 20th century," and he's so right about this, is that, you know, free enterprise and free markets work, and communism and socialism are a failure. And of course, he was 100% correct. That's what led to the, you know, the collapse of the Soviet Union. It's, guess what? Socialism doesn't work. It's why, you know, the boat people left, you know, Cuba and risked their lives to come to the United States. By the way, did you see the cartoon the other day? Now the Cuban boat people are getting on boats to leave New York for freedom. So, this is anti-historical. It is dangerous that we only have two political parties in this country, a Republican Party and a Democratic Party. And you know me, Larry, I'm not one to, you know, jump up and down about how great the Republicans are. But, you know, it's very dangerous for our country that we have one of our two parties that has been taken over by a very radical group of young people. Because most of these people are young, they're in their 20s and 30s and early 40s, and they really believe in this agenda, and it will be the ruination of America. But I don't think that's going to happen. I think most Americans realize that what makes this country great is our freedoms and our ability to get rich. You know, why is America the land of billionaires and trillionaires?
12: Exactly,
14: because we allow it to.
12: So what happened? Is it young people who are disillusioned because it is tough to afford owning a house now, and the average age is over 40 to get a place? I mean, are the young people not able to latch on as older people did to this economy? Is that why it's so attractive?
14: Yeah, I mean, look, people are very angry about inflation and the rising cost of services and goods, you know, housing, healthcare, groceries, filling up your tank. But, you know, if you look at the things over the last 30 years that are the most expensive, where you've had the most inflation, it's been in areas like healthcare and education. Gee, who runs the healthcare and education industry? Oh, yeah, government. So now we're going to hand over all the rest of the industries to government. How stupid is that? You know, they're going to have free bus service and free housing in New York City. Well, who's going to pay for that, Larry?
12: Well, and it hasn't worked. There are no free buses in New York City. And
15: even, exactly.
12: You know, even Mandani is realizing that if you chase away the tax base, he's not going to have the funds to do what he wants to do. I mean, there's a realization here. The idea is wonderful that it's always Christmas and we're always getting presents. But, you know, you and I have talked about the saying that's been said, you know, until the money runs out, it's a fun thing, right? I mean, unfortunately.
15: Well, Ronald Reagan said it best in 1980. He said, a government big enough to give you everything you want is big enough to take away everything you've got.
12: Yeah, and that's how it comes down to. So, all right, final couple minutes. Let's reflect on America. You know, a new poll says that fewer people are patriotic than they used to be. There are people who are disillusioned about this country. Is it once again indoctrination, education? Do they see something you and I don't see? I mean, they even did a poll about flying the flag, and fewer people are saying they want to do that 4th of July weekend. Quick thoughts. Just tell your thoughts. Has America lost its way?
15: No, and of course not. We're the richest and greatest country on the planet. I think it's partly the education system. You know, we're paying a high price for letting the leftist organizations like the teachers unions educate our kids, and I should say miseducate them. But also, I think it is natural for people to feel that, gee, somebody else has more than I do, so I want to take it away from them. But that is not the American story. The American story is, you know, people came here with nothing and became rich. You know, it's such a great story. And it's sad to me. It really is sad that, you know, half of Democratic voters say they're not very proud to call themselves Americans. Now, some of this is just a Trump effect. They hate Trump, so they hate America. But look, there are 6 billion people on the planet, and 300 million of us are in the United States. We have won the ultimate lottery of life, being in this great, great country.
12: We have indeed. And as folks celebrate, you're back there. Are you on the mall this weekend? Have you been over to see the Great American Fair? Or what have you done?
15: Oh, yeah. It's really an amazing thing. And we're having a big Prosperity 250 conference this week as well. So it's going to just be really an amazing time to celebrate our great, great country.
12: All right. And gas prices are starting to come down a bit. What are we hearing there? Not fast enough.
15: Finally. No, look, I think we're going to see a big reduction in the inflation rate, partly because gas prices are coming down because of the Middle East situation. But also, you know, AI and all these things that are coming really rapidly are bringing down costs of producing goods and services. And when those costs come down, prices come down. So I'm feeling very bullish about America today.
12: Yeah. And if kids out of high school want a good job, get into HVAC, they say, because there's a huge shortage of people in that area as they build these tech centers. They need really good air conditioning there. And
15: well, you know what? You know who doesn't have air conditioning? Europe. This is the most amazing story. So Europe has one of their biggest heat waves in 20 years. And do you know that in Europe, only less than 20% of homes are air conditioned in buildings, whereas in the United States it's 90%? Now, these are the people who believe in global warming. Don't you think that they would want more air conditioning, not less?
12: And is it also a story that the French don't use deodorant? I don't know if that's true. Anyway, don't want to pass on misconceptions there. Well, a very special fourth to you, and our country, you know, is blessed. You're right about hitting the lottery. Of all the places that we could be born or live, we're in the very best one. We certainly are. Indeed.
15: Well, to quote Patrick Henry, give me liberty or give me death.
12: Real quickly, if folks want to read.
15: Folks, go to unleashprosperity.com and click on hotline, and you can get this newsletter, which is very popular, for free.
12: There you
15: go. Cost you nothing. So some of the best things in life still are free.
12: There you go. Take care. Bye-bye.
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18: 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But in the meantime, don't worry, pray.
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3: 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This is SoCal Connection with Larry Marino, a discussion with and about newsmakers who are impacting our lives here in Southern California.
12: With 4th of July right here at our doorstep, we're going to talk food safety, things you need to know if you are doing a barbecue, a get-together, or have a gathering. Things can go quite well or they can go terribly wrong based on a few simple things if you forget to do them. Joining us right now is the Deputy Public Health Officer, Dr. Shun Ling Tsang, Riverside County Health Department, Department of Health, Riverside University Health System. Thank you so much for being with us today.
21: Thank you, Larry. It's a pleasure.
12: Well, 4th of July means barbecues, cookouts, macaroni salad left out too long. Some things can go south here. Talk with us about some good rules of preparation here that we can all use when it comes to thinking in terms of food prep for the big get-together. I remember the one that it says, don't bring the meat out on the same platter you put it back on. That's what I remember. Is that a good one to start with?
21: Yeah, that's a great one to start with, Larry. I think all of us want to host a flawless backyard gathering for 4th of July. So, you know, I think this is a great segment for us to talk about how we can do that and keep everyone, you know, as safe as possible around the food pieces. So you mentioned not using that same platter of raw juices from the beautiful pieces of meat that you'll be barbecuing that day. That is a great one. Keeping those two separate, one for your raw meats and another platter, a clean plate for your cooked meat is always a great place to start.
12: All right, so you've got your separate butters. Does that include the tongs that you put it on the grill with and take it off? Does that also need to be thinking about?
21: You know, I think that depends on, you know, the what you're touching. So if you're consistently touching raw and then going back to the cooked, having two separate will give you the safest practice in order to kind of keep those two things separate. Because one of the things you're trying to do is make sure the cooked foods, by cooking, you're helping to get rid of that bacteria that could be harmful. And so by separating your tools, which includes your tongs or your skewers or whatever you're using to move the meat, separating the raw from the cooked will always be a safe bet.
12: Right. So you do that. And then there's the temperatures. And this is the tough part. If you're not a seasoned griller, go get yourself a thermometer, right? Because you'll be cutting, you'll be cutting your meat open and trying to figure out where you are. There's some specific temperatures and a length of time you need to cook certain items, right?
21: Yes. So great question there. When you're thinking about safe temperatures, each of the types of meat that you'll be cooking may have a different temperature. So just be mindful of that as you're looking at for example, if you're cooking chicken, barbecue chicken is fantastic when cooked well, but what's scary when that meat is, that chicken is undercooked. So any poultry, you want it to reach 165 degrees Fahrenheit. So having a great thermometer that you can stick into that piece of meat to make sure you have hit that temperature will make sure it will keep your guests safe when they're eating that piece of chicken.
0: Yeah.
21: Hamburger and other ground meats, you want to reach that 160 degrees Fahrenheit. So it's a tad lower than your chicken. And then your big pieces of steak or your pork, lamb, veal, and even your fish will be the lowest of the safe temperatures is 145 degrees Fahrenheit.
12: Right. Is it okay to have a little bit of pinkness? I mean, I'll get some people who come over for the barbecue. They'll say, yeah, make my steak red. I want it almost raw. You know, they'll say things like that. But what's safe, what's not when it comes to cooking? Should it be kind of a little pink in the center, but as it goes out, let's say you're making a steak, a little more gray look on the side as it's cooked, because things kind of cook like that naturally. I mean, if you undercook it, it'll certainly be very red, right?
21: Yeah. So if you're like my husband and he likes his meats medium rare, you know, there are definitely those that enjoy different types of cooking methods for their beef, for example. So, you know, I think the safe temperatures are there as a guide, 145 degrees Fahrenheit with your temperature gauge into that piece of meat. And, you know, trying to stick to those safe practices are the best bet for ensuring keeping that bacteria at bay.
12: Right. So keep to the temperatures. All right. Now to my favorite. I love the potato salad. I love macaroni salad. But if you leave it out, oh my, this can be bad, can't it?
21: Mm-hmm. Absolutely. You know, the best ideas for around potato salad, first of all, leftover potato salad the next day can be fantastic. It's how we think about keeping them stored is what will give you the best outcome for the next day for those great leftovers after your barbecue. So covering your leftovers, wrapping them in airtight packages and sealing them into storage containers will help to keep the bacteria out, will retain the moisture and prevent leftovers from picking up any other odors and any other kind of bad things. Also thinking about if you have a big thing of mac and cheese leftover or a big container of potato salad, separating those out into smaller containers will help it cool down faster in the refrigerator and help to also keep those items safe. Thinking about also, you know, putting things into the fridge and refrigerating those leftovers as soon as possible, but definitely within 2 hours will also help make sure you preserve that food. Mm,
12: okay, good. Now, talk a bit about the person who is operating the grill, you know, the master chef, and the fact that grills are very hot and there are kids running around. You've got to take extra caution to make sure the little ones don't reach up and touch the grill, because the grills are very hot on the outside. So take us into grill safety right now. Go ahead.
21: Yeah, that's fantastic. So first of all, the grill master is definitely the master of ceremonies. And so we want to do our part to see what we can do to help keep that grill master focused on bringing out and making that delicious food. Definitely being aware of, I'm going to start with the grill master. So the person barbecuing is also in high heat situations, right? So he's standing in front of that grill and making sure that he's cooking us up some really great food. In the summer, it can get really hot in Southern California, right? So not only is the person grilling in front of that hot grill, it's also then hot outside. So making sure that the griller is aware of the heat, and if there's spotters that we can have for the griller, somebody who's watching the griller, making sure they're drinking enough water, taking breaks, it's able to cool down a little bit would be fantastic. So thinking about somebody who's the spotter for the person grilling. So maybe you can rotate them out so they can take a quick water break and cool off in the shade. So that's one. So heat safety for the griller. Now, touching the grill is another thing. So thinking about the little kids that are running around and pets and all the

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2: Well, I did that for a while, and apparently the grease buildup is so bad that then one time I'm grilling and all of a sudden, boom, a big flame, you know, comes up, and I could have started a fire if I had been under an awning or something. I mean, it shot up about 5 feet. I think you have to clean your grill once in a while. What do you think?
3: That's always a great idea. You don't want the gunk hanging out at the bottom of that grill, you know, when you're marinating, when you're using meats that are marinated, vegetables, even, you know, fish, anything that you're marinating, those juices can get down in there. And so cleaning your grill is always a great idea, starting out with a ready to go grill, especially when you're having and hosting such an important event like a backyard barbecue for 4th of July. Having a ready-to-go clean grill is the best way to go.
2: Yeah. The one thing, and I saw an ad about this, is there are various tools. They have these metal brushes, but the little pieces come off, and I don't want to get those in the food and make anybody sick. So I'm leery of metal brushes these days. Your thought about that?
3: That is a great question. As we're thinking about what we use to clean, ideally you want to use things that are safe for food placement after. So utilizing high quality tools that don't leave things behind. You know, it could be metal, but making sure that metal tool is high quality so it's not breaking off pieces is important. You know, there's lots of different ways to clean the grill, you know, using high heat to clean it off and then being able to wipe it down, similar to, you know, how you may be thinking about the newer ovens that are self-cleaning. There's lots of great tips out there, but just being mindful of you not utilizing harmful chemicals, not using tools that will break off and leave pieces behind that you don't want to give your guests.
2: All important things to talk about. We are running out of time. I would remind everyone, you know, don't drink and drive. If you're hosting a party, have things to drink other than alcohol. If you are serving alcohol, have other foods that can help absorb it. I mean, there's things you can do. You know, celebrate responsibly. You know, if you've got a pool, someone needs to be watching that pool at all times, a parent, an adult. You cannot have kids near a pool alone. Can I think of anything else? I got about 10 seconds left for you to get a final thought in here. Go ahead.
3: Yeah, and thank you so much. I think water safety, as you mentioned, is huge. And so if you want to learn more about water safety, in addition to heat and heat-related illnesses, you can go to www.ruhealth.org under RU Health Public Health, and it'll give you more information on how you can keep your loved ones safe and keep that party going in that backyard. And yes, please drink responsibly. Go ahead and order, you know, or make sure you have a driver to get you home safely after you celebrate.
2: And with that, we're out of time. I want to thank you so much for being with us on the program today. Dr. Tsang is the Deputy Public Health Officer at Riverside County Department of Health. Really appreciate that being on the program today. Thank
3: have
2: you.
3: A great 4th of July.
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2: Well, I hate to call it fireworks season, but unfortunately, I'm already hearing fireworks, and it's typical. Most of what you're hearing, if you are hearing those explosions, are probably illegal. There are very few communities in Southern California that even allow the safe and sane ones, just a few. And even if you use those, you need to use caution. Accidents do happen, and of course, horrific accidents happen with the illegal ones. Andrew Dowd is joining us, PIO for Ventura County Fire, and he speaks with us about

0: fireworks season, if there is such a thing, and sadly, what's going on. Thank you so much for being with us. How are you?
1: Yeah, thank you, Larry. Always great to be with you.
0: They seem to be popular, more popular. People just like fireworks. They just enjoy the explosion. And as I mentioned, I think most of them are probably illegal. Wouldn't you agree?
1: Well, absolutely. There's only one community here in Ventura County where safe and sane fireworks are allowed. Throughout every other community, every other unincorporated areas of Ventura County, fireworks are not permitted. And of course, like anyone, we want to enjoy our 4th of July, but fireworks are really best left to the professionals.
0: Yeah. And there's some amazing shows. Some of them are using fireworks. Some have moved over to drones and doing some amazing things, but they are a lot of fun and they are spectacular and they know how to do them safely, don't they?
1: Absolutely. And in nearly every single community, you're going to find a local fireworks show. There are drone shows as well, like you mentioned, Larry, that are going on. And these are just stunning. They're a great way to get together with family and friends. They're a great way to celebrate this important holiday and to do so in a way that doesn't cause injury, that can be done safely. And that's our biggest concern. We don't want to see members of the public get hurt, get injured. We don't want to see damage to property, damage to the environment. And working with the established fireworks shows is just the best way to enjoy the holiday.
0: Now, give us an assessment of the current fire risk. You know, fire dangers in Southern California, it seems like it's, you know, all year long now. I mean, these days, there's a danger to lighting things off. You could start a horrific fire, couldn't you?
1: Oh, absolutely. So although not caused by fireworks, not believed to be caused by fireworks, we just recently had a Sandy fire here in Ventura County in Simi Valley area. And that fire burned over the course of many days, sadly destroying one home. Now, the cause is still under investigation. It's not been reported to have been by fireworks. So don't want to give any misinformation about that. But it's just an example of how these wildfires can start and how they can quickly spread. So any fireworks that are set off in an area near brush can start a significant wildfire. And that's a risk we just don't want people to take.
0: And you could start one with even the safe and sane fireworks. To be honest, those cones that shoot up sparks done in the wrong place, not good, right?
1: Absolutely. So every single one of those safe and sane fireworks does become a significant fire risk. And so it's just very, very important that people follow the regulations. Look, I know we all want to have fun. We all want to try to enjoy our 4th of July. But the risk, the potential negative consequences, it's just not worth it.
0: Not worth it. Somebody once told me that this little sparkler that, you know, little kids swing around and it's beautiful the way it shoots off those sparks. Burns at a very high temperature and those can be extremely dangerous. You know, why would you hand your little child a welding torch, right?
1: Absolutely. They can burn it up to over 1,000 degrees, and that's 2,000 degrees. I mean, I've got pictures of myself as a young child playing with sparklers back in the same era when we didn't really use car seats. So, you know, it's just an important reminder that we see burn injuries all the time from fireworks. There was a report that last year in 2025, there were over 13,000 people injured by fireworks.
0: Wow, that's a lot. If you are in a place that has safe and sane ones, it's really critical that you supervise the kids. And I know back in the day, like you, I would go, I don't know if you did this, but I'd go down myself as a kid and they'd sell them to me. I would buy the sparklers or the Piccolo Pete's, they used to call them, and some of the other things.
1: Yeah.
0: But, you got to realize the kids are pretty savvy here. You got to supervise kids with this stuff where bad things happen, right?
1: Absolutely. It's just, like I said, and I should make sure I'm clear, 13,000 was the number of injuries nationwide. So that wasn't like here in our local jurisdiction here in Ventura County, LA County. But going back to what you said, you're giving a child a device that's an incendiary device. That device can burn. It can shoot sparks off. It can land and start fires. It's just a dangerous thing to be doing. Again, not that we don't love it or enjoy it, but a better use, a better solution, or a better way, I should say, to celebrate this holiday is take your kids to one of these amazing 4th of July fireworks shows. There's community events in every single community here in Ventura County, Santa Paula, Ventura City, in Oxnard, Thousand Oaks, Simi Valley. I'm sure down in Los Angeles, it's the same exact way. Go find a local resource guide and see what's happening in your local community. There's bound to be some great family activity, a way that you can celebrate this 250th anniversary of the 4th of July.
0: All right. And we'll move on from the safe and sane in just a moment, but alcohol and fireworks don't mix, do they?
1: No. it's just without, you know, I think the simple answer to this is anything that inhibits your ability to think clearly, to make rational decisions, there's a reason we don't get behind the wheel after drinking, right? Because we don't want to cause harm to other people. It is incredibly, incredibly dangerous. And so just like with driving, just like with most things, unfortunately, alcohol can definitely contribute to the likelihood of injuries occurring.
0: Right. Well, from a fire department perspective, do you see some calls of firework-related either fires or physical injuries that take place in your department?
1: Well, just last year on the 4th of July, there was a home in Simi Valley where some fireworks had exploded. Reportedly, some fireworks had exploded and caused one fatality. So while that fire is still, I think the investigation is still being completed on it, that was a situation where the potential for significant injury can occur. The types of injuries that are typically seen from fireworks, everything from severe burns to traumatic injuries, especially to the extremities, so mangled hands or fingers, they can cause permanent eye damage or vision loss, and then just the associated fires or the explosions that can occur. These can be life-impacting and even life-threatening. So they're very, very dangerous.
0: Yeah. I know that many of the local police departments have lighted signs out warning that when they find you, they are going to fine you $1,000 or more. And I don't know if the fire department does any patrolling on 4th of July or how you deal with it, you know, but you could face a fine and some money out of your pocket if you get caught. So just that, I'll pass that along.
1: We really are. Our message is one of prevention and one of encouragement. So we really want to try to prevent people from being injured. We want to prevent injuries that may occur from fireworks. We want to prevent fires from occurring. And so our tactic has been one of trying to motivate and educate the public to respect the dangers that are surround fireworks and really leave the enforcement side to law enforcement.
0: If you see something, do you believe folks should say something, or is that kind of ratting people out? If you hear fireworks going off next door and it seems kind of scary, do you just let them do it, or would you suggest calling authorities?
1: Well, you know, in our county, we always recommend that if people feel the need that they need, that they need help from 911, to not hesitate to call 911. Having said that, it can be challenging if you're living in an environment where, you know, you get so overwhelmed with 911 calls. But as a general rule, I don't discourage people from calling 911 if they feel it's necessary and they want help from 911. It's a little bit of a challenge, like I said, if you have an area where there are literally fireworks going up and down every single street at that point, how many 911 calls is going to generate? And, you know, our 911 dispatch centers are already overwhelmed with incoming calls. It's just trying to find that, it's trying to strike that really important balance between wanting people to engage the 911 system, wanting people to call for emergencies, but also understanding that, you know, there's only so much that influx of calls can have a negative impact at times.
0: Take a moment, talk about the pets, because they are the ones that really suffer at night. We understand what's going on. Yeah, we hear our neighbors having a celebration. It may be illegal, it may be safe and sane, but we get what's going on. Our dogs and cats don't understand this, do they? And they really need to be brought inside and in a safe area, because I think some get away. They literally don't understand this.
1: Oh, we had golden retrievers, my wife and I, for years. And 4th of July was literally a terrible holiday for them. They would cower in our bathroom, hiding behind the toilet, even climbing into the shower or into the bathtub at times to try to get away from the sound. So I can personally empathize with people who, with pets, that have this reaction to all the firework sounds. So yeah, definitely can impact your pets.
0: Got about a minute left. Obviously, we don't want to start fires. We don't need any more in Southern California. The word is don't when it comes to fireworks. And it's just very few places. You mentioned Fillmore is one of them. I think there are a few here in the LA area that still have the safe and sane ones that are legal. Even those can be dangerous. Anything that explodes or catches fire has a potential risk with it. So don't think just because they are safe and sane that you're off the hook, that you can't start a fire or injure someone. Let's wrap up where we started, and that's a real hope that folks enjoy the celebration of this special year, 250th celebration. There's also a lot of great stuff on TV. I know that you can see fireworks. Some of the channels do a broadcast. I mean, stay safe, stay inside, be air conditioned, and the air quality is not good during that time, is it, either?
1: Yeah, I mean, just so many reasons, Larry. Look, our job is very straightforward and simple. We protect life and we protect property and we protect the environment. Those are our three primary missions. And fireworks and the use of fireworks just kind of puts all three of those at risk. You can risk your life and or injury. You can cause damage to your property or other people's property, and it can harm the environment. So for my family, our plan is to go to a fireworks show here in our local community, to get to enjoy that together, to spend time with friends and celebrate, as you said, this 250th, very special 250th anniversary.
0: Yeah. I remember the bicentennial. It tells you how old I am. I can kind of go back. Time flies, as they say. Thank you so much, yeah. Andrew Dowd, PIO for Ventura County Fire. And wherever you're listening to us, be safe. Don't do fireworks if possible. Thank you so much.
1: Thank you, Larry.
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4: You know, it's so important that we place a priority on prayer in our lives. You know, it's an important, just a spiritual discipline. And here is a prayer texted to me from Todd in Monrovia as part of our prayers for America as we celebrate our nation's 250th birthday. And here's that prayer. We'll pray it together. Oh, dear Lord, we pray that everyone will know your name and believe in you as their Savior. Amen. That's it. Simple. Simple. And I hope the heart of every believer, right? Wouldn't that completely transform everything? You can text your prayer for America, and I will pray it over our nation right along with you right here on the air. Save this number. It's our text. Here it is, 866-347-4959. 866-347-4959. Be sure to give your first name and the city you're from. That would be helpful. Text your prayer for America, because God's word says in 2 Chronicles 7:14, if my people who are called by my name will humble themselves and pray and seek my face, then I will hear from heaven and I will forgive their sin and will heal their land. Amen.
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7: 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And then I had my first child. I went back to work, and then I

0: daycare, and he's like, no, Mommy, no, don't leave me. And right then, I'm like, oh, my gosh, I cannot go back to work. And so I ended up going home, and I decided to become a nurse. I just went back to school when they were little, and my husband was watching. I'd take one class a semester, and it took like 5 years, and finally ended up becoming a nurse, working nights so I could pick him up from school. And
1: you did it. I know that your kids are appreciative of that.
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9: You may have other things you think are important. What you're going to do for a living, what you're going to do for work, how you're going to make money. None of that matters. If you died right now, you know what would matter? Wouldn't matter what you did for a living. Wouldn't matter if you were healthy. Wouldn't matter if you were pretty or ugly. None of that would matter if you were single, married. What wouldn't matter if you died right now is this. Do you know Him? More importantly, does He know you? Does He look down and say, that's my son, that's my daughter? Are you known by Him? Because if you're not known by Him, That's your biggest issue right now.
8: A pastor once said, "The time is like a rope that stretches out through all eternity, and your life on earth is but a fraction of that very, very long rope." You can become so focused on your small piece of that rope that you lose sight of the miles and miles of rope that lay ahead. So as Pastor Bill shares, don't become so consumed with work, hobbies, and the things of this world that you miss God and His plans for you. Yes, you live in this world, but you're just passing through on your way to eternity. Now, here's Pastor Bill in the book of Revelation, chapter 6, as he continues his message, The Seal Judgments.
9: At this point right here, we're looking at the tribulation saints. They die, and they're there saying, God, when are you going to avenge us? And so, look at what it says. They have been slain for the word of God and for the testimony which they held, verse 10, and they cried with a loud voice saying, how long, O Lord, holy and true, until you judge and avenge our blood on those who dwell on the earth? Then a white robe was given to each of them, and it was said to them that they should rest a little while longer until both the number of their fellow servants and their brethren who would be killed as they were was completed. And so they're saying, God, when are you going to avenge those that have killed us, those that have done this to us? And God says, just, you know, you guys got to wait. It's at the end of the tribulation period where we'll see this group again, and we'll see God deal with those that were killing his saints, those that were killing believers on the earth. So again, for those that think, oh, it'll be easy to get saved in the tribulation, I'll just walk with God then. Look at what happens to believers then, right? There are places on the earth right now where believers are enduring persecution and being killed. But imagine a time when worldwide, it's not going to be accepted to be a Christian, because Satan is running the show. The Antichrist, the world leader, has been empowered by the devil. It's going to be illegal to be Christian. And people are going to be dying in the droves for professing their faith in Christ. And so they're just saying, God, when are you going to avenge us? When are you going to make it right? And God says, I will. It's coming up. And this is what we got to remember for those that struggle with injustice, things that happen that are unjust. I know I do. When I see injustice, I hate it. I hate when I see wrong happen. I hate when I see people in charge, people in power that are doing wrong with their power. But I'm also aware that they got to deal with God one day. So that's kind of my, rather than me getting all stirred up, you know, and I can't believe that, you know, like, I'm like, no, you're not really going to get away with that. Not really. Nobody's going to get away with nothing. Everybody's going to give a day. Everybody's going to have a payday. Everybody's going to give an account to him one day. And so we got to be careful. I think sometimes Christians can get so into these things and not realize that it's all going to be sorted out eventually. We can do what we can do. We can vote. We can pray. But eventually, people that have been wrong are going to be dealt with. They're going to give an account. If you've been wrong, if you've exercised authority over people in a wrong way, one day you got to stand before their creator and give an account for what you have done. And so for those that have been unjust here, those that are killing Christians, those that are coming against believers, during the 7 years, it looks like they're the authority. It looks like they're in charge. They're killing folks and getting away with it. But then God says, no, their day is coming. Y'all are going to be okay. Y'all are down here. Y'all have died for the faith. Y'all will be in heaven eventually. But their day of judgment is coming too. What we want to be concerned with, sometimes I see people get so concerned with social justice issues, and you forget that people on both sides are going to hell. Don't lose your mission as a Christian, right? My mission is I want to see people get saved on both sides of every issue. Because it's lost people on every side of every issue. Jesus died for every person on every side of every issue. I can't attach myself so strongly to this side that I begin to hate them over there. Maybe I want hell for them. Be careful about that. Be careful about what your mission is, who you're serving. If people aren't right, it's coming anyway. They got a day. I know there's people on every side of every issue going to hell, not living right, don't know God. And so I want to align myself with the people of God. I want to align myself with Christ. But I want to preach the gospel to people, and I want to be free to share the gospel with everybody, because that's what I've been called to do. That's what we've been called to do as a church. Amen. And so moving on, it says now in verse 12, I looked when he opened the sixth seal, and behold, there was a great earthquake, and the sun became black as sackcloth of hair, and the moon became like blood, and the stars of heaven fell to the earth as a fig tree drops its late figs when it is shaken by a mighty wind. Then the sky receded as a scroll when it is rolled up, and every mountain and island was moved out of its place. So as you open up this sixth seal, there was an earthquake. And I want you just to remember, these aren't things that are happening in one city, one state, one area. This is worldwide. So the whole earth is quaking. Everywhere is experiencing an earthquake. The sun became as black as sackcloth. That means that the world just went dark. God just turned off the lights. And we don't really know what that's like, right? When the sun goes down, the moon is up, right? There's always some light out there for us. But at this point, God says, I'm turning, it's going to be black as sackcloth. Anybody here ever been in a place so dark you couldn't see your hand in front of you? Just dark, dark, darkness. I went to a thing I used to go with my old church. They would have every year a pastor's getaway. And one year, we would go somewhere nice, you know, stay somewhere. And then the next year, we would go, we had a lot of pastors that they for them getting away was to go camping. I've never been a camping guy, you know? So if I want to get away and relax, I want a hotel room with cushy pillows and a nice bed. I want a tub, you know? These guys, we went up to the Sequoias and put up tents. And I took an air mattress to try to bring some comfort, you know? But it was whack. I didn't like it. Bugs outside, you know, where we fished during the day. By 6 p.m., the Bears were down there. I'm like, we're where the Bears live. Like, we moved in where they live. This is not comfortable. So my first night out there, I got to go to the bathroom. And from my tent to the bathroom is beyond where the doors are here. And it's pitch black. I mean, I'm looking out. I can't see anything. And I'm like, there's no way. I can't see anything out here. So, you know, I apologize later, but just a step left of my tent. I got to make it home, you know? So I didn't make the walk. So it was dark. So, yeah. So, but here as part of the judgment of God, he just turns off the lights. It's completely dark over all the earth. The moon became like blood. And again, all this is God's judgment. Verse 13 says, the stars start falling. And we forget how big the stars are. They're huge. Balls of gas, right? But they're way up in the sky. So we see them at night and they're there. But he says the stars are going to just start falling down. And he gives a description. He says, like a fig tree, when the figs have been hanging too long and they start falling randomly, just, you know, one falls here, there, the other where. He says, the stars are going to be doing that. So imagine just being on the earth. And when God's wrath is poured, nobody can escape this. You can't escape the hunger part. You can't escape the fourth of people dying part. You can't escape the fact that peace has been removed. You can't escape here the fact that the earth is quaking, stars are falling out. All these things are happening. And God is saying this, I'm unhappy. This is all a result. This is all my judgment on people that have rejected me. So we have to say this about God, right? That God, it does upset God that people would reject him. It's upsetting to God that people would reject his offer. I know I'm guilty. I've shared this before, but I first heard the gospel when I was 16. First time I heard it, understood it, and felt the conviction of the Holy Spirit, I was 16. And with clarity, I rejected it. Decided that I don't want to do that. I want to do what I was doing. And I went on doing what I was doing. And for 3 years, I made a mess of my life. For those 3 years after that, if there's a regret in my life, it's that I didn't get saved when I first heard it. Because in 3 years, between 16 and 19, I did a lot of mess. I made a lot of mistakes. I did things during that 3-year stretch that I still pay for this day. And just that little 3-year window. Now, by the mercy and the grace of God, I got another chance when I was 19. And I was a little more broken and a lot more open. And God had paved the way and people had prayed for me. And I got saved at 19. But I could have been saved when I was 16. And God would have had every right. If I had died between 16 and 19, I would have gone to hell for having rejected Christ. And so I'm grateful for the mercy. I'm grateful to be here. I'm grateful that I didn't die then. I'm grateful for the second chance. I'm grateful that I didn't just keep going as a non-believer. But I know that it didn't please the Lord, that I heard it and I understood it and I rejected it. And I could feel it in my life. If I could look back over my life, and this is kind of some of the things that, you know, you look back now. I look back when I was just lost, didn't know the Lord, hadn't heard the gospel. There was this covering over my life that I used to think I was just lucky. Everybody in my circle of friends had DUIs except me. Though I've been pulled over drunk multiple times, but every time I would get out of it some way, somehow. My mom's friend Joy was dating a cop and he put a sticker on the back of one of my truck window. I had no idea what that meant in the law enforcement world. When you get pulled over and they see that sticker and they're like, oh, it's your family. Like somebody in your family, you only can get this sticker from one of us. And I didn't know what that meant, but I had at least two opportunities where I could have went to jail, had my car towed, and I had them say, go home. I had a cop follow me home, drunk with a 40 open in my car, gave me a following too close ticket and a no seatbelt ticket and said, I'm gonna follow you home, park your truck, don't wanna see it out again today. And I made it out, no DUIs. There are times where I should have gone to jail. There's times where somebody else sat in jail for me and didn't tell. On and on and on. There was all this grace, all this mercy. I hear the gospel. I reject the gospel. Can I tell you that's lifted off of me? And it seemed like I got caught for everything from that point on. I got every. It seemed like it just lifted up, and now everything was just crumbling. And what used to just seem like I used to just get away with everything, and I'm like, I thought I was so smooth. I look back and I think God was just having mercy on a dummy. In my ignorance, there was a covering, but God lifted it. But you know what? That brought about brokenness, and I was broken enough that when I heard it the next time, I knew I needed God and gave my life to Christ. So my heart, my prayer for those of us here, I pray that nobody would walk out of this room not knowing Christ today, that you wouldn't resist him. You wouldn't reject him. You don't have a greater need in this life than that you connect, you get your relationship God right through Jesus. You don't have a greater need. Nothing in this life is going to be more important than that. Nothing will matter more than this. If you're here today and that's a question, it's aloof. You may have other things you think are important. What you're going to do for a living? What you're going to do for work? How you going to make money? None of that matters. If you died right now, you know what would matter? Wouldn't matter what you did for a living. Wouldn't matter if you were healthy. Wouldn't matter if you were pretty or ugly. None of that would matter if you were single, married. What would matter if you died right now is this. Do you know him? More importantly, does he know you? Does he look down and say, that's my son, that's my daughter? Are you known by him? Because if you're not known by him, that's your biggest issue right now. And it doesn't have to remain an issue. You can settle that before you leave this building, because God does love you. And God has made a provision that everybody that would turn to him in faith, he would save. God doesn't turn anybody away. So it doesn't matter what you've done, where you come from, how dark, how grimy, how God says, man, if you'll come, believing that you're a sinner, that I died for your sins and rose from the grave, I will forgive you. I will receive you. I will put my spirit in you. I will begin to work anew and afresh in your life. And that's true for everybody here. So you're either here today, you're either with the Lord already, the Spirit of God lives in you, belong to God, heaven is your home, your final destination, or you're here separated from God, and God is beckoning you that you would turn to him in faith and be saved. And again, as we read through these things, this is a glimpse of what God's wrath on earth in a temporary space and time looks like. This pales in comparison to hell. This is just a glimpse. And God on the earth during this time, they're getting a glimpse of his wrath. This is just some of what it looks like. But it only gets worse from there. And this is what I would say to a non-believer, because I hear people say stuff like this, you know, I'm in hell right now. Nah, you're not. No. All you got to do is read your Bible. This is nothing on this earth. You know, if you can drink water, you take a nap. Can you scratch your hair? I mean, you are not in hell right now. I don't care how bad it is. When people say that, I cringe a little bit. I think you just don't know. You don't know. Don't say that. That's you disrespecting hell, thinking you in it right now. You know, none of us have been through nothing that despairing yet. You know, we haven't experienced it, anything even close to it. But we read about it that we might be made aware. And I believe that God reveals it, that we could be aware of it, that we would miss it. Amen. That we would get saved. But also, I believe his heart is that, I think that one of the reasons God reveals these things is that we would have a heart. Those of us that already got ours, that we'd be thinking about our friends, our family, the people that we're interacting with on a day-to-day basis, and that we'd be more faithful to share. That we'd be more faithful to tell them this is what they have to look forward to. But we want, hopefully we love the lost. Just like somebody loved on you. Some of y'all are here today because somebody reached out, somebody cared, somebody brought you to church, somebody begged you, grabbed you, you know, coerced you or whatever, but you got saved, prayed for you, shared with you, nagged you. I know people here that were, you know, other people worked and shared and prayed and cried, and then they got saved, right? And you need to be thankful for those people. And then we need to be those people. I got family, I got friends, I got people, they need to know what I know. I got mine, but I can't be selfish with that. We got to share what we know. Amen? So moving on, this last section of things, it says in verse 15, it says, the last part of verse 14, I'm sorry. So we have the earthquakes, the figs dropping, the stars dropping like figs. And then it says the sky receded like a scroll, and every mountain and island was moved from its place. So think about that. Every mountain and every island is moved from its place, not where it used to be. That's over all the world. Verse 15 says, and the kings of the earth, the great men, the rich men, the commanders, the mighty men, and every slave, every free man, hid themselves in caves and in the rocks and mountains, and said to the mountains and rocks, fall on us, hide us from the face of him who sits on the throne, and from the wrath of the Lamb, for the great day of his wrath has come, and who is able to stand? I want you to note that group of people. You got wealthy men, great men, rich men, slaves. You got every demographic of people, and they're all the same now. They're all running for their lives. They're running for the caves. They're saying, you know, running into rocks and caves, saying, "Hide me from the wrath of the Lamb." Here's the thing: you can't hide from the wrath of the Lamb, though. And so they're running, they're hiding there, but you can't get away from it. You can't hide from the wrath of the Lamb. There'll be people that are yelling that could have responded to an altar call one day, right? There'll be people that are saying, "Hide me from the wrath of the Lamb," that they could have bowed their knee to the Lamb. They had the opportunity. They wouldn't do it. They wouldn't receive it. And so it says, "For the great day of his wrath has come, and who is able to stand?" And here's the thing: nobody will be able to stand against the wrath of the Lamb. That's the final summation of everything. You won't be able to get away from it. So when it's time for judgment and punishment, no one will be able to get away. Flip that coin over, though. If you're a saint, right, there's never going to be wrath that comes to you if you've already been born again. If the wrath that you deserve has already been placed on the cross, then there'll be no wrath coming for you. Like, we have nothing to do with this. We've been rescued from this. So here are my thoughts as I read this. Like, God, what do we do with this information? What do you want us to do about what we're learning here? Because I believe there's something that we're supposed, these things are written for a reason. God's not just giving us instruction about what he's going to do in the future for nothing. So a couple things. I believe that for Christians, that we're reading the details about what's coming, what's going on. Number one, I think that this should really enhance our own worship. That you ought to read these things and be so grateful for what God has saved you from. Right? I know I've been saved from hell. I know I've been saved from separation from God. But even as I read through what God's wrath looks like, I need to be grateful. God, thank you for sparing me this. Thank you that none of this will ever be true for me. Thank you that you have rescued me, because I deserve all of this, right? There are people in this room that would, I think you would agree with me, we're as bad as the people down yelling, cover me up. Some of us have been worse than some of them, but we're just born again. We've been saved. We've been washed in the blood of the Lamb. We've been covered. And so I need to be grateful. I think that's one thing. Number two, I believe that my knowledge of what's to come for the non-believer, this should stir my heart up to witness like never before, right? I know what my neighbor, my friend, my whoever, I know what's coming for them. I know what they have to look forward to. Should they die like they are, should they live long enough and be here when the church is taken out of here, I know that it's going to be awful and horrendous for them. I want to be a better witness. I hope that one of the things I'm hoping and praying as we continue to read through the details of the tribulation period, that God would stir us up as a church to be more concerned for the well-being of other people, that we would witness more. I find that a lot of people don't witness for selfish reasons. A lot of Christians have never led anybody to Christ, which is not the worst part of the news. The worst part is that most of them is because they have never attempted. So, you know, people have never led someone to Christ because they've never spoken up. They've never said anything. My prayer is that as we read through these things, I'm going to pray before we get done too for us, that God would just, it'd be a supernatural boldness of his spirit, that we would be so concerned for the well-being of other people, that we would bug them, that we would talk to them, that we would share with them, that we would go ahead. If that relationship is going to go south, let it go south for this reason, right? If I'm going to lose a friendship, let me lose a friendship on this reason right here. I would rather somebody be upset with me for telling them this, and then later on they come to the Lord and they're like, "Oh, now I appreciate it. Now I get what you were saying." I've had that happen. I've had people that were mad at me, I was on their nerves. They were like, "You're judging me." Yeah, yeah, yeah. And then they get saved and they come back and they're like, "Hey, man," you know, they appreciate it later. I did that. I appreciated the people that tried later. But you know how I felt about the people that came out of the woodworks after I got saved? Talking about praise the Lord. Don't praise the Lord now. Like, you ain't say nothing. You just gonna watch me go to hell, laughing at my jokes and stuff. Like, I was genuinely offended by the people that when I became a Christian and I went public with my relationship, they were like, "Oh, praise God, man, I was praying for you. You saved?" Yeah, you know, I was really offended at some of them. You know, like, don't say nothing now. If you didn't say nothing before, don't say nothing now. You don't deserve to talk about it, you know. Don't be that person, though. Go ahead and share. And if you find that, you know what, I get nervous, I'm afraid, you got stuff, you need to ask God. "God, give me enough boldness to stop caring about myself. Stop caring about how I'm going to do, what's going to happen to my relationship with them." Sometimes we care about the wrong thing too much and not enough about the right thing. Never mind how they care about you. Does it matter? Does it matter? At the end of the day, does it matter what they think about you? No. What matters is what they, where they're going when they die. And I want to share that message. And if that message costs me relationships, I'll live with that. I will just live with it. Jesus did. Right? And when they reject you, they're not really rejecting you. They're rejecting him. Amen? We're just ambassadors for him. And so I believe that that's, if there's something that I hope that the Lord is working through us as we study this book, it'll be that. If lost people are listening, I hope that they'll get saved. If believers are listening, I hope that we'll go deeper in our worship, that we'll have a deeper gratitude and thankfulness to the Lord, but also that we'll be more impassioned to witness and to share. Because everybody of us is connected to people that need to hear the gospel. You guys have access to people that I cannot have access to. And I have access to people that you guys can't get to. But what if all of us were just faithful on the job? Just faithful that, God, the people that you put in my sphere of influence, I'm going to make sure I tell them. I'm going to make sure that they hear it from me. I'm going to make sure that I'm not going to any funeral in my family and I didn't tell them. I didn't share it. I don't want to be at a funeral for somebody in my family I had access to and say, you didn't even try? You didn't even say nothing? No, I'll say something. Get it said. And here's the thing. Once you share the gospel, you don't have to badger them. I just needed to share it with you. I've asked people in my family for a permission. Hey, I got to share this with you because I believe it so strongly. So I'm asking for permission for 5 or 10 minutes just to share it with you. And then, just hear me out. And I've had people give me that. Go ahead. And I'll share with them, get it all said, and ask them, like, what do you say? You know? And they may say, no, I don't receive it. Or, I appreciate what you say. I'll think about it or whatever. The gospel has been shared. I don't have to badger them for a response. I can't make them receive it. But I need to be responsible to have said it to them. And I do want to encourage us as individuals that know the Lord that we would go further. We'd be more intentional about getting that message shared with people that need to hear it. Amen.
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0: 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I'm Donna Rush with you on this Sunday morning. What a blessing that as a believer in Jesus Christ, as our Lord and Savior, we have the great, comforting privilege to call Almighty God, Abba. That's a very intimate name for our Father, like saying Daddy, God, like a child would say to their daddy, Daddy, Abba. We're his child, his son, or his daughter. That's closeness and love for our Heavenly Father, our Abba, who will never leave you, and whose word, found in the Bible, in the book of John, chapter 10, says, no one can snatch you from his hand. Woo, to that, we can just take a deep breath, right, and give thanks to God, our Abba, Father. Amen. He's got you. He's got me in his hand.
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0: Happy Sunday to you. I'm Donna Rush. 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
10: Praise God for how he cares for the weak. We're looking at the second part of Psalm chapter 9 in verses 9 to 20. In our previous message, we looked at the first part of Psalm chapter 9 in verses 1 to 8. As it speaks of praise being prominent, that to David it is important. David, in looking at God's deliverance, he praises God for all that God has done for him. He praises God for the benefits which he has granted to Israel in general and to himself in particular. David encourages himself in the Lord, knowing that God will ever judge righteously and be a refuge for those in distress and those who are oppressed. Therefore, David praises God for deliverance from his enemies and celebrates the divine power of God for providing security and protection to his people and punishment to the wicked. And at the same time, he encourages himself as he prays for new instances of events to recount God's mercy and confidence of his continual judgment on the wicked and vindication of the oppressed. Therefore, David pleads a prompt and efficient manifestation of God's divine power and sovereignty as he praises the Lord. So as we continue with our study, there are six things in how David praises God for how he treats those who are oppressed or weak, starting with, first, God is trustworthy refuge for the oppressed in verses 9 to 10. God, a trustworthy refuge for the oppressed in verses 9 and 10. God is a refuge for those who are oppressed in times of trouble. Second, David sings praises to God who remembers his people in verses 11 and 12. God remembers the cry of the humble and he cares for the helpless. Third, a plea for mercy to the God who remembers in verses 13 and 14. Have mercy, have pity on me. Consider and see how my enemies tormented me. And fourthly, the future of the wicked in verses 15 and 16. The Lord is known for his justice. The wicked trap themselves in the work of their own hands. Fifth, God deals with both wicked and humble. In verses 17 and 18, the wicked will be turned back into the grave, and the humble will not always be forgotten and will never be lost. And then lastly, sixth, an appeal to God to glorify himself among the nation in verses 19 and 20. O Lord, do not let man prevail over you. So let us look at God, a trustworthy refuge for the oppressed in verses 9 and 10. The Lord also will be a refuge for the oppressed, a refuge in times of trouble. And those who know your name will put their trust in you. For you, Lord, have not forsaken those who seek you. God, a refuge for those who are oppressed in times of trouble. There in verse 9, the Lord is a shelter for the oppressed, those who are crushed and those who are burdened, a refuge in times of trouble. The Lord keeps safe those who suffer. He's a stronghold to keep safe from the enemies. He is a safe place for those who are oppressed and weak in times of trouble. Then in verse 10, and those who will know your name will put their trust in you. Those who know the name of the Lord, those who have experienced the mercy of God and know that the name of the Lord is a strong tower, put their confidence and trust in you. In Proverbs chapter 18, verse 10, it says, the name of the Lord is a strong tower. The righteous run into it and are safe. For you, O Lord, have not forsaken those who are weak. David is saying the Lord does not abandon those who search for him. God does not never leave alone those who look for him. In Jeremiah 29:13, it says, and you will seek me and find me when you search for me with all your heart. I want us to notice that how God is a trustworthy refuge for the oppressed. When you and I are in that moment of depression or oppression, in our moments of weakness, in our times of trouble, God becomes the God that's going to be there for us to give us the strength. He is that strong tower that we run to and that we are safe. He becomes our confidence that we place our trust in him. Many a times, we don't run to the Lord when we face such afflictions in our lives. We try to do it on our own. But yet, God is a strong tower for us. Yet, God is the God that gives us the confidence to run to in our moments of weakness. He becomes the God that when we look for Him and search for Him and seek after Him, that He will be found. Because it says that, search, when you search for me with all your hearts, when we go after God and seek after Him with all of our hearts. Then second, David sing praises to God who remember His people. In verses 11 and 12, and it says in verse 11 and 12, sing praises to the Lord who dwells in Zion. Declare His deeds among the people. When He avenged blood, He remembers them. He does not forget the cry of the humble. God remembers the cry of the humble, and He cares for the helpless. It says that, sing praises to the Lord who dwells in Zion. Declare His deeds among the people. Here we find David singing praises to God who lives and reigns in Zion or in Jerusalem. He declares and tells all the nation what great and wondrous work God has done. In Psalm 105, verses 2 to 5, it says, sing to Him. Sing praises to Him. Tell of all His wondrous work. Glory in His holy name. Let the hearts of those who seek the Lord rejoice. Seek the Lord and His strength. Seek His presence continually. Remember the wondrous works that He has done, His miracles.

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2: I don't want to listen to your cry. No, he listens to our cries. He does not ignore our cry when we come to him with our whole heart, when we seek after him. He does not ignore the cries of those who are weak, those who are oppressed and depressed by this world. He hears the cry of the weak. He knows our heart's desire. And so we are to cry out to him in those moments of weakness because he hears us. He does not ignore us. He's a merciful God. And so he does not forget the cry of the humble. When we humble ourselves before God, guess what? He will lift us up. Church, maybe that is you and I today. We tend to forget that God does not ignore or forget our cry for help. He hears our cry. He remembers that we are but flesh, feeble. In Psalm 78:39, let us sing praises to God, for he remembers that we are weak, we are feeble, and in need of help when we cry out to him. Third, a plea for mercy to the God who remembers in verses 13 and 14. And it says in verses 13 and 14, have mercy on me, O Lord. Consider my trouble from those who hate me. You who lift me up from the gates of death, that I may tell of all your praises in the gates of the daughter of Zion. I will rejoice in your salvation. David is crying out for mercy. He says, have mercy, have pity on me. Consider and see how my enemies torment me. He says, have mercy on me, O Lord. Consider my trouble from those who hate me. You who lift me up from the gates of death. In our times of trouble, we cry out and plead with God our case. We find here that David is pleading with the Lord to have mercy on him. David pleads with God to have mercy, have pity, and be gracious to him. He's pouring out his heart to God, who has rescued him from the gates of death, to see and consider his affliction from his enemies who hated him and tormented him. Isn't that what we are to do as believers? That when we are going through difficult times in our lives, when we are going through afflictions, when we have people that hate us as enemy, don't try to fix the problem on your own. Don't try to do it on your own. Give it to the Lord. Cry out to God. Plead with the Lord to have mercy upon you. God will stand with you in every situation that you are facing in your life. We see that David pleads with God to have mercy, to have pity, to be gracious to him. That is the same thing that you and I as believers are to do when we go through affliction. When we find that our enemy hates us and torments us, we are to go to the Lord. Then in verse 14 it says, that I may tell of all your praises. All your praise in the gates of the daughter of Zion, I will rejoice in your salvation. David pleads with God to save him, that he might tell and declare the praises of God publicly to the people of Zion or to the people of Jerusalem. David is declaring the praises of God publicly is him rejoicing in God's salvation and God rescuing him from his enemies. Folks, we should sing out the praises of God no matter where we go out in public. No matter what you do out in public, praise the Lord. Declare the goodness of God and rejoice in his salvation and him rescuing us from this life of sin. Psalm 71:15 tells us that my mouth shall tell of your righteousness and your salvation all the day. That means every single

0: day, hours, minutes of the day, we are to declare the righteousness and the salvation of God, the goodness of God in our lives. We are to praise the name of the Lord Most High. And fourthly, the future of the wicked in verses 15 and 16. The nation have sunk down in the pit which they made. In the net which they hid, their own foot is caught. The Lord is known by the judgment he executes. The wicked is snared in the works of his own hands. Meditation, Selah. The wicked have been caught in the net they have hidden. Something that they have created themselves, now they are caught in that net. The wicked trap themselves by works of their own hands. The Lord is known for his justice. In verse 15 and 16, it says, the nation have sunk down in the pit which they made. In the net which they hid, their own foot is caught. The Lord is known by the judgment he has executed. The wicked is snared in the works of his own hands. Here we have come to the destiny or the future of the wicked. The first thing we need to see and recognize in verse 16, the Lord God has made himself known. He has made himself known. He is fair, his law or justice, in his law or justice. And we see here, the nation or the wicked have trapped themselves by their own work, the work of their own hands. The nation or the wicked have fallen into the pit or the hole they have dug for themselves, or they dug for others, and now they find themselves in that hole. Their own feet have been caught in the trap they have set for others. That's why it is important for us to go to God in our times of affliction, in times when people are coming against us, when our name are being slandered by others, that we go to the Lord, we give it to God, because God will do the best for us. You see, for the wicked here, their own feet have been caught up in the trap that they have set for others. And so, think about the story of Mordecai and Haman. There in Esther chapter 1, 3 verses 1 to 15. When Haman saw that Mordecai did not bow or pay him homage, he was filled with wrath. He was angry. And so he made gallows in hoping to have Mordecai hang on them. But in Esther chapter 7 verses 1 to 10, they hung Haman on the gallows he had prepared for Mordecai. Then the king's wrath subsided. You see, when we go to God and when we do the things that God desires of us, God's always going to be on our side. Because we are not wicked. We are righteous. We are living a life that is righteous before the Lord. We give everything to God. Let him do what he desires in our lives. Folks, be mindful that God is the righteous judge. And he's fair in his justice. Don't do anything that might come back to hurt us. Let God take care of our problems. He does it better than us anyway. Amen? And then, fifth, God deals with those with both wicked and humble in verses 17 and 18. The wicked shall be turned into hell. And all the nation that forgets God, verse 18, for the needy shall not always be forgotten. The expectation of the poor shall not perish forever. The wicked will be turned back into the grave. The humble will not always be forgotten and will not be lost forever. So in verse 17 it says, the wicked shall be turned into hell and all the nation that forgets God. David now speaks of how God deals with both the wicked and the humble in these two verses. Here in verse 17, David speaks of the fate or the destiny of the wicked or the nation who ignore and forget God. For the wicked or the nation, they will go down to the grave or hell or Sheol, the place of the dead. Hell or Sheol is a place of the dead. Those who rejected Jesus Christ forget and ignore God. Matthew 25:41 states, then he will also say to those who are on the left, depart from me, you cursed, into the everlasting fire prepared for the devil and his angels. Then in verse 18, for the needy shall not always be forgotten, the expectation of the poor shall not perish forever. David now addresses those who are humble or needy, so that they will not always be ignored or forgotten. What a great promise that is for us. That if you humble, if you are humble and you are needy and you have a relationship with the Lord, you will never be ignored or forgotten. The hope of those who are humble, poor and needy will not be crushed, will not be lost or perish forever. As Peter in chapter 1, 1 Peter 5:6 says, so humble yourself under the mighty power of God, and at the right time, he will lift you up in honor. James 4:6 speaks of, but he gives more grace. Therefore, he says, God resists the proud, but gives grace to the humble. Notice that those who are humble and who humble themselves under the mighty power of God, at the right time, that God will honor them by lifting them up. And God will give them grace. He will give grace to the humble, but those who are proud, those who are haughty, God will resist them. And then six, an appeal to God to glorify himself among the nation, verses 19 to 20. Arise, O Lord, do not let men prevail. Let the nation be judged in your sight. Put them in fear, O Lord, that the nation may know themselves to be but men, Selah. Arise, O Lord, do not let man defy or prevail against you. Glorify yourself among the nation and put a fear in man. David now closes this psalm by appealing to God to exalt and glorify himself above the nation. He says, arise or rise up, O Lord. Don't let man defy you. Prevail or win the fight against you. Do not allow man to think that they got it, that they will come against you and that they will rise up against you and they will fight and win against you. David is saying, judge the nation. Let them come to you to be judged. Make them terrible. Put them in fear of you that the nation may know they are but frail and mortal, merely human. They have no power against you. And that's what David is appealing to God for. David is appealing to the Lord, God, show them that you are almighty, that you will take care of them, that you will wipe them out. They are mortal. They are merely human beings. They are frail. And David is saying, Lord, rise up, for you are more powerful than these feeble, frail, mortal men. Psalm 62:11 says, power belongs to the Lord. Ephesians 3:20 states, now to him who is able to do exceedingly and abundantly above all that we ask or things according to the power that works in us. Folks, when we go through troubles in our own lives, when people are coming against us, appeal before God. Go before the Lord. He has the power to deal with those people. Don't try to handle situations that is out of your own hands with yourself. Give it to God. He has the power. We're just frail people. We're weak. But man, when we trust God, when we have our confidence in the Lord will take care of us. He will come and he will side with us. No matter how many people will come against us, no matter how many people will talk about us, how many people will slander our name, when we cast our cares upon the Lord, he cares for us. When we look to him, he knows that He will protect us. See, when we humble ourselves under the mighty hands of God, at the right time, He will lift us up with honor. So trust Him. Have confidence in Him. Believe in Him that He is the one that is going to come against those who are against us. Know that God is mindful of us. He loves you and I. And so if you're going through it, give it to God. Trust Him. Have confidence in Him that He will provide the needed help that we need.
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3: What is faith? Well, a lot of people will just say, well, faith is belief in things unseen, right? When it comes to spiritual faith, I found this poem. I wanted to read it to you. I thought it was really beautiful. Something to think about. It is based on a lot of scripture from Hebrews, Galatians, 1 John, Ephesians. It's written by a woman named Christina Joy Holmes. And here it is. Faith isn't empty wishing for what you'd like to see. It isn't simply guessing the things you think will be. Faith isn't boldly stepping to do the things you please, expecting God to back you in thrilling feats or ease. No, faith is shown in knowing the things you can't yet see, then living like you've seen them in hope, believingly. It's staking all in trusting the Word of God is true and living like His promise is good enough for you. True faith is full believing. No backups, no plan B, because you're really certain, my God comes through for me. A gift of God the Spirit, in Scripture's light, it grows. Faith gives you lasting triumph and shields you from your foes. Isn't that beautiful? Just love that. Thought I would share that with you this morning from Christina Joy Holmes.
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8: Hello, I'm David Jeremiah. And after 250 years, America has much to celebrate. But this time is also a moment to seek the Lord, because the hope of a nation is not found merely in outward strength, but in hearts that are turned toward God. Scripture reminds us that revival begins when God's people humble themselves in prayer, seek His face, and walk in Christ's ways. That is where lasting strength begins. So as we thank God for America's past, let us also ask Him for spiritual renewal in our future. May He lead us, strengthen us, and pour out His blessing on this land we so dearly love.
9: 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What about boldness? How do I draw strength from God's Word to proclaim God's Word? It's a great concern. It's a great desire. And let me encourage all of you by saying this. Whenever we handle the Word of God, it's anything but common. And because it's uncommon, the Word of God, it is that area of us being somewhat insecure or fearful about it. And you say, well, Jack, you're not encouraging me. Yes, I am. It is the Holy Spirit who you must lean upon in sharing the Word of God. We must share the Word of God, but that's going to keep us usable, friends. So please, share the Word of God, trust the Holy Spirit, and let Him deal with the fear factor of it all.
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3: 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I'm Donna Rush. 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
18: So you imagine the family. They don't have much, but there they are at the table. They're smiling, laughing together. The little ewe lamb's there like a daughter to this poor man. You can see the emotion, the beauty. And all of a sudden, Nathan introduces something else. He says, now, a traveler came to the rich man. And he, the rich man, was unwilling to take from his own flock. And remember, he had much, many herds, many flocks, or his herd, to prepare for the wayfarer, verse 4, middle, who had come to him. Rather, he took the poor man's ewe lamb and prepared it. That means he killed it for the man who had come to him, the traveler. All of a sudden, you know, these happy thoughts about this wonderful picture of this family and this cute little ewe lamb. And the rich man has so much, and he gets one guess. Maybe it's somebody of importance. And instead of taking from his vast resources, he either, using his power and position and privilege, demanded of the poor man to give him the little lamb. You can imagine the family weeping and crying as he carried it off, almost like when the wicked witch takes Toto in The Wizard of Oz. You wicked old witch! Or maybe he stealthily sent somebody over to steal the poor little ewe lamb. Either way, it's disgusting and terrible. Just when you're picturing this beautiful family at this table who's poor but seems to have a great life together, this dastardly rich man, the villain in the story, all for the sake of taking care of his guests. Why didn't he take from his own flock? He had vast resources. He steals the one little ewe lamb? This guy's got no soul, no conscience. You can feel the king kind of moving off the edge of his throne. What? I mean, he was used to hearing cases, but This is terrible. At least Robin Hood stole from the rich to feed the poor. But this man stole from the poor to feed the rich. This is abominable. This is terrible. It's disgusting. And David's anger burned against the man, the rich man in the story. And he said to Nathan the prophet, "As the Lord lives." Now, it would seem that David hasn't really even invoked the name of the Lord for a while. In fact, probably as much as a year has gone by where David has suppressed the truth, tried to bury his conscience, and probably not sought the Lord at all in the last year. How could he with the dastardly deeds that he had been doing? But now, upon hearing the story of this other man's sin, this rich man in the story, David is angry. And he invokes the name of the Lord in oath-type language. By the way, Bathsheba's name means daughter of an oath. He says, "Surely the man who has done this deserves to die. That man should die." Now remember, David's the king. He has life and death in the power of his tongue. His anger burned greatly. He was enraged. He was as mad as a mosquito in a mannequin factory. My mother-in-law gave that to me about a week ago. I just kept it in my pocket for the right time. And there it is. Who was he mad at? Who was he mad at? Oh, how horrible our sin looks when someone else is doing it. See, the mirror has been held up. And David's angry, and he should be. But what he doesn't realize at this very moment is that the rich man in the story is David. The poor man is Uriah. And Bathsheba is the little ewe lamb. And David is a thief and a murderer. He stole her when he had vast resources. He had access to the complete harem of King Saul. He had multiple wives. We know with Bathsheba, he has at least 8 wives at this point. So he had 7 before that. What in the world was he doing? He had everything at his fingertips. God was blessing him. And he went and stole a little ewe lamb. And David pronounces the death sentence on this man in the name of the Lord. As the Lord lives, look at the end of verse 5, this man deserves to die. David has just pronounced his own death sentence, and he doesn't even know it. You know, Jesus talked about judging in the book of Matthew, and it's a verse that a lot of people like to quote, but I'm not sure they completely understand what Jesus was saying. Here's what he said. "Do not judge lest you be judged," Matthew 7, verse 1. "For in the way you judge, you will be judged. And by your standard of measure, it will be measured to you. Why do you look at the speck in your brother's eye, but you don't notice the log that's in your own eye? How can you say to your brother, 'Let me take that speck out of your eye,' and behold, the log is in your own eye? You hypocrite, first take the log out of your own eye, then you will see clearly to take the speck out of your brother's eye." May I say to you, I don't know if Jesus was thinking of David at this point when he shared this, but David had a telephone pole in both his eyes. He was so blind that he could not see that he was the villain in the story. And you know, as we started this teaching in 2 Samuel 11 and moving into chapter 12, we said that 1 Corinthians 10, 6 and 11 warns us that we take heed when we read stories like this because we love to be bystanders. In fact, a famous American pastime is to play Monday morning quarterback, whether it's our football teams, and I noticed that we do have some jerseys in here this morning. Hopefully this won't cause a church split because the Steelers and the Packers are playing tonight, and I will still love you either way. The game goes. But anyway, that's for another time. But David has passed judgment on himself. And he also says, verse 6, "And he must make restitution for the lamb fourfold because he did this thing, and what? He had no compassion. The word compassion in Hebrew is kamal. It means he had no pity. He did not spare. He was not compassionate. Do you remember when Jesus went to the house of the wee little man named Zacchaeus? And Zacchaeus, you know, everybody was upset that Jesus went into the house of a sinner. And Zacchaeus said, I will pay back fourfold what I've taken. I will give half of my goods to the poor. And Jesus said, today, salvation has come to this house because he too is a child of Abraham. For the Son of Man came to seek and to save that which was what? Lost. Zacchaeus was a son of Abraham, but he was lost. We have a lot of lost people in our world. And as David was angry and he's talking of fourfold restitution and he's spoken a punishment that does not fit the crime. The law did not say if you took a domesticated animal, you should die. That was not the law of Moses. You did need to make restitution, but there was no death involved in a crime like this. What's David thinking? I don't want to psychoanalyze David, but can you think that maybe David is such a troubled man that he can't even make a sound judgment right now? You know, when we're caught up in sin and we've buried our sin, we don't make sound judgments. We don't know how to think about things because we're dealing with our own stuff. And Nathan said to David famously, you are the man. You're so angry. You were brought into this story. You don't like what you heard. Take a look at the mirror. Take a good look. Look a little longer, David. You are that man. You got to love Nathan the prophet, because to be a prophet in this kind of setting, the king could just say, kill him. I don't like what he's sharing with me right now. I don't like this bad news. Get rid of him and everything that belongs to him. Nathan took a risk. And he spoke to David very unvarnished, with great force and shattering words. You are that man. David had to be devastated. You ever been shattered by the word of God? You ever maybe gotten in your car or walked into church and thought, I'm cool with God, and then one of those sword swipes, because the word of God is the sword of the Spirit, hits you, and all of a sudden you got to take a look within. You got to look in that mirror that isn't your favorite mirror. And you go, ow. Ooh. I am that man.
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18: That man. David had to be devastated. You ever been shattered by the word of God? You ever maybe gotten in your car or walked into church and thought, I'm cool with God, and then one of those sword swipes, because the Word of God is the sword of the Spirit, hits you, and all of a sudden you got to take a look within. You got to look in that mirror that isn't your favorite mirror, and you go, ow, ooh, I am that man. Oh, that changes everything, because to be in a position of judgment is much more comfortable than to receive a rebuke. Now, David's greatness will be shown here, because David is going to take it like a man. You know, the Bible throughout the book of Proverbs says that there's such a thing as a life-giving rebuke. If you have a friend that tells you the truth when you're in trouble, thank God for that friend. Don't seek out just people who tell you what you want to hear, because you won't be healthy. You should seek out people who will speak the truth to you and speak it to you in love. And by the way, if you're on the side of giving a rebuke, we always give a rebuke in gentleness and looking to yourselves, lest you also fall. We could all fall in a microsecond. So even if we're following Matthew 18 and we have to go to someone and share the truth, we still have to share it with the honesty of knowing how we have feet of clay as well. And so Nathan has spoken those devastating words. You are the man. Thus says the Lord God of Israel, it is I who anointed you king over Israel. It is I who delivered you from the hand of Saul. Maybe David had gotten a little too big for his bridges. You know what I'm saying? Sometimes we get in a spot, we think, you know what? I am pretty good. Look what I've done. This is what happened to King Nebuchadnezzar, for you VeggieTale fans. He's walking on his patio. Look at this great Babylon that I have built. Man, I'm good. Real good. And as the words were departing from his mouth, God made his nails grow long. He's the first rock and roll star of all history. Long hair, just kidding. And he apparently ate grass for 7 years. Would it take 7 years of eating grass for you to figure it out? Apparently it did for Nebuchadnezzar. And then he made that great confession. Oh, there's no one like the God of the Hebrews. Yeah, that's right. Your very life breath is in his hand. I gave you your master's house and your master's wives into your care. I gave you the house of Israel, verse 8, and Judah. And if that had been too little, I would have added to you many more things like these. I would have opened the floodgates of heaven to bless you. But what did you do? You stole the poor man's ewe lamb. Instead of being the shepherd of Israel, caring for the flock, you became the wolf. You did not represent me. You were supposed to be the man after God's own heart, but you failed. I gave you a nation that was divided, and that nation became united. I gave you the ark, the palace, the capital in Jerusalem, powerful and successful kingdom. You won battle after battle. Yet you looked past all these blessings for 15 minutes of pleasure. How many people do you think in our world who have fallen and looked back on the steps, the anatomy of that fall, would say, oh my goodness, I had blinders on. I looked past everything that God had given me and focused on this one thing I didn't have, and it became my downfall. It's human nature. And so David has been confronted that he lacks compassion, which I have many verses I could share to you, with you, but compassion is really love in action. Colossians 3:12 says we are to put on a heart of compassion. James 5:11 says the Lord is full of compassion and merciful. When you lose compassion, you've lost just about everything. Would you agree? Sometimes we look at our world and we say, where's the compassion? And the one thing that David noted in the story is the rich man lacked compassion, and that's what David lacked. Had he thought it through, he never would have done this. It's my understanding of one of the graces the church has taught over the years is that whenever you're tempted to sin, you should look down the road and see where that sin's going to lead you before you take any steps down that road. It's a means of grace. In other words, for many of us, we've probably walked down the same road multiple times and hit our head at the end of the road on the signpost. Do you need to walk down the same road again? Let's just try it one more time to see if anything's different. Okay, I'm convinced. And so you look down the road in the moment of temptation. This is hard to do. But in the moment of temptation, instead of looking past all your blessings, look at your blessings and look down the road and see, if I do this thing, where is it going to lead me? And I tell you what, if you think it through, you probably won't walk down that road. There's a story about a man. He's got a drinking problem and he goes and sees his counselor. And he says, yeah, I gave in two or three times this week. I keep falling, man, into drinking. So the counselor says, well, what do? After you get off work, well, I get off work and I walk home and I walk past this little bar, this little tavern, and the door's open and my friends are in there drinking and they're knocking back some beers, and I get a little tempted and I think to myself, you know what? I'll just have one. And I go in with my friends and I have one, and two, and three, and four, and five, and six. I just can't help it. Let's get this straight, says the counselor. So you get off work and you walk down the street and you walk down this alley and you see the open door and you see your friends in there drinking and you're tempted and you drink too much. Right, right. Here's my counsel. I'm going to write it down on a prescription piece of paper for you. Walk down a different street. Wow. What a revelation. And God, and my intention was to get through this whole chapter, but it's just not going to happen. So, I know you guys are shocked, but look at verse 9. God says, why have you despised the word of the Lord? By doing evil in his sight. He's speaking through Nathan the prophet. You have struck down Uriah the Hittite with the sword. You've taken his wife to be your wife and have killed him with the sword of the sons of Ammon. David gets questioned by God, why? We are always wanting to ask God why. Do you know God asks why too? Why did you do that? Why did you despise, look at, that's a strong word, the word of the Lord? When we don't do what God says, God's word is a reflection of him. All scripture is what? Inspired by God. It's breathed out by God and it's profitable. So when you don't obey God's word, guess what? People like to put it this way. Well, I just didn't do what the Bible says that time. Actually, what you didn't do was what God says. I hear stories all the time, and look, I'm saying this as a human and with understanding who I am, that I hear a lot of people talk about, well, you know what? I love the Lord and all, but I just don't think I'm going to do what he says in this area of my life. Really? So let's get this straight. You love the Lord, but you're not going to do what he says.
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1: What are some practical ways I can invite God's truth to search my heart regularly so that I don't ignore areas where he wants to grow or correct me? Great question. And I think Psalm 139 is a great place to look. It comes to mind as I'm speaking, and it's there that David prays, you know, search me, O God, and know me. It's a powerful prayer. And let me read it just because I think it's something that we need to hear. Psalm 139, 23 and 24. Search me, O God, and know my heart. Try me and know my anxious thoughts. See if there be any hurtful way in me, and lead me in the everlasting way. Lord, search me, know me, test me, know my anxiety. And if there's any path I'm taking that would be hurtful, anything that would lead me away from honoring you, lead me in your way, O Lord. See, part of the answer to this question is prayer. Prayer is inviting God to have his way and will in your life. Prayer is not just going down a laundry list of I want, I need, I want. Certainly God, you know, wants to hear about our needs. But prayer, hear it again, is about inviting the will of God and the ways of God into your heart. And when you do that, well, it will be preventative because you're asking God to search you, show you anything that might be forming in there that could lead to a fall. You're being wise, preventative, you know, all those analogies that we can make about preventative medicine, about healthy eating, about lifestyle, about getting ahead of stuff so that you don't trigger yourself or get in trouble. They're all right there. And my prayer for you is that you'll apply those and you'll pray that prayer of Psalm 139, 23 and 24 this week. And I think that will be a great start. Remember, tell a friend about what you're hearing on Walk in Truth. Share the messages via the Walk in Truth app, and we'll see you here tomorrow.
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18: 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Amen? They follow. God can say to us, you're forgiven of that, but you're still going to deal with the fallout. And David said, I've sinned against the Lord. The sin was first and foremost vertical.
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22: I was reading this fun article on ways to celebrate our nation and to help us to become more thankful for what God has given us in this nation. And there was something called a freedom jar. Have you ever heard of this? I think this is great for kids to get them to think about, you know, Independence Day and how fortunate we are to have our freedoms in this nation. And in the freedom jar, everybody can take turns to write something and put in the jar that they're thankful for. And here are just a few ideas to include: being thankful for the freedom to worship and read the Bible. How about that? That is not freely available in many, many nations. The freedom to work and earn money. A lot of places, you're not allowed to work unless you are a certain class, or you're not given the opportunity to choose what kind of work that you do, but we get to do that here in America. The freedom to go to school and learn. Yes, that's a freedom, children. Yes, and the freedom of speech and peaceful protests in this nation. Just a few of the things to think about. 1 Peter 2, verse 16 says, live as people who are free, not using your freedom as a cover up for evil, oh no, but for living as servants of God. Amen. Thank you, Lord, for allowing us to live in a country where we are free to worship and share the gospel with others. May we be bold and courageous to do just that. In Jesus' name, amen.
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7: 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I'm Lori Wilburn. 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She left behind wealth and affluence in England and spent her life bringing the gospel to the Arabic people. 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
22: 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I'm Donna Rush. Let's do that right now with Glory to Glory. 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
25: Why, God's Word is alive if you want to hear what He has to say. If you really want to know truth, guess what? It's in His Word. What's God called you to do? Are you supposed to water? Supposed to plant? What has He called you to do? Just keep doing what you're doing. Why, great is your reward when you get to heaven. And let the power from on high, the power of the Holy Spirit, work in and through our lives. Use His Word. Apply His Word. People are in trouble. When people are in need, when people need to hear something, be filled with the Holy Spirit. But use the powerful Word of God. God still heals today. He's the same yesterday, today, forever. It doesn't change.

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1: We're making our way through the book of Acts. So Acts chapter 5, picking up in verse 12. The title of our message is The Wonderful Work of the Holy Spirit. The Wonderful Work of the Holy Spirit. The early church, we're going to look at, as we've already been looking at, the fact that the early church had the wonderful work of God's Holy Spirit working, and not just working, but supernaturally working. And so we've been looking at that, but we're going to see that how the Lord's going to continue to use men and women. He's going to, as we're going to see, he's going to use the apostles in our text that's before us that we're going to look at here in a little bit. But I want to say God still, there's still that wonderful work of the Holy Spirit in our midst. And it's such a beautiful thing to have, to know that he's with us. God is all present. His Holy Spirit's always with us. And this Friday, Pastor Craig, and I'll put it up on the screen, but Pastor Craig came in. It was kind of spontaneous and last minute and all. So we had a little gathering of people, a group of people. And so we prayed for Pastor Craig, but it was kind of awesome. We were praying for Pastor Craig and we didn't know what to expect. We just kind of waited on the Lord and there was just a wonderful work of the Holy Spirit. And we started worshiping and praising. I mean, spontaneously, if you were there, you know what I'm talking about. A song after another, someone would start a song and someone else would start a song and someone else would start a song. And it was just a beautiful time, the wonderful work of the Holy Spirit in our midst. And then there was a wonderful testimony people would say about, you know, how Pastor Craig touched their lives and all that. It was just a powerful night. And what a great title for our message today, The Wonderful Work of the Holy Spirit, because there was a wonderful work of God's Holy Spirit. People were crying and weeping. It was a beautiful time. So having said that, though, Pastor Craig, he's, how do I put it? There's the cancer is multiplying in his brain. Without a miracle, the doctors said that they give him weeks to live. So he does not have long on this earth unless God heals him. Can God heal him? Yes. Will God heal him? I hope so. I pray so. God still heals today. We're going to look at that in our message and all. We're going to look at how people are healed. And we're going to look at, does God heal everyone? Well, we're going to talk about that. But let's stand up. And if you can, I'm going to just read a couple verses and then we'll dive right into our text. But keep praying, not only for Craig also, I want to ask you to pray for his family and his friends also, because this is difficult for them. And so just pray not only for Pastor Craig, but pray for his family and his close friends that are there and for the staff here. I mean, we love him. We don't want to let him go. And so if you know Pastor Craig, you love him because he's a real servant of the Lord. Amen. Acts chapter 5, verse 12. Luke writes, "And through the hands of the apostles, many signs and wonders were done among the people, and they were all with one accord in Solomon's porch. Yet none of the rest dared to join them, but the people esteemed them," can we say that word? "Highly. And believers were increasingly added to the Lord, multitudes of both men and women." Lord God, we pray over these few verses and the rest that we'll be looking at. We again want to pray for Pastor Craig and his healing. We know that, Lord, you can do anything. So we pray you touch and heal and mend. Be with his family right now as they're looking for direction, and his close friends and all. Lord, may you direct them as they're wondering what to do next. Lord, may you show them the next step. May it be very clear to them as we lift them up to you. Bless our time, Lord. Wonderful time in your word. Lord, speak to our hearts. In Jesus' name, amen. Amen. Amen. You can be seated. Thank you. So the last few months, we've been looking at the birth of the church, the birth of the early church. Started, as you, if you recall, at Pentecost. There was a powerful work of the Holy Spirit, so much so that people came to Christ, as the Apostle Peter used it for an opportunity to share Jesus. And so many came to Christ. Then we looked at the fact that there was a man that was lame in the gate beautiful. Remember, he was begging alms, but Peter said, "Silver and gold have I none, but what I have I give you." And he said, "Rise up and walk in the name of Jesus." And he was healed instantly. So wonderful signs and wonders taking place in the birth of the church, the beginning stages of the church. Last week, if you were with us, we looked at the fact that How Ananias and Sapphira, remember, people were laying their possessions, they were selling possessions, laying the money at the feet of the Apostle Peter, giving everything, as we looked at that. But Ananias and Sapphira, remember, they held back some of the proceeds. In other words, they held back some money, and they didn't want to tell anyone. I believe they wanted to look real spiritual, that looked like we're giving everything to God, but they lied to the Holy Spirit, remember? They lied to God, as we looked at last week, and what happened to them? A little louder. They died. They dropped dead. And we looked at the purification of the early church, how God, it was such a holy beginning. God wanted the foundation to be pure. And so it wasn't pure. And so they came in with counterfeit. They came in with hypocrisy. And God wanted to show everybody, hey, don't do that. I see everything. And so it was pretty drastic. Yeah, they both died. And so the word got out on the streets of Jerusalem. You better be careful what you're doing that in that church. So that's where we pick up. And so we pick up right here in verse 12, and it says, and through the hands of the apostles, many, can we say it out loud? Signs and wonders were done among the people. We'll come back to that. And they were all with one accord in Solomon's porch. Yet none of the rest dared join them, but the people esteemed them what? Okay, so what's going on is esteeming highly, if you're a note taker, means to deem or declare great. The people saw God's greatness in the church and in the leaders, the apostles and all. And so what was going on, as I mentioned just a second ago, so the word came out on the street. You better not go to that church, because if you're not really wanting the things of God, you might die. And it brought a great fear. So people, they dare not join. They're like, well, you know, I don't really want the things of God. I'm not going to play church. I'm staying far away from that place. Why? Because God was there. God's presence was there. God's holiness was there. There's a word in the Hebrew, the kabod of God, his glory, his presence was so there. And so people were concerned. They didn't want to go into that group unless they were right before God. So there was this powerful thing that was happening. I love watching the young people coming to Christ. I love watching the young people grow in Christ. I had a surprise visit, I mentioned this before, to the Forge group on a Thursday night, and I was in awe of

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2: Good, because you're not going to, if you don't love Jesus, you don't love the Word of God, you're not going to love it. I believe the same thing with this church. We love Jesus. We love the Word of God. People that come here, if you love Jesus, you love the Word of God, you love to apply the Word of God for today, and you rightly divide the Word of Truth, interpreting Scripture with Scripture, you're going to love what's happening here, because that's what we do. Pastor Chuck Smith 101, simply teach the Word of God what? Simply. And I don't know if you noticed, but just about every week, when the word goes out and we start talking about things like abortion or we start talking about government, I could tell people that are visiting because they'll go like, what, they don't feel comfortable. They're like, what? And you get, I mean, from up here is a great vantage point. I can't see too much in the back, so you guys are safe. But it's a good vantage point because, I mean, literally I see it. And then what I get to see, and then people just, they stand up and they're like, because they don't want to hear truth of the Word of God and apply it for today. And somehow they've been brainwashed into thinking that you shouldn't talk about government and church. Where can we find that in the Bible? Can I give you a clue? Nowhere. Matter of fact, it talks about government through Genesis to Revelation, the whole thing, you name it. John the Baptist, the greatest prophet that ever lived, according to Jesus, he was beheaded because he called out what? A politician. And the list goes on and on. Shadrach, Meshach, and Abednego, Daniel, Esther, who else? On and on. Paul the Apostle, on and on. People weren't comfortable to go to the early church. Why? Because they know, well, God's presence is there. But notice signs and wonders through the hands of the apostles, many. God used the apostles in powerful ways. We're going to see that as we go through the book of Acts. We're going to look at signs and wonders. We're going to look at powerful things that God did through the apostles. And you might say, well, what's a sign? Well, that's a good question. Well, a sign is a supernatural or unusual occurrence. Healing could be that. Casting out unclean spirits, as we see throughout the book of Acts. It could be a sign, supernatural. With the sign, it could be a miracle. Wonders. Something so strange or unusual that it causes people to watch, to observe, to wonder. What was that? It's a wonder. It's like, what was that? Why? What just happened? And so we're throughout the book of Acts, we're going to see that they're going to have these signs and wonders, things happening there. People are going to stop and say, what is that? And is that God? Is that a miracle? Is God behind that? We have to be careful because in the latter days, even Satan himself is going to come and the Antichrist is going to come on the scene. The false prophet's going to come on the scene. Do you know the false prophet's going to call fire down from heaven to come down to the earth? You know how deceptive that is? That's a sign and wonder. So we have to be careful with that, with these signs and wonders. But God still works today with miracles, and he's still at work today. And not just with the apostles. Why? Well, Stephen. Remember Stephen, the first martyr of the church? He would be considered like a deacon in the church. He's not an apostle, right? He waited on tables. He was used mightily. He got martyred for his faith, right? But look, it says in Acts 6:8, as we go to, when we get there, we'll be looking at Stephen. It says, and Stephen, full of what? Faith and power, did great what? Wonders and among the people. Well, I was told that only apostles had those wonders, sign things, and the power to do that. No, there's more. There's not just Stephen. There's others that God used in powerful ways. God is the same yesterday, today, forever. I will give you this 1,000%. Did God use the apostles in very powerful ways? Yeah. He did use them. They were the foundation of the church, and God did use them in a special way. But God still can do whatever he wants today. He hasn't changed, okay? I think of how we moved here. Most of you know this. We need to spread people out, so we'll open up one more service. If we open up another service, we can spread people out. So we opened up a third service. When we opened up the third service, guess what? It was packed. But it didn't affect the other first two services. And we're like, okay, that didn't work. Where do we go? We got to expand. So we met with the owners there at Peter's Landing, and we were going to expand. And so we talked to them about it. They said, okay, we do have space. And we made a deal. We worked everything out. They paid for an architect. Everything was going in that direction. We're thinking, okay, we're going to expand where we're at. That's great. We don't

0: don't have to, you know, let people know where we're at. We're right here, so it's going to work. And so started working on that. And while we're in the midst of all that, most of you know this, I took a nap on a Sunday, which in the afternoon, which I rarely ever do. And in this nap, when I slept, I had a vivid, vivid, vivid dream. In this vivid dream, somebody that I knew from my past, he used to work for me when I worked in the water meter business, a young man that lives in California area, he came to visit our new church. So I was showing him around the new church, and I walked up some stairs, and I turned right, and I turned right. I looked out the window. I says, hey, you need to see this. We've got an ocean view. And it was very vivid. I woke up. I looked at my wife. I said, honey, don't be disappointed if we don't expand where we're at. And she goes, what are you talking about? They paid for the architect. We're going forward. I said, I just had this vivid, vivid dream. I said, either I ate something really bad or something might happen here. 2 days later, get a call from Kevin. He has 9 partners for Peter's Landing at the time. He says, Joe, sorry. I tried to work it out. The deal is not going to work. We don't have enough parking for you guys. You can't expand here, but stay where you're at. We'll give you 20 years. We'll sign a 20-year lease with you. We'll even give you some free months and all. And he goes, and this is what he said to me. He says, you know, sometimes Cinderella's looking for that perfect slipper, but you don't always find the perfect slipper. And he says, so what do you say? You know, you want to sign a 20-year contract lease? And I go, let me pray about that. So at the time, Heather was there, a liaison working with us. Is that okay to talk about you, Heather? No, you don't want me to say the word? It wasn't her, so it wasn't Heather right there. So don't look at her. It's not her. So another Heather. So Heather was the one working with us at the time to find a place, and doors were closed everywhere. We tried warehouses. We tried everything, and everything closed, closed, closed. Every single door was closed. And then she threw it out. She says, what about the Huntington Bay Club? It's not for lease. It's not for sale, but do you mind if I call them? And I said, yeah, sure, Dad. See what happens. She calls me right back. Guess what? He's a believer. He wants to meet with us. I go, okay, this could be an open door. So we came here to meet, went up the stairs, turned right, looked out the window, and the same exact view in my dream was in that window. And I looked at my wife, and I said, honey, that's the same view I had in my dream. We're going to get this place. And we're here. Supernatural. How can you explain that? 2 people I told, I think, I don't even know if I, did I tell you, Heather, that I had that dream beforehand or not? Oh, I did tell you? Okay. I know I told Brenda and I told my wife, and so you're the third person then. But I told it clearly. The dream was clear, and then boom. It's supernatural. If you know the Vivian story, I'm not going to get into the Vivian story. It's in the book. You can read it. It's for free. Get it online. I'm not selling anything. But the Vivian story was another miracle of God, how God opened a door, literally opened a door for the work to start here in this community. And when it first happened, I just have to tell you, I was struggling because I know the Bible, I know the scripture. And so in scripture, it tells us a wicked and adulterous generation seeks after a sign. And so the enemy was beating me up, if you will. I'm like, wait, that's a sign. That's a wonder. And I'm thinking, Lord, I'm not seeking signs. I'm seeking you. And he goes, exactly. You're not seeking signs. If you seek signs, that's perverse. But if you seek the Lord, we're told in scripture, these signs will follow those who believe in my name. So when you put him first, you seek him. Guess what? We serve a supernatural God that can do whatever he wants. But see, you can get this mixed up. You can start seeking after signs and wonders. We don't do that in this church. We seek Christ. We seek the word of God. We do our best to use the word of God, interpreting scripture with scripture, and we seek him. But we realize he's still alive today and he can do whatever he wants. Because he's God. A sign also could be like a marker. I didn't put that definition up there, but it could be like a marker. In other words, something marked and like there, you know, there's something that's going on that you look at and say, whoa. Could that be something to show us that something might happen? Like, for example, when we look at these things, I don't know if someone send me this. Russia threatens war with Israel if they strike Iran. Russia has joined Iran's side and has threatened that if Israel strikes back at Iran, they already did, by the way, then Russian forces will strike Israel in response. This is one of the first times in history that 2 nuclear powers in the region are on the brink of war. Can you say Ezekiel 38? I don't know. I think of that. I don't know about you. Could be a marker. Well, then you see this in the news. So Russia funneling weapons through the Libyan ports. Russian vessels have been uploading thousands of tons of military equipment in the eastern Lebanon, port of this Tobruk, which, what, Tobruk? I don't know, you say Tobruk, I say Tobruk, I don't know. This month, after repeated visits of the Russian deputy defense minister. So let me get back to that. Okay, Libya, so Russia connection. Oh, what about this? Russia expands diesel export to which country? Sudan. Last week, in midst of an EU embargo. Why do I bring these up? Well, let's see, Put is Libya, Kush is Sudan. We know Persia is Iran. This is all part of the Ezekiel battle that's supposed to take place, that's going to attack Israel. Oh, Russia's talking about maybe attacking them. Oh, where are the Russian soldiers? A lot of them on the northern border in Syria. Oh, who's there with them? Oh, I believe they've got Iranian soldiers there. And, Turkey, where'd Turkey go? They got Turkey there with them right there. Could these be markers? I don't know. All I know, for me and my house, we're looking up because possibly our redemption is drawing nigh. Can I get an amen for that? Amen. So let's get back in our text. Verse 14. And believers were increasingly added to the Lord, multitudes of both men and, can we say that out loud? Women. Why did I ask you to say that out loud? Because if you're a note taker, the first time women are mentioned being added to the Lord in the book of Acts, so it's interesting, so it's a good note to take. But, okay, so please understand this. Many stayed away from the early church. Why? They were afraid. They didn't want the things of God. They're like, don't go in there. God's there. And if your heart's not right, something can happen. But on the flip side, many were like, wait, God is there. I want it. I'm going. And notice it doesn't say that added to the church. It says added to who? Added to the Lord. How many? Multitudes. A powerful work of the Holy Spirit, a wonderful work of the Holy Spirit, drawing people to himself. Yes, God was dealing in a powerful way in the early church. He was purifying the church, and that even two people were killed, and God was in the midst of that place in a powerful way. But there was many that really wanted it. Last Sunday, a young man I got to talk to after third service, and after third service, he came forward and asked Christ to be his Lord and Savior. He's committed his life to Christ. Yeah. So my wife and I were getting ready to leave, and so they asked if they can talk to us. I said, of course. What's going on? He said, yeah, I wanted to tell you something. I gave my life, prayed to receive Christ, and he's just beaming with Jesus. Like, wow, that's so awesome. He's been coming here for, I'm guessing, about a month and a half. And he says, I need to tell you what happened, though. I says, yeah, what happened? He goes, well, I mentioned this on Tuesday night. So if you were here Tuesday night, just you can go to sleep. Don't worry about it. We'll just, but it's so powerful. Listen to this. He said, you know, I've been coming to this church, and then I've had a lot of questions. He says, so the first week I had all these questions, and I told my friend that was with me after service, we're going to talk to Pastor Joe, because I want to know, what does the Bible say about this? And he says, I didn't have to talk to you after service because you talked about it in the service and it answered my question. He says, then I came back the second week and then I had more questions. And he says, so we talked about after service. Let's meet with Pastor Joe. Let's get this hashed out. We're going to talk about this. He goes, guess what? You answered those questions in the message. He goes, so the third week we came and I still have got these questions and I'm trying to figure this out and I want to meet with you. And as we're sitting there, we're looking at each other. It's like, you answered the questions again through the message. We came the fourth week and we're thinking, okay, there's more questions and we need to talk to Pastor Joe. We got to find out what are the answers to these questions. And they says, guess what? The same thing. We didn't have to meet with you. In the message, it answered all of our questions. And he says, I knew it was the Lord and I gave my life to Christ. And now he's beaming with Jesus. You can't make that stuff up. Why? God's word is alive if you want to hear what he has to say. If you really want to know truth, guess what? It's in his word. And God's still at work. He's adding to the church. Yeah, maybe not thousands and tens of thousands, but one by one, God is adding to the church daily. Those are still being saved. Still that powerful, wonderful work of the Holy Spirit, bringing conviction, drawing people to himself. It's the word of God. We're told Paul the Apostle wrote to the church in Corinth. He says, I planted, talking about the word of God. That's what he was called to do, plant the word of God. Apollos, what did he do? He watered. He came there and he preached. He preached to them, but God gave the what? God gave the increase. So neither he who plants is anything, nor he who waters, but God who gives the what? Increase. In other words, Paul the Apostle is saying, you know what? I'm just putting out the word of God and people are getting saved and there's an increase. But guess what? I'm nothing. Apollos, he's there doing the same thing. He's nothing. We're nothing. We're just vessels of God. Now, he who plants and he who waters are what? One. Why? We're one body. We're members of one body. We're one. And each one will receive his own what? Reward according to his own labor. What's God called you to do? Are you supposed to water? Are you supposed to plant? What has he called you to do? Just keep doing what you're doing. Why? Great is your reward when you get to heaven. We're nothing. We're vessels. But his word and his Holy Spirit, talk about power. They're very powerful.
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0: Glory to Glory was pre-recorded and was sponsored by Calvary Chapel of the Harbor. So important to watch the ideas that we put in our mind, because that can determine our spiritual health, right? You know, in Philippians 4, verse 8, it says, "Finally, brothers and sisters, whatever is true, whatever is noble, whatever is right, whatever is pure, whatever is lovely, whatever is admirable, if anything is excellent or praiseworthy, think about such things." I love that verse. You know, and what are some of those things that are so true? Well, you are loved. Jesus Christ died for you while you were yet a sinner, while I was yet a sinner. He rose from the dead. He now sits right now at the right hand of God the Father, intervening on our behalf as believers. You have access to God as a believer in Jesus Christ. He hears you. He listens to you. And His plans, God's plans are better than my plans or your plans for our life, because we only see a little sliver of everything, right? And He knows the whole picture from the beginning to end. You know, I think it's just a great thing for each of us to remind ourselves on a regular basis, God is God and I am not. And that should always give us some incredible peace as we trust in Him. Amen.
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0: Good Sunday morning to you, dear KKLA family. 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
10: Christianity, in large degree, has been dumbed down in America. Christianity in America is in dire straits. Attendances are falling down, people leaving the church. The enemy has turned his big guns against the church. and he's seeking to destroy it, but he will not be able to do it. Why? Why? Ask me why. Because Jesus said, up on this rock, I'll build my church, and the gates of hell shall not prevail against it. Somebody, listen, young, middle-aged, and old in this nation, God is revealing himself to them, and they are going to do it the Bible way. Now, it's necessary for you to be able to discern what this is about. Now, hear me well today. Adam is the one who plunged humanity into sin. What did I just say? And you know that I've taught you repeatedly that the Virgin Mary got impregnated by the Holy Ghost. The third person of the Trinity impregnated a virgin girl and planted within her womb Christ, the Anointed One. Why? Christ, the Anointed One, came to pay the penalty for the rebellious act of Adam. And what he did was he proved that he was God through miracles, through signs, through wonders. But the greatest thing he did was he allowed himself to be arrested illegally, and they whipped him, they beat him, they pulled the flesh from his bones. And he was God. Jesus Christ is Lord. So the Lord paid the penalty for the sins of his enemy. Man had become the enemy of God. The mediator, Christ, came, shed his blood on that cross, paying the penalty for man's sins. Now, I'm going to just stick a pin right there. Most people in the church don't believe this. They think they do, but they don't. And some believe it, but don't know how to take advantage of it. You need to know something, brother and sister. There are only two kinds of people that walk this planet. Two. Those who are dead in sin and those who are dead to sin. Only two. So either you're dead in sin or you're dead to sin. What did I just say? Now, if you're in Adam, you're dead in sin. You cannot get transitioned out of Adam without believing in the death, burial, and resurrection of Jesus. If you believe in the virgin birth, and you believe that Jesus performed all the miracles that are recorded in the scriptures, and if you believe that Jesus went to the cross, shed his blood, and died on that cross, and that he arose from the dead on the third day, and if you have repented of your sins, you are no longer in Adam, you are now in Christ. Now, here's something else that's rarely ever taught in the American church. The kingdom of darkness had taken over the earth. Y'all gonna sit down, y'all sit down. I gotta stand up, y'all gonna make y'all stand up. The kingdom of darkness invaded planet earth when Adam disobeyed God. When Adam disobeyed God, darkness came into the planet earth. When Jesus came again through the birth canal of this virgin girl and paid the penalty for our sins, he set up a new kingdom right alongside of the dark one. The kingdom of life and light. The kingdom of death and darkness. Death and darkness, life and light. I said death and darkness, life and light. What did I just say? So when you are not born again, you are in death. Anybody, listen to these words, anybody who's not born again, they're in darkness. And they're deaf. They're in death, and they're going to die and go to hell for sure. Now, listen carefully. People don't go to hell for what they do. They go to hell for what they are. You can be born again and commit a sin, But thank God that committing that sin is not going to unsave you. Because committing a sin is going to save you, you need to get saved every other day, some of you. Some of y'all need to get saved every hour. Some of y'all every 15, say amen to these words. So God the Father, God the Creator, is absolutely satisfied with the redeeming blood of Jesus. So you got all these folks who go to American church, the visible church that is, and they always trying to overcome sin, always trying, and they just as ignorant as they can be. The moment you heard the gospel and the moment you repented of your sins, you gained victory over sin right there. Two people got it. Because if you really get this, it'll make you dance. To know that Adam put you in the sin, and when Adam put you in the sin, you had nothing to do with it. He did it on your behalf. Adam got you in the sin because of what he did. Christ got you out of sin because of what he did. this gospel is grossly misunderstood. This gospel is grossly misunderstood, and few people in America really believe it. Because when you believe the gospel, you know that you're no longer a sinner, and not only are you no longer a sinner, you have God in you. Let's get closer than that. You are a part of the very essence of God. You become a part of the body of Christ. He's the head and you're the body. Raise your right hand and say, Jesus is the head. The believer is the body. Every believer is part of the body of Christ. You don't become a part of the body of Christ because you stop smoking and you stop drinking and you stop sleeping around and now you sanctified and now you holy now. Don't make me laugh. No, you become a part of the body by believing in the death, burial, and resurrection of Jesus. You become a part of it. You become a part of light and life. Glory to God. Now the false prophets and the uninformed people, then they step in and start talking about, you're going to get a blessing, you're going to get some money, your breakthrough is coming, dance and buck. And even when people fall for it. And they'll say things like, God wants you to be blessed, and he wants you to have plenty of money, and he wants you to overcome, and your haters, you're hating on you, and they're jealous of you, you're ignorant to preacher. It's not about that. It's about understanding that you're in the earth to represent the cause of Christ. And what business is he in? He's in the business of redeeming people. For the Son of Man has come to seek and to save that which was lost. The Son of Man has come to snatch people out of the devil's hand so they won't burn in hell. For God so loved the world that he gave his only begotten Son, that whosoever believeth in him should not perish but have everlasting life. That's what this is about. It's about you understanding. There's nothing more blessed than to have the confidence that you'll never die. Why y'all look at me so funny today? Like, what he's I'm preaching the gospel right here, brother. Listen. To be able to know that you'll never die, that you're going to live on infinitum. And not only are you going to live on infinitum, first thing is this. Now, what's going to happen to you eventually is that old no good body is going to fall away from your spirit and your soul. Your body's no good. I said your body is no good. It's full of lust and pride. Raise your right hand, everybody. Say, my body is no good. Your body is no good. It's full of lust and pride. And by the way, I'm ahead of myself right here, but let me go and make a statement. By the way, your body is such a bad boy until God can't do anything with it. Now, when something that bad, that means it's bad, brother. For the body is not subject to the laws of God. Neither indeed can be. So here you are living inside of a body that is anti-God. Living inside of a body that's anti-soul and spirit. Your body only thinks about the body. The body loves food. The body loves sex. The body loves money. The body loves anything that's against God. And it is the responsibility of the believer to use their faith and trust in God to take that body and present it to God. I'm right today. Now, if you can't do this, go somewhere and sit down. Because as far as the spiritual world is concerned, you can't navigate it. Let me state that. As far as the spiritual world is concerned, you cannot be led by Holy Ghost while walking in His flesh. What did I just say? You cannot be led by Holy Ghost while walking in the flesh. So the first thing that the born-again believer need to do is use your faith to conquer you. Because you are a mess in the flesh. All of us. How many of us? How many? So at no point you point your finger at me, did you hear about Ron Hill? Now some of the things people say about me, I did it. But some of the things, I didn't do that. No, I didn't do that. And someone said, which one is true? You figure it out yourself. And besides all that, my spirit is pristine. My spirit man is absolutely perfect. There's not a flaw in my spiritual man. I am perfectly saved by the blood. I've been redeemed by the blood. I've been regenerated by the Holy Ghost. I'm seated in heavenly places in Christ. I'm more than a conqueror through Christ and His blood. Say amen to these words. And plus, I know how to use the weapons of my warfare to take authority over the flesh, to take authority over demon power, and not to be infiltrated by the world's philosophy. I'm walking this earth as a Christian. I'm walking this earth as a representative of God, fully equipped by God. All the things I'm telling you right now, God did it all. All I did was I believed that it came to me. I repented and got born again. I kept confessing my sins and got baptized in the Holy Ghost. I kept confessing my sins and learned how to walk in the Holy Ghost. I'm sinless. Therefore, I'm sinless. I'll come to you tomorrow. Amen. So here it is. Here it is. Here it is. So here. So you Christian people need to get it out of your head that you don't have the victory. You have the victory. Everybody who's born again, you have the victory over Satan, over your flesh, and over the world's philosophy. And you're here now to be full of and to be led by Holy Ghost. To do what? To preach Christ's gospel when He tells you to. To put the gospel in sinners when He tells you to. Hallelujah. To be led by God. To fulfill the destiny that God has for you. You don't know what you're doing, you got to be led. When it comes to Christianity, you don't know what you're doing. I don't know what I'm doing either. If God says to as many as are led by the Spirit of God, it didn't say to have many that lead the Spirit of God. You don't lead the Spirit of God, the Spirit of God leads you. What did I just say? Praise the Lord, brother. So I got a quick teaching I'm going to do, but I got to get this out of me right here, you see. I'm trying to get to you, see. Now, the moment a person believes the gospel, they become new creatures in Christ. Through no effort. Please don't come telling me about what your mama taught you. If she didn't teach you biblical principles, she messed you up. Stop bragging about your denomination. Stop bragging about you third and fourth generation church of God in Christ. It don't mean nothing. It ain't worth the papers written on. means nothing. God does not have any grandkids. Say amen. Amen. You must be born again. I said you must be born again. And when you're born again, you are more than a conqueror. When you are born again, you are seated in heavenly places in Christ. When you are born again, you are part of Christ. Glory to God. And you have been authorized to use his name in prayer. You've been authorized to use his name to rebuke the devil and to cast the devil out of your mind. And see, most church people, listen to these words. Come on, listen. I don't have a lot of time here. Most church people, listen to what they do. They always wanting God to do for them what only they can do for themselves. May I tell you today, everything that God has done for you has already been, gonna do for you has already been done. Hallelujah to God. He's already suffered. He's already bled and died on the cross. He took your sins upon himself. He was raised from the dead. And he said to you, to as many as has called upon him, you shall be saved. You're saved. Saved from what? You're saved from sin. You are a new creature in Christ. You're the body of Christ. You're not here some poor person begging the devil to stop. You make him stop. Greater is he that's in you than he that's in the world. Hallelujah, them, brother. I've been at this a long time. I'm not your little novice guy here. It took me a long time to learn this. What I'm about to say, it's going to sound simple to you. It's going to sound simple, but it took me a long time to learn this. When it comes to my life, I have three characters that I'm dealing with. Me, God, and the devil. And me, God, and the devil. The devil's on one side talking to me. God on the other side talking to me. And they both sound good, too. Oh, they sound good. That devil can sound good, brother. I said the devil can sound good. Can y'all say amen to this? But I have to be so full of the word. I have to be full of the word so that when the devil speaks to me, I can know it's the devil and not God. Okay. Now, it took me a while to learn this here. It took me a while to learn this. Satan knows how to come through the flesh and to say something to me that I'm familiar with. As a matter of fact, to say something to me that I've done in the past and enjoyed it. And people tell me, I sin, it's the best sin. It's good sometimes. Sin feels good. I'm going to try it again. Sometimes sin feels good. You lying thing. You know that feels good sometimes what you did before. You want me to come out there and tell you what I'm talking about? Turn your neighbor and say, don't do that. We at church. Am I right about this? So yes, Satan has this amazing ability to come through my flesh and remind me of what I've done before. And it's most appealing. I said it's most appealing. And if I'm not born again, and if I'm not illuminated by the Word and Holy Ghost, I won't even be able to detect that it is the devil. That's why church folks do all kinds of stuff they do. Because it's not that they're just so evil people. No, they're ignorant people. You got some born again people who are ignorant. From the standpoint, they don't know how to correctly apply biblical principles to their inner man. So your enemy, matter of fact, this is not you, this is the house you live in, but inside you is where the devil want to come through the flesh and talk to the soul. Because he wants the soul to turn to the fleshly, beggarly things. He wants the soul to turn to the lust of the flesh, the lust of the eyes, and the pride of life. And once you do that, you can be born again and look like a son. I'm preaching good. Y'all ain't saying amen. So what happens is, if you are ignorant when it comes to scripture and you don't know the voice of the Holy Ghost, when the devil speaks to you, 99.9% of the time, you're going to go with the devil. The devil is a hater, he makes you be a hater. The devil is a pervert, he makes you be a pervert. The devil is nasty, he makes you nasty. Say amen, somebody. But when you are truly born again, I love it. When you're truly born again and you are inundated by the Word and the Holy Ghost, so when the devil speaks to you, you recognize his voice. Then your manual, your life manual, tells you, resist the devil. Glory to God, brother. It says, resist the devil and he'll flee from you. So if the devil ain't fleeing, that means you're walking with him. Y'all won't say amen. Anybody scared of y'all? Anybody say, hey, anybody scared of you? If you don't resist him, he's not going to flee. But when you know who you are and you know whose you are, then, then you use the weapons of your warfare. For the weapons of your warfare are not carnal, but they're mighty through God to the pulling out of strongholds. God's not going to pull your stronghold down. Come on, Jesus. Come on in the room. I get so sick of ignorant praying people. How in the world he going to come somewhere and he's already everywhere? Come on in. Please. What you should say is manifest. You should ask him to manifest. God always manifests in my life and of your life. When the devil speaks to you, you resist the devil, you cast the devil out in the name of Jesus, and then you turn to the book. and then that's when God began to flow in you and through you. That's when he can talk to you and you recognize his voice over all other voices. I know the voice of God. Is anybody in here know the voice of God? Raise your right hand. Raise it high and say, I know the voice of God. And you better listen to him. To as many as are led by the Spirit of God, they are the sons of God. And all of this comes about because of the gospel. It's because of the gospel that I know what I know. This is because I got born again. May I tell you today, brothers and sisters, that you can't even see what I'm talking about if you're not born again. Except a man be born again, he cannot see the kingdom of God. Except a man is not born again, he cannot enter into the kingdom of God. So when you get into the kingdom of God, you got to become intelligent according to the scriptures. You got to know the word. In the beginning was the word, and the word was with God, and the word was God. God is the word, and the word is God. You ain't got to worry about God keeping his word, because God is the word. So why do you think the devil is always trying to keep you out of the word? Because he want to keep you ignorant. I stand at the pulpit every Sunday, beg y'all, read the scriptures. Y'all, please read your Bible. You still ain't thinking about what he's saying. And then Monday and Tuesday, beat your brains out. He don't know why I'm going through so much trouble by business. Because you are hard-headed. Because you are ignorant. Because you refuse to obey the word. God sent me in here to tell you what he wants you to know. And you're going to fight me? Fight the hand that feeds you? I'm here to help you. I'm not here to hurt you. And not only am I here to help you and not hurt you, I have evidence that what I'm talking about works. I'm not just up here spitting and yelling. And I don't want to go through all of what I can prove, but suffice to say, I have evidence. I'm trying to get down to something. I'm going to get there in just a minute. So here we are now. Hey, brother, hey, sister, when you come to understand that the only entities that you got to concern yourself with, yourself, God, and the devil. Ain't nobody else got anything to do with this. See, what you folks think about me and say about me ain't got nothing to do with me. It has all to do with you. If you lie, you're going to reap it. If you tell the truth, you're going to reap it. But it ain't got nothing to do with me. I reap what I sow. I don't reap what you sow. like my top leader in the Church of God in Christ, Bishop Drew Sheard. Bishop Drew Sheard, fine man. I have no problem following men of God. But I can't reap what he sows. And he can't reap what I sow. Bishop Peter is my local bishop here. I can't reap what he sow. He reaps what he sow. And not only that, see, when I deal with leaders, I'm very careful. When I'm dealing with leaders, I'm very careful to try to please them. And I'm going to tell you why. I'm very careful in trying to please leaders because if I can't please them, I can't please God. See some of y'all so far from this, you can't even understand what I'm saying. The Bible said, obey them. That is what? You think most church people gonna do that? No. They talk about the folks who got rule over them. They badmouth them. And then wonder when they started getting all sick and dying young, I don't know what's wrong. You did it to yourself. Your attitude did this. Your motive did this. Well, bishop, they ain't no good. Neither are you. How you going to sit up and talk about what's wrong with everybody else as if ain't nothing wrong with you? Raise your right hand. Say, that's stupid. So I'm trying to help you today. I've been stupid before. The reason I can talk about stupid is because I've been stupid before. I'm not stupid anymore. When I worked under Charles Edward Blake, I did everything I could to help make him successful. Not because of Charles Edward Blake. It was about him. It was about Jesus. Because I knew Jesus told me to help him, and I knew that Jesus was watching my motive and my attitude. See, most of y'all are not smart enough to know that your motive and attitude is going to set the bar for where you're going in God. Your motive and your attitude is going to determine your level of spirituality. What did I just say? You got to have an attitude. Listen to these words. You got to have attitude and a motive that I'm going to take authority over the lust of my flesh, the lust of my eyes, and the pride of my life, and I'm going to get up under somebody and follow them as they follow Christ. Hallelujah. And I'm going to do everything I can to help them be successful. Now listen to these words. I'm not expecting anything from them. I'm planting a seed in the spiritual world. I don't know who's going to get pregnant with my blessing. But once I plant a seed, the earth gets pregnant with my blessing. And I just got to walk around. Who's got my blessing? Where it is? Because once I put that seed out there, somebody got pregnant. Y'all, it'll come to you later. So if I continue to obey the word and treat people the way the word told me to, if I keep treating people the way the word of God told me to, then the spiritual world gets pregnant with my act of faith. And there's no way that I can continue to obey God's word and end up broke, end up defeated, end up begging, sad. Because there ain't none of that in the kingdom of God. There's joy in the kingdom. There's peace in the kingdom. There's love in the kingdom. There's joy in the kingdom. There's money in the kingdom. Everything you need is in the kingdom. What did I just say? Don't you want to be a part of the kingdom? Don't you want to be a part of the kingdom? Don't you want to be a part of the kingdom? Come on, everybody. Don't you want to be a part of the king? That's the song. You didn't pick it up. That's okay. I gotta try to finish this. Now, I'm trying to get it down. I got a passage. I'm going to read it. Trust me, I do have a passage. But I'm trying to get you ready for it. So now here it is. Here it is. You have to know that you are here to represent the kingdom of light. Amen. The kingdom of darkness is all around. Devils and demons are all around. But they can't phase you. They can't stop you when you are operating in kingdom principles. But the only people who can operate in kingdom principles are those who are born into the kingdom. And when you're born into the kingdom principles are found right here. And see, most people in the church are always trying to do something, but you need to try to be something. See, if you be, you'll get a chance to do. My bishops and the leaders of the Church of God in Christ can't stop me from being. I don't need the permission of my leaders to be. I get that from God. And if I be, I get a chance to do. If I be holy, if I be full of faith, if I be full of hope, if I be full of love, then I get a chance to do. And I don't need your permission. If I operate in the kingdom of light, the kingdom of light is more powerful than the kingdom of darkness. You go into a dark room and you turn the light on, where does darkness go? It's no more, not there. Light puts out darkness. Darkness can't put out light. Thank you, Jesus. So the kingdom principles are a kingdom of light, light and supernatural power. Light and supernatural power. So you got to not only claim that you're saved, but you got to get full of the book. Read your Bible, fast and pray. So that you can distinguish, listen to these words, so you can distinguish the difference in the voice of God and the voice of the devil. Both voices are speaking to you. They come after you all day, every day. And you've got, so when God speaks, you embrace and obey. When the devil speaks, you fight and reject. And ain't no point you obeying the devil and then mad with God because you did. I don't understand. I don't understand why all that happened to me, because you listened to the wrong voice. You can't obey God and stay in bondage. You can't obey God and stay broke. You can't obey God talking about your husband or your wife. My wife can't stop me from obeying God. Trump can't stop me from obeying God. Can't nobody stop me from obeying God. That's my choice. That's my choice. Choose you this day. Who you gonna serve? And so I don't go around begging Bishop Shearer, oh, Bishop Shearer, can you please give me a chair? No, I don't. I got a new bishop, Bishop Peters. You can ask, oh, can you please? No, I don't. Because they're not in control of the kingdom. Jesus Christ is in control of the kingdom. And I have access to him because I have his words right here. I know how to impact, to be impacted by him, because I read his word, and all I got to do is trust and obey it. And don't listen, don't get mad at me because I'm telling you the truth. Because, see, you sit under this ministry, here's what's going to happen to you. You're going to find out that you are the problem. And you can't blame your husband, your wife, black folk, the Latino coming over the border, Trump them, the rednecks, the black necks. No, you. Turn to your neighbor and say, you. And once you use your faith to overcome you, I'm confessing today that I am free from sin and dead to sin. And you got folks in it right now. Ain't nobody free from sin. Then you ignorant too. You need to read your Bible. You go read Romans 6. And Romans 6 will tell you that you are free from sin and dead to sin. Glory to God. I'm walking in the Holy Ghost under the blood. I'm covered with the blood of Jesus, surrounded by the angels of God, and dwelt by the kingdom of God, and in the name of Jesus. Now I take authority over every demon. The devil can't control me. He ain't my daddy. He used to be my daddy. Turn your neighbor and say, who's your daddy? He used to be my father, but not anymore. I've been born again. I said I've been born again. I got God in me. The creator of the universe lives inside of me. I said the creator of the universe lives inside of me. Anybody else going to say that? Well, said the creator of the universe lives inside of me. Well, tap your hands and say, praise the Lord. So now, here's what I'm supposed to be saying today. Now, listen to these words. There are three laws that must be employed in your life. The law of faith, the law of hope, and the law of love. Those are the three laws that governs the kingdom of light. Everything has a law. Everything is legal in the spiritual world. And these demons, they know when an individual, they back up off of you. Now they'll come and talk. The devil can't bring you nothing because you get stronger. Help me to say, I get stronger. Because what God wants you to do, oh, help me, Holy Ghost. The Pentecostal church of which we Pentecostalism is just a shame. We do a lot of yelling. The Pentecostal church is to be about the casting. The Pentecostal church is about moving in the gifts of the Spirit. When was the last time you've been in the Pentecostal church and the gifts of the Spirit operated? Because our leaders are not ready for this here. Ain't no point in them getting mad at me because I really don't care. I'm 81 and I don't care. Throw your hands in the air like you. Listen. If we're going to be a Pentecostal church, Pentecostal churches have to be more than talky-talky. We have to be talky-talky plus walky-walky. All these preachers, they elders, they can't catch a flea off a dog's back. Go sit down and get on the altar and repent of your sins and cry out until you get anointed with the power of the Holy Ghost. I'm right today. Now, I may not have been right yesterday. I may not be right tomorrow. But I'm right now. Come on, say amen. Now, here's the deal. We want to be a Pentecostal church. Raise your right hand and say, we want this to be a Pentecostal church where we enjoy the fruit of the Spirit and the gifts of the Spirit and the power of the Spirit. And so what you need to understand is

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2: I'm not going to be alone. Luke 11. Luke 11, one. I'm going to read this quickly and we're going to be out. Has this helped anybody today? The book of Luke chapter 11 verse 1. The book of St. Luke. There it is. And it came to pass that as he was praying in a certain place, what was he doing?
3: Praying.
2: Who is this praying? Jesus. Jesus was a praying Savior. He was a praying Savior. And it came to pass that as he was praying in a certain place, when he ceased, one of his disciples said unto him, Lord, teach us to pray as John also taught his disciples to pray. Raise your hand and say, God, teach me to pray. In the name of Jesus. Because I tell you right now, if you can't pray successfully, you can't walk successfully. Nobody can live successful as a Christian if they can't pray successfully. I'm right today. Next verse. And he said unto them, when you pray, say, our Father, which art in heaven. He is our what? Father. How did he get to become your father? Because you heard the gospel, you repented, you accepted Christ as Savior, and he's your Father, your Savior, and your Lord. Our Father which art in heaven, hallowed be thy name. We give praise to your name. Thy kingdom come. Jesus invaded planet Earth. Planet Earth has been given over to the devil. When Adam disobeyed God, the devil became the prince of this world. Satan is the prince of this world. Therefore, we have to invite the kingdom to come into this earth. And then we have to live for God so the kingdom can be expressed in this earth. Thy kingdom come, thy will be done. As in heaven, so in earth. Raise your right and say, God, thy kingdom come into my heart, into my home, and into this house in the name of Jesus. That's what we want. We don't want the kingdom of darkness. We want the kingdom of light. Next verse. Give us this day our daily bread. Give us what we need today. I'm not worried about yesterday. I'm not worried about tomorrow. Supply me today. Next verse. And forgive us our sins. For we also forgive everyone that is indebted to us. Forgive me my sins and I forgive everybody else. I've been mistreated by church folks and unchurched folk. But I forgive everybody. I forgive everybody. I don't care what you say about me, Bishop, whoever you might be. I don't care what you do to me. I'm not going to let the devil use you to stop me from being blessed. I forgive everybody in the name of Jesus. God grace me to be able to forgive. You got to forgive. You got to forgive. What I say you got to do?
3: Forgive.
2: And lead us not to temptation, but deliver us from evil. I want to be delivered from all evil. Next verse. And he said unto them, which of you having a friend? And shall go unto him at midnight and say unto him, friend, lend me 3 loaves. Next verse. For a friend of mine is in his journey, is come to me, and I have nothing to set before him. Next verse. And he from within shall answer and say, trouble me not. The door is now shut, and my children are with me in bed. I cannot rise and give thee. He's lying. We're going to prove it in a minute. Next verse. I say unto you, though he will not rise and give him, because he is his friend. See, friendship ain't got nothing to do with this. Your being saved, just being saved, ain't got nothing to do with this. You got to get a spirit of tenacity. You got, if you want something from God, you've got to exercise tenacity. I say unto you, though he will not rise and give him, because he's his friend.
4: We want to express again our deepest gratitude for joining us. Your presence and engagement.

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1: That was Sunday Sermon with Ron Hill, pre-recorded and sponsored by Love and Unity Christian Fellowship. You know, it's so important that we place a priority on prayer in our lives. You know, it's an important, just a spiritual discipline. And here is a prayer texted to me from Todd in Monrovia as part of our Prayers for America as we celebrate our nation's 250th birthday. And here's that prayer. We'll pray it together. Oh, dear Lord, we pray that everyone will know your name and believe in you as their Savior. Amen. That's it. Simple. Simple. And I hope the heart of every believer, right? Wouldn't that completely transform everything? You can text your prayer for America, and I will pray it over our nation right along with you right here on the air. Save this number. It's our text. Here it is. 866-347-4959. 866-347-4959. Be sure to give your first name and the city you're from. That would be helpful. Text your prayer for America, because God's word says in 2 Chronicles 7:14, if my people who are called by my name will humble themselves and pray and seek my face, then I will hear from heaven and I will forgive their sin and will heal their land. Amen.
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8: Hello and welcome to another weekend of Mothers in Ministry. My name is Cheyenne and I am back with my guest Donna Rush. Hello,
9: hi.
8: Donna.
9: Hi, Cheyenne. Thanks for having me.
8: Last time we were talking about, you know, how you grew up with the Lord and your mom was this big influence to you and, you know, how you have two daughters who are older in their walk with the Lord. First, let's just establish this. Did you want to be a mother always? Is that something that, you know, that you kind of always had in your heart? And did you have a plan of what kind of mom you were going to be?
9: No. Does that make me sound bad?
8: No, not at all.
9: I actually did not think about it a lot. I didn't make a decision, oh, I don't want to be a mom. I'm not saying that at all. But it just never, it wasn't like something that I was like, oh, I can't wait to grow up and be a mom. I didn't think in that way. I don't know why. In fact, I was probably a mom that started a little bit later in life, even though I did get married at 24. We had our first child when I was 31.
8: Oh, really?
9: Yeah, so we waited a little while. And then my second one at 35. Right? Yeah, 35.
8: Oh, wow. Okay.
9: Yeah. So I was became mom a little bit later. So
8: how was that? Were you scared more for being, you know, older, or were you established? You know, was that like a good time for you?
9: Yeah, I think that, I mean, this is going to also sound strange, but I was, you know, I've been married for a while and I said, Craig, you know, if we're going to have kids, we probably ought to do it. I'm almost 30. You know, I was like, really? I said, we should do that. We were just, I don't know, we had moved around several times for my job, for his job, and we were just kind of in the, I guess, work mode or what have you. And then suddenly, wow, we're almost 30 years old. And I've really just said to Craig, you know, well, if we're going to have children, you know, we better, we're going to be 30, we better think about this. And he was like, yeah, okay, you know, so I don't know. It was just kind of a strange thing, but that's the way it went.
8: That's why I like to talk about it is because, you know, we never plan these things. And sometimes we do plan things, you know, but like.
9: And then it goes another way.
8: Yeah,
9: so,
8: exactly.
9: That's,
8: it just falls back into, we have our plans, God has his, you know.
9: Right.
8: Yeah. So you didn't expect it right away. But when you found out when you were pregnant, did you have like, you know, a sensation coming over you about, you know, your faith, or did you just kind of like get into pregnant world, you know?
9: Yeah, no, just it was an exciting time. I would say it was kind of fairly typical, you know, but I will say when she hit about 2-3 years old, maybe 4 actually, because I had never been around children very much, to be honest. I didn't know there were delays. I didn't really get that. And finally, my mom said something when she turned 4, you know, that maybe, I don't know, there's something, you know, she, you know, that she maybe wasn't developing the way she should. And I was like, really? What? You know, and then someone at church, actually a preschool, a director of our preschool said, hey, is, you know, Lauren ready for kindergarten? And I was like, well, I guess as ready she's ever going to be, because she was kind of a handful, got to say. And she was like, I think there's a language, maybe it's a language problem. And I was like, language problem? What are you talking about? I didn't even know that there was an issue. I just knew that, to be honest, I thought, man, was I meant to be a mom? I am not a good mom. My child never listens to me. I can't get her to do anything I want her to do. It's just, I felt like I was not a good mom.
8: I think, you're, I mean, you're definitely not the only one.
9: Right.
8: Know? And that's kind of why we do this, is just to talk through that, you know?
9: Yeah. And then, you know, she recommended us to Texas Children's Hospital. And I thought, at first I was offended. I was like, what? You think something's wrong? You know, that's so silly. But there was, you know, we went and had some testing done, and she was diagnosed, you know, as being on the autism spectrum back then. This was many years ago. PDD-NOS, pervasive development disorder, not otherwise specified. You know, they've come a long way now. Now it's just a spectrum autism is. So, that's what was going on. So she wasn't understanding a lot of what I was saying. She was trying to obey what I said, but then wasn't, because she was hearing the end of sentences and not the whole sentence. And she was trying to figure it out. So if I said something like, hop in the tub, but don't get your hair wet, she would hop in the tub and immediately lay down and get her hair wet. See what I'm saying? But it wasn't a disobedient child. It was two people who had no idea what was going on. And I would just be like, what, you know?
8: Yeah. So you definitely had some challenges in the beginning, you know?
9: Yeah.
8: And how did God play in that? Did you have a moment where you kind of just had to fall, you know, and accept that God has put you here, you know, like I said, you know, you're chosen to be her mother, you know, and I deeply feel that way.
9: I think that I honestly, at that moment when I was told that, I feel like when she was just going into kindergarten, and then the first day of kindergarten, they called me to come pick her up.
8: Oh, really?
9: I didn't really have the diagnosis quite yet. We had done some testing, and I was kind of devastated by that. And then a few weeks later, we got the diagnosis. Mm-hmm. A doctor before that I'd gone to just said, oh, she's just a strong willed child. Yeah. You need to. There was no, I did not have any clue at all. And the doctor said, well, you know, many children like this would thrive best in a group home and when they grow up. It was devastating, and I was in mourning. No. For probably 2 years, to be honest, because it was like a death in a way. And if a mom's listening and knows, you know what I'm talking about, because you have to, and it's over time, say goodbye to certain dreams that you have for them exactly. at that moment, because that's not going to be realistic. Mm-hmm. So you have to say goodbye to that, and it's hard because you know, as a mom, you dream about this and that for them, and whatever they want to do, they can do it, and we're going to be with them.
8: Yes,
9: and,
8: yes,
9: and that sort of thing. So. That was a rough couple of years, and here I am talking about it now. I'm getting choked up because it's in and out of emotions throughout
8: exactly.
9: the years.
8: It's a lifetime.
9: Yeah. Yeah. So, you know, it's having to say goodbye to that and accept, you know, and then now you still have this adorable child who, when you pick them up from school, they're running at you, Mommy, you know. And so they're still there physically, and now it's just a different child than in your mind that you have. So you have to let that go. And it's kind of like a death in a way, the mourning process, I would say. Yeah. And then you have this child, and you're going to get through that because it does get better, you know. And that's the encouragement that I would have, is that God will equip you and get you through those times and grow you during those difficult times, for sure.
10: Grow is the perfect word, because we all have to be, what is the word, refined, right? You know, we all, and I think that's a perfect thing to say right now, is that, you know, God will work on us, you know, to refine us, to be a servant for Him. And as a woman in this world, you know, it's really hard to differentiate yourself from the woman that the world wants you to be, you know, and the mother that the world wants you to be, and the mother that the Lord needs you to be, you know, for your children.
9: That's very wise, Cheyenne.
10: Yeah.
9: I need to write that down. It's great.
10: It's easy to get caught up in the world. And I feel like this show is to help moms influence each other that we are doing the right thing by our kids. We still need for them to understand that this is our role as mothers, you know, not to be women of the world.
9: Right.
10: And women for the world.
9: Yes.
10: We are bringing up this next generation of children to be servants for the Lord, to be our little disciples. Going back to, you know, how we have kids in different ages, what are things that you still influence with your kids as their walk with Christ as they're older now? Do they still come to you, you know, for advice in their walk with Christ?
9: Yes. Specifically, I can think of Faith was calling me and saying, Mom, I feel like I'm pouring into so many people, and right now nobody's pouring into me. Can you pour into me?
10: Oh, that's great.
9: Yes. And I was, yes, I can, girl. And so that was so great to just know that she was, first of all, just feeling that way, you know.
10: And that she could come to you.
9: Yeah, that she could come to me.
10: That's lovely. Mm-hmm. That's awesome.
9: I
10: that felt your daughter could come. Yeah. And I know that like makes any mom's, you know, flesh just kind of melt because you're like, oh, you need me.
9: Yes, I know.
10: Yeah.
9: Yeah. And then with Lauren, you know, it's a little bit different, you know, being on the spectrum, she comes to me with social cue questions. Sometimes it's more relational and building relationships in her life and coming to me with different things. And then I give her some, you know, maybe advice on how to handle certain things. You know, like right now, you know, she would like to be married.
8: Mm-hmm. Yeah.
9: You know, and that has not happened, you know, for her. She's kind of going through that right now. So just kind of walking her through that. And
10: just like inspiring her to be the woman of God. You know,
9: that's
10: just,
9: right. That, you know. Exactly. That God has you created right now for a purpose. He has a plan for your life right where it is right now. And, you know, I just encourage her to continue to read her Bible every day, to continue in her ministry that she does at church and her involvement with her her church. And, you know, to try not to be so focused on that aspect of it. You know, that God has a plan for her life. It is. God has a plan for her life, you know.
10: Yeah, that's awesome. Mm-hmm. And, you know, just for little kids, it's kind of the same thing, you know, just, you know, getting them confident in the Lord and trusting in the Lord. And with my little ones, it's more talk, you know, they can't sit down and read a book, you know, the Bible as much as I, you know, it would be awesome. But for me, it's most just, you know, talking at their level and kind of just making them understand that the Lord is always going to be there for them, you know, and just showing them in front of, you know, being that model and showing them, like, I have times where I break down, I cry in front of them because I'm so frustrated about, you know, whatever is going on around me. But I have to take a deep breath. I look at them and be like, I'm going to pray for a minute. You know what I'm going to be like? I'm going to pray for a minute.
9: Got to go get my drink, you know, my cup refilled.
10: Yeah. And I'm just like, you know, I'm not going to leave them. I want them to see me pray. You know, I want them to see me.
9: Yes, that's
10: go
9: important.
10: Go through that process, you know. And so, and that will definitely build them up to a better emotionally stable and in better relationship with the Lord as they grow older, you know, as your daughters are.
9: And I remember when mine were little, I loved this Bible that I had when my kids were little that was this beautiful, I wish I still had it because people have asked me about it before when I've talked about it on the air, but it was this beautiful Bible that was for kids, and it just had all of the major stories of the Bible in fairly good detail for that age. But growing up, they knew all the stories of the Bible from beginning to end.
10: We have the beginner's Bible, too. And, we just read, like, one story a night and try and do that. But, you know, it really does make a difference because my mom did that. I think she gave me, like, a Precious Moments little Bible when I was little. And so I remember, you know, stories like Noah, you know, Adam and Eve. And you take those for granted. I think when you're older, you know, not as a child, but they do stick with you.
9: Yeah. And we can take it for granted that, everybody knows that. And they don't. You have to remember.
10: Exactly.
9: But that is important for us as moms from that young age. You know, like, they're little. They don't need to go to church yet. No. They do from day one is, you know, because they're picking up stuff from day one.
10: It's just like any other thing. You know, like if you want your child to be a good soccer player, you're going to start them at 2 years old or three years old. You're going to put them
9: playing around
10: the
9: ball
10: in T-ball,
9: or whatever.
10: You know?
9: Yes.
10: You know, and
9: it's
10: exactly the same. If you want to grow a healthy relationship with the Lord, then you need, and if you want that for your children, you know, which we all do, you know, then you need to set the foundation for them.
9: Yes.
10: And it's hard to pick up when you're at an older age. You know, everything is easier when you're at a younger age. So.
9: Absolutely. Yeah. Having said that, it's never too late if you're listening. Take them this Sunday. Start this Sunday.
10: Yes, exactly. Yes, take them to church this Sunday. You know, and a lot of churches, you know, especially I love that Core Church, we have, you know, so many rooms where it's inviting for women to bring their kids. You know, even if you have a kid who's very emotionally attached to you, moms, I know there is a lot of kids out there who, you know, they're clinging to your side. You can still go to church. A lot of churches are doing, you know, an extra overpour room or the nursery room. You know, there's not a reason for you not to go. You know, just bring your kids because it's good for them and for you.
9: Yeah. I mean, and our church has a great special needs ministry. So like,
10: that's awesome.
9: Yeah, and I think, you can look for that. If you have a special needs child, look for a church that has that ministry so you can comfortably leave your child in capable hands and go and have your cup filled and nourish your soul and worship the Lord, you know, and just have that time with him because you need it. It's so important.
10: Yeah.
9: It's critical.
10: Yeah.
9: To your motherhood.
10: Yes. All right. Thank you, Donna, so much. We talked about so much stuff, and I can't wait to re-listen to this.
9: Yeah.
10: All right. Well, thank you, everyone. And if you have any questions about where you can go to church, you know, maybe me and Donna can help you out and find one for you. And we'd love to do that. So let us know. And you can send me an email, Cheyenne@kkla.com. You can contact Donna also at
9: kkla.com.
10: Donna@kkla.com.
9: Yeah.
10: All right. Thank you so much, Donna.
9: Thank you, Cheyenne.
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1: It is time to lift up Jesus on this Sunday morning. I'm Donna Rush. Let's do that with Pastor Dudley Rutherford. 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
11: Hello and welcome as we lift up Jesus with Pastor Dudley Rutherford. I'm Kyle Welch. In the challenging times we live in today, we believe that God's holy word is the single most important source to all the answers we need and are searching for. Jesus tells us in Matthew 7:24 that anyone who hears his words and puts them into practice is like a wise man who builds his house on solid rock. It is our hope with this program to help you grow in your daily walk with Jesus Christ. Lift Up Jesus is part of an outreach ministry from Shepherd Church in Los Angeles, California. Our pastor is Dudley Rutherford, and we join him right now with his message for us today.
12: And we're going to have outside, we're going to socially distance people. So we call his office and we ask him this question: can we meet if we're outside? It's 110 degrees here in the valley in the summer. And we're going to socially distance, and if we have masks on, socially distance, can we sing and can we say the Lord's Prayer? We asked them. And you can hear them talking on the phone. I mean, they're talking. Guy comes back, picks up the phone and says, we're sorry, even if you're outdoors, even if you're socially distanced, even if you're wearing a mask, and even socially distanced, he said, you cannot sing and you cannot say the Lord's Prayer. We got that response the same week I got this letter from this lady about her daughter. And I said to the staff, we're opening up the church. Nobody has to come. But if you want to come, of course, I'd come here every day. Starbucks would be full, grocery store full. Nordstrom's rack is full over there. All that stuff's essential. But the church, I would be here and not one single car in this parking lot. And we're only open like really one day a week. And that was every day I'd see that parking lot full of cars. And I said, you know what? People are out and about doing what they want. I'm going to open up the doors. I don't care who comes. And the church, we went from 10,000 to 3,000. 7,000 people disappeared like that. Just gone. Stopped coming. So what we did is we opened up all the doors. We had what's called a no-touch service. We opened up the doors. We opened up the bathroom doors. And we have not passed an offering plate since 2020. I don't even know how we're open. The only way we are open, and just so you know, there is not a tree out back that grows money on it. Some of you think that. How does the church remain open? How do we do all the things we do? Well, people give online. People don't really bring cash, carry cash with them much anymore today. And so we've always made it possible, not even in service really. I think that they might have just done that, but that's how we've survived the last 6-7 years. And here's the problem. Your offering should be a part of your worship. That was the purpose of it. When I picked those 250 bagworms, my mom would teach me how to get a quarter of that belongs to God, Dudley, and she would put it in a little envelope, and I would literally carry that to church with me. And we've lost that part of our giving because there should be a sense of thankfulness for your life. I'm thankful, God, for my family. I'm thankful for the church. I'm thankful for the Bible. I'm thankful for the Holy Spirit. Thank you for your provision. I thank you, God, that you fed me, that you clothed me. I was asleep last night. You didn't have to wake me up today, God, but you woke me up today. You gave me another day of life, and you keep me. You love me, and you're faithful to never leave me. You're faithful to never forsake me, and most importantly, you sent your son Jesus to die for me. And so what we give, in a sense, and I want you to think about this. When you walk in here, everything about you is a sense of gratitude. Your hands, Michael talked about, you raise your hands and you're saying, God, thank you. And God, I belong to you. And with your voice, the voice that God gave you, you praise. You offer up praise. You sing songs of praise. You offer up words of thanksgiving to God. And all the deeds that we do, we say, God, with everything I do, help what I do to bring glory to you. And with my life, the life that you give me, God, I hope that I can serve you. And I pray that all of my prayers that I pray, God, I pray as though I'm dependent upon you. And in my prayers, I'm expressing my gratitude to you. And with the offering that I bring, it's a reflection of my gratitude for you. It all goes together. It's all a part of your worship, all of it. Jesus said in Matthew 6:19, do not store up for yourselves treasures on earth. That's what we all do. Jesus said, don't store up for yourselves treasures on earth where rust and moth will destroy, where thieves break in and steal. Instead, verse 20, store up for yourselves treasures up there in heaven where moth and rust do not destroy, where thieves do not break in and steal. Yes, it's a part of worship. Write that down. Secondly, you are storing up treasures in heaven. And honestly, I don't even know what that means. I know what treasure on earth is. I mean, we do that. We do that every day. But somehow what we give, we're storing up. There is something up there that he's going to return to us. It's a treasure in heaven. But number three, and the third bullet there, write this down. This is what I want you to get, is that you are sowing, you are supporting the local church. We literally have hundreds of ministries where we serve this community. I can't even tell you how many different organizations we're involved that are feeding the hungry and the poor and the homeless. We have an event here called it's the largest event in America for foster care children. There's like 26 different organizations. We bring them all together. We take care of everything. Now, I want to ask you a question. Do you think we should charge the foster care kids to show up here? Like we're going to charge you $20 each to come here. We got a big thing planned, but we want to charge $20 each for each of you to come. No. We do this year after year after year. You should be here. This campus is covered with kids all over this city that think that nobody cares about them. And we host that evening and give them gifts and food and games and bouncers out there. They leave here thinking it's the greatest day of their life. It's just one of 100 different ministries that we have here at our church. We also have helped start this year. We've helped start churches in Kansas City. We've helped a church in Moore Park get started. We've helped Freedom Church. They're trying to get into a new facility. There's a church out in Ventura called Mission Church that wouldn't even be there had we not supported them from the beginning. There's a brand new church in Burbank called Antioch Church. There was a guy that was in prison, a life in prison. His name's Casey Diaz. Somehow he got out, started coming to this church. God put it on his heart to start a brand new church in Burbank called Antioch Church. And we were like the first church to get in on supporting his new work there in Burbank. There's a church down in San Diego called New Vintage Church that we helped get started. There's a church in Florida called Restoration Church. There's a church in Hawaii that we're helping. There's a group in Orange County, a young kid that I know named Tyler Oakson. He's got got hundreds of young people meeting on Friday nights and worshiping. We're a part of that. I was with a guy last week. We're helping start a brand new church called Riverland Church in Brisbane, Australia. A young guy named John Cameron, who's already agreed to come and preach for our revival, so you can meet him. You won't understand a word he says either. But John is one of the most dynamic, gifted speakers in the on the entire globe. He's going to start a church. You trust me, in 10 years from now, it will be one of the largest churches on the planet Earth. And we support churches like this all over the country. We also helped raise $1 million during the fires, the Altadena fires and the Brentwood fires. $1 million our church helped raise. We also gave $130,000 to people who translate the Bible into languages all over the world, to people who don't have a Bible in their own language. We gave $50,000 to North Korea defectors. We gave $50,000 to an organization in Asia that helped 1,000 families who live with disabilities so that they can get by. There's a ministry in India that we support that last year they had 98,000 conversions. They started 652 churches in India. They have an online service that reaches 3.8 million viewers every single week. There's another ministry that we're a big supporter of called Convoy of Hope. Convoy of Hope is in 88 different countries. They feed 1 million people every single day in 33 third world countries around the globe. We also gave $1 million away to international missions in China, in Jordan, Saudi Arabia, Indonesia, the Philippines, Vietnam, South Sudan, Jericho, France, Turkey, Japan, Uganda, Iran, Iraq, Spain, and many other countries is where our missionary money goes. Last week, I was preaching in Australia, and I was preaching how every person should have a passport. And because God is calling, God is moving all around the world. And just like God called Abraham, God might call you to go somewhere. You should have a passport right now, so I don't travel. You should have a passport in case God calls you to go someplace. You're ready to go. Right after service, this tall, beautiful woman came up to me with this strong, strong African accent. She said, Pastor, my family is from Sudan, but I have never been there. And God has been working in my life, telling me that I need to go to my home country and be the light of Jesus. And she says, I've been fighting this calling, and you said everybody needs to get a passport so that when God calls you, and she goes, I just want you to know that your message has motivated me to get my passport. And she said, will you pray for me? Will you pray for me that I can raise the funds to get this passport? And I said, no. And she was like, what? I said, no, I will not pray for that. I said, my church will give you the money to get your passport. She was like, what? How's that going to happen? So just leave me a message. You somehow get me your contact information. I will and send me the receipt for what that passport costs. There's no reason for you not to have a passport. We have a missions committee, and I'll just get, that's like $400 or $500. I'll get it from them, and I'll just send it to you. Well, how are you going to do it? I said, don't you worry about it. I will get it to you. You just get me the receipt. She sent me the receipt. In those last 7 days, I got the receipt. I've already got the money. $500 bills. It's already in an envelope. It just needs to be mailed, which will be mailed Monday. It's going to be FedExed down to Melbourne to a youth pastor of the church where I was just served. He knows the young lady. He'll get the money to her. I want to ask you a question. When that young lady gets that passport, she goes to Sudan, she lifts up the name of Jesus in that country, do you think that God is going to bless us because we've helped provide for her the means to go to that country? Yes or no? This is the no-brainer. So that when you give, you're saying thank you, and you're a part of our missions, you're a part of our ministries, you're a part of everything we do and every ministry around this entire planet when you give. Amen? It's part of your worship. Number three, can you test God? Turn to your neighbor and say, can you test God? I want you to look at Malachi 1. This is Old Testament. Everybody say Old Testament. There's a principle here. God told the people in that day, when you bring blind animals for sacrifice, is that not wrong? When you sacrifice crippled or diseased animals, is that not wrong? And then he said, try offering them to your governor. I thought, I have a governor. I thought that. And what's he saying here? Well, every nation has people in leadership positions. And he's saying, would you give a crippled or diseased animal to your governor? Would he be pleased with you? Would he accept you? Says the Lord Almighty. I want you to write this down. God expects our best. They were supposed to go out into the flock and find the very best lamb. Instead, they'd go out and they would go, oh, there's one who's blind, or there's one who's crippled. Oh, that one's full of, that's diseased. I can't even sell that one. I'll give that one to God. And God says, what are you doing? Look what he says in verse 11. He says, my name, and I've never thought about this until, I've read this 1,000 times. This has never made sense to me until I was working on this message. He said, my name will be great among the nations, not just in Israel. That somehow God's people, when you do your best, he said, my name will be great among the nations from the rising to the setting of the sun. In every place, incense and pure offerings will be brought to my name, because my name will be great among the nations, says the Lord Almighty. It never made sense to me until I just worked on that list to show what our church does. That somehow by what we do here, that God's name is glorified among the nations. Amen. Go up to verse 13. He says, when you bring injured, crippled, or diseased animals and offer them a sacrifice, should I accept them, says the Lord? Cursed is the cheat who has an acceptable male in his flock and vows to give it, but then sacrifices a blemished animal to the Lord. For I'm a great king, says the Lord Almighty, and my name is to be feared among the nations. Go over to chapter 3, verse 8 real quick. He said, will a man rob God, yet you rob me? But you ask, how do we rob you? In tithes and in offerings. Verse 9, you're under a curse, the whole nation of you, because you're robbing from me. I don't know if you think our nation's under a curse, but I think we are. We're $37, $38 trillion in debt. If you don't understand that that's a curse, I don't know what to say to you. But then God says this in verse 10. This is Old Testament. Everybody say Old Testament. Bring the whole tithe into the storehouse, that there may be food in my house. And then God says what? Test me in this. This is Old Testament. Everybody say Old Testament. It's Old Testament. But he said, test me and see if I will not throw open the floodgates of heaven and pour out so much blessing that you won't even have enough room for it. Now, if I asked you if you wanted that, you would say, I want that. But I would say, oh, no, no, no, no, no, no. That's Old Testament. So you use the Old Testament as an excuse on the first half of that verse, but you want the second half of that verse. 400 years before the law, Abraham tithed. There was no law. Abraham was tithing. 300 years before the law, Jacob tithed. Now go back to where people are filling in blanks. If you can go to that last slide with all three. Should be our best. God says, test me. And they did what's called a scroll of remembrance. Now stay with me on this. When I was a kid, my parents taught me how to tithe. So for 60 years, every dollar I've ever made, I've given myself 10% to the church. Every dollar I make, I give 10% to Shepherd. The next 10%, I've saved. What if you saved 10% of every dollar you ever made? I gave 10%, I saved 10%, and I've lived off the 80%. And I'm a living testimony as I look back over my life that whatever shovel I've used to give to God, that God uses that same shovel to give back to me. The Old Testament, just so you know, the Old Testament, it was a law. But it wasn't just 10%. They had several other laws. They had to give as much as 30%. So people are always dismissing this whole thing, but that first tenth, which is the first tenth, was holy. It was sacred, the Bible says, and it belonged to God. So what do we do today? Well, there is nothing that we have to give according to a law. We are free to do whatever we want. You walk in here week after week, never give a thing, but there are many people here that do come in here, and they have an offering that they give that represents their gratitude and their thanksgiving. They start with something. They make a commitment, and they watch God. They put God to the test. Here's the deal. Throughout all the Bible, there are many verses that say, I don't have time to show it, where God says, do not test the Lord your God. Do not test the Lord your God. You do not test. We're just mere humans. He's Almighty God. We don't test God. But there's only one place in all the Bible where God says, you know what? In this case, you test me. And you bring me your very best is the principle. And see if I don't throw open those floodgates and bless you beyond your ability to even contain it.
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13: So my name is Jeremy Hoff. Leslie and I have been married a little over 20 years, 21 years actually. And we have four children, three biological children and one adopted out of foster care.
14: We, after three biological children, we were pretty sure we were done, but the seed of adoption had been planted in our hearts. And so we just listened to God and he kept prodding, especially I think it was like the end of 2011. Mm-hmm. We just kept hearing story after story of adoption. And we just were like, why does this keep coming up to us? And it became really clear to us that God, this was the direction we were supposed to take. And we didn't know what that looked like. So we just began to pursue it step by step, really with great fear, not knowing what that looked like, not knowing what that meant for our home, but really feeling like that's what our steps of obedience were supposed to be. God made that really clear. So we just took one step at a time and ended up adopting our son in December of 2013. And he's been a part of our family ever since, an awesome part of our family.
13: I think it's important to know that we believe the church is the solution to the foster care crisis. We heard a stat that really helped our trajectory, which was that if one family from every church stepped up to adopt or foster, there would be no more crisis. And we felt that we could be that family for Shepherd.
14: It can be very hard for foster families adjusting to a child in their home that maybe has come from a pretty traumatic background. Yeah. And so we want to just, as a church, surround that family as much as possible and show them that we're there to support them, to babysit, to provide meals, to do all the things that will make that transition easier for the foster parents so that it ultimately is easier for the child.
13: And we just know that if the church stepped up the way the church can, this wouldn't be a problem anymore at all.
14: We now know, too, that the LA foster care system is in crisis because they have so many children coming in and not enough social workers, not enough people to care for them well. And so they're just having a hard time keeping up with doing what's best for these kids. And the more families we get from church that can come alongside these kids and love them and ultimately show them Jesus, I think we can really help solve the crisis in LA County. The journey of obedience was so much greater and so much more than we could have imagined than the easy route which we wanted to take. But I think the steps of faith, the small steps of faith that led us to where we are now, I can't imagine not taking that journey and knowing Jesus at a level that I just didn't realize I didn't know him before. Understanding his love for the vulnerable, his love for people in need on a level that I just didn't comprehend before, and I'm so grateful for that journey.
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1: Good Sunday morning to you. I'm Donna Rush. So glad you are here this morning just to really get some truth from God's Word. Let's do that right now with Pastor Steve Wilburn on Core Truth. 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
18: 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It's those things that we struggle with that are outside of God's perfect will.
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18: Today we're going to be in Philippians chapter 3, and I entitled this message, Starting Fresh. Have you ever wanted to start all over again, to have a fresh and a brand new start? Well, that usually comes after times of great failure, our total defeat. It's when we find ourselves floundering in life. It's when we hit a wall, when things are just not progressing in life like we thought they should be. It's when we look at ourselves and we think, well, I should be farther ahead than where I'm at, as we wonder, are we ever going to get out of whatever seems to be like nothing more than an endless desert where we are no longer having any fun in this life? Yes, it's in those times of frustration that we need to look inside of ourselves, where we need to do some, you could call it self-examination. You know, that word examine can be defined as inspecting in detail. It's to investigate thoroughly. I wonder if that's something that we do to ourselves often enough. Because it's a lot easier to examine somebody else, isn't it? To see all of their obvious faults, to see why they're in a rut. But to look at ourselves in the mirror with a critical eye, to really analyze ourselves and to truly be critical of what we are doing and the decisions that we have made, well, that's a whole nother story. Examining ourselves, though, is a biblical principle. You know, the Bible tells us in 2 Corinthians 13:5, it says, test yourselves to see if you are in the faith. Examine yourselves. And when we're tempted to blame God for our problems, The Bible tells us this, and just see if you could not pray a prayer just like this. Because it says in Lamentations 1:20, it says, "See, O Lord, for I am in distress. My spirit is greatly troubled. My heart is overturned within me, for I have been very rebellious." Yes, I think that we have all, at times, been very rebellious. That's why we should examine and probe all of our ways, because we will never find unfaithfulness on God's end. But if there's unfaithfulness in the relationship between us and God, it will always be 100% on our side. Why? Because God is faithful. Yes, it's so much easier to be critical of others than it is to be critical of ourselves. But when we're totally honest with us, that's when we realize that we are our own worst enemy. I'm the one that causes my problems. I'm the one that causes hardship in my life by my attitude and my actions. Yet, when we're willing to work on different issues in our lives, the things that hold us back spiritually, you know, that's what can stop our growth. See, it's like those things that hold us back. It's those sin issues in our life. That's what stops our growth in the Lord. It's those things that we struggle with that are outside of God's perfect will. Yet if we're willing to deal with those things, that is our issues in our lives, and we can put ourselves at that moment, when we're dealing with those issues, we can put ourselves back on the right path, back on the road of growing in our faith. Yes, making right changes could prove to be the beginning of a whole new dawn in our walk with God. And if you're anything like me, I would rather have a fresh start than stay in some old crusty rut that is causing misery in my life. Maybe those things I start dwelling on, the failures of my past. I certainly don't want to keep looking backwards, because that can cause me to stumble as I'm walking frontwards again and again. Yes, today, you know, we could all embrace a fresh start as we focus on, that's right, looking forward to what God is going to do from this point on in our life, rather, again, than looking back at our past. Because our past, look, we can't change anything. I mean, what we did is what we did. The failures that we did, it's just, it's all there. We can't change the mistakes of the past. But from this point forward, right now, today, looking forward, it can start with changing unbiblical habits that we have in our own lives. That's why we must examine where we are so that we can change where we're going. It will require a true repentance where needed, then allowing God to help us turn away from a lifestyle that is really walking in disobedience to God and start moving forward in Jesus with a fresh new start. Well, today we're going to be looking in the book of Philippians here, and I thought we would check out this first topic here of God's warning. So let me read to you the text here in Philippians 3:1. Now, if you're driving, listening on the radio, keep your eyes on the road. I'll do the reading. But I'm reading here in, again, Philippians 3:1 out of the New American Standard Bible, and it says, "Finally, my brethren, rejoice in the Lord. To write the same things again is no trouble to me, and it's a safeguard for you. Beware of the dogs. Beware of the evil workers. Beware of the false circumcision. For we are the true circumcision who worship in the Spirit of God and glory in Christ Jesus and put no confidence in the flesh." Well, we'll stop there for a minute because, well, there's a lot there. But notice how Paul started with rejoice in the Lord. Wow, that's a great way for all of us to start every day. Man, this is the day that the Lord has made and we will rejoice in it. Now, Paul uses that word rejoice 10 times in this small book of Philippians. I mean, Philippians is 4 chapters, and yet he uses that word 10 times. It's in every chapter, and it's a primary verb that means to be cheerful, to be happy, to be glad. It makes the point of being full of joy. For Paul had found joy, even though he's writing this letter from a Roman prison. Not just any prison, it's like a dungeon. It wasn't like these luxurious prisons we have here in America where, hey, what time's the Super Bowl on? Let's go watch TV. Let's go to the gym. Let's go play basketball. Oh, no, you're sitting chained down in a dungeon. But understand, Paul knew that he was there in prison for the sake of the gospel. He had shared in chapter 1 of Philippians that there was a revival going on right there in the governor's palace because he was there. For the gospel was now being preached, and people were coming to Jesus and being built up in their faith. Plus, Paul, now being in prison, had time to write many letters. I mean, think about that. Everyone's like, oh, poor Paul. He's in prison. He's in a dungeon. Oh, my goodness. Well, think about it for a second. Paul wrote

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2: We easily fall into the same pit over and over again. Have you not fallen into the same thing again? Have you not made more than one bad decision in your life? Have you not fallen to that same sin over and over again? Okay, so this is why Peter said in 2 Peter 1:13, Peter said, I consider it right, as long as I am in this earthly dwelling, to stir you up by way of reminder. In fact, Peter used that term, remind us, or a way of reminder, three times in 2 Peter. He said, look, as long as I'm alive, I'm going to continue to remind you, my brothers and sisters in Christ, of the things that you already know. Again, why? Because we selectively forget things. We can be allured away from what is right to do that which is wrong. Let's not forget, for we all have feet of clay. And when I use that term, feet of clay, it just means that we can be really strong one day and then turn around and completely stumble and fall the next day. And from my own experience of being a Christian for decades, I know this to be true. This is why it's so important for you and for me to stay plugged in to Bible study. And take this to heart. I just want you to know that the reason we always go back to the Bible, the reason we always stay focused on what the Word of God teaches, is because we do expository Bible teaching for the very reason that we need to be taught the Word of God. I mean, who really cares what my opinions are? Who cares what your opinions are? What does God say on the matter? And this is why we are a church that teaches from the Word of God. Listen, if you're not going to a church that you're growing spiritually in your relationship with God, why do you keep going to that place? Maybe it's a mainline denomination. You're just not getting much out of it. It's like, well, listen, you need to get plugged in with a church that teaches out of the Bible, because we need to be poked and prodded. Think about it. If you've got some sin issues in your life and you never get poked and prodded on those issues, you never, you know, hear what you're doing is wrong. Why is that? Get out of that church. We're all called to go to church, to be plugged in with the church. Pray about getting into a church that teaches the Word of God. Listen, if you're anywhere around an hour from Los Angeles, you should just get in your car and drive. Listen, gas prices are coming down finally. And so, you know, drive to LA. Become part of a church that challenges you in the teaching of God's Word. Become mature in your faith. And listen, if you're, you know, within an hour, we got three services on Sunday morning, one at 8:30, one at 10:30, one at 12:30. We're on the intersection, on the west side of LA, on the intersection of the 10 freeway and La Cienega. We're like 200 feet north of the 10 freeway on La Cienega, right off of Venice. So anyway, I encourage you to come and check us out. Now listen, if you're too far away, I understand that. But no matter what, all of us should download our free app, because on our app, we've got hundreds of video messages. It's just awesome. And you could be listening to a message and like, man, you know, my friend over in Toledo, Ohio, man, they should hear this message. You can just hit this little square box right there on the app and it'll send that message. It'll send a link to that message to your friend's phone, wherever they're at. Maybe they're vacationing in Cairo, Egypt. Whatever. You can send them the message and say, hey, check this out. And then they can just click on it and boom, they're listening to the same message that you had. What a great opportunity for you to minister to your family and friends that live, who knows, all over the known world. But anyway, so get that free app at the App Store. It costs you nothing. If you hate it, delete it. It didn't cost you anything anyway. But getting back to our message here, I'd like to look at four things that are critical for our spiritual growth as Christians. Now, this is what makes it possible for us as men and women of God to mature as believers in Christ. So here are the four things. It's praying, it's reading, it's fellowshipping, and it's

0: area in our faith. So let's look at these a little more in depth, just briefly here. So number one, it's praying. Now, in the simplest form, praying is just talking with God. We want to make sure that we don't complicate it. Don't try to spiritualize it. Just talk to God normally like you would normally talk. Now, if you have a little bit of a potty mouth, hey, you can delete the potty mouth part, okay, because you're talking with God. But God says he listens to us. Think about that. When you talk and you pray to God, he listens to you. So as you approach him, he is our Father in heaven. Remember that. It's not about, you know, religion. It's about a relationship with Christ. That's what Christianity is. It's relationship. We have a relationship with God. We are his children. You are his son or his daughter. And you want to talk to him in the same way that a child would talk to their father. Now, listen, if you had a horrible relationship with your dad and your dad was stern and mean and an angry man, you're thinking, well, I didn't have any relationship with him. So that's not a good example for you because you didn't have that loving relationship. Now, if you did have a loving relationship with your dad, you could go to him at any time, daddy, daddy, and he would take you and he would listen to you. Well, listen, even if you didn't have that relationship, you can have it now. You can have that relationship because he's our Abba. And Abba, it really can be defined as our papa, our daddy in heaven. That's who he is to us. So talk to him that way. Number two is reading. What? Reading what? Mad Magazine? You know, reading some newspaper? Reading the internet? No. It's like the Bible is critical, you know, and talking about how we are to grow. And the Bible is the way we grow. Why? It says in Romans 10:17 that faith comes by hearing and hearing the word of God. Have you ever found yourself like, man, I wish I had more faith. I wish I wouldn't fall prey to these things that are around me. I wish I was a more faithful man or a more faithful woman. Well, listen, you can be. Faith comes by hearing and hearing the word of God. It's not possible to grow in our faith as Christians without feeding on God's word. So strap on the feed bag, which is the word of God, and it should be done daily. I like what David said. This is David and Goliath, David. He said in Psalm 119, verse 9, he says, how can a young man keep his way pure? Well, that's a great question. How can a young man, how can a young woman, how can a middle-aged man, how can a middle-aged woman, how can an old man, how can an old woman, how can we keep our way pure? Well, he says it, by keeping it according to your word. Your word I have treasured in my heart that I might not sin against you. And it was Job that said this in Job 23:12. He says, I have not departed from the command of your lips. I have treasured the words of your mouth more than my necessary food. But did you notice David and Job, completely two generations apart from each other, but both David and Job used the same term when talking about God's word. They both said that they treasured it in their hearts. Now that word treasured in the original language means I have hid it as it were of something of great wealth, something of riches or jewels in a shelter, meaning I'm going to store up the riches of God's written word inside of my heart. You know, the Bible also says in Psalm 119, verse 105, he says, your word, the Bible, is a lamp unto my feet and a light unto my path. Maybe you're not sure where you're going. Maybe you're not sure what path you're supposed to be on. Maybe you're just not sure where God's plan is for your life. Well, engulf his word in your life, and his word will be a lamp to your feet and a light to your path. Well, the first thing was, of course, praying. The second was reading God's word. The third is fellowship. We are called to fellowship with one another. You know, the Bible says in Hebrews 10:24-25, he says, and let us, who's the us? It's the believers in Christ. This is not to, you know, Joe heathen dog sinner. No, this is to the man or woman of God. He says, let us consider how to stimulate one another to love and good deeds, not forsaking our own assembling together, as is the habit of some, but encouraging one another, and all the more as you see his day drawing nearer. Now listen, God says in his word that you need to be in fellowship, that you need to fellowship with one another. And that's going to church, and it's being critical to our growth and our maturity as believers. Now, look, I'm psyched that you're listening to our program here on the radio today. And I hope that this program, Core Truth Radio, is causing you to mature in your faith and stimulate you as a believer. But it doesn't alleviate you still going to the local church. Now, again, if you're somewhere close to LA, come to our church. But if you're not, or if you're back on the East Coast listening back there, you got to get plugged in with a church, you know, find a Calvary Chapel around you or something that teaches the Word of God, but you got to get plugged in. Going to church is critical for us to mature, yes, so that we can worship the Lord corporately also as the body of Christ, so that we can be taught the Word of God and our spirits could be stimulated by the hearing of God's Word. But we're also to have fellowship with one another, with other brothers and sisters in Christ. Now, that word fellowship comes from the Greek word koinonia, and it's to have a mutual and a close communion with one another. It's drawing close to each other since we have that common bond in Jesus. Look, we're family. Sometimes they say blood's thicker than water, like, oh, you can never be as close to someone else as your own blood DNA relative. Well, I would argue with that and say, no, sometimes you can have even closer relationships with brothers and sisters in Christ because you have that common goal of Jesus inside of you. I've done Harvest Crusades with Pastor Greg Laurie all over the world. We've did multiple crusades in Australia and New Zealand. It's amazing how you can get on a plane, fly halfway around the world, and all of a sudden have instant fellowship with other believers in Jesus. You know, these first three things, that is praying, reading the Word of God, and having fellowship, are all wrapped up in how the early church was started. Think about it. Jesus went back to heaven in Acts chapter 1. Acts chapter 2, the church is born. It says in Acts 2:42, it says they, who's they? It's the believers in Jesus, were continually devoting themselves to the apostles' teaching, that's the word of God, to fellowship, that's hanging out with other believers, and to the breaking of bread and to prayer. This is how the early church got started. This is how they grew. This is how they stayed healthy as the body of Christ. Yes, that's what God desires to do in our lives. And as we're, you know, running short on this program today, we'll pick up on this thing in our next program. But I just want to ask you, you know, are you really in a place where God wants you to be right now? I wonder if I'm talking to anyone who's never really made a commitment to Christ. Maybe you've been religious or you've gone to some mainline denomination. But are you born again? Have you asked Christ to come in your heart as your Savior? Or maybe you're like a prodigal son or a prodigal daughter. Maybe, you know, like, yes, you know, there was a time I came into a real relationship with Christ, but to be honest, you're living in sin right now. You have active sin and you're living in it right now. You need to repent. And you need to say, God, I'm sorry. You need to ask God to help you get out of the mess that you're in right now. Because his joy will not come and fill your heart until you get rid of that sin that you're living in. And if that's you, maybe right now could be an opportunity to get right with the Lord. And just say, you know, Lord, I need to start fresh. I need to have a reboot in my life. And if that's you, would you pray this prayer? Now, listen, if you don't want to pray this prayer sincerely, then don't pray it because it's going to do you no good at all. Because all God's looking at is the sincerity of your heart. But if you're sitting there saying, God, I'm sick of where I'm at right now. I'm sick of where my life is going. I'm sick of just the misery that I'm in. You're sick and tired of being sick and tired. Then get right with the Lord. And if that's you, pray this prayer right now. Lord Jesus, forgive me of my sin. Forgive me for the things that I've done wrong. I believe you died for me, yes, and you were buried. And I also believe you rose again. Come inside of me. Lord, help me to walk with you. Be my Lord, be my God, be my Savior, and be my friend. And fill me with your Holy Spirit. In Jesus' name, amen. Listen, if that's you, I'd like to send you some materials that'll help you and encourage you in your walking relationship with Christ. These are free. 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That'd be awesome. But not for this. This is free. 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And listen, may the Lord God bless your day today. Amen.
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2: 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I was reading this fun article on ways to celebrate our nation and to help us to become more thankful for what God has given us in this nation. And there was something called a freedom jar. Have you ever heard of this? I think this is great for kids to get them to think about, you know, Independence Day and how fortunate we are to have our freedoms in this nation. And in the freedom jar, everybody can take turns to write something and put in the jar that they're thankful for. And here are just a few ideas to include. Being thankful for the freedom to worship and read the Bible. How about that? That is not freely available in many, many nations. The freedom to work and earn money. A lot of places, you're not allowed to work unless you are a certain class or you're not given the opportunity to choose what kind of work that you do, but we get to do that here in America. The freedom to go to school and learn. Yes, that's a freedom, children. Yes, and the freedom of speech and peaceful protests in this nation. Just a few of the things to think about. 1 Peter 2, verse 16 says, live as people who are free, not using your freedom as a cover-up for evil, oh no, but for living as servants of God. Amen. Thank you, Lord, for allowing us to live in a country where we are free to worship and share the gospel with others. May we be bold and courageous to do just that. In Jesus' name, amen.
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13: In 1517, Martin Luther nailed the 95 Theses on the door of the Wittenberg Cathedral, thus starting the Protestant Reformation. In the spirit of that historic event, we now present Branch of Hope Radio with Pastor Paul Vigiano from the Branch of Hope Church in Torrance, California.
14: There was a certain creditor who had two debtors. One owed 500 denarii and the other 50. And when they had nothing with which to repay, he freely forgave them both. Tell me, therefore, which of them will love him more? Simon answered and said, I suppose, by the way, do you notice the weakness of that? Like the I suppose. I suppose the one whom he forgave more. And he said to him, you have rightly judged. Okay, now the parable kind of ends, right? As we're going to see in a minute, it gets very personal. He then turned to the woman, but he's talking to Simon, and said to Simon, do you see this woman? I entered your house. You gave me no water for my feet, but she has washed my feet with her tears and wiped them with the hair of her head. You gave me no kiss, but this woman has not ceased to kiss my feet since the time I came in. You did not anoint my head with oil, but this woman has anointed my feet with fragrant oil. Therefore, I say to you, her sins, which are many, are forgiven, for she loves much. But to whom little is forgiven, the same loves little. It's not a terribly difficult parable to grasp, right? The person who realizes how much they've been forgiven is the more loving person. But I want to observe a couple of things that might not jump out at us immediately. That even though one owed 50, a denarii, by the way, is a day's wage. Even though one owed 50 and the other owed 500, neither had the ability to pay. There may be people in this world who are more or less evil, but I don't know who you are, and regardless of who you are, and regardless of whatever good you have done, and I do hope you do good, when it comes to having peace with God, none of us have anything to offer. The world record in the long jump is 29 feet, like 4.5 inches or something like that. Mike Powell, 29 feet. I used to run track, you know, and one of the events I had to do was the long jump. I was okay. I jumped like 23, not 29. And then there are people who can jump 13 feet. Now I can jump 4 or 5 feet. But let me just explain my point here. You got the Grand Canyon, right? From one edge to the other is like miles. So Mike Powell, who can jump 29 feet, and me, who can jump maybe 9 feet, if we both try to jump across the Grand Canyon, guess where we both end up? At the bottom of the Grand Canyon. We need to understand the universal problem when it comes to our goodness. We all need Christ. Now, Jesus does not leave Simon to figure out who he is in the parable. I always find that fascinating when he's telling a parable and all the Pharisees are like, he's talking about us. you, Simon, gave me no water. You gave me no kiss. You gave me no oil. It may not even have dawned upon Simon to do these things. But I tell you what, I'll bet you that room was getting hot. Who does this Jesus think he is? In the above parable, man is in debt to God. We need our debts forgiven. And it is Jesus who pays our debt. He died as a ransom for many. I have to say, it might have been a bit shocking to Simon when he connects, when all of a sudden he begins to figure out what's going on here, when he connects the extolling of Christ with gratitude extended to God. I mean, in what world, and I hope this would never happen, would you, once you've realized you've been forgiven, start crying at my feet? I don't want anybody in this church cleaning my feet with their hair. Why would you extend oil to me? I'm not the one who forgave you. I'm not the one who's given you that pardon. I might say it. Mike, you said, he said it. But it is attached to Christ. Why would this woman be worshiping Jesus in thankfulness for her sins being vanquished? Now, I have to say, at what level it's difficult to offer, but somehow she must have grasped who cleansed her from all unrighteousness. And here we see, I think, an expression of the greatest commandment. What she's doing here is loving God. As it turns out, Jesus was a prophet, right? As you see, he knows who this woman is. Guess what, Simon? I know who you are too. I know what you're thinking. It does seem like Jesus knows a lot of stuff. I have to say, what I find intriguing about this encounter is the magnanimity of Jesus in his language to Simon. He seems to imply that the sins of Simon are not as severe as the sins of the woman. She loves much because she's been forgiven much. Would Simon walk away really thinking that he needs to be forgiven less? You know, Jesus uses this kind of language. We've got to understand it when we read our Bibles. When he said, a doctor is not needed where there are no sick people. If you're not a sinner, you don't need me. He's not suggesting there are people who are not sinners. He's not suggesting in that there are people who are not sick. What you have to understand when he says that is if you don't realize you're sick, you're not going to go to the doctor. If you don't realize you're a sinner, you don't see your need for a savior. Well, I don't know. I mean, I don't have a scale of sin, right? But I don't know that Simon's sins were actually less than the sins of this woman. All you have to do is begin to read in your Gospels the way Jesus describes the Pharisees. He says things about the Pharisees, especially in Matthew 23, that seem to be the most denunciating things that you can imagine saying about another person. People who are going to hell and leading other people to hell, whitewashed tombs of dead men's bones, and on, you know. And Simon's one of the Pharisees. Does he really think that he needs Jesus less than this woman? Jesus made this parable very personable by bringing Simon into the lesson, right? He's like going, she did this and you didn't. I have to say, you know, I study a passage like this. It's really a wonderful job that I have, that I can spend many hours just kind of looking at it and studying it and praying about it. But one of the things that I do that I wish you all had the time to do is to evaluate myself and go, how much of Simon is there in me? I got to be honest with me. I asked myself, how can I make this personal for me? Where I'm not just getting up like a professor and giving you a lesson. Then I asked myself, how can I make this personal for you? You know well that if I called any one of you out, you're all paying attention pretty well right now. Thank you. But if I called any one of you out and said, hey, and started mentioning personal things about anybody in the room, you'd be paying way more attention. You'd be like, oh, what do I need to know about so-and-so? Oh, I dare say if we could just master understanding the depth of our own sin, it would vaporize the difficulties of many of our interpersonal relationships. If we could just get it. And again, I wouldn't do this. I mean, I've been at the same church for 35 years. I've been in the same community for almost 70 years. And I'll tell you what, I look around the room. Most of you are not strangers to me. And I've sat with many of you, and you have honestly shared with me some of the dark things in your life. And you can count on me to recognize the confidentiality of that. All right, so I'm not going to right now mention things that you told me in secret. I do, sometimes when we're out, I'm kind of quiet because I can't remember what is confidential and what is just kind of going on. And I've tried to be very careful. But I do tell my wife, you know, I could become the most interesting person at the dinner party. But I mention this because sometimes I'll watch behavior and a lack of patience and a lack of forgiveness. I'll see that in the church family. And I kind of feel when I see that the people who are engaging in that have forgotten a lot of things about themselves. And I don't bring it up because it's just, if I were to go, oh, you're upset with them because they did that, but don't you remember you did this? Is that the way you want to function? We can become so comfortable with our own sin. We just learn to live with it. And I always think of King David, who did some horrible, horrible things, and learned to be so comfortable with it that when Nathan the prophet came to him and told this little story, which wasn't true, about a guy who did something that was much less evil than what David did, David became incensed that a guy would do that. And you know the words, right, that Nathan extended to David? You are the man. I have to say, I don't know if you've ever had a you are the man moment. I'm talking about you. Everything changes. I don't want to whine and complain. I love my job. But how much easier would ministry be if we all just seemed to understand what Simon failed to understand and what this woman understood all too well, and that is our own guilt. Let me tell you, it changes everything. If you wake up every day recognizing how guilty we are before God, and then how that guilt has been removed, and you wake up going, I am so thankful to God, that is going to change everything about you. Conflicts could come to a halt, and rooms could get really quiet in a good way. The Apostle Paul put it this way, Romans 3:19, now we know, whatever the law says, it says to those who are under the law, that every mouth may be stopped and all the world may become guilty before God. He's like, going, look at, when you look at the law of God and you look at your own sin, you just stop talking. Every mouth is stopped. Now, that doesn't mean that we don't have a nice conversation at this, but it's being stopped in terms of our arrogant behavior and our lack of recognition that before God, we are all very, very guilty. Now, let me just say this. We often think how much someone else needs to hear a message like this. We just can't help ourselves. I wish so-and-so were here because so-and-so really needs to hear this. Let me tell you, you need to repent of that kind of thinking. This wasn't given for so-and-so. It's given for you. It's given for me. You need to, when you say, Lord, search my heart, find, Lord, the Simon in me so that I could repent of the Simon in me because there's some of it there. And help me, Lord, to be more like this woman. A final point before we move to the final portion of the text. Because some of you might be reading it and there's a confusion just the way it's worded. This should not be read in such a way as to conclude that she was forgiven because of how much she loved. Just so you understand. She's forgiven much, you know, she loves much because she was forgiven much. She didn't earn the forgiveness by loving much. I mean, how much do you have to love before you get the forgiveness? No, her love for God was preceded by his forgiveness and love for her. That's an important distinction to make. John puts it this way. We love him because he first loved us. Then Jesus said to her, your sins are forgiven. And those who sat at the table with him began to say to themselves, who is this who even forgives sins? Then he said to the woman, your faith has saved you. Go in peace. I wonder if she felt different walking out than she felt walking in, you know? What a great benediction from the mouth of Jesus. You know, speaking of benedictions, you know, churches, by the way, all churches have liturgies. And I guess there was some confusion in our question and answer time. You know, liturgy doesn't mean high church or something like that. Liturgy just means there's an order to your worship. And they all have it, as much as some casual churches are very casual and they just start, you know, the guy with the guitar gets up and goes, hey, how everybody's doing? You know, and they start singing and all that. What I've noticed is if you depart from that, people are like, hey, what's going on? Like that's our liturgy is the guitar player up there asking me what's going on. So everybody's got one, but there are liturgies throughout the history of the church that are a little more thought out in terms of when people worship God, what should there be in that event? And one of the things that we see throughout course history that we didn't always do, but we chose to do, is the declaration of the pardon of sin. God speaks to us in his word, and then we're immediately given the opportunity to confess our sins. And then whoever the elder here is will say, if you trust in Jesus, your sins are washed away. I think those are the sweetest words that you'll ever hear. Your sins are washed away. You're not a sinner. You're not that bad. I'm okay, you're okay. Those words give you like just a minimal short period of comfort. Yeah, I'm not going to beat myself up. I'm not that bad. Other people are way worse than me. Look at the way I was raised. I could have had better parents. I could have had a better teacher. I could have better. And so we kind of go, look at, I want to just kind of not view myself as that bad. Don't do that. Don't view yourself as not that bad. View yourself the way this sinful woman viewed herself, as somebody who needed Jesus. And then because she, by the grace of God, acknowledged it, would hear those words. Your faith has saved you. You're not okay because you're okay. You're okay because the love of God has been extended to you in the person of Christ. And when God sees you, he doesn't see any of that sin. He sees the righteousness of Christ. That's better news than you're not that bad. The sweetest sound coming from the mouth of Christ, your sins are forgiven. It's kind of the central message of the Christian faith. Well, the room was not comfortable with Jesus when he said that. You realize that in Matthew, when he said that, you know what they accused him of doing? When he said, your sins are forgiven, they accused him of blasphemy. I mean, only God can forgive sins. Bingo. Do the math. If Jesus is forgiving sins, and only God can forgive sins, what is the necessary conclusion of those two premises? That Jesus must be God. And then Jesus instructs on the instrumentation of this forgiveness with the words, your faith has saved you. I always find it interesting, and I think, again, we need, when we read our Bibles, to understand different types of figures of speech. Your faith has saved you. Strictly speaking, Jesus saved her, not her faith. I mean, we have to understand that when we read our Bibles. You know, even people, you know, we're going to do the Lord's Supper, right? And there are people who are like, well, you got to read the Bible in a very wooden way. And when Jesus says, this bread is my body, it's his body. And when he says the wine is his blood, that wine is his blood, right? Me and Roman Catholic kind of run with that, Lutherans to a lesser extent. But you know what's funny about that? He doesn't say the wine. He says, this cup is the new covenant in my blood. So did the cup die for me? No, we have to understand the way the Bible speaks sometimes. Because Jesus saved this woman, not her faith. Faith was the instrument, the God-given instrument that opened her eyes, changed her heart, and gave her ears to hear that this redemption belonged to her. And I have to say, I do pray that that is true of everybody here. And if it is true, I think I'll say it again during the benediction, but I'll say it right now. If it is true, then you can go in peace. Let's pray. Father in heaven, we do pray that you have given us an account of this tender and yet vital interaction and confrontation between Jesus and this woman and this Pharisee. We do pray, Father, that you would instill in us the heart of this woman who would make whatever journey was necessary to sit at your feet, and that you would help us to examine in our own impatience and our lack of forbearance and unwillingness to be loving and forgiving, to find the Simon in us that we would not despise, but rather, Father, have the same attitude that we find in Jesus. All this, Father, to the advancement of your kingdom and to your own glory. In his name we pray. Amen.
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15: 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We thank you so much for being a regular part of our listening audience and pray that you will find this resource helpful in your study of and meditation on the Word of God. 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
20: March 4th, 1865. The Civil War was nearing its end. The nation was exhausted, divided, and grieving. On that day, President Abraham Lincoln delivered his second inaugural address, just 700 words spoken in about 7 minutes. 41 days later, Lincoln would be assassinated. Yet the words he spoke that day still echo through history. In that brief address, Lincoln referenced God 14 times, spoke of prayer, and quoted scripture repeatedly. He reminded Americans that both sides of the conflict shared a common faith, saying both read the same Bible and pray to the same God, and each invokes his aid against the other. Lincoln understood that political division alone could not explain the nation's crisis. More than 160 years later, America still wrestles with division, truth, and our dependence on God. The question is whether we'll remember the wisdom Lincoln left behind.
21: Hi, I'm Mark Finley with Hope Lives 365. When Shadrach, Meshach, and Abednego would not bow down to the golden image that Nebuchadnezzar set up, they were thrown into a burning fiery furnace. Now get this, a universal world leader, Nebuchadnezzar, has a universal decree that anyone that would not bow down would be thrown into the fire. Here is a death decree. Why wouldn't they bow down? It was a violation of the commandments of God. They were thrown into the furnace, burning fiery furnace. Nebuchadnezzar looks in there, and he sees not three men, but verse 25, Daniel 3, I see four men loose walking in the midst. The form of the fourth is like the Son of God. Jesus Christ protected his people in that crisis, and he protects his people today in every crisis.
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23: Today on Homestead Radio, Psalm 119 verse 105 says, your word is a lamp for my feet, a light on my path. This is Homestead Radio, featuring the verse-by-verse teachings of Pastor Tyler Short, Calvary Homestead in La Mirada and Buena Park. Tyler goes verse-by-verse through the Bible in a way that helps us understand how to simply apply God's instructions to our everyday lives, helping us grow and live by the leading of the Holy Spirit in our everyday lives. We invite you to open your Bible with us and allow the Lord to give you an understanding mind and a heart to do God's will. Here's Pastor Tyler.
0: In your Bibles to the Gospel of Mark, Mark chapter 1. Just like what Jesus said to the disciples, don't worry about what you're going to say when you're brought before the magistrates and the leaders. Remember the warning? What are the magistrates and the leading officials? What do those represent? They represent the enemy. They represent demonic principalities. I don't wrestle against flesh and blood. I wrestle against spiritual principalities. So here comes a group of serious, powerful individuals to come against the disciples in the beginning of the book of Acts, saying, you're not going to preach the name of Jesus. You're not going to be allowed to do anything here. All of the things that they were facing. And Jesus goes, don't worry about what you're going to say. The Holy Spirit will give you the words to speak in that moment. Why do you think that is? Because the Holy Spirit drove them into that moment. And so then they had power, resource, that they never would have had on their own, that they were able to then speak, and not only were they able to speak with confidence and boldness, but it had the support and power of Almighty God. And so people were saved, lives were transformed, chains could not hold them, prison cells could not contain them. Why? Because they were led there by the Holy Spirit. See, when we let the Holy Spirit begin to drive our lives, there's no telling and saying where he might lead us, but there's one thing I'm certain of, that wherever he leads me, he's with me. And therefore, he provides power for the situation that I'm facing. No matter how grim it may seem, 40 days in the wilderness, oh my goodness, and yet there's full confidence. And what was in the other Gospels Jesus' defense against the attack of Satan? It was the Word. Jesus quoted the Holy Spirit inspired word of God. Go figure. In a situation, I don't know what to do. I need wisdom that's not from this world. I don't know how to handle this. And yet this is where the Holy Spirit has driven me to be. Do you not think the Holy Spirit will bring to remembrance the things of his word to inspire, but not only that, to fend off and fight off the enemy? Where I mean, if I have faith, I don't think he can. Here's what, this is the reality, Christian. I'm just being straight up blunt with us tonight, right? The reality is, I don't trust the Holy Spirit enough to drive me wherever he wants to drive me. I'm willing to let him drive for a weekend. I'm willing to let him drive for this momentarily situation I'm in. But for the most part, he rides shotgun. And I dictate whether or not I follow his instructions. See, we have to switch this around where I am always in shotgun and I'm trusting him to be the driver in my life, and wherever he leads, I am more than happy to go. Why? Because I trust him. It's a confidence in the authority. But if I don't have trust in his authority, we're control freaks, we're micromanagers, until when? Then I got to step in and fix it. Trust him. He has that authority to even command and do things that you and me would never be able to do. So right away, the Spirit drove him into the wilderness. He was there 40 days, tempted, and the angels ministered to him. Tempted by saying, by the way, all of the Gospels, the three that record this situation, Matthew and Mark give more detail. They give the whole conversation between Jesus and Satan. But all of them, the angels ministered after Jesus fought Satan. After Jesus resisted temptation. The angels then ministered afterwards. Because I've heard people are like, man, I need angels right now to come and get me out of this situation. No, the Holy Spirit is more powerful than the angels. The Holy Spirit has given you more power than angels ever will have. The Holy Spirit is part of the triune God. He's God, he's divine. So it's not like, send your angels to come and protect me. How about, Holy Spirit, you're with me. You have authority. You command. You do what you want to do. And then the angels come afterwards. So when the Holy Spirit empowers the believer, he gives us everything that we need to fend off temptation and the enemy himself. And then afterwards, when there's this lull of, my goodness, the Holy Spirit worked through me to do such incredible things, then these angels come and minister to Christ. Of course, he was weak 40 days, 40 nights, physically, spiritually, all the things that he was faced with in this whole trial that he went through. Then the Holy Spirit, then the angels came and ministered, but not until first he himself, with the power of the Holy Spirit, being the Son of God also, he was able to resist this temptation. But, you know, when Jesus' decision to ultimately fulfill the Father's will, it happened right here. It happened right here in the sense of, this was the big test. Your public ministry starts now. Holy Spirit, this is my Son. Holy Spirit descends like a dove. All right, it's public ministry time. Now Jesus begins his 3.5-year journey to the cross, and the first thing that he's faced with is the same thing that Adam and Eve were faced with back in the garden. Satan himself comes to try and spoil and ruin the whole thing, and Jesus resisted, which sets him now up for the rest of his public ministry. To where when he gets to the point where he's wrestling with his father, maybe not the best word, but conversing with his father in the Garden of Gethsemane, he's not debating on whether or not he's willing to go to the cross. He's willing to submit to the Father's authority, evident by the way that he was willing to submit to the Holy Spirit that led him into the wilderness, which was not a good thing for anyone to be going and doing. And yet, because it was the Holy Spirit, we see this submission to authority. And this now submission to his Father's authority all the way up until when he dies on the cross. Now we continue, verse 14. I told you there was a law in that first section. Now after John was put in prison, Jesus came to Galilee preaching the gospel of the kingdom of God. Real quick, not to belabor this point, but roughly 6 months have passed. Remember I told you Mark's a highlight reel? So there's a lot that happens. Mostly the Gospel of John, the first few chapters, covers this in-between space in Jesus' life, right? But Mark, he's getting right to really the ministry where Jesus is beginning and in the region of around the Sea of Galilee. But Jesus had other ministry, about 6 months of ministry after this point. But when we read there, it's to give us a history stamp. This is what it says. Now, after John was put in prison, we can track in kind of even all the documents, all the gospels, when was John the Baptist thrown into prison? About 6 months after Jesus was baptized by him. So you can do your math, right? Okay, he gets baptized. All the gospels say he immediately was led by the Spirit, drove him by the Spirit into the wilderness for 40 days. That leaves us, you know, four months plus of kind of where did Jesus go during that time before John the Baptist was thrown in prison. Well, John and the Gospel of John gives some of that inside story. So what's happened in that time? A few miracles, a couple visits into Judea, him doing miracles on the Sabbath. So Jesus is already starting to kind of cause, interest and gathering now multitude of crowds. They're beginning to hear of this Jesus. From John's moment where there were people publicly present and God the Father spoke, that was a moment, whoa. And now, you know, months have passed, he's doing miracles, he's done some teaching, he's made a fuss in the religious circles where they're like, who is this guy think he is? There was John the Baptist, but now there's this Jesus guy, and he's doing miracles on Sabbath, and he's breaking all of our rules. What in the world? And also, Jesus has began to gather followers, including the disciples. But he has not yet brought the disciples in to the degree where they've left and abandoned everything else in their life and are living 24/7 with Jesus. Why is that important? Well, it's important with kind of where the story goes from here. So there's these 5-6 months, Jesus doing some ministry, some of the disciples have been gathering to him, but they're still kind of waiting to see what this is all about. And now we jump in Mark, the action reel. He's coming into Galilee, and he's saying that the time is fulfilled and the kingdom of God is at hand. Repent and believe in the gospel. I mean, it sounds just like the message of John the Baptist. So he comes with the same message still today. The message is the gospel. It's good news, which is this. You and me, we are sinners separated from eternal God. We need a Savior. That's the good news. Jesus is the Savior. We sang tonight, purchased us with his blood. Like, you would think that Jesus would have put together some, 20-point sermon. It's just, time is here. I'm here. I'm ministering. Here's the message. Repent. The kingdom of God is at hand. You need to trust in the good news of the gospel. Like, we don't need to fluff it up. Even as witnesses of the gospel, I don't need to fluff and do anything to that. It's just, it's there. It's right in your face. You need a Savior? Jesus is the Savior. Repent. Turn from your sins. Choose to follow after him. You can be saved. That's good news. It's just simple. Jesus is right away. The time is

0: 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You don't need a building. You don't need a choir. You just need to turn your heart to Air One.
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2: Him. Let's continue reading and then we'll comment. Verse 19. When he had gone a little farther from there, he saw James, the son of Zebedee, and John, his brother, who were also in the boat mending their nets. And there's Mark's favorite word, verse 20. And immediately he called them, and they left their father Zebedee in the boat with the hired servants, and they went after him. You read this without kind of the backstory that I already gave you, and it just kind of sounds crazy. There's some random fisherman out in the middle of the sea. There's a random Jesus at this point, just a guy walking by the lake, and hey, leave your livelihood and your business and your family and follow me. Like, when you read it like that, you're just like, okay, that's kind of intense and crazy. But knowing now what I've told you, there's a little bit of a backstory. There's already a relationship that's begun in Jesus with some of these individuals. But he had not yet called them to the level of following him, which was what a rabbi would do when he wanted to call his disciples. Jesus has now been recognized as a rabbi, a teacher of the day, and he's already shown that he has authority to teach, and not only that, but to do miracles. And so, but he doesn't yet started to collect those most closest disciples of his. And this is not the only time that this is taking place, but what is taking place is we're seeing Jesus is now taking them to the next step. The next step of, hey, you've gotten to see, you've gotten to hear a little bit of what I'm about. You've gotten to see of some of what I can do. Now that you've kind of tasted and seen that I'm good and that I have power and authority, now when I come and ask you to follow me, it says they immediately leave their business and follow him. I have a question. This is a question I ask as I look at these scriptures and I wonder, was Peter, Andrew, James, John, were these guys making a sacrifice to follow Jesus? Or was Jesus making a sacrifice to call these men? The answer, I hope, is very obvious. Jesus is always the one that's doing the serving. He's calling what we already know will be seen throughout their lives, a bunch of mess ups. He's calling them to be some of his key guys and becoming apostles to be those that would then further the kingdom that he just finished saying, repent, the kingdom is at hand, you need the gospel, receive the good news, right? All of this. And then he says he's walking by the sea and he goes, follow me. And why do you think they left immediately? I'll tell you why I think they left immediately, because in the 5-6 months or whatever they have seen and heard some of the things Jesus did, they were waiting for the Lord to say, follow me. Like, they were like longing, just, if I could spend the rest of my life with that guy. Oh, right? But what do we do? Being a disciple myself here before you, what do I have to sacrifice to follow you 24/7? What am I going to have to give up to follow you? There's a disconnect. Something in our hearts, as even Christians here tonight, if we're willing to be sober enough to think about it, is why do I think that I've made any sacrifice for you? I should think of what a privilege and honor it is that you've called me. And when you say, follow me, I'm doing one of these. Me? Are you kidding me? Me? Follow me, son. Like, done. Is there immediately. You know what's crazy and what's even more convicting, and I'll pour it on for us all tonight, is that we have a fuller revelation of who Jesus is than they did. They saw Jesus 4, 5, 6 months, touching in on the ministry, traveling with him sometimes, seeing some miracles, but at the same time, they were running their own fishing business, right? They don't have the full revelation of Jesus, 3.5 years of his public ministry, ending with his death and resurrection.

0: resurrection from the grave. Fully affirming and confirming that he not only has authority over sickness, but he has authority over the wages of sin being death itself. Like, we have this. This is what we have. And Jesus says, follow me. They're just like, dude, are you kidding me? I saw what that guy did the last 5 or 6 months. This fishing business is worthless when it's compared to following after this rabbi. They have a lesser revelation, and yet it seems more commitment. It seems more willingness, an understanding that Jesus is not a loss, but Jesus is the gain of their life. When will Jesus become the gain of your and my life? It's not a, I'm sacrificing so much for the kingdom. It's, I can't believe he called me to be a part of something that I could never have been a part of if it weren't for him calling me. Like, oh, family, if you with me could just have your mind and heart begin to be transformed in these things, just like, my goodness, Lord. And by the way, just to put it simply, he's called every single one of us here tonight. He's called you all to follow him. And he's not calling you to sacrifice so much and follow him. He's the one that made the sacrifice. It's your privilege to join in the following of Christ. But if we think, God, you're lucky to have me, the church and ministry's fortunate enough to have my volunteer time, all the things I sacrifice, all the things that I do, I'm here on a Wednesday night, you know, I got work in the morning, and we start to kind of be like, see, I'm divvying out what I think you're worthy of. What do you think he's worthy of? He's worthy of so much more. He's worthy of what Paul would say, my life, it's the reasonable response, is a living sacrifice. This is reasonable for what you and I have received and the full revelation of what Christ has accomplished. So they immediately, I would encourage even those here tonight, if you don't know Jesus, he's calling you. Believe, repent, put your faith in the gospel, and follow him. Trust me, you're the only one gaining here. Jesus lost everything to gain you, and now you gain everything because of his sacrifice, right? But for the Christian, who hopefully is feeling as convicted as I am, it's like, okay, we need to rearrange some of our priorities because I'm not ever sacrificing anything for him. I'm just blessed that I can follow him at all. Verse 21, then they went into Capernaum, and immediately on the Sabbath, he entered the synagogue and he taught. And they were astonished at his teaching. Look at, for he taught them as one, here's the word, having authority and not as the scribes. How about that? They were astonished, like they were astonished at something that Jesus had that some of the most knowledgeable men of their day did not have. Scribes had knowledge, extreme knowledge, like probably smarter than any of us in the room, the ways they dedicated themselves to scripture and understanding. Like they had so much knowledge. Like I got, maybe some of you got a theology degree or you're in Bible school or you're a professor even. I don't know if we have any professors in the room. Like the scribes trump us all. And they did not have authority. They did not have, that's what shocks the crowd. So here's the takeaway from that as a point of application that comes knocking on all of our doors. Knowledge is not what gives you and me authority. I think so much of man's testimony to try and be useful for the kingdom of God even is I have to attain more knowledge so that I can have more authority. But that's not what we see happening here. The more knowledge these guys attained, as the proverb says, knowledge tends to puff up. And the only thing that brings authority is humility. The only thing that gave Jesus authority was his willingness to submit, humble himself, submit to the will of the Father, submit to the driving of the Holy Spirit. That's what then gave him access to this authority. But you see, we're trying to attain power, attain authority. Do you know how much I know? Do you know how many degrees I have? Do you know how long I've been a Christian? Do you know how long I've been in ministry? And that causes us to now feel like, so you should respect me. You should honor and revere me because I have authority. No, no, no. The only one who gives authority is God himself. And he gives it to the humble servant. He gives it to the John the Baptist wild guy out in the middle of the wilderness, baptizing people in dirty, murky water, and yet he had authority that none of the scribes and Pharisees had in town. What are you going out into the wilderness to see? Do you remember what we talked about on Sunday? Like, why are so many people flocking out to the wilderness, to the wild kind of homeless man who's out there preaching this crazy message? What are they going out there to see? They're going out there to see a man who had authority because he had the power of God upon his message. He had the power of the Lord with him. So I need to stop. We got to start changing what we think gives authority and grants authority and look to Christ. How about becoming a servant of all? Because as you become a servant of all, then God gives authority. As you become the passenger and the Holy Spirit begins to be the driver, even though he's doing things and taking you places and putting you in situations that are not comfortable for you to earn some more knowledge, and yet the Holy Spirit is wanting to take you there to do what? To do something in your character that knowledge could never produce. To do something in your heart that a professor in college could never teach. Something that only the Holy Spirit could produce as you humble yourself and let the Holy Spirit be the driver of your life. That's why they're just dumbfounded. Who is this guy? Because we've heard scribes and they know a lot, but they don't have authority like this guy. They don't have the authority like Jesus. It says they were astonished. Astonished, like it shocked them. Like, what's your appetite today? Is your appetite hungry for Holy Spirit inspired, God-given, divine authority? Or is your appetite for man's wisdom, intellect, and clever ways of communication? I mean, like, I would hope after even tonight's message, our appetites would change. I thought this was what was best, but really all that was what was best for me so long as I'm in the driver's seat of my life. But now I'm realizing that's not what suffices from the appetite that the Spirit is giving me. The Holy Spirit has now given me an appetite to hunger and thirst for a word from the Lord, for a word from divine God. For a word that no man can bring before me, but that the Spirit of God has to put into my heart and life. Like, that's what I'm after. The living Word of God. The living Spirit empowering it and speaking it into my life. A pastor, which I hope I am, inspired by the Holy Spirit to deliver God's Word in a way that not just kind of intellectually tickles your brain, but actually ministers to your heart and produces something so transformative in your life that you would leave here saying, only God could have spoken that to me. Only God could have ministered that into my heart. Like, that is what we should hunger for. But we're hungering for, well, do they have the best air conditioner? Do they have the best things on campus and parking situation? I got news for you. That's not anything that we have here. But man, what I hope we do have and what I want us to have is the Holy Spirit. That's authority. That's something that I can't have. That's not something that my years of experience as a Christian and even now as a pastor can provide. Only God can bring about this authority that causes the crowd to be astonished.
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2: 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Good morning, friends. Buddy old pal, Big Wave Dave here, David James, and we, 250th birthday of our country, 250 years in. 80 million of us traveling from point A to point B might feel like that in the 60 and 10 and 91, 405, which, why they call it the 405? You know that, right? 4 or 5 hours to get where you're going. especially today. Here's to the U.S. men's team tomorrow night.

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3: God's will is not an itinerary, it's an attitude. What do I mean by that? 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No, rather we just open up the scripture because God speaks to us through his word. Then we pray and off we go, taking steps of faith. The Bible says the steps of a righteous man are ordered by the Lord. I think you'll find if you put one foot in front of the other, just seeking to obey the Lord, God will speak to you. I think he speaks to you more often than you realize. So just start your day off with prayer in the scripture and say, Lord, I want to be in your will today. And I believe you will be.
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6: March 4th, 1865. The Civil War was nearing its end. The nation was exhausted, divided, and grieving. On that day, President Abraham Lincoln delivered his second inaugural address, just 700 words spoken in about 7 minutes. 41 days later, Lincoln would be assassinated. Yet the words he spoke that day still echo through history. In that brief address, Lincoln referenced God 14 times, spoke of prayer, and quoted scripture repeatedly. He reminded Americans that both sides of the conflict shared a common faith, saying both read the same Bible and pray to the same God, and each invokes his aid against the other. Lincoln understood that political division alone could not explain the nation's crisis. More than 160 years later, America still wrestles with division, truth, and our dependence on God. The question is whether we'll remember the wisdom Lincoln left behind.
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11: One thing I want to highlight, the emphasis here on Antipas. Yes, we have it here in the scriptures. He died a martyr. But as I was preparing for this, the Lord heavily stirred in me one really cool thing that you guys need to understand and notice. Look at back there at verse 13. Jesus is talking to John. He's revealing. He's sharing. John, I want you to write this in a book. Later will be our revelation. This is a letter that's going to be out, sent to the churches. And Pergamos is going to read this. Jesus is writing me saying, look, that you guys did not deny my name, even in the days in which Antipas was my faithful martyr. Jesus is calling Antipas by name as my faithful martyr. So What does that show you? What does that show John? What does that show me? That the Lord knows us by name. That the Lord knows you by name. He sees your worth. He sees you, your value. He sees where you've been, where you're at, and he sees where you're going. In fact, Isaiah says, "Fear not, for I have redeemed you. I have called you by your name. You are mine." Let that sink in just for a moment. You are mine. Can you hear the Lord say that to you? He called you by name. How many of us need to hear that? Constantly being reminded. Let the Lord speak that into you right now. You just close your eyes for a moment. Let the Lord minister to you right now with those words, calling out, "You are mine." The Lord doesn't see a mistake when he looks at you. He doesn't see an accident. He doesn't see failures and ugliness and issues. He just sees that you are his. And as Ephesians 1:6 says, he accepts you. Broken, tattered up with the world, sins, maybe today, I'm sure of it. He doesn't see that. As far as the east is from the west, so are your transgressions from him. He looks at you as white as snow. Justified, as if you've never done anything wrong. It's hard for us to hear that, because we just beat ourselves up. Failure, mistakes, mishaps and sins. How could he possibly take a messed, wretched sinner like me? That's how much love he has. Died on the cross because he wanted us to be restored to him. To have fellowship, have relationship, have identity. Not based upon works. Not based upon what you are or are not doing. That's so glorious. And when you are a child of God, that's sealed. That's locked until the day you die. Oh, we're still going to mess with the flesh. Because it's just the body that we live in. We haven't been glorified. Paul talks about that in Romans 7. He is so in love with you, you have no idea. And some of you are like, "No, I have a really good idea. I remember what he delivered me of." I do. But yet we still struggle with identity crisis. Of who we are, our worth. Let's just be reminded of how much the Lord loves you, how he cares about every ounce and fiber of your being. As the scripture says, that I didn't even number the hairs on your head. Anyone want to take time to do that? And I still have hair, it's there. It's little, but there's a lot. I ain't going to number it, I want to keep it thin. And those of you who have hair, it's like, "Hey, I want to keep my hair, but I guarantee you no one here knows the number." And what's it in hair? It's just there. I mean, we love it to various degrees. We style it. What does the average hair strand last for? 7 years? Like swallowing a piece of bubblegum? Supposed to be 7 years in your stomach? I don't know. But the Lord cares about every detail of you. That's how much he's in love with you. And I would even go so far as to say each strand that falls or get cuts off, he knows that strand. He knows that strand. Well, the Lord said, there's not a sparrow that falls to the ground that I'm not unaware of. I know the sparrows, and when they fall, it doesn't escape my eyesight. And yet I feed for them. I take care of even the birds of the airs. And they're not out there panicking and worrying about things in life, but we do. And the Lord says, how much more are you worth than the birds? Obviously, infinity. He cares so much about us. Besides the hairs, and as it says here that Antipas is known by the Lord, that's so cool. God's like, I remember what happened to Antipas. I know you guys stood firm and you've been standing firm. But what else does God see in us? Well, listen to this. He knows, and this is from the scripture, he knows when we sit and when we rise. He searches me. He understands my thoughts. He knows my path. He knows my ways. He knows my words before I speak. He formed me in the womb. He saw me before I was fully formed. He knows my days before I lived them. He knows my frame. He knows my needs before I ask. He knows my heart. He searches all hearts. He tests the heart and the mind. He knows our motives. He knows our weaknesses. He sees the hidden things. He discerns thoughts and intents. He knows my foolishness and guilt. He knows my tears. He knows my soul in adversity. He knows my path when I am overwhelmed. He hears my cry. He knows my suffering. He knows my steps. He knows my lying down and rising up. He knows my secret life. He remembers my labor. He remembers those who fear him. And he knows those who are his. Of course, that's not a conclusive list. We can just go on and on and on. The Lord sees us. And as one of the most beloved scriptures, Jeremiah 29:11, I know the thoughts that I think towards you. I think good thoughts, not bad thoughts, not evil thoughts. I don't look at you with destruction and gonna get out, I'm gonna get you. Thoughts of peace and not of evil. To give you a what? A future and a hope. No matter how dire things might look right now, he's like, nah, I gotcha. I gotcha. A future and a hope. I want you guys to take this home. Put it somewhere you can look at often. I've titled this Known by God. It's what scripture says God sees, knows, and remembers about me. When you're feeling down in the dumps, you feel like you don't matter to this world, to God, what's my point? What's my purpose? What's anything going on? Pull this out and let it be reminded. Not words merely on a paper. The passage is right underneath each phrase there. So it's not just opinion or feelings. It's scriptural base. It's foundational. I am searched. God searches me, David, there. I am known. I am seen. I am understood. I am examined. I am discerned. I am exposed before him. I am formed. I am numbered. I am named. I am remembered. I am heard. I am watched over. I am not forgotten. I am valued. Ooh. How many of us need to know that God values you? Even if you don't value you, many of us don't. And I know we've all have had a bad rap out there. A loved one, a parent, someone that dropped us, hurt us, taken advantage of us. We feel valueless. But the Lord says, I value you. You're mine. I am understood in weakness. I am known beneath the surface. I am known before I speak. I am known before I was born. I am known before I pass. Just a little reminder when you're feeling down. Pull this out. And it's just God's word, really. Just summarized in these specific passages. Not a conclusive list, but just for you guys to hold to when you don't feel like you're seen. If you don't feel like you're seen, go to just take this out and not see. Go to Genesis 16:13, Psalm 139:16. Let it filter through your mind. God's word doesn't return void. He's so in love with you. And really, the Lord's message is not like, I'm out to get you. Watch out. Just wants them to wake up. Wake up, look up. Your redemption draws near. Yeah, there's a rebuke, but he wants to get their attention. say, hey, look, I have a plan and purpose for your life. Antipas goes down. Specifically, the Lord calling him by name. Hey, this guy is a faithful martyr. God would say that of you. You're a child of God. He even writes your name in what is known as the Lamb's Book of Eternal Life. The Lamb's Book of Eternal Life. It's there for anyone and everyone who truly calls on the name of the Lord, whether it's through a sinner's prayer, you got down on your knees, you said, Lord, help me, save me. The Lord knows those who are his. Name is written down. And so if your name is already written down in the Lamb's Book of Eternal Life, think about it. Eternal life, forever and ever. Everlasting life in heaven. Here's the thing. You don't have to wait for your eternity when you're dead. Some of us think, well, you know what? I'll be perfect and it's all going to pan out in the end. That's great. It's true. We will have resurrected bodies in a perfect state. But the moment you said, I do, Jesus, I want you, I accept you, your eternity starts then. You're sealed, blood bathed, written in the Lamb's Book of Eternal Life. You don't have to wait till you die. You can live like you're going to live forever in heaven. You don't have to live around like an Eeyore. Going on to verse 14 and 15. Okay, I have a few things against you because you have... There are those who hold the doctrine of Balaam, who taught Balak to put a stumbling block before the children of Israel, to eat things, sacrifice to idols, and commit sexual immorality. So there is this prophet Balaam that was a spokesperson for the Lord in the Old Testament. And Balak, the king, was trying to get Balaam to come against God's people, the Jews, for money. But the Lord says, don't take the money. These are my people. Don't curse them. And Balaam kept blessing them. And they were successful. And finally, the enemy got in there. Well, actually, just before that, Balaam was going to share how Balak could infiltrate the camp of Israel. And then on the way, God opened the mouth of the donkey. Remember that? The donkey speaks like Mr. Ed. Speaks to him, and then there's the angel with the sword out there. Don't go any further. Beware. But unfortunately, Balaam went the whole mile, and it cost him his life. For money, the love of money. As 2 Timothy says, the love of money is the root of all kinds of evil. And some who have followed after it, like Balaam, have pierced themselves with many sorrows, many regrets, because they served idolatry of money. And that's what the Lord is saying they're doing there in Pergamos. Man, that's a Vegas of that day. Yeah, I love the limelight, the gods, the marble. Oh, I bought into that lie. I've been to Vegas, stayed at the Venetian and the Bellagio, to my chagrin. And I was just caught in wonder like Balaam or Elimelech in Moab. Wow, look at this. This place is cool. Have you been there in Vegas? You've seen the Venetian? Everything marble? The finest of money can buy? Spectacular. And the Bellagio water show and all the stuff they have there. It's easy to get caught up in that stuff. But the Lord had to get my attention through many different means. Broken cars many times. Car was victimized, or car was stolen. Temptations at its finest. Suicides. Oh my gosh. I can't even look at the place. In the casino, it's brought me so much disgust. It's taken so much from me. And it's taken a lot from other people like Balaam and Elimelech and Samson. And the list goes on. And here at Pergamos, look, you guys love money. It ought not to be so. Don't love the things of this world. So Balaam represents compromise. Idolatry teaches us not to be selfish. Love not the reward of wickedness, neither desire the gain of iniquity. Proverbs 15:27. And not only did the Lord rebuke them because they held the doctrine of Balaam, but they also held to the doctrine of the Nicolaitans. We looked at this slide before, just brought it back. But here it is in our passage. Revelation 2:6 and 2:15. They were an early heretical group in the Asia Minor area, first century, no doubt. The rebuke of Ephesus and now Pergamum rebukes the church for tolerating their doctrine. They taught the teaching involved Balaam, yes, idolatry, sexual immorality, led believers into practice contrary to God's holiness. And according to the church history, the Nicolaitans were a heretical group who lived in unrestrained indulgence. I'm so glad we don't have those temptations. We're here in Los Angeles. We have every temptation known to man. Anything your heart's desire is there. And if you don't like it here, you can go to a place called Sin City. It's interesting. Why are we, as Christians, going to a place that's called Sin City? I don't know. I got into it. Well, that's right. You know, we got a saying here. Whatever you do here, it's going to stay here. You don't have to bring it home. And I don't think that's the case. The debt, some broken marriages. So what happened in Vegas? Unfortunately, it doesn't stay there. It destroys families and lives, fortunately. So the Lord told them, hey, look, I have this against you. Like these two groups. This is the only rebuke that he has towards them. These things, verse 15, thus you have those who hold the doctrine of the Nicolaitans, which thing I hate. Repent! Turn away from. Run the opposite direction. Or else I will come to you quickly and will fight against them with the sword of my mouth. The Lord has said it very clear. Judgment begins in the house of the Lord. How are we that have been exposed to the truth so flippant about it and say, I'm good, I'm sealed. Shall we sin the more that grace may abound? Paul says in Romans, may it never be. How shall we who died to sin still live in it? Don't be like the Church of Pergamos, following compromising doctrines out there. And it's so easy to do, especially in Hollywood, especially with technology in all its glory. These things are, it can be a very useful tool, yes. It can also be a form of idolatry. Video games and whatever app you have on there. There's a lot. I had to get rid of all my gaming apps because I'll just sit there and play it all the time and I'll neglect God's word. And you realize what has more value, what has more eternal value, not this. I need it. It's a means to an end. It's a tool, but this is God's word. So we got to be careful with idolatry creeping in. A rebuke here about Balaam and Nicolaitans reveals two things. A church, they can be strong in suffering, but weak in holiness. Let that sink. They were a church that was strong in suffering, but they were weak in holiness. They were a church that resisted persecution, but they still tolerated corruption. And let it not be said of us that we were that way. And Pergamos was a city of power, false religion, emperor worship, compromise, persecution, and a city where believers had to decide whether they would stand for Christ or blend into the system. And so that's put before us as we go through Revelation, not just looking at prophecy, but looking at the heart, as Paul writes, we are to circumcise the heart, walk circumspectly, redeeming the time, the days are evil, to resist the devil that he might flee, to be ready in season and out of season, fully equipped with every good work. There's no time to goof off and to stay stagnant. We're not on a cruise ship, brothers and sisters. That's for heaven. It doesn't mean we can't take a cruise here in the physical realm. or enjoy certain hobbies, but realize we're in a battle. We're on a battleship as Christians, and we can't be tinkering around with the things of this life, because the enemy doesn't take rest. He stays awake all the time, looking for someone he may devour, as the scripture says. Satan prowls about like a roaring lion, seeking someone he may devour. And the Bible says he schemes and plots, and he figures out, how am I going to get to Mr. Go-Lucky Christian there? To such and such parent, and I want to destroy, rob, kill, and destroy. Let's get together, the demons getting together, and crafting and planning. This is what the word says. We're not unaware of his devices, trying to plot and scheme. But we don't have to worry about it. We don't have to freak out. Oh my gosh, he's always awake. I have to stay awake at all times. No, because greater is he who is in you than he who is in the world, and you are more than conqueror in Christ. You just don't realize it. You just buy into the lie that Satan has been feeding you, that you're not strong enough. You're weak. What good are you? You messed up. You got in the flesh. You told someone off. You flipped someone off. Oh, how, what good are you as a Christian, you little hypocrite, you? And you didn't read enough word? And you hear those lies? And you're like, yeah, I did. God doesn't receive. No, he still receives you, actually. Your identity doesn't change based on what you are or are not doing. Imagine that. He still looks at you as redeemed, bought, and valued. You just literally got in the flesh and go, you're still valued. What? What are you talking about, Willis? Yeah, you're still valued. You're still worth it. You're still justified and righteous. And the sooner that you actually believe that, the sooner the enemy flees. The sooner you realize, dude, the enemy's got nothing on me. Can't touch this. You sing in the MC Hammer song. Can't touch me because I'm sealed in Jesus. I know who I am. That's the greatest threat, I believe, that we have against the enemy, is that knowing who you are in Christ. Take that list, say it off and dwell on it, memorize it, memorize those scriptures. So when the enemy attacks you, like, no way, I am sealed, I'm a child of God, you can't touch me. Yeah, I messed up, and I'm going to repent, Jesus forgive me, but I'm going to get back into this race. I'm not going to be defeated by these self-defeating negative tapes. Believe that. Believe it. Why? Not because you can of yourself, because your emotions say otherwise. I know that. Believe it because God's word says it.
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9: 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Going to be gorgeous throughout the week. Compared to the heat wave that they're having all across the east, got an absolutely gorgeous week in store for us. Best weather in the country. You know, we're looking about, yeah, get up in the 90s, maybe a triple digit or two, but all in all, gorgeous.
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9: So I've been kicking around with Angela. 818-662-3737 is my number. KKLA family, it's David James. Angela, she went in to order some coffee, okay, just doing her own thing. Then she saw a young woman at a table, all alone, weeping. She had a book open, but just crying. And she knew it wasn't what she was reading. She leapt out of her comfort zone, walked on over. Angela, share what happened.
1: I went over and started talking to her, and she started crying, and we just, like, I got to pray for her. It was really cool. Like, ever since then, we've been, like, studying the Bible together and growing together. And it's been, like, awesome. It's been such a God, like, friendship.
9: You know, you jumped out of your comfort zone.
1: Yeah.
9: Boy, you've inspired me today. I got to get out of the comfort zone and reach out to somebody.
1: Talk to somebody new whenever you go somewhere, because you never know, they could be your best friend.
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14: 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At a young age, because of addiction, I just gave up on life. I gave up. I couldn't hold down a job. As bad as I wanted to, as bad as I hated myself, I couldn't even die the right way. I tried ending my life multiple times, and I just couldn't do it. And God stepped in, and He changed my life, man. There might be someone out there that has a similar story that might just need to hear it, and the only thing I can do now is just give back. I love to hear people on the Open Line Friday, so I get to have ideas of people to pray for. And, you know, God is so good, and that's what He did for me.
13: 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It gives me hope for just the things in my life. 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
21: If you've noticed about the flesh, it never is really satisfied. You think if you could just have that, you would be satisfied, but then you get it, and you're not satisfied. In fact, it really stirs up an appetite for more. The selfish man is never satisfied. There's always more, always desiring more. And James says it's that selfish man, that nature within you, that old man is the one that's stirring up trouble and causing conflict in your life. So selfish desire, that's one of the causes for conflict.
20: Have you ever thought about what might be standing between you and a beautiful relationship with God? Sometimes it's not just about the devil in the details. It's all about what you want for yourself. Sometimes you might find yourself chasing after goals that don't really enrich your spiritual journey. That right there puts a barrier between you and God. Today, Pastor Richard invites you to put aside and resist those selfish cravings. Now, here's Pastor Richard in the book of James, chapter 4, with today's edition of Word of Life.

James chapter 4. We've been working our way through the book of James. We have discovered thus far that James is a very practical writer. He emphasizes that true Christians should live like true Christians. That's the thrust of what he writes, not just to be hearers of the word, but to be doers of the word. And he talks very practically about how to engage our Christian faith into real living. And today, I want to look at verses 1 through 10. And again, James is going to speak practically to us about conflict and wars and fighting among us. Now, we'd all like to say, oh, not me, Pastor. I never have conflict in my life. My life is so Spirit-led. I'm so in the Spirit all the time. But the truth is, if you're like me, there is this occasion when my life discovers conflict, and James is going to speak to us. Now, if you're like me, the reason you have conflict in your life is because of everybody else. It's not my fault that they're all wrong and they need me to argue with them. That's just the way it is, right? It's always everybody else. But James is going to speak a little more directly to us, and we have to let the Lord probe our hearts. So I'd like to look at this in two sections, verses 1 through 5. James will tell us what the cause of these conflicts comes from. And then verses 6 through 10, some practical ways to resolve, to cure the problem of conflict and arguing and fighting, even amongst Christians and believers. Remember, he's writing to Christians. All right, follow with me, verses 1 through 5. Where do wars and fights come from among you? Do they not come from your desires for pleasure that war in your members? You lust and do not have. You murder and covet and cannot obtain. You fight and war, yet you do not have because you do not ask. You ask and do not receive because you ask amiss, that you may spend it on your pleasures. Adulterers and adulteresses, do you not know that friendship with the world is enmity with God? Whoever therefore wants to be a friend of the world makes himself an enemy of God. Or do you think that the Scripture says in vain, the Spirit who dwells in us yearns jealously? Where do these conflicts come from? Well, James gives us some very honest evaluation. The truth is, most of our conflict, most of our disputing comes because of our own carnal nature, our own selfish way. Now, he's writing to Christians. We are new creations in Christ. But as it turns out, even born again, new creations in the Spirit can still lapse back into the carnal living of the old man, the old way, the selfish man. I'd like to think that that selfish man is buried and gone forever, but he keeps trying to resurrect and nip at my heels and reassert himself in my life. And one of the signs that you are being driven more by your selfish man than your spiritual man is the fact that you're always having conflicts and disputes. And he tells us that these selfish desires, they come from within, among your own members. You desire for pleasure that wars in your own members. You want to be happy. You want your own way. We want to establish our own efforts. And so we're willing to contend. We're willing to fight. We're willing to defend ourselves. And James is saying, listen, that's not necessarily the way of the Spirit. That's not really the way that God really hasn't called you and I to live in conflict all the time. And he says it's coming from within. He says that you lust for what you don't have. You crave something that you can't have. And he says, then you hate and covet, and even, he says, you murder and covet and cannot obtain. Now, I'd like to believe that there wasn't any actual murder going on amongst the Christians of the early church, any more than I think as Christians today. We're not in the practice of murder. But I think James is using the same teaching that Jesus gave, that when Jesus said, when you hate
and you brood hate in your heart towards your brother, you're guilty of the seeds of murder. James is saying, listen, there's hatred in your heart. You're lusting for things that you don't have, and you're hating and coveting things that you cannot obtain. And that's the trouble with the selfish old man. It's never satisfied. You long for it, but you can't have it. And you covet it, but you can't obtain it. You're never satisfied. There's a discontent. And if you've noticed about the flesh, it never is really satisfied. You think if you could just have that, you would be satisfied. But then you get it, and you're not satisfied. In fact, it really stirs up an appetite for more. The selfish man is never satisfied. There's always more, always desiring more. And James says it's that selfish man, that nature within you, that old man is the one that's stirring up trouble and causing conflict in your life. So selfish desire, that's one of the causes for conflict. And the other thing he says is that there is this love and friendship for the world. Now we live in the world, and we have to make our way in the world, and we have to do business in the world. We have to live our lives out in this world. We are in the world, but we are not intended to be of the world. And the world here, Jesus uses this phrase, the other apostles, the scriptures describes the world as that rebellion to God's system that is in the world. We can think of many examples. The world by nature is not serving God, submitted to God. It's a very selfish pursuit. Pleasure, materialism, pride, status, position, recognition, wanting the praise of men, a self-glorification, self-centered. We all know what that looks like, but that's the way of the world. And we have to be careful because as we live in the world, it's so easy to get caught up in the world. Well, I want to be a Christian, but I sure like the way that car looks on me. There's nothing wrong with cars. You need a car. We need to live in the world. You understand. But these things can take hold of you. You can become materialistic. And that's your primary pursuit and passion when our first love should be the Lord. Now, God will give us what we need in the world. God will care for us. But he wants our loyalty, our devotion to be towards him. And that's why he said, listen, when you make friendship with the world, you're actually putting yourself at enmity with God because he dwells for you jealously. God loves you. And just like a husband, a wife, you know, when you commit yourself totally and wholly to someone, you're jealous for that same return of loyalty and love. You don't want to share that. That's a special bond between me and my spouse. The Bible says that Jesus looks at the church as his bride. Jesus gave his life for us. He is completely in, all in, vested towards us. His loyalty towards us is unquestioned. And he invites us into a relationship of similar loyalty, devotion. And when we start looking for other things to replace our love and devotion to him, he feels as though you're committing adultery. You're not being faithful. We see this throughout the scripture. God would call his people out when they get into idolatry. Worship the Lord. No, we want to worship this. We want to worship ourselves. We want to worship our own pursuits. We'll put you in the mix, Lord. You're important, but no, this is first. And God feels as though you've committed adultery.

0: caught up in the way of the world. James is saying that's why you're experiencing some of the conflict and disruption that you experience in your life. He says something else, and this is worth noting also. He says, you have not because you ask not. Part of the reason you're not making progress is you're not praying. It speaks to your prayer life. Rather than trying to get it and fight for it, why don't you start praying for it? Asking God to open doors for you. Ask God to provide what's appropriate in terms of what he has and in terms of the timing.
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0: So prayer is another reason that we end up struggling and fighting is because we're trying to do it ourselves. We're trying to make it happen. And that's the way of the world, right? Look out for number one. If you're going to get ahead, you're going to have to fight for it. And God is saying, no, why don't you pray for it? Why don't you trust me? Why don't you begin to allow me to bring what is needed for your life? What is the right timing for your life? Isn't God sovereignly, providentially looking over our lives? Don't we believe that? Don't we believe that God is the one leading us by his Spirit? Then why do we try to take the reins ourselves all the time? We try to help God along, or we just put God aside and say, I got to have this. And it creates conflict. But something else, and this is a warning, just because you pray doesn't make it the Lord's will. You notice what he says, you have not because you ask not, but then you ask and do not receive, verse 3, because you ask amiss that you may spend it on your pleasures. Sometimes we're very clever. I have a selfish ambition. I'll make it spiritual by praying. Lord, this is what I want, you know. And so God, please make this happen. Lord, if you would just give me that winning lottery ticket, I promise you it will be good for all of us. And that's a silly example, but you know how we can spiritualize things. Well, I prayed about it. Well, yeah, you prayed, but that's a crazy prayer. You're praying a selfish prayer. Jesus didn't teach us to pray that way. Our Father who art in heaven, hallowed be thy name. Thy kingdom come. Thy will be done on earth as it is in heaven. So many of us confuse that prayer. Lord, my kingdom come, bring it. My will be done. Lord, make it happen. And we invite the Lord to do what we want done, but that's not the purpose of prayer. The purpose of prayer is to align our heart with his, to invite heaven's will into my life. Now, we are encouraged to pray about everything. Be anxious for nothing, but in everything, through prayer and supplication, with thanksgiving, make your requests known unto God. But as I make my requests known unto God, I also have to remember, but Lord, if it be your will, not my will, Jesus said, but thy will be done. So pray, God will hear your prayer, God will work, God will end, but pray surrendered and submitted to the will of God. You're going to be very frustrated when God doesn't answer that selfish prayer the way you'd hoped. And so you have to learn that God's answer sometimes is no, and or God's answer sometimes is not now, or sometimes it's yes and amen. And we have to trust the Lord in those answers. And here's the thing. You don't really want, you think you do. I do. I'm this way too. I think it's a good thing. And I think that God should agree with me and just, you know, it's a good thing, Lord. But I don't really want to be praying for something that God has not intended for me in his wisdom. I have to be willing to submit to that. I have to be willing to say, Lord, it seems good to me, but I know that you know best. And so, Lord, sometimes maybe it's a timing thing, right? The Lord has you praying, but you're waiting. That's the hardest part. Even a promise that he's dropped into your heart, you really do believe it's his will. But why is it taking so long? Well, the Lord's timing is important also. James is telling us, listen, don't fight, don't argue, don't try to elbow your way.

0: forward, but rather pray, but pray properly, surrendered, submitted to the Lord, not in some selfish pursuit. I'm going to quote you a commentary, Warren Wiersbe, on this passage. And I just love the way he puts it. I felt so ministered to just in this little paragraph. Selfish living and selfish praying always lead to war. If there is a war on the inside, there will ultimately be war on the outside. People who are at war with themselves because of selfish desires are always unhappy people. They never enjoy life. Instead of being thankful for the blessings they do have, they complain about the blessings they do not have. They cannot get along with other people because they are always envying others for what they have and do. They are always looking for that magic something that will change their lives when the real problem is within their own hearts. Can we just say, ouch and amen? Come on, ouch and amen. I mean, I found this very, very probing. It's true. So often, Lord, my discontent is my own heart mismanaged, misguided. It's always everybody else, but the truth is, no, Lord, it's not always everybody else. Oftentimes, it's me. And the reason I'm not happy is because I'm not content in where you have me. My real wrestling is not with people, although I feel like it is. My real wrestling is my own heart with the Lord. Can you trust the Lord? Can you surrender and submit these things to the Lord? Well, that gives us the second half of this passage. How does James suggest we respond? How do we cure these root causes of our conflict? Look with me, verse 6. But he gives more grace. Just pause there. I like that. You know, you're fighting, you're scrambling, you're trying to get it your own way, you're trying to haggle with everybody, you're even trying to, you know, cozy up to the world, and you're praying in a selfish way, and you know, you realize now there's trouble in your heart. What do I do? Well, thank God, he gives more grace. God will meet you there. God will give you grace, even in that place where you've kind of made your own difficult way. Amen. And therefore he says, latter part of verse 6, God resists the proud, but gives grace to the humble. Therefore submit to God. Resist the devil, and he will flee from you. Draw near to God, and he will draw near to you. Cleanse your hands, you sinners. Purify your hearts, you double-minded. Lament and mourn and weep. Let your laughter be turned to mourning and your joy to gloom. Humble yourselves in the sight of the Lord, and he will lift you up. Some practical steps. Listen, if you're finding your life just in conflict, the marriage is fighting all the time, the family is nothing but conflict and arguing, the workplace, you're just always struggling and in conflict and fighting. You know, even friendships, you're always upset. You're always discontent. Listen, the problem may very well be your own heart. That's what James is calling out. We thought it's everybody else. It's not everybody else. Everybody else has their problems too. But the only problems you can address are the ones in your own heart. It'd be so easy if you could just fix everybody else. But you can't fix anybody. In fact, I can barely even truly fix myself. And that takes the grace of God. It takes the help from God. So some things he says. First of all, submit to God. Now this takes faith. Maybe you're here today and you're discontent. You're frustrated. It's not working out. And you're in conflict. And you've been hurt. You're just wound up in just the conflict of your life. Submit to God. That means step back and say, okay, Lord, this is where you have me. This is what you've even allowed in my life. I need to submit to you. I need to be content to accept whatever it is you're doing in my life at this time. You know, I've shared this with you over the years. I grew up in a family business, and I worked with my dad and my two younger brothers. I was the eldest of three boys, and I worked in a family business for 30-plus years. You know what you do a lot of in a family business? You fight. That's what you do. And somehow, because it's family, it just seems to be like you some things you would never say to your boss. But if your boss is your dad, I'm going to let him have it. That's my dad. He needs to hear it. And, you know, and vice versa, things that the boss would never say, oh, that's my son, straighten out. And, you know, we wrestled through that. Now, listen, I have a very good relationship with my dad. 30 years of fighting and we're still okay. My dad wasn't even a Christian at the time, and I was. And I have to look back now. I look back on that time. My dad is now a believer, praise the Lord. He's twilight of his time. But I look back on that time now, and boy, this passage just speaks to me. Because you know what? When you're young and you know you're right, come on, you just know you're right. And I was so confident and I was so zealous. And we're working towards the same goal. We really are wanting the business to do well. But I just know that I know better. And he needs to listen to me, you know, because I've got all the new, young, fresh ideas. You know what I'm saying? And of course, Dad, now I'm a dad. Now I'm a grandfather. And it's like, you poor fool, just be, you know, you don't know anything. And so you just have that dynamic and we're fine. But now I look back and I realize, Lord, I was the Christian.
1: 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Pastor Richard Shork is coming to you from Calvary Chapel Monrovia in Monrovia, California. We've been studying through the book of James, which we find towards the end of the New Testament. James was not only the half-brother of Jesus, but he was also a respected leader in the early church, and he worked closely with the community of Jewish Christians that was forming in Jerusalem. James reminds us not to put our hope in the possessions and riches of this world, because all of those things we enjoy now are just temporary. We don't get to take any of that with us into the next life. So instead of building our lives on fragile riches, we should anchor ourselves in the Word of God. 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We believe that it's important to be connected to God's Word wherever you go in this life, and we hope that today's teaching has encouraged you to keep following after the Lord. Until next time, this has been Word of Life.

0: 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I hope you're getting some rest this weekend. I hope you're inspired by our 250th birthday of our nation yesterday to study and to... Well, Young Washington is in theaters, and I highly recommend that you go see it. Extraordinary film. Well done. And maybe it'll inspire you to become more entrenched in the history of our republic. It did me.
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9: In the new PG-rated movie Minions and Monsters, now in theaters, our banana-loving anti-heroes aren't just in the movies, they're making them. It's Hollywood, circa 1927, and the Minions are taking a break from serving bad guys. They've become stars of the silent screen, or at least they were until the movies added sound. Once talkies became the standard, the Minions needed to, you know, talk, and not just gibberish, but actual lines. But one Minion named James isn't ready to give up on his Hollywood dreams. He wants to direct his very own monster movie. But what's he going to do for a monster? Well, it just so happens that a friend of his snagged a magic book from a previous boss, and that book is filled with spells that can summon the very worst monsters you can imagine. Yeah, they'd be perfect for the movie. I mean, what could go wrong?
10: No! Who cares about the movie? I just want to eat people and chase people and
11: smoosh people with feet!
10: Exactly! Smoosh! Howard gets it!
9: Minions and Monsters is sometimes clever and always chaotic, and the friendship that James shares with a couple of his minion pals is always nice to see, but this film comes with plenty of problems too. Like most minion movies, this one relies on a lot of bathroom humor and slapstick violence. But families gotta navigate the movie's magical elements too, complete with spell books and incantations, and add to that a pretty significant swear word. 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I'm Jonathan McKee with the Plugged In Movie Review by Focus on the Family.
12: Hello, I'm David Jeremiah. 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
0: As we study God's Word together, friends, so grateful we're able to do that and choose to do that together on this journey. 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
1: God says, you bend, you break, you humble yourself, and I will honor that atmosphere. Lord, let your fire fall, consume mediocrity, consume my carnality, crush my hypocrisy and my pride. He who yearns, he who thirsts, he who hungers shall be what? Filled, shall be satisfied. And real hunger, we can say, yeah, I'm hungry. No, you know what real hunger looks like? You've got to find somewhere to eat. Real thirst, you have to find something to drink. Because it's not fulfilling. The true fulfillment, true joy comes from being filled with God's Spirit.
2: 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Today on Regaining Lost Ground, we return for the conclusion of the message titled, Let Revival Fire Fall, and is the final sermon in the series, Theology on Fire. Spirit-filled pastor Samuel Chadwick, when commenting on revival, said, "Nothing would turn the nation back to God so surely and so quickly as a church that prayed and prevailed. 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We also encourage you to hear more truth from Pastor Shane with the Eidelman Unplugged weekly podcast. And now, from Westside Christian Fellowship in Leona Valley, California, here's Pastor Shane Eidelman.
1: He will baptize you with the power of the Holy Spirit. And Jesus himself said, if you believe on me, as the scriptures say, out of your belly will flow rivers of living water. The prophet said, his word is in my heart like a burning fire, shut up in my bones. I can't hold it back. If you have not experienced this, you might want to check your surrender. How many of you in this room can say that? Listen, I don't say that to be mean. I say it to motivate. I say it to encourage you. If you can't say his word is in my heart like a burning fire, if you can't say, yeah, when I believed on him, out of my belly flowed rivers of living water, then there's a kink in the water hose. There's a kink in the water hose. There's nothing coming out. Well, the problem's not with the water. It's on. See, and I truly believe that you have all of the Holy Spirit as a believer. But does he have all of you? There's kinks in the water. There's not allowing. And we, most of us know what that is. Right? We say, I know I need to fill in the blank. I know God wants me to fill in the blank. But Shane, it's my one little vice. See, we know what's preventing that outflow of the Holy Spirit, for that downpour from coming in our lives. I believe God wants to challenge us this morning. He wants to challenge me. So when he challenges me, I'm challenging you. How's that? Fair deal? So Jesus is coming. That's what it just cracks me up, because people will get offended by this title. He will baptize you with the Holy Spirit and fire. The Bible says that. There's to me, that's not just normal Christianity. That's not boring Christianity. That's the fire of the Holy Spirit. The fire is the anointing, the unction, the power of the Holy Spirit working through your life to make a difference in the lives of others. That can't be a selfish prayer. Lord, give me power so I have power. Give me the power. And I believe that's one reason why many people don't experience the power of the Holy Spirit. Oh, if I could just have healing. If I could just preach like that person, if I could just, oh, I would just be so great. Isn't it? We often want that power. But see, you got to get to a point where you say, I don't want the power, I want God. I don't want the gifts, I want the gift giver. I want to know you, God. Whatever you have for me, I want to know you. And that's the person God will use. So when fire falls, it consumes the old and the spiritual life is reborn. When fire falls, it purifies and it removes contaminants. When fire falls, it changes the landscape forever. Another verse is very relevant. It's Matthew 3:11. Check out this scene. John the Baptist is down at the Jordan River. He's baptizing people. And he said, I baptize you into repentance, repenting of your sin. But he said, there's one coming after me whose sandals I can't even carry. And what will he do? He will baptize you with the Holy Spirit and with fire. It's funny how people mock that, yet it's in the Bible. Conservative church would never say that. Baptized by the Holy Spirit. Well, that's what the Bible says. I'm just reading the Bible. Now, people take that and they do weird things, things that are just not biblical, and they do it in the name of the Holy Spirit. And, oh, brother, you just need a baptism of the Spirit. You just need a baptism. And we give it a wrong name. But the bottom line is this: Jesus is coming. That's why he is called the baptizer in the Holy Spirit. He will overwhelm a person with God's power and God's presence. That's who's coming after me. John the Baptist says, I am nothing. I'm a nobody. I'm just baptizing you into repentance. But when Jesus Christ comes, he will baptize you with the Holy Spirit, which as a result is fire. If somebody's filled with the Holy Spirit, they're not going to be filled with ice. It's always fire, always filled with fire. And I asked this question last year, I think, and it's really relevant today. If the scripture says, when you believe Jesus, he will baptize you with the power of the Holy Spirit. And Jesus himself said, if you believe on me, as the scriptures say, out of your belly will flow rivers of living water. The prophet said, his word is in my heart like a burning fire, shut up in my bones. I can't hold it back. If you have not experienced this, you might want to check your surrender. How many of you in this room can say that? Listen, I don't say that to be mean. I say it to motivate. I say it to encourage you. If you can't say his word is in my heart like a burning fire, if you can't say, yeah, when I believed on him, out of my belly flowed rivers of living water, then there's a kink in the water hose. There's a kink in the water hose. There's nothing coming out. Well, the problem's not with the water. It's on. See, and I truly believe that you have all of the Holy Spirit as a believer. But does he have all of you? There's kinks in the water. There's not allowing. And we, most of us know what that is, right? We say, I know I need to fill in the blank. I know God wants me to fill in the blank. But Shane, it's my one little vice. See, we know what's preventing that outflow of the Holy Spirit, for that downpour from coming in our lives. I believe God wants to challenge us this morning. He wants to challenge me. So when he challenges me, I'm challenging you. How's that? Fair deal? So Jesus is coming. That's what it just cracks me up, because people will get offended by this title. He will baptize you with the Holy Spirit and fire. The Bible says that. There's to me, that's not just normal Christianity. That's not boring Christianity. That's the fire of the Holy Spirit. That's why I did the study, theology on fire. So I do want to ask some questions. I've asked them before and maybe in a different way, but Bible student, have you received fire? Bible student, you know who you are. You love theology, but have you received fire? You love pneumatology, the study of the Spirit, but have you received the fire of that Spirit? You love to dissect Greek and Hebrew, but have you received that fire? Have you received this filling, mighty filling of the Holy Spirit? You know, it's so interesting. Many years ago, I think it was 100 years ago when I'm reading some of these things back then. We do things a lot different now. You know, they'll call, I know a church locally, I'm not going to say names. There was a position open up many years ago. A youth, I believe it was, young adults, and I went and said, hey, I might be interested. I believe God's calling me to this. Well, we can't even interview you. Why? Well, you didn't go to seminary. Oh, well, pardon me. 100 years ago, they would never ask that question. They asked one question: has he received his baptism of fire? Now, theology is important, right? We all agree. I've got books to the ceiling. We study it. We love it. It's the study of God. But theology without fire is dead. Fire out without theology is chaos and confusion. You have to have both. So that was a call. Here's a pastor coming. Okay, has he received what Jesus said, his baptism of fire? I don't care if he has a PhD in church history. I don't care if he has a master's degree in hermeneutics and homiletics. I don't even know if they give that degree. But they said, has he received his baptism of fire? Because that's how you get the pew on fire, is the pulpit has to be on fire. That's the only way. Because the fire of God works through an empty vessel who's broken before God and said, God, unless you speak, I don't even want to go up there. And that fire that's in the heart, that burning fire that's burning and I can't shut up, that goes out and it sets the pew on fire. Then that pew sets the valley on fire. Then that valley sets the state on fire. Then the state sets the country on fire, and the revival fires are burning again because God brought the first flame. See, that's how it works. Has he received his baptism of fire? But have you? Mom, dad? Because people say, well, you need that because you're a pastor. I think I need that more as a parent. Yeah, clap on that. Well, you're a pastor, you're preaching. Yeah, but you're a parent snapping at your children, yelling at your children, can't keep your emotions in control. How much more do you need the power of the Spirit in your family? I've got a couple hours on Sunday, but I got a whole big week around people. So have you received that fire? Church member, have you received that fire? That's why I titled it, Let Revival Fire Fall. You create the environment. You create the environment. We forget that. I think sometimes we pray and we tell God, you know, we ask God, Lord, would you do this? God says, you provide the environment. I'll do it. How many people are praying but not obeying the word? James says, right, those who hear but do not do are living in deception. And they come to prayer meetings. But Shane, they're not, God's not answering my prayer. Well, are you a doing? Are you obeying? Well, maybe someday. Let's start with the answering. No, the answering comes after the obeying. We rebellious children think they can negotiate with God. It might work with your parents, but not with God. Not with God. You provide the fire and I will provide the sacrifice. There's even ministries that make fun of that song. Now you might not like it, I got it. There's preference. We love the old hymns, we love the new stuff, we love. But I've noticed that those who poke fun at it have not received it. Those who don't like emotional songs, those who don't like things like this have not experienced it. Because when you experience it, you love it. That's why those of you who've been saved and set free, you love Amazing Grace. Go tell an unbeliever to listen to that. They'll be convicted and shut it off. Why? Because they've never experienced the Amazing Grace. It brings conviction and not comfort. And you have to pray. So many, all the revivals I read about that I've been praying for, they start in the prayer closet. They start by men and women saying, Lord, bend us, break us. Let it begin with me. Let it begin in my home. Let it begin with me. We've got to get our eyes off of California, off of Washington, off of whatever, and get our eyes fixed on who we are before God. Because God will say, I'll take that one person. Gideon, get rid of, Gideon had thousands and thousands and thousands of his army. God said, get him down to 300. 300? Yeah, just me and you. Actually, just God and Gideon would have been fine. Actually, just God would have been fine. So you and God are the majority. So that's why God says, you bend, you break, you humble yourself, and I will honor that atmosphere. I will honor that environment. Lord, let your fire fall, consume mediocrity, consume my carnality, crush my hypocrisy and my pride. He who yearns, he who thirsts, he who hungers shall be what? Filled, shall be satisfied. And real hunger, we can say, yeah, I'm hungry. No, you know what real hunger looks like? You've got to find somewhere to eat. Real thirst. You have to find something to drink. I talk about it in my book, Desperate for More of God. Some of you remember this. I've told it before, the story. But I headed out on the aqueduct for miles. I don't know, 15 miles. And I realized I was out of water. And I'm not drinking that yet. Right? Brandon's not treated yet. So I went through the treatment plant. So I'm out of water. So by the time I get to my truck, you think I'd put my bike down and put the kickstand? I just drop my bike, open the truck, and just drank and drank and drank and drank. Where's that passion for God? Where's that desire? Lord, I want to drink. I thirst. He who thirsts for me will be filled. He who hungers for me will be satisfied. It's a deep yearning, a deep thirst. You can't just say it. You have to feel it. I want more of God, or I don't want to have anything to do with religion. I want God's presence. I want God's power. That's why fasting is so important. You tell your flesh, I smell the fajitas, but I want God more. I want God more. Lord, I'm going to deny the flesh to be filled with your spirit. It's not some mystical thing. It's a denying of the flesh. That's why you often see fasting and prayer connected with revival. Because I can't pray well if I'm full. And I've got grease dripping off my mouth and turkey on the plate. Oh, I'm so full. He says, starve yourself, starve your flesh, and then seek me with all of your heart, and you will be satisfied. You'll be full of my spirit. However, this is why a good majority of people leave spirit-filled churches. They say, I don't want fire. I want comfort. The Shane guy's trying to train me for the CrossFit games. I want to be a couch potato. You ever see those things? These guys are crazy. But that's training. That's how we a Christian should be. Not physically, but there should be some soldier in you, some fight in you, some warfare. That's how, this is how we fight our battles in worship and prayer with the fire of God. This isn't a bad thing. Jesus received the fire of the Holy Spirit. Shane, can you prove that? Sure, just start in the Gospels. After his baptism, the Holy Spirit descended upon Jesus, epi, it's a preposition, Greek preposition, meaning upon, fully immersing Jesus in the power of the Spirit. He came up out of the wilderness after fasting and was filled with the Spirit of God. The fire of God, everything he did, everything he touched, was because he was filled with God's Spirit. Now, we'll never reach the level Christ was at because we don't know God's will. Sin is still in us and fighting against us, but we can be filled with God's Spirit. Man, the Old Testament writers were they're so convicting. They would say, I set my heart on God. I set my heart on God. I engage my heart towards God. There's engaging. There's a setting that happens. Think about this for a minute. What man condemned to death would not fully surrender his life to the one who set him free? All of us were condemned to death, were we not, eternally, as believers, before we became believers. What person condemned to death, being set free eternally, not temporarily, being set free, would not fully surrender their life and say, Master, whatever you want me to do. It's interesting. You'll see in recent translations, they translate the word doulos to servant. The actual meaning is slave. Doulos. I'll become your slave. The problem is we don't want a master because we want to be master. We think God will ruin all the fun. God will take all my money. He'll put me in the mission field, and I'll just sit at home, crabby, crabby, crabby. I found that most people are crabby, crabby, crabby who haven't done that because it's not fulfilling. The true fulfillment, true joy comes from being filled with God's Spirit. When you wake up going, I'm doing what God wants me to do. I reached out to that person like God wanted me to do. I went to the hospital homes like God wanted me to do. I'm doing His will. I'm obeying His word. I'm raising my family. I'm leading people to the Lord. I'm loving God. I'm doing what God's called me to do. There's tremendous joy there. That's where you get joy. That's where joy comes from. Joy comes from obeying God and doing His will. And when the flesh takes over and says, no, I don't want to do that. I'm going to do what I want to do. Ah, miserable. I have no joy. I'm anxious. I'm irritable. Oh, this stinks. But I'm a Christian. What's wrong? I know what I can do. I'll get a prescription. Or I'll drink. Or I'll, and we try to fill in that void. And it doesn't work. Only works when a person surrenders everything. I found that I don't worry about finances as much, or my life as much, or how things are going. Well, Lord, you have this. That's your deal. That's yours. I'm just the slave. You're the master. So think about that this morning. What man condemned to death would not fully surrender his life to the one who set him free? And what we do usually, we try to do it on the first of each month, is we have communion. We have communion at the front. We have communion up top at the balcony as well. And during worship, I'm not going to come back up, but during worship, you come and you partake of communion. And what we do is we look at what Christ has done. You know the songs we love to see? Oh, the blood. Oh, the blood. What can wash away my sins? Nothing but the blood of Jesus. And we remember that time of communion. So communion is a wonderful opportunity to get back on track, because Paul also says, do not take it in an unworthy manner. This is the time to do heart surgery. Don't go to your cardiologist. Go to God on this kind. Don't get on a VFib or a EKG or any of that. Go to God on this type of heart surgery and say, God, cleanse me, clean me. Is there anything in here that's not right, that's not honoring you? I don't want to take communion in an unworthy manner. And for others, you go up and you take communion and you come back to your seat or whatever, you can stand, pray with your spouse, and you just want to be encouraged maybe. You need to remember what Jesus did. Remember the cross. Remember how he died for us. And we remember. Is it important to go back and remember? Because we forget. Oh, that's right. That's why we're here. That's why we're here. Can you imagine if Jesus was out front on the cross like he was in that movie? You might come in a little different. I don't know if I could get through the front door weeping at the front entrance, weeping and saying, oh my God, not for me, for me. And you see the risen, you see the before he's a risen Savior, you see him on the cross. That would change your worship. There would not be a dry eye in this building. So that's what communion does. We remember this. We remember what happened. And then finally, as always, if you don't know Christ, if you have religion but not a relationship, you've been going through the motions, you've maybe been trusting in your parents' salvation, or you're raising a good Christian home, or you went to a Christian school, you're going to have to do business with God individually.

0: This is Pastor Shane Eidelman. Hey, I wanted to let our listeners know that due to budgeting issues, we will be removing Regaining Lost Ground from some of the radio stations that we currently air on. 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If you have questions, please reach out to us at westsidechristianfellowship.org. 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

0: 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It's David James, 85, 86, 88, throughout the course of the week. The other night, it was 102 degrees at 2 o'clock in the morning, my mom and dad's place, and 101 with the heat index, my brother's place in New Hampshire. So we've got, you know, the heat index we don't really have to worry about. We have a couple of humid days, but absolutely beautiful all week long here in Southern California. And happy birthday, America, and praying that you get some rest and maybe inspired to read some more history of our nation and read scripture as we study God's wisdom and apply it to the secular and sacred.
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6: March 4th, 1865, the Civil War was nearing its end. The nation was exhausted, divided, and grieving. On that day, President Abraham Lincoln delivered his second inaugural address, just 700 words spoken in about 7 minutes. 41 days later, Lincoln would be assassinated. Yet the words he spoke that day still echo through history. In that brief address, Lincoln referenced God 14 times, spoke of prayer, and quoted scripture repeatedly. He reminded Americans that both sides of the conflict shared a common faith, saying both read the same Bible and pray to the same God, and each invokes his aid against the other. Lincoln understood that political division alone could not explain the nation's crisis. More than 160 years later, America still wrestles with division, truth, and our dependence on God. The question is whether we'll remember the wisdom Lincoln left behind.
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11: When we go to Albania, which is right across the Adriatic Sea from Italy, all right, so that's the influence. So maybe some of you are Italian, or maybe some of you are from Romania. You know, hey, when you get there, that it's game on. Don't be shaking. You put your hand out, and they're like, what? What do I do with that? I don't even know what to do with that. All right. You slap that thing away and what they pull you in and you get in a kiss on each cheek. All right. Some of you are pulling out the file because that's your heritage. That's what you come from. That's what happens at home. Grandma, man, grandma's getting kissed. And if they really love you, not only getting a kiss on one or both cheeks, but you're getting a double. You're getting a kiss again and again and again. We're just kissing away. Right. Yeah, it's all freaky uncomfortable for us from the West, right? Right? When we go over there, unless you're used to that. You grew up in that. And that's what's taking place here. All right? The Jews, that's totally the way things went down. And so that's how it went on in the Jewish culture. And so Judas told him, hey, I'm going to greet him with a kiss. That's the one you want. All right? Now think about that. He chose a greeting that would show affection. He didn't just point him out. There he is. He didn't just get the torch and go, here he is. No, what did he do? He said, I'm going to show affection. And that's how he would betray the Messiah. What would we call that, folks? Hypocrisy, right? It takes it to a whole nother level, right? What an insult. But I would suggest to you that it's also a revealer of the heart of Judas. It's a revealer. He could play all the games, go through all the motions, say all the right things, play the part outwardly, but in his heart, he was absolutely opposite. Jesus warned us about those who look like sheep, smell like sheep, even talk like sheep, but are not. Notice what he calls them. And also, notice he says, this is how you can discern. You can discern. He wants us to be discerning in the day that we're in church. You can discern who they are. Listen to Matthew chapter 7. If you have your Bibles, I would encourage you just turn there quickly. Matthew chapter 7, it's in verse 15 through 20. Matthew chapter 7, verse 15 through 20. Notice what he says. Beware of false prophets. Notice what are they? False prophets. So they have a position. Who come to you in sheep's clothing. Notice that they're just wearing the clothes. But inwardly, they are ravenous wolves. And this is what he says in verse 16. You're going to know them by their fruits. Do men gather grapes from thorn bushes or figs from thistles? Even so, every good tree bears good fruit. Right? But a bad tree bears bad fruit. In verse 18, a good tree cannot bear bad fruit, nor can a bad tree bear good fruit. Every tree that does not bear good fruit, that's the path they're on. What does he say? They haven't been converted. It's cut down. It's thrown into the fire. That's the end game. And then what does he say? Again, verse 20, therefore by your fruits you will know them. Notice inwardly they are ravenous wolves, but outwardly they're putting on the sheep's clothing. They're wearing the garb. They're talking the talk. And notice, I don't know if you noticed it, but notice it says, you kind of get the idea that they're going to actually seek the place of position and power. He calls them false prophets. That word prophet, that's a place of profit is a place of power and position. You know, Paul would even tell Timothy in his letter, hey, be careful because they're going to come in and they're going to rise up. They're going to rise up from within. So you want to know them and you want to recognize them. How do we do that? How do we do that? Well, verse 16 says, how can we discern that they are wolves and not sheep? Jesus said, you're going to know them by their fruits. Put that verse back up, all right? Notice verse 16, you're going to know them by their fruits. Just give it time, and the source that they are connected to will reveal. It's going to happen. There's going to be a manifestation. Whatever their heart is connected to, it's going to be refused. The fruit will give them away. And so, yes, it's okay. All right? I know there's probably many sermons that say, don't be a fruit inspector. Don't be go sniffing around, not looking around. Hey, it's okay to be a fruit inspector. I'm not saying we need to have a critical heart, but we do need to have a discerning heart. Isn't that what we do, parents? I mean, aren't we doing that for our kiddos? Making sure that they're hanging around with someone that's not going to corrupt them, because what does the scripture say? Bad company corrupts good morals. It does. It brings corruption. That was some of the struggle that I had, just even hanging out with some of the folks that I hung out with. And when I was young, I went there. Eventually, you go there. And so what is he saying? Make sure that you're connected to the right source. Because if you're not connected to the right source, right, you're going to struggle to discern. All right, but ultimately, if you're not connected to the right source, what's going to happen? Bad fruit. And he says, that's how you know. You can inspect the fruit. Give it time. Time will tell what source they're connected to. The fruit will give them away. And that's not only will you see them for who they are and what they are, but then you can extract them or avoid them as you are discerning. And this kiss had to be the most bitter of all kisses that Jesus has ever encountered, right? And that's when they arrested Jesus. No resistance on the part of Jesus, even though it was totally unjust. He gives himself over to the hands of the religious. And that's when Peter gets involved. So we go from Judas to Peter, right? Notice, he's not asleep any longer. Or maybe he's wiping the crust out of his eyes. I don't know exactly what might be going on. But he's awake, right? He's gotten up. And notice how he encounters this whole thing and what he does. In Mark 14:47, it says, "And one of those who stood by drew his sword and struck the servant of the high priest." And what did he do? He cut off his ear. And you can say, well, how do we know this is Peter? Well, it's interesting because, so Mark is believed to be Peter's gospel. That many believe that this is the eyewitness of Peter. Peter saw these things. And Mark, John Mark, was the one who wrote it down. So thus, it's Mark's gospel. So if Peter is the eyewitness, if Peter is given this, notice what he left out. He left out his name in this one, right? Yeah, some guy cut off an ear, right? That whole thing. That's how it went down, right? But who's in competition with Peter? John, right? We always know. I mean, we'll get to the death, burial, and resurrection. Who gets to the tomb first, all right? And I won't ruin it for you. But they're arguing about that, and they're fighting. And one's faster than the other, and they tell you who is and who's slower, you know? And so what do we know? John, I think John said, "Peter, not going to write that down? You're not going to do that?" I'm just going to leave that out. Okay, I'll write it down. John's gospel, actually, listen, John 18:10, "Then Simon Peter, having a sword," don't you love that? He has a sword. What did he drew it. He struck the high priest's servant. He cut off his right ear, man. John even knows what ear. "The servant's name, I know him, Malchus." Now, I'm sure some of us, you don't have to raise your hand, but I'm sure some of us can't help but salute Peter in this, right? Come on. Good job, Peter. Pulled out that sword, man. It's time to throw down. He's defending his Savior. I mean, he's defending his Lord, his friend. Right? I'm sure he's surveying this whole thing and what's happening. The blood's boiling, like, game on. You guys want to throw down? I've been waiting for this one. You arrest Jesus. And then out of all the people, he sees Judas leading the way. You know what I'm surprised about? I'm surprised that he didn't take off the ear of Judas, or rather yet, he did not take off the lips of Judas. Like, you're going to kiss my Savior that way? You're never kissing anybody ever again, right? I mean, we can all think that. We can all go there in our mind's eye, right? I mean, what do we know? We know Peter is a warrior, right? You might call him a lion. He's the guy that steps up in the moment. He's the walking on water disciple, right? So many of us could see ourselves in Peter in this day. I'm sure some of us could go, yep, that'd be me, man. I can relate to that one. Now, in Luke's gospel, we actually get the idea that all the disciples were already engaged. Notice they asked in Luke chapter 22, verse 49, "When those around him saw what was going to happen, they said to him," this being the disciples, "Lord, shall we strike the sword?" Shall we strike with the sword? Is it time? So they're all ready to engage, but Peter was not always good at asking. Sometimes he just jumped, right? Impetuous. Well, there's times where he spoke before he thought it through. There's times that he jumped before he thought it through. And that's when Jesus gets involved. And notice in Matthew 26:52, he says, "But Jesus said to him, Peter, hey, put your sword back in its place, for all who take the sword will perish by the sword." And that's a sermon for later. I would love to talk about it. He's not saying you can't ever use the sword. This is not just in this instance, it should not be. Or do you think that I cannot now pray to my Father and he will provide me with more than 12 legion of angels. I got an army ready, ready to engage. How then could scripture be fulfilled? It must happen thus. Peter gets another rebuke, another correction. Class is still in session. The school of ministry is still going, and Peter gets called out again. And in John's gospel, we read it this way in John 18:11. So Jesus said to Peter, "Put your sword back in the sheath. Shall I not drink the cup of which my Father has given me?" Peter acting out, we totally get it. I think many of us can relate. But at the end of the day, it was not an act of faith in the right direction. Or even the right heart and the mother. I would even say not even with the right weapon. It was striving at its best. And at the end of the day, Peter was simply getting ahead of God. Can we all relate to that? Peter had this struggle before, getting ahead of the will of God, and where his mind was just not on heaven, but on the things of earth. Actually, we don't have time to dig into it deep, but I want to just bring up another instance when this happened, all right? It's when Jesus actually, he shares with the disciples that he's going to die, that he's going to be buried, that he's going to resurrect, and he shares how this whole thing's going to go down, and Peter gets involved. It's in Mark chapter 8, verse 31, and began to teach them that the Son of Man must suffer many things and be rejected by the elders and the chief.

You are not mindful of the things of God, but the things of men. Hey, if you've got your Bible open there in 8:31, underline verse 33 there, especially that last part. For you are not mindful of the things of God, but the things of men. Again, we don't have time to teach all this again, but one thing I do want to point out, notice how he points out, Peter, this is where your mind's at. Not only does he say it to Peter, but he says it to all, because I don't think Peter knew how to be quiet. Everybody could hear it, and Jesus made sure everybody knew. He says to him, you are not mindful of the things of God, but the things of men. In other words, your mind is focused on the temporal and not the eternal. It's earthly and not heavenly. Peter, you're not seeing the big picture, right? The Messiah is going to suffer. He will be rejected by the religious. He's going to die. And then after that, 3 days later, in essence, he's saying, hey, this is not up for debate, Peter. This truth is from heaven. This is the master plan of the Father. This is why I've come. Aren't you grateful that he continued on? That he didn't say, Peter, you're right. Let's try another way. You're convincing. No, he's saying this will be done. And I'm actually letting you in on it. I'm giving you a glimpse so you can adjust your thinking so that it's in line with the Father's heart. This is the time. Adjust your thinking. All right? Get your thinking right. Get your mind right. And that's exactly what's going on here with Peter here and the arrest of Jesus. His mind is not in line with, in tune with the Father. This was not going to be a religious civil war under the leadership of General Simon Peter, as much as he wanted it to be. He reminds Peter, I must drink this cup. And by the way, Peter, I don't need your little pocket knife to deal with this. What does he say? I called 12 legions. I can call 12 legions of angels and wipe all the guys off the map. Did you remember? I just said, I am he. I knocked them down. I can do it with a word. Put the sword back in the sheath and let me clean up your mess. And he reaches out and he picks up the ear of Malchus. And what does he do? He super glues it. Supernaturally, right? I told you there's miracles all the way through this whole thing, isn't there? He just, you know. And Jesus is always so good at this, right? He could have just said, sorry, bro, for the ear, man. Just going to have to go without, you know. Peter, bad day for you. No, what does he do? He cleans up the mess. Super glues that ear right back on. How many times have we found ourselves just like Peter, striking out, lashing out, or just simply taking things in our own hands, and what do? We make a mess of things, right? We can totally justify it in our minds. But the reality is that we simply did not have the mind of Christ. Folks, every morning you wake up, every day you get on that freeway, as you make your way to work, ask for the mind of Christ. He'll give it to you. He'll grant it to you. I want to be in sync with heaven. I want to be in tune with heaven. I want your heart. I want your plan. I want your will. I want your way. It's so much better. How many times have we not had the heart of heaven and we just didn't see the bigger picture and there was a price to be paid? And yes, Jesus will clean it up if we ask him, but the consequences of that will linger and continue. Although we would learn to wait on the Lord, right? To let him lead our way, to let him be the General Jesus, if you would, calling the shots in our life. I like what Spurgeon said. He said this. He said, it would have been far better if Peter's hands had been clasped in prayer. Not a sword, but in prayer. That's where the battle's won. Isaiah would even remind us in Isaiah 40:28. He says, have you not known? Have you not heard? Let me just remind you. The everlasting God, the Lord, the creator of the ends of the earth, the one who created it all right? Notice, what does it say? He's not like us. He neither faints nor is weary. His understanding is unsearchable. And then notice what he does in verse 29. He gives power to the weak. When you're weak, what does he do? He's got power waiting for you.
And to those who have no might, you feel like you're just done, hit a wall, it's over, that's a good place.

face. What does he say? If you'll just come to me, I'll increase your strength. Even the youth shall faint, be weary. The young men shall utterly fall. But those who wait on the Lord, what's going to happen? Renew their strength. They shall mount up with wings like eagles. They shall run and not be weary. They shall walk and not faint. Oh, what a great promise. What's the condition? Wait on the Lord. Seek the Lord. Draw near to the Lord. Don't be independent of the Lord. Be dependent. The psalmist would even say in Psalm 27:14, wait on the Lord and do this. Hey, be of good courage, and he shall strengthen your heart. What's going to happen? He's going to strengthen your heart. Wait, I say, on the Lord. He even says this in Psalm 37:9. For evildoers, hey, what's going to happen? They will be cut off. There is going to be a day of reckoning. But those who wait on the Lord, what are they going to do? What's the end game? You shall inherit the earth. You're going to come back and rule and reign with Jesus Christ. So notice the blessing that comes when we wait on the Lord. He'll strengthen our hearts. He'll grant us courage in time of need. He'll enable people to walk and not faint, run and not be weary. We even soar like that of an eagle, have discernment. Hey, and what does he even say in verse 9, 37, 9? He will do the work of cutting off evildoers. He knows how to take care of those who are doing evil and even plotting evil. That's who he is. So make sure that's what you've locked into your file of faith. He is always in control. Always. Let me finish with this last part. As we finish up, notice what he says in verse 48. Then Jesus answered and said to them, have you come out as against a robber with swords and clubs to take me? I was daily with you in the temple teaching, and you did not seize me. But the scriptures must be fulfilled. They all forsook him and fled. Jesus has now been arrested. He's given himself over to the religious rulers of the day. And he'll start this incredible journey to the cross. And did you notice? What did the scriptures say there? And they all fled. They all forsook him and fled. It just goes to show you how Jesus was the factor in keeping this team together. Isn't that true? He keeps our families together. Keeps our marriages together. Keeps the church together. And it's just as he said, you strike the shepherd and the sheep, well, what will they do? They scatter. And that's what they do. Eventually we see John with Jesus' mother, Mary, at the cross. And we'll see Peter. What does Peter do? It would have probably been better for him to just flee at that moment, but he hangs out in the shadows. And that'll bring about denial. But nobody's going to be arrested along with Jesus. He will encounter this alone as he's invested into his sheep this last 3 years. Now what do? They scatter. It's what sheep do. You take out the shepherd, the one who's keeping them, watching over them, leading them and protecting them, and they naturally wander. They naturally lose their way. And that's why it's so vital, so important that we stay near the shepherd. Now what do we know Jesus will do? Oh, he'll die. He'll be buried, but 3 days later he resurrects, and who does he go? Who does he find? He seeks out the disciples. What? To restore them. To breathe hope into them. And then eventually to empower them and equip them and commission them. And they will be radically changed forever. Promoting, proclaiming the shepherd that they followed, the one who laid down his life for. Folks, the shepherd's here. He's here. And he's speaking. May we have a heart that would tune in and listen. Let's stand together.

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0: We're blessed as you study the word with us. 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

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And Pastor Scott, yours truly, and Pastor Steve Wilburn hosting the live broadcast of Harvest Crusade with Pastor Greg Laurie. 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
8: This world has fallen. 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
10: The weekend is here. Let's get it going.
11: I'm serving the Lord in Manipur among the persecuted tribal Christians in Northeast India. It has been 3 years since May 3, 2023, where a severe persecution broke out in Manipur. 350 churches were targeted and burned to ashes, and about 60,000 Christians flee from their village, town, and where they live to a safer place. Now they are in about 42 relief camps in my hometown alone. The escape was so sudden and terrifying. Families fled through mountain terrains and thick forests, carrying nothing but the clothes they wore. Many could not even take their Bible with them. I was told by a lady that in their flee in the mountain terrains in thick jungles at night, two women delivered their child. And then they have to walk the next day, 3 days, to reach to a safer place. I personally also visited a relief camp, a refugee camp, where nearly 400 people were living together, at only three or four families had a Bible. Many families now depend on their children's memory of the scriptures which they memorized in their Sunday school days, as they no longer have a Bible to read together. The Bible in our tribal dialect is very costly. even when families have a little money, they must use it first for food, medicine, and essential daily needs. Today, there is a great need for Bibles in every refugee camp and in every family. In this dark time, the Word of God remains our source of hope, strength, and comfort. We humbly appeal for your prayer support and partnership in helping provide Bibles to those who have lost almost everything. Thank you, and may God bless you.
0: Ladies and gentlemen, welcome in to a very special edition of World Help and caring for persecuted Christians and being a lifeline in Jesus' name. We welcome in. It's Big Wave Dave, David James. We just heard a gentleman here, part of the World Help. Oh, my goodness. The whole collective of Jesus followers there serving the persecuted around the world, including in India, where houses have been burned down, churches have been burned down. You just heard this gentleman talking about where they lost everything and were forced to flee and for days out in the jungles and in the remote areas, and even babies born then. That's just, and no Bibles and no hope. So Tom Thompson with World Help joins us here. And brother, our $150, welcome in. Is six persecuted Christians like this gentleman we just heard just going to be cared for with the food and the clothing and the medical care? He talked about the Bibles. Brother, you've seen this firsthand, Tom. Talk, parlay your experience and what you've seen and talking to the persecuted fellow brothers and sisters around the globe to why it's urgent that we care for them. Welcome in, Tom.
2: Well, thank you, Dave, and I'm so glad to be back again with your audience. And you have people who listen to you that have a passion for the world and a compassionate heart. I know Tong Lal. I've talked with him while I was in Manipur there in India, and his heart and love for Jesus is incredible. But you can imagine one day they come and they burn his home, and his family has to leave, and the surrounding area has been burned. The persecution they suffer is overwhelming. And I don't mean to be sensational with this, but I remember one of the first times I was in India, I was at Kota, and I went into a church and I saw something on the wall I had never seen in America. We have attendance boards or hymnal songs in the old church, but I saw what was called a martyr's board. I asked our partner about that. He said, those are the people in this church who've died for their faith because they follow Jesus. And we list their names on the wall, and there were multiple names. And I was awestruck as I saw that. And then we went to a baptismal. People were being baptized, and the pastor asked three questions. He said, will you live for Jesus? And they would answer yes. Secondly, will you obey Jesus? And they would answer yes. And the third and final question gripped me. Will you be willing to die for Jesus? And they answered yes, and they were baptized. So Tong Lal represents so many Christians in India who, because of their faith, suffer tremendous persecution, losing lives, losing homes, losing their economy, losing everything. So this is a way today for your listening audience just to step up and say, I want to help. I can't do it all, but I can do something. And with this gift, help six persecuted Christians.
0: 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I am moved by Tom talking that martyrs board, and I'm moved by the three questions that are asked of those that have accepted Christ before they're baptized. And that third question, would you be willing to die for Jesus? I mean, we in the Western Church here in Southern California, I mean, that is just, I don't know if that's a question that would ever be asked at a baptism, at a Sunday morning or evening, or at the beach if we were to go to Newport and be baptized in the Pacific. I just, are you willing to die for Jesus? And these are the realities of fellow Jesus followers around the world, including in India, in Ethiopia, Afghanistan, and North Korea. I mean, there are world help serving around the world. And I'd love to see here during the program 60 persecuted Christians given the food and the clothing and the medical care and the Bible to hinge their promises that they know and to read them again and over again remind Jesus of that. $1,500 gift would be all 60 persecuted Christians. $150 from 10 of us. Again, 877-512-5818, 877-512-5818, kkla.com, the World Help banner, or in that keyword box, type the word help. Tom, I'm moved by that martyrs board, brother. I mean, we walk into church and we've got, in the modern church here, we walk into like a concert. We walk into with lights and with darkness and worship being pummeled through, and yet you're going to the developing world and there's a martyrs board hanging with name after name after name of those who did not give up the name of Jesus. And we're literally, I mean, this gift we're giving is that lifeline of knowing that God's promises do not fail.
2: Absolutely. Dave, when you stop and think about it, it was very sobering to me. Again, I told you I'd never seen anything like that or experienced anything. And as I was looking at that, I looked around the people there in that church service, and we were about to have communion. I was about to say, Lord, thank you for what you've done for me, your death, your burial, your resurrection, and have communion in that church service like we do all across our states here in America. But this was sobering because looking at that board were literally people who have died for their faith. And I reflected, when was the last time I had seen that where I live in my hometown and my home state?
0: Right.
2: And I realized that, you know, we're not there yet. Maybe coming soon to us, who knows? But at this point, it is for many people around the world. And it's taking place and they're suffering for their faith. And I said, what can I do to help? And what we're doing today, Dave, is exactly that, helping people who desperately need it, and we have the opportunity. And I'm representing the persecuted church today on the radio who are saying to your audience right now, please help. Please make a difference. Listen to what's taking place. Visualize in your mind's eye, if you could, just for a moment, your home church, look on the wall and imagine a martyr's board in your home church on a wall, and let that cause you to make a difference.
0: $150 one-time gift, 6 persecuted Christians provided the word of God, including food and clothing and medical care for families that have had loved ones murdered for following Jesus. Discrimination, violence, displacement, imprisonment. Churches attacked and burned down, scriptures being utterly destroyed, and families losing everything. Brothers and sisters, KKLA Collective, this $150 is a lifeline. And can we get 60 persecuted Christians right now? A $1,500 gift would be all 60, if helping those 60 receive everything we just mentioned here. 877-512-5818, 877-512-5818, 877-512-5818, at World Help banner at kkla.com, or at keyword box, type the word help. Tom Thompson joins us with World Help. Big Wave Dave, David James. I am really moved by what you just spoke there, Tom, and being an advocate for the persecuted, and World Help continuing to be one that the emotional, the mental, the physical support, of course, the tangible assets we're giving, but the spiritual aspect of the intense persecution without the encouragement, without the peace, without the comfort, we're being that with every phone call, every click of a mouse, every $150 gift, 6 persecuted Christians being provided that. And I can only think, Tom, what would we, if we had lost everything, we house burned down, everything taken, the word of God we do not have anymore, we're saying, Lord God, where are you? And here come Jesus followers saying there are Christians around the world that want you to know you're not abandoned. This is one of the most impactful investments we're going to make this side of eternity, brother.
2: I remember, Dave, one of my first trips into Iraq just a few years ago, and we were going to a place that they told us there were 850 people who had been displaced from Mosul. There was a note on their door, convert, pay, or die. They're not going to convert to Muslim. They don't have the money to pay. Obviously, they don't want to die. So they had left, and we took four truckloads of blankets. Winter was coming. So we had blankets, heaters, clothes, food, medicine, because they fled with only what was on their back. Now imagine, one day, in a moment's notice, you, your wife, your children left your house, and you can't take anything with you except what's on your back. And so we went to this village in Bouundi. It's just a couple of miles from Mosul. In fact, we had security. While we were there, a car had left to let ISIS know that we were there, and they were coming. So we, after about an hour and a half, had to leave. But we helped these people. That's what's taking place. That's what your listening audience right now is helping. People who fled with nothing. And we went to Erbil, and I'll never forget, we walked up and down the streets because people provided Bibles. Now, you can imagine fleeing, not having anything, and then not having the Word of God to go to for comfort. Vernon Brewer, our founder of World Help, was on one side of the street. I was on the other side of the street. And we went from home to home passing out red Arabic Bibles to let people know that God hadn't forgotten them. The church in America hadn't forgotten them. And Dave, if you could be there, they would take these Bibles and they would kiss the Bible and they would hold it to their chest and they would then reach out and hug me. What an experience for people who just wanted a copy of the Word of God. They had nothing, but that Bible gave them comfort because the Spirit of God gave them comfort. That's why we do this, Dave.
0: Convert, pay, or die.
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0: I mean, brothers and sisters, in the 11 minutes that remain here in the program, convert, pay, or die. That's the choice that fellow Jesus followers around the globe, whether it's in Africa or in Asia or in the Middle East, are experiencing. And World Help providing persecuted Christians the food and the clothing and the medical care. Yes, all those tangibles. The Scripture, the Word of God. Man, Tom, you just talking about the Arabic Bible being passed out in Iraq when you were there, and so much in love with the promises of God that they could read it once again, that kissing the Bible, hugging the Bible, knowing that the Word of God was theirs once again. Guys, this is holy work. It's a $150 one-time gift, six persecuted Christians, the food, the clothing, the medical care, the Word of God, the Bible, through World Help. And I'm looking to see if we can get 60 persecuted Christians here. We have about 9 minutes left in the program. $150 one-time gift from 10 of us will be the 60. $1,500 would be all 60. And I just invite all of us to say once again, where would I be? And if I had had my home burned down, I had been given the choice, first off, convert, pay, or die. And our home burned down, our churches burned down, our clothing, our cars, or everything we had worked hard for, gone, stolen, looted, burned. And we didn't give up the name of Jesus. And here comes some Jesus followers from World Help that says, you're not abandoned, you're not forgotten, we're going to go through this together. Where would we be, and what would we say, and how would our faith be restored? That's what you're gifting. So 877-512-5818, 877-512-5818, 877-512-5818. That World Help banner at kkla.com, or in the keyword box, type the word help. It's Tom here and Dave here with caring for our fellow brothers and sisters, persecuted Christian followers around the world. Tom, you have been around the world. You've talked about the martyrs board you saw at the church there, and name after name after name of those souls that did not relinquish the name of Jesus. You just talked about convert, pay, or die, the reality for persecuted Christians around the world. If we were to see the Jesus followers you're talking about right here who had lost everything, talk about their demeanor, yet talk about how the gift that we gift through World Help as fellow Jesus followers, caring for fellow Jesus followers, restore that hope.
2: I'm trying to be your audience, Dave. I'm trying to place myself right now, maybe in a car or in a home, listening to your voice and listening to this broadcast. So imagine with me just for a moment, you've just received a text message, home, office, car. The text message said this: the police are waiting at your house to arrest you. Your crime? Simply the fact that you're a Christian. That happened in Iran. Right now, people have received messages. They're continuing to receive messages. That individual had just dropped his daughter off at school. He texted back, "I'm heading home now. I don't know what will happen to me. Please pray." And over the past months, we know so many people have been arrested. So many people have been killed. So many people, they're imprisoned and they're beaten. That individual, during long, tiring interrogation, the police tried to intimidate him as well as other Christ followers to reject their faith. Doesn't know where his daughter is. He's in prison. He's being beaten. They want him to reject his faith. But despite all of that, he was talking about while in prison, there was a woman in her first month reported that she was able to lead three people to Christ, one of whom was on death row. So imagine now, you're in jail, you're beaten, you're persecuted. You meet this woman. She's already led three people to faith. One was just about to be killed. And believers in Iran are saying that God has placed them there for such a time as this. Who does that remind you of?
12: Yeah.
2: And they're ready to do everything possible to proclaim the gospel of Jesus. And one Christian wrote and said, "The gospel will not be held in chains. The gospel will go forth. It is the time to be more open and declare that Jesus is Lord." From Christ followers in prison, beaten for their faith, having lost everything, they see it as an opportunity to evangelize people in their country. Even in the midst of persecution, it is the blood of the martyrs that causes the church to grow, Dave. It's just overwhelming.
0: You know, staying on that thread of talking to our audience and inviting them to have the empathy and compassion and getting that text that says, "We have police at the door ready to arrest you and our family because you're a Christian. Convert, pay, or die." I mean, this is a reality for thousands. What is it? I was reading like 388 million Christians around the world, persecution. This is not, I'm going to post something on social media that says, "Oh, Jesus is Lord," and then someone says, "Oh, you bigot." I mean, this is homes being burned down, texts saying your whole family's going to be arrested, being imprisoned, being tortured. These gifts, Tom, when I say holy work, it's holy work. So when we invite that $150 for six persecuted Christians at 877-512-5818, KKLA.com, that World Help banner, or the keyword help in that keyword box, $1,500 off 60. Brother, our prayer, and we prayed before we started the program, that this would, that, Lord, get us out of the way, and perhaps these gifts, not only obviously caring for persecuted Jesus followers around the world, fellow brothers and sisters, but perhaps this gift will entrench us into our boldness and being more courageous for Jesus in our own family, in our own community, in our neighborhoods, in our zip codes, our nation.
2: You know, I pray that does. I look at the Church of Jesus across the world today, and I see what happens in other countries. I see what's happening in our country. And Dave, I'm optimistic. I just can't help but believe that Jesus is coming soon. Yes. I don't know when, but I know he's coming soon. And I remember a friend of mine, he said, "I just want to take as many people with me to heaven as I can." Mm. That ought to be our compassion. That ought to be our love. We ought to be able to say, "I want to make a difference." And maybe your audience, you know, they can't go. I was in China. I walked into a house church. I opened the door. 40 Christ followers, no sound system, no heat, no chairs, one Bible, and yet they were worshiping the Lord with all of their heart. It was incredible, the sound that came from their heart in worship. We have all of those things in our churches in America, and sometimes we don't worship as we should.
0: Right.
2: They had nothing. And I was reminded again, it's not all the stuff that's around us. It's a heart that honors Christ. It's a heart of compassion that reaches out and makes a difference. It is being willing to say, Lord, I may not be in Turkey. I may not be in Iran. I may not be in China. I may not be in North Korea, but I'm here. And here's what's in my hand. It's open. Take what I have, use it for the church, use it for the gospel, provide help and hope for those who desperately need it. And that's what I can do. That doesn't take much courage. All that does, and it doesn't take pity. It takes compassion. Compassion moves us to action, and that's what we're asking your audience to do.
0: Tom, in the moments that remain, what would you've hugged and prayed with persecuted Christians. What do these gifts mean in their life? Describe the moments when these gifts are given, saying, brothers and sisters, Jesus loves you. There's Christians in America that love you. You've not been abandoned or forgotten. There is a hope in Christ.
2: I'm in Jordan. I met Salam and his wife, who in their country, because they were Christ followers, were stripped naked and paraded down the street. A non-believer took them and hid them in a farmhouse for 4 days, got them out of the country, and they were now in a church in Jordan. And we came in with pallets of food, clothing, medicine, and water, and Bibles. And I can remember Salam walking up to me, he probably all of 5 feet two, gave me a hug and began sobbing and said, thank you, thank you, thank you. I needed to know that somebody cared. I needed to know that my faith mattered. I needed to know that we were not forgotten. I needed to know that there were people who were willing to get out of their comfort zone, in his words, and say thank you, and hugged me and wept. And I'll never forget that moment. All I simply gave him was a bag of clothes, water, medicine, shoes for a family that had nothing. That's my takeaway. That's the difference that we're making right there.
0: 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Six. Like Tom was just describing. From the heart of gratitude for the persecuted. And showing compassion and kindness. 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Happy birthday, 250th birthday of our country. This July 5th. You're going from point A to point B. We are grateful that we're studying God's Word together. And here's to the United States men's soccer team tomorrow night in Seattle against Belgium. This has become their official anthem.

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3: Hi, friends. Welcome to Open My Eyes. I'm Lori Wilburn. 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
5: Jose, what's the first thing you do in the morning? 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
12: Foundations of Freedom, a look at America's founding principles and the leaders who shaped our nation.
13: March 4th, 1865. The Civil War was nearing its end. The nation was exhausted, divided, and grieving. On that day, President Abraham Lincoln delivered his second inaugural address, just 700 words spoken in about 7 minutes. 41 days later, Lincoln would be assassinated. Yet the words he spoke that day still echo through history. In that brief address, Lincoln referenced God 14 times, spoke of prayer, and quoted scripture repeatedly. He reminded Americans that both sides of the conflict shared a common faith, saying both read the same Bible and pray to the same God, and each invokes his aid against the other. Lincoln understood that political division alone could not explain the nation's crisis. More than 160 years later, America still wrestles with division, truth, and our dependence on God. The question is whether we'll remember the wisdom Lincoln left behind.
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2: Today on Homestead Radio, Psalm 119 verse 105 says, "Your word is a lamp for my feet, a light on my path." This is Homestead Radio, featuring the verse-by-verse teachings of Pastor Tyler Short, Calvary Homestead in La Mirada and Buena Park. Tyler goes verse-by-verse through the Bible in a way that helps us understand how to simply apply God's instructions to our everyday lives, helping us grow and live by the leading of the Holy Spirit in our everyday lives. We invite you to open your Bible with us and allow the Lord to give you an understanding mind and a heart to do God's will. Here's Pastor Tyler.
14: In your Bibles to the Gospel of Mark, Mark chapter 1. Just like what Jesus said to the disciples, don't worry about what you're going to say when you're brought before the magistrates and the leaders. Remember the warning? What are the magistrates and the leading officials? What do those represent? They represent the enemy. They represent demonic principalities. I don't wrestle against flesh and blood. I wrestle against spiritual principalities. So here comes a group of serious, powerful individuals to come against the disciples in the beginning of the book of Acts, saying, "You're not going to preach the name of Jesus. You're not going to be allowed to do anything here." All of the things that they were facing. And Jesus goes, "Don't worry about what you're going to say. The Holy Spirit will give you the words to speak in that moment." Why do you think that is? Because the Holy Spirit drove them into that moment. And so then they had power, resource, that they never would have had on their own, that they were able to then speak, and not only were they able to speak with confidence and boldness, but it had the support and power of Almighty God. And so people were saved, lives were transformed, chains could not hold them, prison cells could not contain them. Why? Because they were led there by the Holy Spirit. See, when we let the Holy Spirit begin to drive our lives, there's no telling and saying where He might lead us, but there's one thing I'm certain of, that wherever He leads me, He's with me. And therefore, He provides power for the situation that I'm facing. No matter how grim it may seem, 40 days in the wilderness, oh my goodness, and yet there's full confidence. And what was in the other Gospels Jesus' defense against the attack of Satan? It was the Word. Jesus quoted the Holy Spirit inspired word of God. Go figure. In a situation, I don't know what to do. I need wisdom that's not from this world. I don't know how to handle this. And yet this is where the Holy Spirit has driven me to be. Do you not think the Holy Spirit will bring to remembrance the things of His word to inspire, but not only that, to fend off and fight off the enemy? Where I mean, if I have faith, I don't think He can. Here's what, this is the reality, Christian. I'm just being straight up blunt with us tonight, right? The reality is, I don't trust the Holy Spirit enough to drive me wherever He wants to drive me. I'm willing to let Him drive for a weekend. I'm willing to let Him drive for this momentarily situation I'm in. But for the most part, He rides shotgun. And I dictate whether or not I follow His instructions. See, we have to switch this around where I am always in shotgun and I'm trusting Him to be the driver in my life, and wherever He leads, I am more than happy to go. Why? Because I trust Him. It's a confidence in the authority. But if I don't have trust in His authority, we're control freaks, we're micromanagers, until when? Then I got to step in and fix it. Trust Him. He has that authority to even command and do things that you and me would never be able to do. So right away, the Spirit drove Him into the wilderness. He was there for 40 days, tempted, and the angels ministered to Him. Tempted by saying, by the way, all of the Gospels, the three that record this situation, Matthew and Mark give more detail. They give the whole conversation between Jesus and Satan. But all of them, the angels ministered after Jesus fought Satan. after Jesus resisted temptation. The angels then ministered afterwards. Because I've heard like people are like, man, I need angels right now to come and get me out of this situation. No, the Holy Spirit is more powerful than the angels. The Holy Spirit has given you more power than angels ever will have. The Holy Spirit is part of the triune God. He's God. He's divine. So it's not like, send your angels to come and protect me. How about, Holy Spirit, you're with me. You have authority. You command. You do what you want to do. And then the angels come afterwards. So when the Holy Spirit empowers the believer, he gives us everything that we need to fend off temptation and the enemy himself. And then afterwards, when there's this lull of, my goodness, the Holy Spirit worked through me to do such incredible things, then these angels come and minister to Christ. Of course, he was weak 40 days, 40 nights, physically, spiritually, all the things that he was faced with in this whole trial that he went through. Then the Holy Spirit, then the angels came and ministered, but not until first he himself, with the power of the Holy Spirit, being the Son of God also, he was able to resist this temptation. But, you know, when Jesus' decision to ultimately fulfill the Father's will, it happened right here. It happened right here in the sense of, this was the big test. Your public ministry starts now. Holy Spirit, this is my Son. Holy Spirit descends like a dove. All right, it's public ministry time. Now Jesus begins his 3.5-year journey to the cross, and the first thing that he's faced with is the same thing that Adam and Eve were faced with back in the garden. Satan himself comes to try and spoil and ruin the whole thing, and Jesus resisted, which sets him now up for the rest of his public ministry. To where when he gets to the point where he's wrestling with his father, maybe not the best word, but conversing with his father in the Garden of Gethsemane, he's not debating on whether or not he's willing to go to the cross. He's willing to submit to the Father's authority, evident by the way that he was willing to submit to the Holy Spirit that led him into the wilderness, which was not a good thing for anyone to be going and doing. And yet, because it was the Holy Spirit, we see this submission to authority. And this now submission to his Father's authority all the way up until when he dies on the cross. Now we continue, verse 14. I told you there was a lot in that first section. Now after John was put in prison, Jesus came to Galilee preaching the gospel of the kingdom of God. Real quick, not to belabor this point, but roughly 6 months have passed. Remember I told you Mark's a highlight reel? So there's a lot that happens. Mostly the Gospel of John, the first few chapters, covers this in-between space in Jesus' life, right? But Mark, he's getting right to really the ministry where Jesus is beginning and in the region of around the Sea of Galilee. But Jesus had other ministry, about 6 months of ministry after this point. But when we read there, it's to give us a history stamp. This is what it says. Now, after John was put in prison, we can track in kind of even all the documents, all the gospels, when was John the Baptist thrown into prison? About 6 months after Jesus was baptized by him. So you can do your math, right? Okay, he gets baptized. All the gospels say he immediately was led by the Spirit, drove him by the Spirit into the wilderness for 40 days. That leaves us, you know, four months plus of kind of where did Jesus go during that time before John the Baptist was thrown in prison. Well, John, the Gospel of John gives some of that inside story. So what's happened in that time? A few miracles, a couple visits into Judea, him doing miracles on the Sabbath. So Jesus is already starting to kind of cause, interest and gathering now multitude of crowds. They're beginning to hear of this Jesus. From John's moment where there were people publicly present and God the Father spoke, that was a moment, whoa. And now, you know, months have passed, he's doing miracles, he's done some teaching, he's made a fuss in the religious circles where they're like, who is this guy think he is? There was John the Baptist, but now there's this Jesus guy, and he's doing miracles on Sabbath, and he's breaking all of our rules. What in the world? And also, Jesus has began to gather followers, including the disciples. But he has not yet brought the disciples in to the degree where they've left and abandoned everything else in their life and are living 24/7 with Jesus. Why is that important? Well, it's important with kind of where the story goes from here. So there's these 5-6 months, Jesus doing some ministry, some of the disciples have been gathering to him, but they're still kind of waiting to see what this is all about. And now we jump in Mark, the action reel. He's coming into Galilee, and he's saying, the time is fulfilled, and the kingdom of God is at hand. Repent and believe in the gospel. I mean, it sounds just like the message of John the Baptist. So he comes with the same message still today. The message is the gospel. It's good news, which is this. You and me, we are sinners separated from eternal God. We need a Savior. That's the good news. Jesus is the Savior. We sang tonight, purchased us with his blood. Like, you would think that Jesus would have put together some, 20-point sermon. It's just, time is here. I'm here. I'm ministering. Here's the message. Repent. The kingdom of God is at hand. You need to trust in the good news of the gospel. Like, we don't need to fluff it up. Even as witnesses of the gospel, I don't need to fluff and do anything to that. It's just, it's there. It's right in your face. You need a Savior? Jesus is the Savior. Repent. Turn from your sins. Choose to follow after him. You can be saved. That's good news. It's just simple. Jesus is right away. The time is fulfilled. Now, verse 16. And as he walked by the Sea of Galilee, he saw Simon and Andrew and his brother casting a net into the sea, for they were fishermen. Now remember what I told you before we read on. Jesus already, these guys already know Jesus. They've already had some interactions with Jesus. When John the Baptist baptized Jesus, there was already some of these disciples, Peter's brother came and got him. You're not going to believe it. I think I found the Messiah. What? The actual Messiah? He came to Simon Peter. Yeah, the actual Messiah. So there's all that they've been seeing some of his miracles. They've been doing some ministry with Jesus. So when we read now what's happening here, Jesus is walking by the side of the Sea of Galilee, and he sees these guys out fishing. Verse 17, it says this, then Jesus said to them, follow me, and I will make you become fishers of men. Now, Mark's favorite word, verse 18, they immediately left their nets and followed him. Let's continue reading and then we'll comment. Verse 19, when he had gone a little farther from there, he saw James, the son of Zebedee, and John, his brother, who were also in the boat mending their nets. And there's Mark's favorite word, verse 20, and immediately he called them, and they left their father Zebedee in the boat with the hired servants, and they went after him. You read this without kind of the backstory that I already gave you, and it just kind of sounds crazy. There's some random fishermen out in the middle of the sea. There's a random Jesus at this point, just a guy walking by the lake, and hey, leave your livelihood and your business and your family and follow me. Like, when you read it like that, you're just like, okay, that's kind of intense and crazy. But knowing now what I've told you, there's a little bit of a backstory. There's already a relationship that's begun in Jesus with some of these individuals. But he had not yet called them to the level of following him, which was what a rabbi would do.

and that I have power and authority. Now, when I come and ask you to follow me, it says they immediately leave their business and follow him. I have a question. This is a question I ask as I look at these scriptures, and I wonder, was Peter, Andrew, James, John, were these guys making a sacrifice to follow Jesus? Or was Jesus making a sacrifice to call these men? The answer, I hope, is very obvious. Jesus is always the one that's doing the serving. He's calling what we already know will be seen throughout their lives, a bunch of mess ups. He's calling them to be some of his key guys and becoming apostles, to be those that would then further the kingdom that he just finished saying, repent, the kingdom is at hand, you need the gospel, receive the good news, right? All of this. And then he says he's walking by the sea and he goes, follow me. And why do you think they left immediately? I'll tell you why I think they left immediately, because in the 5-6 months or whatever they have seen and heard some of the things Jesus did, they were waiting for the Lord to say, follow me. Like, they were like longing, just, if I could spend the rest of my life with that guy. Oh, right? But what do we do, being a disciple myself here before you? What do I have to sacrifice to follow you 24/7? What am I going to have to give up to follow you? There's a disconnect. Something in our hearts, as even Christians here tonight, if we're willing to be sober enough to think about it, is why do I think that I've made any sacrifice for you? I should think of what a privilege and honor it is that you've called me. And when you say, follow me, I'm doing one of these. Me? Are you kidding me? Me? Follow me, son. Like, done. Is there immediately. So, you know what's crazy and what's even more convicting, and I'll pour it on for us all tonight, is that we have a fuller revelation of who Jesus is than they did. They saw Jesus 4, 5, 6 months, touching in on the ministry, traveling with him sometimes, seeing some miracles, but at the same time, they were running their own fishing business, right? They don't have the full revelation of Jesus, 3.5 years of his public ministry, ending with his death and resurrection from the grave, fully affirming and confirming that he not only has authority over sickness, but he has authority over the wages of sin being death itself. Like, we have this. This is what we have. And Jesus says, follow me. They're just like, dude, are you kidding me? I saw what that guy did the last 5 or 6 months. This fishing business is worthless when it's compared to following after this rabbi. They have a lesser revelation, and yet it seems more commitment. It seems more willingness, an understanding that Jesus is not a loss, but Jesus is the gain of their life. When will Jesus become the gain of your and my life? It's not a, I'm sacrificing so much for the kingdom. It's, I can't believe he called me to be a part of something that I could never have been a part of if it weren't for him calling me. Like, oh, family, if you with me could just have your mind and heart begin to be transformed in these things. Just like, my goodness, Lord. And by the way, just to put it simply, he's called every single one of us here tonight. He's called you all to follow him. And he's not calling you to sacrifice so much and follow him. He's the one that made the sacrifice. It's your privilege to join in the following of Christ. But if we think, God, you're lucky to have me, the church and ministries fortunate enough to have my volunteer time, all the things I sacrifice, all the things that I do, I'm here on a Wednesday night, you know, I got work in the morning, and we start to kind of be like, see, I'm divvying out what I think you're worthy of. What do you think he's worthy of? He's worthy of so much more. He's worthy of what Paul would say, my life, it's the reasonable response, is a living sacrifice. This is reasonable for what you and I have received and the full revelation of what Christ has accomplished. So they immediately, I would encourage even those here tonight, if you don't know

0: Jesus, he's calling you. Believe, repent, put your faith in the gospel, and follow him. Trust me, you're the only one gaining here. Jesus had lost everything to gain you, and now you gain everything because of his sacrifice, right? But for the Christian, who hopefully is feeling as convicted as I am, it's like, okay, we need to rearrange some of our priorities, because I'm not ever sacrificing anything for him. I'm just blessed that I can follow him at all. Verse 21, then they went into Capernaum, and immediately on the Sabbath, he entered the synagogue and he taught. And they were astonished at his teaching. Look at, for he taught them as one, here's the word, having authority and not as the scribes. How about that? They were astonished, like they were astonished at something that Jesus had that some of the most knowledgeable men of their day did not have. Scribes had knowledge, extreme knowledge, like probably smarter than any of us in the room, the ways they dedicated themselves to scripture and understanding. Like they had so much knowledge. Like I got, maybe some of you got a theology degree, or you're in Bible school, or you're a professor even. I don't know if we have any professors in the room. Like the scribes trump us all. And they did not have authority. They did not have, that's what shocks the crowd. So here's the takeaway from that as a point of application that comes knocking on all of our doors. Knowledge is not what gives you and me authority. I think so much of man's testimony to try and be useful for the kingdom of God even is I have to attain more knowledge so that I can have more authority. But that's not what we see happening here. The more knowledge these guys attained, as the proverb says, knowledge tends to puff up. And the only thing that brings authority is humility. The only thing that gave Jesus authority was his willingness to submit, humble himself, submit to the will of the Father, submit to the driving of the Holy Spirit. That's what then gave him access to this authority. But you see, we're trying to attain power, attain authority. Do you know how much I know? Do you know how many degrees I have? Do you know how long I've been a Christian? Do you know how long I've been in ministry? And that causes us to now feel like, so you should respect me. You should honor and revere me because I have authority. No, no, no. The only one who gives authority is God himself. And he gives it to the humble servant. He gives it to the John the Baptist wild guy out in the middle of the wilderness baptizing people in dirty, murky water, and yet he had authority that none of the scribes and Pharisees had in town. What are you going out into the wilderness to see? Do you remember what we talked about on Sunday? Like, why are so many people flocking out to the wilderness to the wild kind of homeless man who's out there preaching this crazy message? What are they going out there to see? They're going out there to see a man who had authority because he had the power of God upon his message. He had the power of the Lord with him. So I need to start, we got to start changing what we think gives authority and grants authority and look to Christ. How about becoming a servant of all? Because as you become a servant of all, then God gives authority. As you become the passenger and the Holy Spirit begins to be the driver, even though he's doing things and taking you places and putting you in situations that are not comfortable for you to earn some more knowledge, and yet the Holy Spirit is wanting to take you there to do what? To do something in your character that knowledge could never produce. To do something in your heart that a professor in college could never teach. Something that only the Holy Spirit could produce as you humble yourself and let the Holy Spirit be the driver of your life. That's why they're just dumbfounded. Who is this guy? Because we've heard scribes, and they know a lot, but they don't have authority like this guy. They don't have the authority like Jesus. It says they were astonished. Astonished. Like it shocked them. Like, what's your appetite today? Is your appetite hungry for Holy Spirit-inspired, God-given, divine authority? Or is your appetite for man's wisdom, intellect, and clever ways of communication? I mean, like I would hope after even tonight's message, our appetites would change. I thought this was what was best, but really all that was what was best for me so long as I'm in the driver's seat of my life. But now I'm realizing that's not what suffices from the appetite that the Spirit is giving me. The Holy Spirit has now given me an appetite to hunger and thirst for a word from the Lord, for a word from divine God, for a word that no man can bring before me, but that the Spirit of God has to put into my heart and life. Like, that's what I'm after. The living Word of God, the living Spirit empowering it and speaking it into my life. A pastor, which I hope I am, inspired by the Holy Spirit to deliver God's Word in a way that not just kind of intellectually tickles your brain, but actually ministers to your heart and produces something so transformative in your life that you would leave here saying, only God could have spoken that to me. Only God could have ministered that into my heart. Like, that is what we should hunger for. But we're hungering for, well, do they have the best air conditioner? Do they have the best things on campus and parking situation? I got news for you. That's not anything that we have here. But man, what I hope we do have and what I want us to have is the Holy Spirit. That's authority. That's something that I can't have. That's not something that my years of experience as a Christian and even now as a pastor can provide. Only God can bring about this authority that causes the crowd to be astonished.
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2: 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That's it. And I think one of them is in the White House. President Trump put that up in behind curtains so it does not, but he's got it there as a reminder why he does what he does every single day, trying to protect our republic. 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Happy birthday, America.
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6: Hi, I'm Mark Finley, and this is Hope Lives 365. 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Chapter 2, God is the God who knows and reveals the future. 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And chapter 4, God is the amazing God who is ruler on high. 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
15: 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Did you know that right here in Los Angeles, there are more than 30,000 children in foster care? Every year, over 1,000 children age out of the system, and as many as half of those will end up homeless or incarcerated. The government will not fix this, and frankly, God didn't ask them to. He asked us to, people of faith, to step in and give them a home, a family, to be a mentor and support them. Now let's join Paula for today's episode of Lost and Found.
16: Hi, welcome to Lost and Found. I'm your host, Paula Crasium. I'm incredibly grateful that you joined us today. We've got a lot to talk about. This is a program where we discuss vulnerable populations and how the church can step into those spaces and make a difference in the lives of these people. I firmly believe God has called us into this space. Scripture repeatedly talks about vulnerable populations and helping people in need. And this is where we talk about and give you options and introduce you to people who are doing some amazing work. You can reach out to us at lostandfound.show. That's lostandfound.show. Super excited about today's program. We have with us Pastor Mike Grant Brown from the Family Table. Mike, we've known each other for years now. I don't even know how many years. Time flies. COVID sort of messed up my space-time continuum thing, where I really don't know where we've landed. But welcome.
17: Thank you, Paula. It's great to be here again.
16: So Mike has a number of projects he's been working on, and we want to just talk about a little bit about the Family Table and what that program is, and then something called Family Stress Support that you're actively engaged in, how they sort of have married. And we want to just get to know you a little bit. So let's start by talking about a little bit about those two programs, just an overview before we delve in.
17: Yeah, so for Family Table, we connect child welfare professionals, caseworkers, social workers with churches, and then churches with vulnerable families, because underpinning both of those initiatives is the belief that communities are designed to work together, to care for each other, and that we are better when we work together rather than kept in separate silos. So this is not just the work of professionals, this is the work of a community to care for itself.
16: And how long have you been doing that, Mike?
17: Since 2019.
16: So tell me a little bit about your story, about your journey, when you came to faith, and a little bit of your testimony. And
17: so I didn't grow up in a Christian home. I came to Christ when I was 22, after I owed my father a favor, and he invited me to a men's retreat. And I went to this program called the Walk to Emmaus. And had an unexplainable encounter with Jesus that forever changed the way I looked at everything. The day after I became a follower of Jesus, I found out I was sharing a bunk with the woman who would become my future wife, her father. And so I met my wife the day after the retreat as well and have never looked back.
16: That's pretty incredible. And did you enter ministry? Was your path to go to ministry right after that? Is that where you really felt like not only you found Christ, but you found your call?
17: It was pretty soon after that I had gotten enrolled in a Bible college and realized that ministry would be the path that we would take. So I left my, I was in outside sales at the time and came on staff at a church in Encino. Shortly after that, we were there for probably 4 years and then started leading short-term trips to Mexico. When in the middle of that, we realized we, my wife and I, were really well suited for cross-cultural engagement. And so our oldest son, Michael, was 9 months at the time. We moved to a little colonia in Mexico called the Valle Las Palmas, did some community development there, worked with local churches, hosting and training short-term teams that were coming down to serve in Mexico to help them to do that a little bit more ethically, working with the communities,
16: yeah.
17: And then ended up moving back to the States in 2007 to plant our church in Burbank.
16: And how long were you at that church?
17: About close to 15 years, I believe.
16: Wow. And were you senior pastor at that church?
17: Yeah.
16: And it was on Encino, so it was in the San Fernando Valley, yeah. And then what caused you to transition to Family Table or transition to full-time vulnerable kiddos work?
17: There it was a confluence of several things. A big one is that God had brought a lot of foster and adoptive families to our church. And I did not know, I was aware of foster care as a concept. I didn't realize how prevalent it was, and I didn't realize what an epidemic it was in Los Angeles. And so these families were really gracious to teach me what I didn't know about caring for families in their situation. I was invited to the Christian Alliance for Orphans Conference, which is the largest child welfare conference in the States. 50% of those organizations are overseas that, ironically, we're all familiar with. That's your Samaritan's Purse, your Operation Christmas Child program, that's World Vision, Compassion International, those kind of things. But the other 50% are domestic agencies where we don't call them orphans and widows. We call them kids in the foster care system, mm-hmm. and typically single mothers. And I began to realize how this was not just a problem for other communities, that all through our kids growing up, they have shared classrooms and friends group and baseball teams with kids that have been sleeping in their car, removed from their parents' home, threatened to be removed from their parents' home, had these kind of backgrounds. And my wife and I felt deeply called to invest. And so we became certified foster parents in March of 2020. After a mom, we'd been working with a single
16: mother.
17: Good
16: timing, by the way.
17: Yeah, right? What else was going to happen in 2020? So we had been working with a single mom. We brought her some beds. She had four young kids, and she was sick with stage 4 cancer. And we got a call from a social worker saying that they had found some drugs in the home. The kids were going to be removed. Would we be willing to take them? So that was March 17th of 2020. So we spent the entire pandemic with our own 4 bio kids and another 4 foster kids, trying to help them all with school,
16: all
17: to
16: in
17: regulate.
16: One little space, not being able to go anywhere.
17: It was a lot.
16: That's a baptism of fire.
17: Yeah,
16: my
17: we
16: friend.
17: Would not do it again.
16: No. Oh, my.
17: I'm so thankful for the opportunity to have been a safe landing space
16: of
17: for
16: course.
17: These kids.
16: Yeah.
17: And
16: yeah.
17: Our desire, and this is what we've done in fostering ever since, is our desire has been to keep sibling sets together. Because very often, when they're removed from their parents' home, the only people they have are their siblings. And so it's very difficult to find a single home placement for all of the siblings. We have tried then and since then to take in sibling sets so they can stay together as we work with the parents to help reunify with the kids.
16: That is one of the one of the, there's many of those, but one of the saddest parts about foster care is just when the kids have to be separated. And because there's so much that happens with being removed from your home, being removed from your environment, being removed from your community, family, friends, everything, and then to not have your siblings, no matter how much you quarreled and no matter how much you fought, they're still your family. And to not have that safety net, and not to mention that all situations are not like your situation where you brought in kids. There's many what I call foster for hire homes where it is an income stream for this person. It is the business that they do. They continually remind the kids of that. And so if you're all separated out, that has to be super challenging.
17: And just making sense of your own story as a child being removed from your parents' home. No two kids will interpret their story the same way.
16: No.
17: So being able to share with each other and hear how each of them was processing that was really interesting, and a learning curve for us to help them kind of process their own emotions as young as they are to make sense of that.
16: I can't even imagine. I mean, people have horror stories about being locked in with their bio children during COVID, but for there being eight of you, what was the most complicated part of navigating that season? I mean, what stands out as, man?
17: So I think my marriage has always been a top priority. And we believe that with a healthy marriage comes healthy parenting and a healthy family. And so for my wife and I, it was deciding what each of us needed. And what that often looked like is I'm going to spend an hour in the van because it's the only place in this house that's not crawling with children. I'm a runner. I would go for a run and I would say, hey, I'm going to take 2 hours to go on a long run this morning. I need some time, as well as our time with each other, which was just the two of us locked up in our bedroom trying to keep children at bay. So finding that time for each other and to determine what each of us needed in any given moment just requires a lot of communication. Who's running point? Who's doing what? It didn't slow down for us. It accelerated.
16: No. And I applaud you for still, I can see how many couples would say, we just have to put ourselves to the side right now and just forge ahead. But it sets up some dangerous precedent and puts you both in unhealth. So I applaud you for focusing on each other and understanding the importance of that, because otherwise this could be taking place with you in an institution. Yep. And
17: we're no good to anybody if we are not
16: call
17: healthy.
16: In.
17: Yeah.
16: And so then you full-time set up the family table to help engage churches in this work and help them understand the things that you didn't understand when you first started your church, right?
17: Exactly right. Because every church ostensibly is planted to seek the welfare of the community they feel God has called them to. And they move into that community or they begin services in that community and they realize they don't actually know the people in that community or the organizations that have been working in that community. And so for me, it was a source of shame that I had not contacted these organizations sooner to find out what they were already doing in the community, to ask how my church could have come alongside them, and they would have been happy to give us ideas. So I am just uniquely suited having one foot in the church planting pastoral world and one foot in the child welfare sphere to kind of bring them together. And one of the things that we discovered very soon is all of my social worker friends would be the first to tell you that the government makes a terrible family.
16: Yeah.
17: We're thankful for the work they do, the investment, the finances, all of that. But the church is uniquely suited to be the one community organization that has been built to provide a family and to bring the lonely into families. We have men's ministries and women's ministries, children ministries, addiction recovery, you name it. The church has it. And at the center of that are meaningful, lasting relationships, which is the very thing that people that are experiencing the loss of kids from their home, for kids who are experiencing relational brokenness, it's the one thing they need the most.
16: And it is one of the greatest blind spots for pastors. and not through any fault of their own necessarily. It's just a blind spot where at some point we advocated this responsibility to the government and we never had the right to. God did not call them to this work. He called the church to this work. And yet, because it was being done by someone else, the church advocated and said, okay, cool, we're just going to, you know, we're gonna let this go. It's being taken care of. We don't have to worry about that. And the lives of these kiddos were the price. Yep. Because it has meant literal death, emotional death, and spiritual death to so many of these kids. I want to let you know you're listening to Lost and Found. I'm your host, Paula Cresham. We'd love to hear from you. Reach out to us at lostandfound.show. That's lostandfound.show. We are visiting with Mike Brown from Family Table. We're now going to start talking a little bit about family stress support, which, once again, is something that totally ties into the Family Table.
18: Yeah.
16: And helps put practical applications to what churches and people of faith can do. So let's go ahead. Can you share a little bit about what that program is and how long you've been doing it?
17: Yeah, so the Family Stress Support Program was started in about 2021. We started with the Santa Clarita DCFS office, where they begin to make referrals to our group of case managers. The case managers would follow up with the families, and that could be providing resources for domestic violence. We work with the Change Reaction Foundation to help provide arrears with utility and rental assistance, mental health services, therapy, you name it. We help get the families connected to the resources they need, ideally to keep their family together mm-hmm. while they're still whole. And so we began doing that, and they saw in the Santa Clarita DCFS office the average social worker's caseload go from 20 down to 10. And so they were incredibly enthusiastic about this program. What we also found is that these families were much more willing to engage a community partner that's not the local government. We are not a threat to them mm-hmm. and help them get what they need. And so we expanded into the San Fernando Valley a couple years ago, and now we work in SPA 2, both the three offices in the San Fernando Valley and the Santa Clarita office, and work with families where we receive referrals all week long. It goes to one of our case managers. We follow up with those families, find what they need, and very often it does end up leading to a longer-term relationship where we are a safe person for them to talk to and to bounce ideas off of, which is what led me into probably the biggest realization from all of this, is that wrapped up in the ecosystem of poverty is isolation. Mm-hmm. All of these families, to a one, are isolated from each other, and they lack the help they need yeah. that every family needs to be able to remain healthy.
16: I was told one time that if you take someone who is running as fast and hard as they can, and you push them, the only thing that's going to happen is they're going to fall. And that's really where these families are. DCFS did a study a couple years back, and we've talked about it on the program a number of times. And the study said that entering into DCFS or even having a case file opened is harmful to the family.
17: Yes.
16: It's harmful to the family. This is their own study, harmful to the children. And so because of that, they sort of raised the entry level for DCFS, which left a gap. And that gap is family stress support can jump in. They wanted nonprofits to fill that space, but it's challenging because there was no capacity building for that. It's tough because there was no capacity building for that. And it left them with a paper list of places for them to call. Many of the nonprofits were out of business. A number of them did not have capacity. And so
17: giving a drowning person a 50-page document to follow up on did no good.
16: There's no way. Yeah. There's no way that they can navigate that. They're, to think of, it's hard to explain the kind of exhaustion that these families are going through. And can you tell us about a family that you've worked with where you've seen how this program can help transform them?
17: Absolutely. So real quick, one of the things that we do with Family Table is coaching churches, because the complexity and enormity of the system requires a specificity in service. You're not going to end foster care in Los Angeles. So what we do is break it up into more bite-sized pieces, which is prevention, which is before a child is removed from their family's home, intervention, which would be the work of foster care, opening up your home, and then transition for the transition age youth that are getting ready to exit the system. So I help guide coaches to one of those three areas to determine what is best for their church. So family stress support works clearly in the prevention of trying to keep families together by getting them the help that they need. So we received a call from a caseworker last year. A mom with three teenage boys with special needs had been living in their truck for about a year. We ended up working with the Department of Mental Health to get them vouchers for subsidized housing. So we got them moved into their apartment, and it had literally nothing in it. There was no appliances. There were no beds. It was completely bare.
16: Wow.
17: So now she had a roof over her head for her and her kids, but literally nothing else. So I reached out to a mom's group that I work with through one of the churches and said, hey, what would you think about kind of all pooling together? And we make a trip down there and we furnish her house and we bring groceries and couches and a refrigerator, all of those things. And they were incredible. Within a week, we had pieced together dozens of appliances and came down and were able to have that personal touch of meeting the family, delivering it, so it's less transactional and more relational. And now I have an ongoing relationship with that mother. She had called fairly recently looking for some help, and I was unable to help her. She was asking for something that I didn't have resources. And I apologized to her, and I said, I'm so sorry, I can't help you. And she said, are you kidding? The fact that I can call you and you listen to me without judgment and with compassion means more than you'll ever know, which for me, I think I took for granted just being able to be a safe person to someone who is in a vulnerable position to predators and being taken advantage of. And now she will call to bounce ideas off of me. And she said, you're the only other adult contact that I have that's not treating me like a project of theirs.
16: It is the isolation thing. It is that we forget these people. One of the reasons that they're in the position they're in is many of these families have come out of foster care. These parents, these single parents,
17: they don't have
16: anything to fall back on. They don't have a support system. In these last couple minutes that we have, let's talk about the way that the listeners can engage in the work that you're doing, both the churches, but also individuals.
17: Yeah. So one of the things that we do is work with churches that want to begin stepping into this work. Going from becoming aware of the problem to becoming a licensed foster home is rarely going to happen. However, there are so many ways in between that for every single person to leverage their own strengths and experiences on behalf of a vulnerable family. So sometimes that is helping to mentor a transition age teen that's becoming an adult. Sometimes that is working with organizations that provide help for families so mom can get a ride to doctor's appointments and doesn't have to leave the child with a neighbor that may or may not be good for them. One of the best things that anybody did for us during the pandemic, we had an 8-year-old girl that was in the 6th school in her 2nd or 3rd grade year, and she couldn't read. And so every morning we'd set her up on Zoom school and she would be in tears. We had one of the teachers come to our house, masked, 6 feet apart. She would sit there on our doorstep, to help this child learn how to acclimate to the work that she was being asked to do. And I just thought, this woman is not making enough money to do this. No. And that's one of those things where educational advocacy is a huge way to become involved. So one of the things that we do is, it doesn't have to be an entire group of people, even just a small group of friends that get together for meals regularly can make a really important difference by choosing to befriend some of these families that are in difficult situations, inviting them in, giving them a safe place to be, and more importantly, modeling what healthy relationships look like. And I think that's another thing we take for granted, what it feels like to be on your guard all day long about someone taking advantage of you.
16: Because that's been your life.
17: Yes.
16: So let's talk about how they can get a hold of you as we're wrapping up today. How can they get a hold of you and connect with you?
17: So the website is familytable.la. All of our information for Family Table and Family Stress Support is on there. My email is mike@familytable.la. And we have on social media, on Instagram and Facebook, @familytable.la. So would love to connect with more people that are interested.
16: That's great. You can also reach out to us at lostandbound.show, and I will connect you up with Mike. It's hard for me to explain and express the importance of the church and faith community stepping into the space, because that is the answer.
17: Absolutely.
16: That is the solution. There is no other answer. There is no other solution. Thank you for joining me today on the program. 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I'm your host, Paula Krasham, and again, would love to hear from you. And I'm grateful that you spent time, and just hopeful that you will pray and ask God what it is He's calling you to do this week to make a difference in the life of a kiddo.
17: Thanks, Paula.
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2: 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It's David James, and this weekend and throughout the week, we're looking at some 80s, 90s, maybe a triple digit or two on the board. Nothing like the heat indexes they have back east. Especially, boy, I was watching some of the, and I know there's many on the KKLA Collective that have gone to Washington, D.C. for the Great American State Fair on the Capitol lawn, and then the fireworks displays and everything last night. Miserable heat index back east. And so, gratitude number one today is the beautiful weather that we have today and all throughout the week. Happy birthday, America, once again.
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18: Hello, I'm David Jeremiah, here to remind us that America's 250th anniversary is more than a milestone to celebrate. It's a moment to remember. We remember the blessings of God and the gift of freedom. 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We must pass on faith. So let us thank God for His goodness to America and ask Him to guide us in the days ahead. May God bless America.
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22: March 4th, 1865. The Civil War was nearing its end. The nation was exhausted, divided, and grieving. On that day, President Abraham Lincoln delivered his second inaugural address, just 700 words spoken in about 7 minutes. 41 days later, Lincoln would be assassinated. Yet the words he spoke that day still echo through history. In that brief address, Lincoln referenced God 14 times, spoke of prayer, and quoted scripture repeatedly. He reminded Americans that both sides of the conflict shared a common faith, saying both read the same Bible and pray to the same God, and each invokes his aid against the other. Lincoln understood that political division alone could not explain the nation's crisis. More than 160 years later, America still wrestles with division, truth, and our dependence on God. The question is whether we'll remember the wisdom Lincoln left behind.
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25: So you imagine the family, they don't have much, but there they are at the table. They're smiling, laughing together. The little ewe lamb's there like a daughter to this poor man. You can see the emotion, the beauty. And all of a sudden, Nathan introduces something else. He says, now, a traveler came to the rich man. And he, the rich man, was unwilling to take from his own flock. And remember, he had much, many herds, many flocks, or his herd, to prepare for the wayfarer, verse 4, middle, who had come to him. Rather, he took the poor man's ewe lamb and prepared it, that means he killed it, for the man who had come to him, the traveler. All of a sudden, you know, these happy thoughts about this wonderful picture of this family and this cute little ewe lamb, and the rich man has so much, and he gets one guess, maybe it's somebody of importance, and instead of taking from his vast resources, he either, using his power and position and privilege, demanded of the poor man to give him the little lamb. You can imagine the family weeping and crying as he carried it off, almost like when the wicked witch takes Toto in The Wizard of Oz. You wicked old witch! Or maybe he stealthily sent somebody over to steal the poor little ewe lamb. Either way, it's disgusting and terrible. Just when you're picturing this beautiful family at this table who's poor but seems to have a great life together, this dastardly rich man, the villain in the story, all for the sake of taking care of his guests. Why didn't he take from his own flock? He had vast resources. He steals the one little ewe lamb? This guy's got no soul, no conscience. You can feel the king kind of moving off the edge of his throne. What? I mean, he was used to hearing cases, but this is terrible. At least Robin Hood stole from the rich to feed the poor. But this man stole from the poor to feed the rich. This is abominable. This is terrible. It's disgusting. And David's anger burned against the man, the rich man in the story. And he said to Nathan the prophet, "As the Lord lives." Now, it would seem that David hasn't really even invoked the name of the Lord for a while. In fact, probably as much as a year has gone by where David has suppressed the truth, tried to bury his conscience, and probably not sought the Lord at all in the last year. How could he with the dastardly deeds that he had been doing? But now, upon hearing the story of this other man's sin, this rich man in the story, oh, David is angry. And he invokes the name of the Lord in oath-type language. By the way, Bathsheba's name means daughter of an oath. He says, "Surely the man who has done this deserves to die. That man should die." Now remember, David's the king. He has life and death in the power of his tongue. His anger burned greatly. He was enraged. He was as mad as a mosquito in a mannequin factory. My mother-in-law gave that to me about a week ago. I just kept it in my pocket for the right time. And there it is. Who was he mad at? Who was he mad at? Oh, how horrible our sin looks when someone else is doing it. See, the mirror has been held up. And David's angry, and he should be. But what he doesn't realize at this very moment is that the rich man in the story is David. The poor man is Uriah. And Bathsheba is the little ewe lamb. And David is a thief and a murderer. He stole her when he had vast resources. He had access to the complete harem of King Saul. He had multiple wives. We know with Bathsheba, he has at least 8 wives at this point. So he had 7 before that. What in the world was he doing? He had everything at his fingertips. God was blessing him. And he went and stole a little ewe lamb. And David pronounces the death sentence on this man in the name of the Lord. As the Lord lives, look at the end of verse 5, this man deserves to die. David has just pronounced his own death sentence, and he doesn't even know it. You know, Jesus talked about judging in the book of Matthew, and it's a verse that a lot of people like to quote, but I'm not sure they completely understand what Jesus was saying. Here's what he said. "Do not judge lest you be judged," Matthew 7, verse 1. "For in the way you judge, you will be judged. And by your standard of measure, it will be measured to you. Why do you look at the speck in your brother's eye, but you don't notice the log that's in your own eye? How can you say to your brother, 'Let me take that speck out of your eye,' and behold, the log is in your own eye? You hypocrite, first take the log out of your own eye, then you will see clearly to take the speck out of your brother's eye." May I say to you, I don't know if Jesus was thinking of David at this point when he shared this, but David had a telephone pole in both his eyes. He was so blind that he could not see that he was the villain in the story. And you know, as we started this teaching in 2 Samuel 11 and moving into chapter 12, we said that 1 Corinthians 10, 6 and 11 warns us that we take heed when we read stories like this because we love to be bystanders. In fact, a famous American pastime is to play Monday morning quarterback, whether it's our football teams, and I noticed that we do have some jerseys in here this morning. Hopefully this won't cause a church split because the Steelers and the Packers are playing tonight, and I will still love you either way. the game goes. But anyway, that's for another time. But David has passed judgment on himself. And he also says, verse 6, and he must make restitution for the lamb fourfold because he did this thing, and what? He had no compassion. The word compassion in Hebrew is kamal. It means he had no pity. He did not spare. He was not compassionate. Do you remember when Jesus went to the house of the wee little man named Zacchaeus? And Zacchaeus, you know, everybody was upset that Jesus went into the house of a sinner. And Zacchaeus said, I will pay back fourfold what I've taken. I will give half of my goods to the poor. And Jesus said, today, salvation has come to this house because he too is a child of Abraham. For the Son of Man came to seek and to save that which was what? Lost. Zacchaeus was a son of Abraham, but he was lost. We have a lot of lost people in our world. And as David was angry and he's talking of fourfold restitution and he's spoken a punishment that does not fit the crime. The law did not say if you took a domesticated animal, you should die. That was not the law of Moses. You did need to make restitution, but there was no death involved in a crime like this. What's David thinking? I don't want to psychoanalyze David, but can you think that maybe David is such a troubled man that he can't even make a sound judgment right now? You know, when we're caught up in sin and we've buried our sin, we don't make sound judgments. We don't know how to think about things because we're dealing with our own stuff. And Nathan said to David famously, you are the man. You're so angry. You were brought into this story. You don't like what you heard. Take a look at the mirror. Take a good look. Look a little longer, David. You are that man. You got to love Nathan the prophet, because to be a prophet in this kind of setting, the king could just say, kill him. I don't like what he's sharing with me right now. I don't like this bad news. Get rid of him and everything that belongs to him. Nathan took a risk. And he spoke to David very unvarnished, with great force and shattering words. You are that man. David had to be devastated. You ever been shattered by the word of God? You ever maybe gotten in your car or walked into church and thought, I'm cool with God, and then one of those sword swipes, because the word of God is the sword of the Spirit, hits you. And all of a sudden, you got to take a look within. You got to look in that mirror that isn't your favorite mirror. And you go, ow. Ooh. I am that man.
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25: That man. David had to be devastated. You ever been shattered by the Word of God? You ever maybe gotten in your car or walked into church and thought, I'm cool with God, and then one of those sword swipes became

such a thing as a life-giving rebuke. If you have a friend that tells you the truth when you're in trouble, thank God for that friend. Don't seek out just people who tell you what you want to hear, because you won't be healthy. You should seek out people who will speak the truth to you and speak it to you in love. And by the way, if you're on the side of giving a rebuke, we always give a rebuke in gentleness and looking to yourselves lest you also fall. We could all fall in a microsecond. So even if we're following Matthew 18 and we have to go to someone and share the truth, we still have to share it with the honesty of knowing how we have feet of clay as well. And so Nathan has spoken those devastating words. You are the man. Thus says the Lord God of Israel, it is I who anointed you king over Israel. It is I who delivered you from the hand of Saul. Maybe David had gotten a little too big for his bridges. You know what I'm saying? Sometimes we get in a spot and we think, you know what? I am pretty good. Look what I've done. This is what happened to King Nebuchadnezzar, for you VeggieTale fans. He's walking on his patio. Look at this great Babylon that I have built. Man, I'm good. Real good. And as the words were departing from his mouth, God made his nails grow long. He's the first rock and roll star of all history. Long hair, just kidding. And he apparently ate grass for 7 years. Would it take 7 years of eating grass for you to figure it out? Apparently it did for Nebuchadnezzar. And then he made that great confession. Oh, there's no one like the God of the Hebrews. Yeah, that's right. Your very life breath is in his hand. I gave you your master's house and your master's wives into your care. I gave you the house of Israel, verse 8, and Judah. And if that had been too little, I would have added to you many more things like these. I would have opened the floodgates of heaven to bless you. But what did you do? You stole the poor man's ewe lamb. Instead of being the shepherd of Israel, caring for the flock, you became the wolf. You did not represent me. You were supposed to be the man after God's own heart, but you failed. I gave you a nation that was divided, and that nation became united. I gave you the ark, the palace, the capital in Jerusalem, powerful and successful kingdom. You won battle after battle. Yet you looked past all these blessings for 15 minutes of pleasure. How many people do you think in our world who have fallen and looked back on the steps, the anatomy of that fall would say, oh my goodness, I had blinders on. I looked past everything that God had given me and focused on this one thing I didn't have, and it became my downfall. It's human nature. And so David has been confronted that he lacks compassion, which I have many verses I could share to you, with you, but compassion is really love in action. Colossians 3:12 says we are to put on a heart of compassion. James 5:11 says the Lord is full of compassion and merciful. When you lose compassion, you've lost just about everything. Would you agree? Sometimes we look at our world and we say, where's the compassion? And the one thing that David noted in the story is the rich man lacked compassion. And that's what David lacked. Had he thought it through, he never would have done this. It's my understanding of one of the graces the church has taught over the years is that whenever you're tempted to sin, you should look down the road and see where that sin's going to lead you before you take any steps down that road. It's a means of grace. In other words, for many of us, we've probably walked down the same road multiple times and hit our head
at the end of the road on the

0: signpost. Do you need to walk down the same road again? Let's just try it one more time to see if anything's different. Okay, I'm convinced. And so you look down the road in the moment of temptation. This is hard to do. But in the moment of temptation, instead of looking past all your blessings, look at your blessings and look down the road and see, if I do this thing, where is it going to lead me? And I tell you what, if you think it through, you probably won't walk down that road. There's a story about a man. He's got a drinking problem and he goes and sees his counselor. And he says, yeah, I gave in 2 or 3 times this week. I keep falling, man, into drinking. So the counselor says, well, what do? After you get off work, well, I get off work and I walk home and I walk past this little bar, this little tavern, and the door's open and my friends are in there drinking and they're knocking back some beers, and I get a little tempted and I think to myself, you know what? I'll just have one. And I go in with my friends and I have 1, 2, 3, 4, 5, 6. I just can't help it. Let's get this straight, says the counselor. So you get off work and you walk down the street and you walk down this alley and you see the open door and you see your friends in there drinking and you're tempted and you drink too much. Right, right. Here's my counsel. I'm going to write it down on a prescription piece of paper for you. Walk down a different street. Wow. What a revelation. And God, and my intention was to get through this whole chapter, but it's just not going to happen. So, I know you guys are shocked, but look at verse 9. God says, why have you despised the word of the Lord? By doing evil in his sight. He's speaking through Nathan the prophet. You have struck down Uriah the Hittite with the sword. You've taken his wife to be your wife and have killed him with the sword of the sons of Ammon. David gets questioned by God, why? We are always wanting to ask God why. Do you know God asks why too? Why did you do that? Why did you despise, look at, that's a strong word, the word of the Lord? When we don't do what God says, God's word is a reflection of him. All scripture is what? Inspired by God. It's breathed out by God and it's profitable. So when you don't obey God's word, guess what? People like to put it this way. Well, I just didn't do what the Bible says that time. Actually, what you didn't do was what God says. I hear stories all the time, and look, I'm saying this as a human and with understanding who I am. That I hear a lot of people talk about, well, you know what? I love the Lord and all, but I just don't think I'm going to do what he says in this area of my life. Really? So let's get this straight. You love the Lord, but you're not going to do what he says.
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2: 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And I think Psalm 139 is a great place to look. 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It's a powerful prayer. And let me read it just because I think it's something that we need to hear. Psalm 139, 23 and 24. Search me, O God, and know my heart. Try me and know my anxious thoughts. See if there be any hurtful way in me, and lead me in the everlasting way. Lord, search me, know me, test me, know my anxiety. And if there's any path I'm taking that would be hurtful, anything that would lead me away from honoring you, Lead me in your way, O Lord. See, part of the answer to this question is prayer. Prayer is inviting God to have his way and will in your life. Prayer is not just going down a laundry list of I want, I need, I want. Certainly God, you know, wants to hear about our needs. But prayer, hear it again, is about inviting the will of God and the ways of God into your heart. And when you do that, well, it will be preventative because you're asking God to search you, show you anything that might be forming in there that could lead to a fall. You're being wise, preventative, you know, all those analogies that we can make about preventative medicine, about healthy eating, about lifestyle, about getting ahead of stuff so that you don't trigger yourself or get in trouble. They're all right there. And my prayer for you is that you'll apply those and you'll pray that prayer of Psalm 139, 23, and 24 this week. And I think that will be a great start. Remember, tell a friend about what you're hearing on Walk in Truth. Share the messages via the Walk in Truth app, and we'll see you here tomorrow.
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0: The ultimate judge forgives you, but he doesn't, in most cases that I know of, lift consequences. Amen? They follow. God can say to us, you're forgiven of that, but you're still going to deal with the fallout. And David said, I've sinned against the Lord. The sin was first and foremost vertical.
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3: 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It's David James. 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
12: Paul is absolutely correct. 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And today, here in 1 Samuel chapter 4, verses 1 through 11. 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And really, it's a look at what happens when you start treating God in a superstitious fashion, the dangers of doing so. 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
13: You not only have the ark being the symbol of God's abiding presence, but it's also a symbol of God's covenant with his people, binding both of them to the terms of this agreement. So it's God's presence, it's God's promise, and thirdly, it is the Ark of the Covenant of the Lord of Hosts. This points to God's power. We've seen this phrase already twice in chapter 1, verse 3, and in Hannah's prayer to the Lord of Hosts. This is a prayer, this is a title that speaks of God's power, his sovereignty. He commands the armies of heaven. He is the King of Kings. That's pictured in the Ark. This mercy seat becomes like a throne. In fact, that's the very language that 2 Kings uses. Hezekiah says this, "Lord, the God of Israel, enthroned above the cherubim." Three times the Ark of the Covenant is described as God's footstool, that his throne is above it, and he props his feet up on the Ark of the Covenant. In Numbers 10, they went out from the Mount of the Lord, 3 days' journey, and the Ark of the Covenant Lord went before them to seek a resting place for them. Moses would say, when the ark would set out, Moses said, "Arise, O Lord, and let your enemies be scattered, and let those who hate you flee before you." The picture is of God's power. It's a picture that this is our king, and he's on the throne, and he's leading us, and he's taking us into battle, and enemies flee before his presence and his power. So the Ark of the Covenant is a picture of God's presence and God's promise and God's power. Now, of course, and we could be here the rest of the morning, but just to prime the pump for you to think and reflect on this. In Hebrews chapter 9, the author of Hebrews picks up on this language of the ark as it relates to the old covenant. And we're reminded that all of the things that were true in the ark of the covenant are manifest more powerfully, more wonderfully in the gospel, in the person and the work of Christ. He writes, therefore, not even the first covenant was inaugurated without blood. For when every commandment of the law had been declared by Moses to all the people, he took the blood of calves and goats with water and scarlet wool and hyssop and sprinkled both the book itself and all the people, saying, this is the blood of the covenant that God commanded before you. And in the same way, he sprinkled the blood with both the tent and all the vessels used in worship. This would include the Ark of the Covenant. Thus it was necessary for the copies, hear this, the copies of the heavenly things to be purified with these rites, but the heavenly things themselves with better sacrifices than these, for Christ has entered not into holy places made with hands, which are copies of true things, but into heaven itself now to appear in the presence of God on our behalf. The presence of God pictured in the Ark of the Covenant, the greater presence of God in the Son of God, the Word become flesh and tabernacled among us. The promise of God in the Old Covenant pictured in the Ark of the Covenant, a covenant written by the hand of God on stone. The new covenant inaugurated with the blood of Christ, not the sprinkling of goats, but the sprinkling of the pouring out of the blood of Christ, written not by God's hand in stone, but what does Jeremiah 31 say of the new covenant? It's written on our hearts. It is a greater promise, a greater covenant, and certainly greater power. The sacrifice had to be offered over and over and over again. The blood had to be sprinkled time and time and time again, but not with Christ. Once and for all, the sacrifice was made. The ark in the Holy of Holies on the Day of Atonement, the cross, tore that veil because of the superiority of the sacrifice. This is the Ark of the Covenant. Now back to the story. Look at how verse 3 ends. Let's bring the Ark of the Covenant of the Lord here from Shiloh, that it may come among us and save us from the power of our enemies. If we get this, if we grab it, if we bring it, we will win. It will save us from the power of our enemies. It may sound like a good thing because it's the Ark of the Covenant of God. It may sound like they're on the right track. But this is no different than you in the middle of a baseball game and you're down by 4 runs and you've got 2 outs and you turn your hat on backwards because that's how you overcome. It is just as silly. They're missing the point just as much. This one who is enthroned on the cherubim, the Lord of hosts. Now, how is this setting up? We know the end of this story. We've read it, okay? But how does this feel like it's going to end? Doesn't it feel like they've been knocked down, but they're the heroes, they're the good guys, they'll overcome? Doesn't it feel like they got beat, but then they're like, oh, God wasn't with us, get the Ark of the Covenant, and then the next day they go back, they fight the Philistines, and there's a glorious victory, and everybody celebrates what God has done. There's a hint here, I think, of the potential doom that's in front of them. And that this is not a holy endeavor. Look at the end of verse 4. They go, they get the ark. And the two sons of Eli, Hophni and Phinehas, were there with the Ark of the Covenant of God. That's a bad sign, right? Who are these guys? These are the worthless sons of Eli. These are the ones that are adulterating the house of God. These are the ones that are under the curse of God to die on the same day. So as we read the story, we know, okay, that's not a good thing. Like, it sounds good to grab the ark, but Hophni and Phinehas with the ark, that's not good. And they're grabbing the Ark of the Covenant of God. That leads us to the second scene, the second battle. The anticipation builds. It feels like we're moving closer and closer to the great overcoming, the great revenge. Verse 5, we see the response of the Israelite army. The Ark of the Covenant of the Lord comes into the camp, and they give a mighty shout, so much so that the earth resounds. And then we see the response of the Philistine army, and it's longer, it's more extensive and descriptive here. The Philistines hear it, And they say, what does this great shouting in the camp of the Hebrews mean? What's going on? And so maybe they send a spy over to find out. And word comes back, they've brought the Ark of the Lord into the camp. And they were afraid. Why were they afraid? It tells us. Because the gods have come into the camp. Woe to us. Nothing like this has happened before. And they remember Egypt. They remember what God had done before in the wilderness. This is why they're afraid. Who can deliver us from the power of these mighty gods? These are the gods that delivered these people from Egypt. These are the gods that helped them in the wilderness. They get a lot right here. Now, in many ways, though it's through the tainted lens of their polytheism, they get more right than the Israelites. They knew this God from their perspective, these gods were more powerful than anything they had under their control. And so they give a speech. Now, I would suggest to you that this giving of this speech might have been a little bit of a surprise to the Israelite army. What happens with Moses and Joshua when the Ark of the Covenant shows up? The people flee. The enemies flee. They don't even have to fight. The Ark is in the camp and the people just run. Not this time, verse 9. Take heart. You better step up or we're going to be slaves, be men and fight. The day may come when the courage of Philistines will fail, but it is not this day. That's not what happens in the day of Joshua. That's not what happens when the Ark is brought out. This isn't what they thought might take place. Verse 10, the battle begins. The expectation, the building up of the story is for Israelite victory. The Ark is in the camp. The Philistines are afraid. But with all of that, the second battle goes worse than the first. Verses 10 to 11 describes the outcome. Israel's defeated. They flee. They go running to their homes. There's a great slaughter. 30,000 foot soldiers are killed. The Ark, verse 11, is captured. And the two sons of Eli, Hophni and Phinehas, are dead. It's not what they expected. It's way worse than they expected. This defeat was more shocking than the first, not only in its scope, but because the presence of the Ark in their estimation should have guaranteed victory. But it all unraveled. Now, from the perspective outside of the narrative, when you have all the pieces, we realize it's pretty obvious this is going to fail. It's not Moses or Joshua with the Ark, it's Hophni and Phinehas. We have the whole absence of Samuel and his word as a picture of the absence of the very word of the Lord. And even, can I suggest to you, even the ability to get the Ark probably should have been a hint, right? We see later on where Uzzah touches the Ark and he's immediately killed. Why is it they're even able to go and grab the Ark and take it out? Listen to Psalm 78, recounting this time. They tested and rebelled against the Most High God and did not keep his testimonies, but turned away and acted treacherously like their fathers. They twisted like a deceitful bow. They provoked him to anger with their high places. They moved him to jealousy with their idols. When God heard, he was full of wrath and he utterly rejected Israel. He forsook his dwelling at Shiloh, the tent where he dwelt among mankind. Why weren't they struck dead when they entered the Holy of Holies? I would suggest to you it's because God wasn't there. That God in his judgment had left. What was their expectation? Their expectation is the Ark would go into battle and destroy the wicked, right? That's what the Ark does. We carry the Ark and the Ark destroys the wicked. Well, guess what? Plot twist. It did. The Ark did exactly what they thought the Ark would do. It destroyed the wicked. Here's the problem. They were the wicked. They were the bad guys. They were the lawbreakers. They were the covenant breakers. And the very covenant of God that is carried in this piece of furniture, this box, the very covenant of God becomes a testimony against their faithlessness, against their lawlessness. God was not absent from the field of battle that day. God was acting in judgment against the sins of his people and against the sins of the priesthood that he promised in chapter 2 he would bring. Now remember, we're still living in the time of the judges. This is the transition. Now we know that Samuel is going to mark the transition from the time of judges to the time of kings. That Samuel is the transitional figure there. But we're still in that cycle that the judges lived in. Israel did evil. They're defeated by an enemy. They come to repentance. God raises up a judge and delivers them. That's the cycle. They sin, they're conquered, they repent, God raises up a judge over and over and over again. But by the time you get to the end of the book of Judges, there's no real regard for God. There's no repentance. Instead, the people are doing what is right in their own eyes. They want deliverance by giving lip service to God and not repenting. That's what we see here. And the irony of this, verse 4, think of this contrast. They're speaking of this Ark of the Covenant of the Lord of Hosts who is enthroned on the cherubim. That's kingly language, right? The king, this is the king's throne, and our king is God. That should be the sense. But what's the recurring statement at the end of Judges? The people did what was right in their own eyes, for they had no king. Now, we know that that's them clamoring for a human king, but the reason they're clamoring for a human king is because they had forsaken their true king. There was no king in Israel. Now, how can this story possibly have anything to do with our lives? The first note is this. God is not in a box. Part of what happens here is God is making his glory known to the nations in a way Israel is failing to do it. He's not in a box, which is clear in the text, and we'll see it even more as the text unfolds. He cannot be contained. His glory is too great. He is not a local God. Israel is treating him like a local god. The Philistines, who have a pagan perspective, they picture the God of Israel just like their gods. He's just better. Okay, he's stronger, we know that, but he's just another god or gods. And they've brought their token into battle, and this is the most powerful religious token we've ever seen. What are we going to do to withstand it? And so God is not only telling Israel, I'm not in a box. He's telling the Philistines, I'm not in a box. I'm not a local God. I'm not another God that can be treated the way you treat your gods. We'll see that unfold next week. Now, how is the story relevant to our lives and our day? Again, it may seem, at first it isn't, but I don't think it's uncommon in American Christianity to treat God as some sort of good luck charm. That God is a divine vending machine, and I can access, if I put in the right amount, the correct change, and I push the right buttons, then God gives me what I want. How easy is it for our prayers to turn into bargaining chips? It's not about discovering the will of God or hearing from God. It's if I do these things, God, if I practice these things, I'll do this and then you'll do this. God, if I do this, will you bring this into my life? Will you bless me in this way? How easy is it for us to surround ourselves with the entrapments of spirituality, the entrapments of Christianity, but in a way that ignore God? This is my speculation, but I was just asking myself this week, why are angels always acceptable? Angels are a pretty terrifying thing through the course of Scripture, right? I mean, they're not what we've turned them into, but why do people get excited about angels? Why are they okay with angels? Well, I think this is what we're seeing. You have the spirituality with no accountability and no responsibility. A sense of God without accountability to God. This is the rise of icons. This is the rise of saints. Why do I pray to Peter? Because he's a sinner just like me, so it's just easier. It's easier to go to the saints than it is to go to God. I don't have to repent when I go to Peter. I don't have to repent when I go to James. They're men just like me. And so it has the trappings of spirituality, but it's absent of God. In our own culture, everybody's happy about baby Jesus at Christmas, right? But nobody wants that same Jesus when he's resurrected a few months later. We can do this by trusting in our Confessions. We can do this by trusting in our spiritual habits. If I go to church, if I serve, if I give, if I do this, God, you must bless me. That's the deal we made. And God says, no, I want your life. It all belongs to me. I want your life. I want your love. I want your obedience. It's not about some vague list of religious habits or ritual. But it is very easy for us to presume upon God instead of trusting God. Let me give you just a couple specific ways I think this is a particular danger in our own country. You hear Christians, and this is people who name Christ on both sides of the political aisle. This happens every election season. That if we pray hard enough, if we get enough people in the same place praying at the same time, God will give us our man. They may not state it that baldly, but doesn't it feel that way? Like if we just pray enough, then God will bless us the way we want to be blessed. It's not about seeking the Lord's will. It's about treating God as a tool that brings about my desired ends. We think about the way we approach conflicts as a country. Tell me we don't feel this way. God is always on our side. We are always the righteous ones. Well, we're a Christian nation. Have you seen our money? In God we trust. So whoever we attack, whoever we go after, that must be the will of God. We think that way. Why do we presume that God is on our side? When there's no repentance, there's no true worship, no obedience, no turning to God. One of the commentaries I have on 1 Samuel, he was writing of his father returning from World War II, and he brought home with him a German uniform, Nazi uniform. Inscribed on this uniform were the words, God is on our side. Now, we hear that and we think, oh, how could he possibly say that? Why is it more presumptuous for us? You say, well, we're not Nazi Germany, and I get that, and okay. But we have no right. We have no right to presume upon God that when we don't turn to him and we don't repent and we don't obey, to say, God, you must bless us. Have you seen our money? Matthew Henry, I'll close with this. Matthew Henry said this. I know we're stopping in the middle of the story here, but he said, let none think to shelter themselves from the wrath of God under the cloak of visible profession. Let none think to shelter themselves from the wrath of God under the cloak of a visible profession. For there will be those cast into outer darkness who have eaten and drunk in Christ's presence. You remember what Jesus said? I am going to eat with you now, and one of you is a devil. Friends, I don't know what religious superstitions you might have. I don't know what in your heart you do where you feel like God is now obligated to bless you. But that's not the exchange that God requires. God requires of us our life. This is our reasonable service, that we would present to God our bodies as a sacrifice that is living, a living sacrifice, a sacrifice that he finds holy, and that's the sacrifice he finds acceptable. That is the reasonable act. In light of the gospel, I want your life. Not, hey, I went to Sunday school this week. God, you got to give me more of whatever I want. We might look at a story like this and think we're separated from it, but I think it's very easy for us to move towards a transactional Christianity. I do this, I push this button, and God has to bless me in this way. Let's not think to shelter ourselves in the wrath of God under a cloak of visible profession. We're sheltered from the wrath of God when we put our faith and trust in Christ and Christ alone. We surrender all to him. And then we are sheltered from the wrath of God. Let's pray. Father, these are hard texts. We see humans like us committing sins like us, and your wrath and your judgment is so swift and it's so powerful, and we are reminded that it's the judgment that we deserve, that our sin is no greater or no less than these men, that our presumption is oftentimes no less. But Father, with that, we praise you for the cross of Jesus Christ, the superior power, the superior atonement, the superior sacrifice, the superior presence, that when we put our faith and trust in your Son Jesus alone, we are saved from this judgment. The Father, for those of us who know you, guard us against a transactional approach to our faith. Guard us against believing that if we pray for what we want hard enough, we'll get it, as opposed to praying to find your will and praying to seek your face and praying to see your purposes in things. To not be a people that go to church but have no regard for your word. People that serve, people that do the right things but have no regard to your word, and it's absent from the daily decisions of our lives. 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
22: If you've noticed about the flesh, it never is really satisfied. You think if you could just have that, you would be satisfied, but then you get it and you're not satisfied. In fact, it really stirs up an appetite for more. The selfish man is never satisfied. There's always more, always desiring more. And James says it's that selfish man, that nature within you, that old man is the one that's stirring up trouble and causing conflict in your life. So selfish desire, that's one of the causes for conflict.
23: Have you ever thought about what might be standing between you and a beautiful relationship with God? Sometimes it's not just about the devil in the details. It's all about what you want for yourself. Sometimes you might find yourself chasing after goals that don't really enrich your spiritual journey. That right there puts a barrier between you and God. Today, Pastor Richard invites you to put aside and resist those selfish cravings. Now here's Pastor Richard in the book of James chapter 4 with today's edition of Word of Life.

0: James chapter 4. We've been working our way through the book of James. We have discovered thus far that James is a very practical writer. He emphasizes that true Christians should live like true Christians. That's the thrust of what he writes, not just to be hearers of the word, but to be doers of the word. And he talks very practically about how to engage our Christian faith into real living. And today, I want to look at verses 1 through 10. And again, James is going to speak practically to us about conflict and wars and fighting among us. Now, we'd all like to say, oh, not me, Pastor. I never have conflict in my life. My life is so spirit-led. I'm so in the spirit all the time. But the truth is, if you're like me, there is this occasion when my life discovers conflict, and James is going to speak to us. Now, if you're like me, the reason you have conflict in your life is because of everybody else. It's not my fault that they're all wrong and they need me to argue with them. That's just the way it is, right? It's always everybody else. But James is going to speak a little more directly to us, and we have to let the Lord probe our hearts. So I'd like to look at this in two sections, verses 1 through 5. James will tell us what the cause of these conflicts comes from. And then verses 6 through 10, some practical ways to resolve, to cure the problem of conflict and arguing and fighting, even amongst Christians and believers. Remember, he's writing to Christians. All right, follow with me, verses 1 through 5. Where do wars and fights come from among you? Do they not come from your desires for pleasure that war in your members? You lust and do not have. You murder and covet and cannot obtain. You fight and war, yet you do not have because you do not ask. You ask and do not receive because you ask amiss, that you may spend it on your pleasures. Adulterers and adulteresses, do you not know that friendship with the world is enmity with God? Whoever therefore wants to be a friend of the world makes himself an enemy of God. Or do you think that the Scripture says in vain, the Spirit who dwells in us yearns jealously? Where do these conflicts come from? Well, James gives us some very honest evaluation. The truth is, most of our conflict, most of our disputing comes because of our own carnal nature, our own selfish way. Now, he's writing to Christians. We are new creations in Christ. But as it turns out, even born again, new creations in the Spirit can still lapse back into the carnal living of the old man, the old way, the selfish man. I'd like to think that that selfish man is buried and gone forever, but he keeps trying to resurrect and nip at my heels and reassert himself in my life. And one of the signs that you are being driven more by your selfish man than your spiritual man is the fact that you're always having conflicts and disputes. And he tells us that these selfish desires, they come from within, among your own members. You desire for pleasure that wars in your own members. You want to be happy. You want your own way. We want to establish our own efforts. And so we're willing to contend. We're willing to fight. We're willing to defend ourselves. And James is saying, listen, that's not necessarily the way of the Spirit. That's not really the way that God really hasn't called you and I to live in conflict all the time. And he says it's coming from within. He says that you lust for what you don't have. You crave something that you can't have. And he says, then you hate and covet, and even he says, you murder and covet and cannot obtain. Now, I'd like to believe that there wasn't any actual murder going on amongst the Christians of the early church any more than I think as Christians today. We're not in the practice of murder. But I think James is using the same teaching that Jesus gave, that when Jesus said, when you hate and you brood hate in your heart towards your brother, you're guilty of the seeds of murder. James is saying, listen, there's hatred in your heart. You're lusting for things that you don't have, and you're hating and coveting things that you cannot obtain. And that's the trouble with the selfish old man. It's never satisfied. You long for it, but you can't have it. And you covet it, but you can't obtain it. You're never satisfied. There's a discontent. And if you've noticed about the flesh, it never is really satisfied. You think if you could just have that, you would be satisfied. But then you get it, and you're not satisfied. In fact, it really stirs up an appetite for more. The selfish man is never satisfied. There's always more, always desiring more. And James says it's that selfish man, that nature within you, that old man is the one that's stirring up trouble and causing conflict in your life. So selfish desire, that's one of the causes for conflict. And the other thing he says is that there is this love and friendship for the world. Now we live in the world, and we have to make our way in the world, and we have to do business in the world. We have to live our lives out in this world. We are in the world, but we are not intended to be of the world. And the world here, Jesus uses this phrase, the other apostles, the scriptures describes the world as that rebellion to God's system that is in the world. We can think of many examples. The world by nature is not serving God, submitted to God. It's a very selfish pursuit. Pleasure, materialism, pride, status, position, recognition, wanting the praise of men, a self-glorification, self-centered. We all know what that looks like, but that's the way of the world. And we have to be careful because as we live in the world, it's so easy to get caught up in the world. Well, I want to be a Christian, but I sure like the way that car looks on me. There's nothing wrong with cars. You need car. We need to live in the world. You understand. But these things can take hold of you. You can become materialistic. And that's your primary pursuit and passion when our first love should be the Lord. Now, God will give us what we need in the world. God will care for us. But he wants our loyalty, our devotion to be towards him. And that's why he said, listen, when you make friendship with the world, you're actually putting yourself at enmity with God because he dwells for you jealously. God loves you. And just like a husband, a wife, you know, when you commit yourself totally and wholly to someone, you're jealous for that same return of loyalty and love. You don't want to share that. That's a special bond between me and my spouse. The Bible says that Jesus looks at the church as his bride. Jesus gave his life for us. He is completely in, all invested towards us. His loyalty towards us is unquestioned. And he invites us into a relationship of similar loyalty, devotion. And when we start looking for other things to replace our love and devotion to him, he feels as though you're committing adultery. You're not being faithful. We see this throughout the scripture. God would call his people out when they get into idolatry. Worship the Lord. No, we want to worship this. We want to worship ourselves. We want to worship our own pursuits. We'll put you in the mix, Lord. You're important, but no, this is first. And God feels as though you've committed adultery, and his heart yearns jealously for you. Not an evil jealousy, covetous jealousy, selfish jealousy, but a loving jealousy. I love you with all my heart. I ask that you would love me in return. And when the world and materialism and those other loyalties begin to creep in, we start pursuing them. And let me tell you, that's where a lot of conflict comes. That's where a lot of trying to get ahead comes. And that's where a lot of elbowing and clawing and scratching and competition comes. That worldly influence. So the selfish desires, that getting caught up in the way of the world, James is saying that's why you're experiencing some of the conflict and disruption that you experience in your life. He says something else, and this is worth noting also. He says, you have not because you ask not. Part of the reason you're not making progress is you're not praying. It speaks to your prayer life. Rather than trying to get it and fight for it, why don't you start praying for it? Asking God to open doors for you. Ask God to provide what's appropriate in terms of what he has and in terms of the timing.
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0: So prayer is another reason that we end up struggling and fighting is because we're trying to do it ourselves. We're trying to make it happen. And that's the way of the world, right? Look out for number one. If you're going to get ahead, you're going to have to fight for it. And God is saying, no, why don't you pray for it? Why don't you trust me? Why don't you begin to allow me to bring what is needed for your life? What is the right timing for your life? Isn't God sovereignly, providentially looking over our lives? Don't we believe that? Don't we believe that God is the one leading us by his Spirit? Then why do we try to take the reins ourselves all the time? We try to help God along, or we just put God aside and say, I got to have this. And it creates conflict. But something else, and this is a warning, just because you pray doesn't make it the Lord's will. You notice what he says. You have not because you ask not, but then you ask and do not receive, verse 3, because you ask amiss that you may spend it on your pleasures. Sometimes we're very clever. I have a selfish ambition. I'll make it spiritual by praying. Lord, this is what I want, you know. And so God, please make this happen. Lord, if you would just give me that winning lottery ticket, I promise you it will be good for all of us. And that's a silly example, but you know how we can spiritualize things. Well, I prayed about it. Well, yeah, you prayed, but that's a crazy prayer. You're praying a selfish prayer. Jesus didn't teach us to pray that way.

But in everything, through prayer and supplication, with thanksgiving, make your requests known unto God. But as I make my requests known unto God, I also have to remember, but Lord, if it be your will. Not my will, Jesus said, but thy will be done. So pray, God will hear your prayer, God will work, God will end, but pray surrendered and submitted to the will of God. You're going to be very frustrated when God doesn't answer that selfish prayer the way you'd hoped. And so you have to learn that God's answer sometimes is no. And or God's answer sometimes is not now. Or sometimes it's yes and amen. And we have to trust the Lord in those answers. And here's the thing, you don't really want, you think you do. I do, I'm this way too. I think it's a good thing, and I think that God should agree with me and just, you know, it's a good thing, Lord. But I don't really want to be praying for something that God has not intended for me in his wisdom. I have to be willing to submit to that. I have to be willing to say, Lord, it seems good to me, but I know that you know best. And so, Lord, sometimes maybe it's a timing thing, right? The Lord has you praying, but you're waiting. That's the hardest part. Even a promise that he's dropped into your heart, you really do believe it's his will, but why is it taking so long? Well, the Lord's timing is important also. James is telling us, listen, don't fight, don't argue, don't try to elbow your way forward, but rather pray, but pray properly, surrendered, submitted to the Lord, not in some selfish pursuit. I'm going to quote you a commentary, Warren Wiersbe, on this passage, and I just love the way he puts it. I felt so ministered to just in this little paragraph. Selfish living and selfish praying always lead to war. If there is a war on the inside, there will ultimately be war on the outside. People who are at war with themselves because of selfish desires are always unhappy people. They never enjoy life. Instead of being thankful for the blessings they do have, they complain about the blessings they do not have. They cannot get along with other people because they are always envying others for what they have and do. They are always looking for that magic something that will change their lives when the real problem is within their own hearts. Can we just say, ouch and amen? Come on, ouch and amen. I mean, I found this very, very probing. It's true. So often, Lord, my discontent is my own heart mismanaged, misguided. It's always everybody else, but the truth is, no, Lord, it's not always everybody else. Oftentimes, it's me. And the reason I'm not happy is because I'm not content in where you have me. My real wrestling is not with people, although I feel like it is. My real wrestling is my own heart with the Lord. Can you trust the Lord? Can you surrender and submit these things to the Lord? Well, that gives us the second half of this passage. How does James suggest we respond? How do we cure these root causes of our conflict? Look with me, verse 6. But he gives more grace. Just pause there. I like that. You know, you're fighting, you're scrambling, you're trying to get it your own way, you're trying to haggle with everybody, you're even trying to, you know, cozy up to the world, and you're praying in a selfish way, and you know, you realize now there's trouble in your heart. What do I do? Well, thank God, he gives more grace. God will meet you there. God will give you grace, even in that place where you've kind of made your own difficult way. Amen. And therefore he says, latter part of verse 6, God resists the proud, but gives grace to the humble. Therefore submit to God. Resist the devil, and he will flee from you. Draw near to God, and he will draw near to you. Cleanse your hands, you sinners. Purify your hearts, you double-minded. Lament and mourn and weep. Let your laughter be turned

0: to mourning and your joy to gloom. Humble yourselves in the sight of the Lord, and he will lift you up. Some practical steps. Listen, if you're finding your life just in conflict, the marriage is fighting all the time, the family is nothing but conflict and arguing, the workplace, you're just always struggling and in conflict and fighting. You know, even friendships, you're always upset. You're always discontent. Listen, the problem may very well be your own heart. That's what James is calling out. We thought it's everybody else. It's not everybody else. Everybody else has their problems too. But the only problems you can address are the ones in your own heart. It'd be so easy if you could just fix everybody else. But you can't fix anybody. In fact, I can barely even truly fix myself. And that takes the grace of God. It takes the help from God. So some things he says. First of all, submit to God. Now this takes faith. Maybe you're here today and you're discontent. You're frustrated. It's not working out. And you're in conflict. And you've been hurt. You're just wound up in just the conflict of your life. Submit to God. That means step back and say, okay, Lord, this is where you have me. This is what you've even allowed in my life. I need to submit to you. I need to be content to accept whatever it is you're doing in my life at this time. You know, I've shared this with you over the years. I grew up in a family business, and I worked with my dad and my two younger brothers. I was the eldest of three boys, and I worked in a family business for 30-plus years. You know what you do a lot of in a family business? You fight. That's what you do. And somehow, because it's family, it just seems to be like you said some things you would never say to your boss. But if your boss is your dad, I'm going to let him have it. That's my dad. He needs to hear it. And, you know, and vice versa, things that the boss would never say, oh, that's my son, straighten out. And, you know, we wrestled through that. Now, listen, I have a very good relationship with my dad. 30 years of fighting and we're still okay. My dad wasn't even a Christian at the time, and I was. And I have to look back now. I look back on that time. My dad is now a believer, praise the Lord. He's twilight of his time. But I look back on that time now, and boy, this passage just speaks to me. Because you know what? When you're young and you know you're right, come on, you just know you're right. And I was so confident and I was so zealous. And we're working towards the same goal. We really are wanting the business to do well. But I just know that I know better. And he needs to listen to me, you know, because I've got all the new, young, fresh ideas. You know what I'm saying? And of course, dad, now I'm a dad. Now I'm a grandfather. And it's like, you poor fool, just be, you know, you don't know anything. And so you just have that dynamic and we're fighting. But now I look back and I realize, Lord, I was the Christian.
1: 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Pastor Richard Shork is coming to you from Calvary Chapel, Monrovia in Monrovia, California. We've been studying through the book of James, which we find towards the end of the New Testament. James was not only the half-brother of Jesus, but he was also a respected leader in the early church, and he worked closely with the community of Jewish Christians that was forming in Jerusalem. James reminds us not to put our hope in the possessions and riches of this world, because all of those things we enjoy now are just temporary. We don't get to take any of that with us into the next life. So instead of building our lives on fragile riches, we should anchor ourselves in the Word of God. If you're looking for ways to get plugged into a Bible-believing community in Monrovia, we'd love to invite you to pay us a visit at Calvary Chapel Monrovia. We teach through God's Word verse by verse so that we're hearing straight from the mouth of God. We meet on Sundays at 8, 9:30, and 11:30 a.m. and on Wednesdays at 7 p.m. For more information about our services and other available ministry opportunities, check out our website at ccmonrovia.org. 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We believe that it's important to be connected to God's Word wherever you go in this life, and we hope that today's teaching has encouraged you to keep following after the Lord. Until next time, this has been Word of Life.

0: 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It's David James on a Sunday, July 5th, 250th birthday of our republic in the record books. And now here's to a summer where we continue to study God's Word and say, Lord, make me more like you in the secular and sacred. We'll continue that next with True Hope.
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9: 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He mentions that in Matthew, the 24th chapter, when he's speaking about end events. The word Daniel means God is my judge, or God is my vindicator. God is the one who, in the play and counterplay of human history, sets all things right. He is the God that's there in our joys and our sorrows. He is the God that sets up kings and takes down kings. He is the God that guides, directs the destiny of nations. He is the God that's with his people throughout all the trials of history and the trials of their life. That's our God.
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12: March 4th, 1865. The Civil War was nearing its end. The nation was exhausted, divided, and grieving. On that day, President Abraham Lincoln delivered his second inaugural address, just 700 words, spoken in about 7 minutes. 41 days later, Lincoln would be assassinated. Yet the words he spoke that day still echo through history. In that brief address, Lincoln referenced God 14 times, spoke of prayer, and quoted scripture repeatedly. He reminded Americans that both sides of the conflict shared a common faith, saying both read the same Bible and pray to the same God, and each invokes his aid against the other. Lincoln understood that political division alone could not explain the nation's crisis. More than 160 years later, America still wrestles with division, truth, and our dependence on God. The question is whether we'll remember the wisdom Lincoln left behind.
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13: The issue right now, however, is in spite of those criticisms of the president, I think many of them are legitimate. 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This has been growing for a long time in our society. The idea that we're justifying murder of people we disagree with, whether it's police officers, whether it's... So we can criticize the president rightly, and he has a role and responsibility. 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He's going to be gone in 2.5 years. And is this rhetoric just going to go away?
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16: Welcome to True Hope with 10-9 with Wes Morris. 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
18: Turn with me, if you would, please, to the book of Revelation, chapter 11 today. We've seen the angels in the future vision given to the Apostle John. We've seen the angels sound the six trumpets, and we come to the seventh, each trumpet releasing sometimes God's judgment, sometimes proclamations and blessing and his will upon the earth. In Revelation chapter 11 and verse 15, the Bible says, "Then the seventh angel sounded, and there were loud voices in heaven saying, 'The kingdom of the world has become the kingdom of our Lord and of his Christ, and he will reign forever and ever.' And the 24 elders who sit on their thrones before God fell on their faces and worshiped God, saying, 'We give you thanks, O Lord God, the Almighty, who are and who were, because you have taken your great power and have begun to reign. And the nations were enraged, and your wrath came. And the time came for the dead to be judged, and the time to reward your bondservants, the prophets and the saints, and those who fear your name, the small and the great, and to destroy those who destroy the earth.'" The seventh trumpet. It heralds the establishing of the kingdom of the Lord Jesus. It says that he has begun to reign at the sounding of the seventh trumpet. His kingdom is coming to fruition. This shows us that the kingdom of heaven, the kingdom of God, is a proclamation. It is something to be announced. It is something to be declared. The Bible says that when Jesus came in the flesh the first time, it says, Jesus said to them, "I must preach the kingdom of God, for I was sent for this purpose." And he went around into all the towns and the villages preaching the kingdom of God, saying, "Repent," which is to turn from their sin. And he said, "Believe in the gospel. Believe in the good news that your soul can be washed, redeemed, and saved." It is to be proclaimed. It is also given to us. When we have believed in Jesus, we are called to proclaim the kingdom. Our life, our words, our righteousness. Jesus said, "Go into all the world and preach the gospel to all creation." To your family, people you work with, people in your school, strangers that you encounter. Your life ought to be a message to be heard, to be seen, to be felt. He said, "Go into the world. If you know me, if you have been redeemed by me, if you have been made alive from the dead works of sin, go preach the gospel. Wherever, to whomever the Lord divinely appoints you to encounter." The Bible says that there was this guy that was delivered by Jesus of a legion of demons. And after Jesus had made him a new creation, that's what the scripture says. When we have come to believe in Jesus, when we turn from sin and we call upon him as Lord, it says by a miracle working of the Holy Spirit, he makes us a new creation. So they found that man sitting down, clothed and in his right mind. All of the earthly chains that they attempted, all of the things that they tried to suppress the rage in this man failed. But when he encountered Jesus, he was made completely brand new and he was in his right mind. God can give you a new mind. He can give you a new heart in an instant of giving your faith and trust to Jesus. It says when Jesus, after he had made him new, he got in the boat with the disciples and he started to depart back to the other side of the sea from where he came. And this man comes to Jesus and he says, wait a minute, I want to go with you. I want to go with your guys. I want to, you and the disciples in this boat, I want to, wherever you're going, whatever you're doing, I want to leave this place that I come from and I want to go with you. He tried to get in the boat. And Jesus said, no. No, you're not coming. He said, go home to your people and report what great things the Lord has done for you. Amen. Go tell them what I did here. Go take the light that is in you now. Go home to your people. Everybody here, you have your people. Your people are different than my people and so on. And that's what the Lord calls us to do. If he has changed you, should we be in the fellowship of the body of Christ, the church? Yes. This is for edifying. That is to say, building up. This is a rally cry to the mission for which we are called. Should we be studying the Bible? Should we be in prayer? Should we be in worship? Yes, we should. But don't get to the place where you fill your schedule so much with time at the building that is called the church sometimes that you don't have any time to go home to your people and tell them what great things the Lord has done for you. That's where the mission is. Go back to your people. Don't run from the sinner when you are saved from your sin. Go back to them and say, look at what the Lord has done in my life. And then they may ask you, what's this peace on your face? What's this joy you seem to have? I don't know what it is, but there's something different. You used to be this way. Respond this way. Go home to your people. The Bible says in 1 Peter chapter 2, you once were not a people, but now... But now when? When we heard the gospel, that there was a Savior for us, that all of our sin, whatever the description, whatever the shame attached to it, was nailed to the cross in the body of Jesus, and he rose from the dead, gaining victory over death, hell, and the grave, and declared, all who call upon my name will be saved. We heard that. We were cut to the heart. We believed, we surrendered, we confessed, and we were made brand new. It says you were once not a people of the kingdom, but now you are the people of God, so that you may proclaim the excellencies of him who called you out of darkness and into the light. The kingdom is a proclamation. Every time somebody's delivered from some kind of anger and the Lord gives you peace, we should proclaim how that happened. When people ask you how you gained victory over lust, over greed, over selfishness, over bitterness, over addiction, we proclaim the excellencies of the one who called us out of darkness and into the light. Because the kingdom of God is a proclamation. We are called to proclaim it. Verse 17, Revelation 11. He said, we give you thanks, O Lord God, the Almighty, the voices in heaven, who are, who were, because you have taken your great power and have begun to reign, to rule. It says in verse 18, and the nations were enraged. You have taken your power and begun to rule. The kingdom is a victory. The Bible says in 1 John, the Son of God has appeared for this purpose, to destroy the works of the devil. It says the nations were enraged. Turn to Psalm chapter 2, about the middle of your Bible. was preaching in another country last week. Gospel campaign, preaching the gospel, telling people that there was a Savior, that he knew who they were, he knew their name, that he came to redeem a people from every tribe, tongue, people, and language, that he knew that they would be there that night, that perhaps by his Holy Spirit he was calling to their heart that they might confess him, turn from the dead works of sin, and be saved. They had a huge water tower near the grounds where we were preaching the gospel. And they somehow ran wires up this water tower. It was huge. And they ran speaker wires all the way to the top, and they mounted speakers on top of the tower, these booming speakers. There's no, apparently, noise ordinances in this place. If you did it here, man, you'd have a problem. But so they put these speakers up, and it was so loud. They were booming. You could hear it, I don't know how far, probably a mile. Like, it covered the whole, there was nowhere in that town that you couldn't hear the gospel going forth. I came off the stage one night after preaching the gospel, and somebody came up and they said, "Hey, there's a man from the government here, and he wants to talk to you." I said, "Oh, good, because that's just what I need right now. It's about 250 degrees, and I need to be approached by somebody from the government." I said, "Okay." And so I go, and he it wasn't the volume that bothered him. It was the message. And he was there to intimidate. And he was there to cause hassle and invoke fear and to flex earthly power. And he asked him, "What are you doing here?" And this kind of thing. I said, "We're here to bring hope to everybody here. We're going to feed all these people. We're going to proclaim this message." And he said, "Okay, well," and he indicated that he'd be there watching every night. And he said, "Just keep it short, okay?" I said, "Okay." And so the next night he was there, and he had his phone out, and he was recording what I said so he could report back to the state government. And he told our team that, our Indian team. He said, "I'm going to report back. I'm going to tell him." We said, "Okay." He didn't come back the next night. We just kept preaching the gospel. He was there to push it.
16: 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Our name 10-9 comes from Romans chapter 10, verse 9, which says, "If you confess with your mouth Jesus as Lord and believe in your heart that God raised him from the dead, you will be saved." If you'd like more information about the true hope of Jesus Christ, text True Hope to 97,000. 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
18: The nations were enraged. The Bible says, why? Why the hostility? Why the resistance? And you've encountered it. The hardness, the Psalm 2 and verse 1. "Why are the nations in an uproar? And the peoples devising a vain thing, an empty, pointless thing? The kings of the earth take their stand, and the rulers take counsel together against the Lord and against his anointed, saying, 'Let us tear God, let us tear their fetters apart and cast away their cords from us.'" Get these chains off me, the sinners cry. These shackles of this message, of this righteousness, of this word, get it off me. Why? The Bible says in Romans, the mind set on the flesh, the mind unredeemed, the mind that is a god unto itself is hostile toward God, for it does not subject itself to the law of God. It says, no, the law of God comes, it is declared sin and righteousness, light and dark, The wide and the narrow road is declared, and the mind that is still remaining captive to sinful flesh resists and is hostile toward God. The nations were enraged at the Lord and at the good news. The Bible says of the believer, says, whoever believes that Jesus is the Christ keeps his commandments, and his commandments are not burdensome. It's not a problem because you're happy to serve. He has changed your heart. When we were like that, our mind was set on the flesh. When we were lost and we were dead in our transgressions and sin and the righteousness of God, it came to our ears, it cut to our heart. What did we want to do? What was the instinct? To resist, to be hostile, because we wanted to cling to the idolatry of sin. But when we come to know the Lord, he changes our nature. He changes our affections. He gives us new thoughts, and the commandments are no longer a burden. It's not a hassle. It's not hard. We're happy to do it. The unredeemed, when they hear things like God shows and calls his followers to show impartiality, they find that to be a shackle, because they want to indulge their prejudice against certain groups and types of people. So that convicts them, and it's a fetter upon their heart. When the Bible says the fruit of the Spirit is self-control, the sinner hates that and rages against it because they want to bow at the throne of their gluttony and their drunkenness. When the Bible speaks of the body of the believer being the temple of the Holy Spirit, therefore glorify God in your body, when it says that sexuality is reserved for the covenant of marriage between man and woman, the nations rage because they want to indulge the desires of the flesh of their sexual perversion. And they do not want to be told that it is sin to be repented of. They rage. Why are the nations in an uproar? It's easy to figure out. When the word of God calls us to forgive, people rage. They want to hold unforgiveness. When it says never seek your own revenge, they want to seek their own revenge and exact consequence on those that have hurt them. The nations are in an uproar, and they say, get these cords off me. The gospel message calls repentance to all of that. Some will rage against it. The Bible says in Psalm 2 and verse 10, therefore, O king, show discernment. Take warning, O judges of the earth. Worship the Lord with reverence and rejoice with trembling. Do homage to the Son. Pay respect and deference to the Son of God, that he not become angry and you perish in the way, for his wrath may soon be kindled. How blessed are all who take refuge in him. Him who the Bible says in Ephesians is far above all rule and authority and power and dominion and every name that is named, not only in this age, but also in the one to come. The Bible says the name of Jesus, every knee will bow, every tongue will confess that he is Lord to the glory of God the Father. Every dictator, every blasphemer, every proud man, every contentious woman will bow and confess that Jesus is Lord to the glory of God the Father, because the kingdom is a victory. Amen. He came to destroy the works of the devil. Revelation chapter 11. The Bible says in verse 18, and the nations were enraged, and your wrath came, and the time came for the dead to be judged, and the time to reward your bondservants, the prophets and the saints, and those who fear your name, the small and the great, and to destroy those who destroy the earth. The kingdom is a reward to the prophets, to the saints, and all who fear his name. He's saying here that it's worth the cost. There's a great cost to following Jesus. Perhaps there are some here who have paid much already by coming to Jesus by faith and allowing him to transform your whole life. New heart, new mind, new mission. There's a price to that. That's why Jesus says, if anyone wants to come follow me, he must deny himself, take up your cross and follow me, because there is a price, there is a weight, there is something to carry. And he was never misleading anybody about that. He said, you're going to come after me, they're going to treat you like they treated me in this life. Look at Luke chapter 18, back to the left a little bit. Some people here, you may have come to Jesus maybe recently or some time ago, who knows. But there might be some testimonies sitting here somewhere. And you say, because I came to Jesus, I lost friends. Didn't see that one coming. Some of them, you're not even sure why, because maybe it wasn't like you were out there preaching. It wasn't like you were throwing stones. It wasn't that you were being unkind or mean-spirited. You were just trying to walk in righteousness. You honored the Lord. You were seeking the Lord. You were passionate about the things of God. And it began to define your life in such a way that other people were convicted by the light in you against the darkness in them. They saw it, they felt it, they hated you for it, and they cut you out and you lost friends for it. It can be jarring to be completely rejected by surprise simply by following Jesus. That happens. Some have endured mockery. Wasn't enough to cut you out, they had to laugh at you. Some people have had nicknames attached to them. Some people have found out that there was a whole narrative of gossip and slander and humiliation happening behind your back because you were a Christian. Maybe because you resisted sin that you used to partake in. You declined some offers that you used to accept. You politely didn't go somewhere that you used to go because of what it used to draw you into and the things associated with it. And it starts to change little by little by little. And all of a sudden, there's mockery and you catch it in the wind. Some people, even worse than that, have been rejected by your own family. Again, not because you were using the gospel to cut and to hurt, simply because the light was that bright. And the Bible says the darkness flees from the light. They hate the light because their deeds are exposed. So when they saw Christ in you, the hope of glory, it revealed the devil in them. And your very family will be cut in half by your testimony for Jesus. People have asked, am I doing it right? Am I doing something wrong? I thought it was supposed to be the abundant life. I thought this was supposed to be the peace of God and all of these things. And you say, well, is there something wrong here? Have I mishandled the message? Have I done wrong with the mission? Absolutely not. That is often evidence you're doing it exactly right. That's what he meant when he said, if you don't want to take up your cross and follow me, don't come follow me and pretend like there won't be a price. But he said, there will be a reward, whether in this life or the next, for any price you pay for me. Amen. Saul of Tarsus, he was rising in the community as a young man. Climbing the ranks, somebody at your job came to Jesus, they all cut him out. He lost everything. No more promotions, no more favorable stories about him, no more hold his name in lights. What did he think about it? He said, for I consider that the sufferings of this present time are not worthy to be compared with the glory that is to be revealed to us. Whatever things were gained to me, those things I have counted as loss for the sake of Christ. Whatever promotions I missed, whatever acceptance I will never again get in this life, whatever money I would have made, whatever privileges would have been extended that I have lost for the sake of Christ, whatever all that was that were gained to me before, I don't care anymore because Christ is worth the cost. Amen. That's what he's saying. There has to be this place in the true believer that we eventually get to, not out of a hard-hearted place, not out of a proud place, not out of some kind of mean and judgmental place, but out of a place of true surrender to Jesus. If we're really surrendered, you got to get to the place where you just don't care anymore. You just don't care about man's approval. He said later, if I still wanted man's approval, I wouldn't be a bondservant of Christ. The Bible says, in Luke chapter 18, Jesus said to them, truly I say to you, there is no one who has left house or wife or brothers or parents or children. He's saying, sometimes it costs you all these things for the sake of the kingdom of God, who will not receive many times as much at this time and in the age to come eternal life. The kingdom is a reward. He said in Revelation, the time has come to reward those who paid for it, paid the price to follow the true king, being made citizens of another kingdom from which we eagerly await a savior, the Lord Jesus Christ. The kingdom is a proclamation. Does your life proclaim it? It's a victory. Do you keep the commandments and they're not a burden? Or is it just an act?
17: The kingdom is a reward. Whatever cost, whatever price you're paying, it's worth it.
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0: 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David James, got a beautiful week in store for us this Independence weekend. Had about 86, 87 on the board. A little warmer tomorrow, Tuesday, Wednesday, and right into the weekend. Glory to glory straight ahead. Happy birthday, America. 250th.
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12: March 4th, 1865, the Civil War was nearing its end. The nation was exhausted, divided, and grieving. On that day, President Abraham Lincoln delivered his second inaugural address, just 700 words spoken in about 7 minutes. 41 days later, Lincoln would be assassinated. Yet the words he spoke that day still echo through history. In that brief address, Lincoln referenced God 14 times, spoke of prayer, and quoted scripture repeatedly. He reminded Americans that both sides of the conflict shared a common faith, saying both read the same Bible and pray to the same God, and each invokes his aid against the other. Lincoln understood that political division alone could not explain the nation's crisis. More than 160 years later, America still wrestles with division, truth, and our dependence on God. The question is whether we'll remember the wisdom Lincoln left behind.
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0: So Calvary Chapel of the Harbor presents Glory to Glory right now. It's pre-recorded. Thank you for letting us study God's Word this weekend, KKLA family. Here we go. Glory to glory.
21: Why, God's Word is alive if you want to hear what He has to say. If you really want to know truth, guess what? It's in His Word. What's God called you to do? Are you supposed to water? Supposed to plant? What has He called you to do? Just keep doing what you're doing. Why, great is your reward when you get to heaven. And let the power from on high, the power of the Holy Spirit, work in and through our lives. Use His Word. Apply His Word. People are in trouble. When people are in need, when people need to hear something, be filled with the Holy Spirit. But use the powerful Word of God. God still heals today. He's the same yesterday, today, forever. It doesn't change.

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1: We're making our way through the book of Acts. So Acts chapter 5, picking up in verse 12. The title of our message is The Wonderful Work of the Holy Spirit. The Wonderful Work of the Holy Spirit. The early church, we're going to look at, as we've already been looking at, the fact that the early church had the wonderful work of God's Holy Spirit working, and not just working, but supernaturally working. And so we've been looking at that, but we're going to see that how the Lord's going to continue to use men and women. He's going to, as we're going to see, he's going to use the apostles in our text that's before us that we're going to look at here in a little bit. But I want to say God still, there's still that wonderful work of the Holy Spirit in our midst. And it's such a beautiful thing to have, to know that he's with us. God is all present. His Holy Spirit's always with us. And this Friday, Pastor Craig, and I'll put it up on the screen, but Pastor Craig came in. It was kind of spontaneous and last minute and all. So we had a little gathering of people, a group of people. And so we prayed for Pastor Craig, but it was kind of awesome. We were praying for Pastor Craig and we didn't know what to expect. We just kind of waited on the Lord, and there was just a wonderful work of the Holy Spirit. And we started worshiping and praising. I mean, spontaneously. If you were there, you know what I'm talking about. A song after another, someone would start a song and someone else would start a song and someone else would start a song. And it was just a beautiful time, the wonderful work of the Holy Spirit in our midst. And then there was a wonderful testimony people would say about, you know, how Pastor Craig touched their lives and all that. It was just a powerful night. And what a great title for our message today, The Wonderful Work of the Holy Spirit, because there was a wonderful work of God's Holy Spirit. People were crying and weeping. It was a beautiful time. So having said that, though, Pastor Craig, he's, how do I put it? There's the cancer is multiplying in his brain. Without a miracle, the doctors said that they give him weeks to live. So he does not have long on this earth unless God heals him. Can God heal him? Yes. Will God heal him? I hope so. I pray so. God still heals today. We're going to look at that in our message and all. We're going to look at how people are healed. And we're going to look at, does God heal everyone? Well, we're going to talk about that. But let's stand up. And if you can, I'm going to just read a couple verses and then we'll dive right into our text. But keep praying, not only for Craig, also I want to ask you to pray for his family and his friends also, because this is difficult for them. And so just pray not only for Pastor Craig, but pray for his family and his close friends that are there, and for the staff here. I mean, we love him. We don't want to let him go. And so if you know Pastor Craig, you love him because he's a real servant of the Lord. Amen. Acts chapter 5, verse 12. Luke writes, "And through the hands of the apostles, many signs and wonders were done among the people, and they were all with one accord in Solomon's porch. Yet none of the rest dared to join them, but the people esteemed them," can we say that word? "Highly. And believers were increasingly added to the Lord, multitudes of both men and women." Lord God, we pray over these few verses and the rest that we'll be looking at. We again want to pray for Pastor Craig and his healing. We know that, Lord, you can do anything. So we pray you touch and heal and mend. Be with his family right now as they're looking for direction, and his close friends and all. Lord, may you direct them as they're wondering what to do next. Lord, may you show them the next step. May it be very clear to them as we lift them up to you. Bless our time, Lord. Wonderful time in your word. Lord, speak to our hearts. In Jesus' name, amen. Amen. Amen. You can be seated. Thank you. So the last few months, we've been looking at the birth of the church, the birth of the early church. Started, as you, if you recall, at Pentecost. There was a powerful work of the Holy Spirit, so much so that people came to Christ, as the Apostle Peter used it for an opportunity to share Jesus, and so many came to Christ. Then we looked at the fact that there was a man that was lame in the Gate Beautiful. Remember, he was begging alms, but Peter said, "Silver and gold have I none, but what I have I give you." And he said, "Rise up and walk in the name of Jesus," and he was healed instantly. So wonderful signs and wonders taking place in the birth of the church, the beginning stages of the church. Last week, if you were with us, we looked at the fact that how Ananias and Sapphira, remember, people were laying their possessions. They were selling possessions, laying the money at the feet of the Apostle Peter, giving everything as we looked at that. But Ananias and Sapphira, remember, they held back some of the proceeds. In other words, they held back some money and they didn't want to tell anyone. I believe they wanted to look real spiritual, that looked like we're giving everything to God. But they lied to the Holy Spirit. Remember, they lied to God, as we looked at last week. And what happened to them? A little louder. They died. They dropped dead. And we looked at the purification of the early church, how God, it was such a holy beginning. God wanted the foundation to be pure. And so it wasn't pure. And so they came in with counterfeit. They came in with hypocrisy. And God wanted to show everybody, hey, don't do that. I see everything. And so it was pretty drastic. Yeah, they both died. And so the word got out in the streets of Jerusalem. You better be careful what you're doing that in that church. So that's where we pick up. So we pick up right here in verse 12, and it says, and through the hands of the apostles, many, can we say it out loud? Signs and wonders were done among the people. We'll come back to that. And they were all with one accord in Solomon's porch, yet none of the rest dared join them, but the people esteemed them what? Okay, so what's going on is esteeming highly, if you're a note taker, means to deem or declare great. The people saw God's greatness in the church and in the leaders, the apostles and all. And so what was going on, as I mentioned just a second ago, so the word came out on the street. You better not go to that church, because if you're not really wanting the things of God, you might die. And it brought a great fear. So people, they dare not join. They're like, well, you know, I don't really want the things of God. I'm not going to play church. I'm staying far away from that place. Why? Because God was there. God's presence was there. God's holiness was there. There's a word in the Hebrew, the kabod of God. His glory, his presence was so there. And so people were concerned. They didn't want to go into that group unless they were right before God. So there was this powerful thing that was happening. I love watching the young people coming to Christ. I love watching the young people grow in Christ. I had a surprise visit. I mentioned this before, to the Forge group on a Thursday night. And I was in awe of just watching these young kids taking notes. We're talking young, I don't know what, 19 to 20 some year olds. And they're just taking notes and just eating in the word of God and all. And I'm like, thank you, Lord. May you continue to do that. So whenever we get, and usually at least once a week or two, three times a week, we get new people that age and they'll come and introduce themselves to me. And I'll find out their age and say, you need to go to the Forge ministry. If you're that age, it's a great group. Thursday night, 7 o'clock, you got to go to that group. And I said, then I usually stop and say, well, you know what? You're only going to like it if you love Jesus and you love the word. And what's funny, what happens sometimes, oh no, I love Jesus. I love the word. I'm going, oh, you're going to love it then. But then some, listen to this. Sometimes they're like, they put their head down. And I'm like, good. Because you're not going to, if you don't love Jesus, you don't love the word of God, you're not going to love it. I believe the same thing with this church. We love Jesus. We love the word of God. People that come here, if you love Jesus, you love the word of God, you love to apply the word of God for today, and you rightly divide the word of truth, interpreting scripture with scripture, you're going to love what's happening here, because that's what we do. Pastor Chuck Smith 101, simply teach the word of God. What? Simply. And I don't know if you notice, but just about every week when the word goes out and we start talking about things like abortion or we start talking about government, I could tell people that are visiting, because they'll go like, what? They don't feel comfortable. They're like, what? And you get, I mean, from up here is a great vantage point. I can't see too much in the back, so you guys are safe. But it's a good vantage point, because, I mean, literally, I see it. And then when I get to see, and then people just, they stand up and they're like, because they don't want to hear truth of the word of God and apply it for today. And somehow they've been brainwashed into thinking that you shouldn't talk about government and church. Where can we find that in the Bible? Can I give you a clue? Nowhere. Matter of fact, it talks about government through Genesis to Revelation, the whole thing, you name it. John the Baptist, the greatest prophet that ever lived, according to Jesus, he was beheaded because he called out what? A politician. And the list goes on and on. Shadrach, Meshach, and Abednego, Daniel, Esther, who else? On and on. Paul the Apostle, on and on. People weren't comfortable to go to the early church. Why? Because they know, well, God's presence is there. But notice signs and wonders through the hands of the apostles, many. God used the apostles in powerful ways. We're going to see that as we go through the book of Acts. We're going to look at signs and wonders. We're going to look at powerful things that God did through the apostles. And you might say, well, what's a sign? Well, that's a good question. Well, a sign is a supernatural or unusual occurrence. Healing could be that. Casting out unclean spirits, as we see throughout the book of Acts. It could be a sign, supernatural. With the sign, it could be a miracle. Wonders. Something so strange or unusual that it causes people to watch, to observe, to wonder. What was that? It's a wonder. It's like, what was that? Why? What just happened? And so we're throughout the book of Acts, we're going to see that there are going to be signs and wonders, things happening. There are people that are going to stop and say, what is that? And is that God? Is that a miracle? Is God behind that? We have to be careful because in the latter days, even Satan himself is going to come and the Antichrist is going to come on the scene. The false prophet's going to come on the scene. Do you know the false prophet's going to call fire down from heaven to come down to the earth? You know how deceptive that is? That's a sign and wonder. So we have to be careful with that, with these signs and wonders. But God still works today with miracles, and he's still at work today. And not just with the apostles. Why? Well, Stephen. Remember Stephen, the first martyr of the church? He would be considered like a deacon in the church. He's not an apostle, right? He waited on tables. He was used mightily. He got martyred for his faith, right? But look at it. It says in Acts 6:8, as we go to, when we get there, we'll be looking at Stephen. It says, and Stephen, full of what? Faith and power, did great what? Wonders and among the people. Well, I was told that only apostles had those wonders, sign things, and the power to do that. No, there's more. There's not just Stephen. There's others that God used in powerful ways. God is the same yesterday, today, forever. I will give you this 1,000%. Did God use the apostles in very powerful ways? Yeah. He did use them. They were the foundation of the church, and God did use them in a special way. But God still can do whatever he wants today. He hasn't changed, okay? I think of how we moved here. Most of you know this. We need to spread people out, so we'll open up one more service. If we open up another service, we can spread people out. So we opened up a third service. When we opened up the third service, guess what? It was packed. But it didn't affect the other first two services. And we're like, okay, that didn't work. Where do we go? We got to expand. So we met with the owners there at Peter's Landing, and we were going to expand. And so we talked to them about it. They said, okay, we do have space. And we made a deal. We worked everything out. They paid for an architect. Everything was going in that direction. We're thinking, okay, we're going to expand where we're at. That's great. We don't have to, you know, let people know where we're at. We're right here. So it's going to work. And so started working on that. And while we're in the midst of all that, most of you know this, I took a nap on a Sunday, which in the afternoon, which I rarely ever do. And in this nap, when I slept, I had a vivid, vivid, vivid dream. In this vivid dream, somebody that I knew from my past, he used to work for me when I worked in the water meter business, a young man that lives in California area, he came to visit our new church. So I was showing him around the new church, and I walked up some stairs, and I turned right, and I turned right. I looked out the window. I says, hey, you need to see this. We've got an ocean view. And it was very vivid. I woke up, I looked at my wife, I said, honey, don't be disappointed if we don't expand where we're at. And she goes, what are you talking about? They paid for the architect, we're going forward. I said, I just had this vivid, vivid dream. I said, either I ate something really bad or something might happen here. 2 days later, I get a call from Kevin. He has 9 partners for Peter's Landing at the time. He says, Joe, sorry, I tried to work it out. The deal is not gonna work. We don't have enough parking for you guys. You can't expand here, but stay where you're at. We'll give you 20 years. We'll sign a 20-year lease with you. We'll even give you some free months and all. And he goes, and this is what he said to me. He says, you know, sometimes Cinderella's looking for that perfect slipper, but you don't always find the perfect slipper. And he says, so what do you say? You know, you want to sign a 20-year contract lease? And I go, let me pray about that. So at the time, Heather was there, a liaison working with us. Is that okay that I talk about you, Heather? No, you don't want me to say the word? It wasn't her, so it wasn't Heather right there. So don't look at her, it's not her. So another Heather. So Heather was the one working with us at the time to find a place, and doors were closed everywhere. We tried warehouses, we tried everything, and everything closed, closed, closed. Every single door was closed. And then she threw it out, she says, what about the Huntington Bay Club? It's not for lease, it's not for sale, but do you mind if I call them? And I said, yeah, sure, Dad, see what happens. She calls me right back. Guess what, he's a believer. He wants to meet with us. I go, okay, this could be an open door. So we came here to meet, went up the stairs, turned right, looked out the window, and the same exact view in my dream was in that window. And I looked at my wife, and I said, honey, that's the same view I had in my dream. We're going to

in this community. And when it first happened, I just have to tell you, I was struggling because I know the Bible, I know the scripture. And so in scripture, it tells us a wicked and adulterous generation seeks after a sign. And so the enemy was beating me up, if you will. I'm like, wait, that's a sign. That's a wonder. And I'm thinking, Lord, I'm not seeking signs. I'm seeking you. And he goes, exactly. You're not seeking signs. If you seek signs, that's perverse. But if you seek the Lord, we're told in scripture, these signs will follow those who believe in my name. So when you put him first, you seek him. Guess what? We serve a supernatural God that can do whatever he wants. But see, you can get this mixed up. You can start seeking after signs and wonders. We don't do that in this church. We seek Christ. We seek the word of God. We do our best to use the word of God, interpreting scripture with scripture, and we seek him. But we realize he's still alive today and he can do whatever he wants. Because he's God. A sign also could be like a marker. I didn't put that definition up there, but it could be like a marker. In other words, something marked and like there, you know, there's something that's going on that you look at and say, whoa. Could that be something to show us that something might happen? Like, for example, when we look at these things, I don't know if you, someone send me this. Russia threatens war with Israel if they strike Iran. Russia has joined Iran's side and has threatened that if Israel strikes back at Iran, they already did, by the way, then Russian forces will strike Israel in response. This is one of the first times in history that two nuclear powers in the region are on the brink of war. Can you say Ezekiel 38? I don't know. I think of that. I don't know about you. It could be a marker. Well, then you see this in the news. So Russia funneling weapons through the Libyan ports. Russian vessels have been uploading thousands of tons of military equipment in the eastern Lebanon port of this Tobruk, Tobruk? I don't know. You say Tobruk, I say Tobruk. I don't know. This month, after repeated visits of the Russian deputy defense minister. So let me get back to that. Okay, Libya. So Russia connection. Oh, what about this? Russia expands diesel export to which country? Sudan. Last week, in midst of a EU embargo. Why do I bring these up? Well, let's see. Put is Libya. Kush is Sudan. We know Persia is Iran. This is all part of the Ezekiel battle that's supposed to take place, that's going to attack Israel. Oh, Russia's talking about maybe attacking them. Oh, where are the Russian soldiers? A lot of them on the northern border in Syria. Oh, who's there with them? Oh, I believe they've got Iranian soldiers there. And Turkey, where'd Turkey go? They got Turkey there with them right there. Could these be markers? I don't know. All I know for me and my house, we're looking up because possibly our redemption is drawing nigh. Can I get an amen for that? Amen. So let's get back in our text. Verse 14. And believers were increasingly added to the Lord, multitudes of both men and, can we say that out loud? Women. Why did I ask you to say that out loud? Because if you're a note taker, the first time women are mentioned being added to the Lord in the book of Acts. So it's interesting. So it's a good note to take. But, okay, so please understand this. Many stayed away from the early church. Why? They were afraid. They didn't want the things of God. They're like, don't go in there. God's there. And if your heart's not right, something can happen. But on the flip side, many were like, wait, God is there. I want it. I'm going. And notice it doesn't say that added to the church. It says added to who? Added to the Lord. How many? Multitudes. A powerful work of the Holy Spirit, a wonderful work of the Holy Spirit, drawing people to himself. Yes, God was dealing in a powerful way in the early church. He was purifying the church, and that even two people were killed, and God was in the midst of that place in a powerful way, but there was many that really wanted it. Last Sunday, a young man I got to talk to after third service, and after third service, he came forward and asked Christ to be his Lord and Savior. He's committed his life to Christ. Yeah. So my wife and I were getting ready to leave, and so they asked if they can talk to us. I said, of course. What's going on? He said, yeah, I wanted to tell you something. I gave my life, prayed to receive Christ, and he's just beaming with Jesus. Like, wow, that's so awesome. He's been coming here for, I'm guessing, about a month and a half. And he said, I need to tell you what happened, though. I said, yeah, what happened? He goes, well, I mentioned this on Tuesday night. So if you were here Tuesday night, just you can go to sleep. Don't worry about it. But it's so powerful. Listen to this. He said, you know, I've been coming to this church, and then I've had a lot of questions. He says, so the first week I had all these

0: questions, and I told my friend that was with me after service, we're going to talk to Pastor Joe because I want to know, what does the Bible say about this? And he says, I didn't have to talk to you after service because you talked about it in the service and it answered my question. He says, then I came back the second week and then I had more questions. And he says, so we talked about after service, let's meet with Pastor Joe, let's get this hashed out, we're going to talk about this. He goes, guess what? You answered those questions in the message. He goes, so the third week we came and I still have got these questions and I'm trying to figure this out and I want to meet with you. And as we're sitting there, we're looking at each other. It's like, you answered the questions again through the message. We came the fourth week and we're thinking, okay, there's more questions and we need to talk to Pastor Joe. We got to find out, what are the answers to these questions? And they says, guess what? The same thing. We didn't have to meet with you. In the message, it answered all of our questions. And he says, I knew it was the Lord and I gave my life to Christ. And now he's beaming with Jesus. You can't make that stuff up. Why? God's word is alive if you want to hear what he has to say. If you really want to know truth, guess what? It's in his word. And God's still at work. He's adding to the church. Yeah, maybe not thousands and tens of thousands, but one by one, God is adding to the church daily. Those are still being saved. Still that powerful, wonderful work of the Holy Spirit, bringing conviction, drawing people to himself. It's the word of God. We're told Paul the Apostle wrote to the church in Corinth. He says, I planted, talking about the word of God. That's what he was called to do, plant the word of God. Apollos, what did he do? He watered. He came there and he preached. He preached to them, but God gave the what? God gave the increase. So neither he who plants is anything, nor he who waters, but God who gives the what? Increase. In other words, Paul the Apostle is saying, you know what? I'm just putting out the word of God and people are getting saved and there's an increase, but guess what? I'm nothing. Apollos, he's there doing the same thing. He's nothing. We're nothing. We're just vessels of God. Now he who plants and he who waters are what? One. Why? We're one body. We're members of one body. We're one. And each one will receive his own what? Reward according to his own labor. What's God called you to do? Are you supposed to water? Are you supposed to plant? What has he called you to do? Just keep doing what you're doing. Why? Great is your reward when you get to heaven. We're nothing. We're vessels. But his word and his Holy Spirit, talk about power. They're very powerful.
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10: March 4th, 1865. The Civil War was nearing its end. The nation was exhausted, divided, and grieving. On that day, President Abraham Lincoln delivered his second inaugural address, just 700 words spoken in about 7 minutes. 41 days later, Lincoln would be assassinated. Yet the words he spoke that day still echo through history. In that brief address, Lincoln referenced God 14 times, spoke of prayer, and quoted scripture repeatedly. He reminded Americans that both sides of the conflict shared a common faith, saying both read the same Bible and pray to the same God, and each invokes his aid against the other. Lincoln understood that political division alone could not explain the nation's crisis. More than 160 years later, America still wrestles with division, truth, and our dependence on God. The question is whether we'll remember the wisdom Lincoln left behind.
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15: Paul is absolutely correct. 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And today, here in 1 Samuel chapter 4, verses 1 through 11. If you were with us last week, you'll remember we began looking at this passage of Scripture dealing with the lost ark. And really, it's a look at what happens when you start treating God in a superstitious fashion, the dangers of doing so. 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
16: You not only have the ark being the symbol of God's abiding presence, but it's also a symbol of God's covenant with his people, binding both of them to the terms of this agreement. So it's God's presence, it's God's promise, and thirdly, it is the Ark of the Covenant of the Lord of Hosts. This points to God's power. We've seen this phrase already twice in chapter 1, verse 3, and in Hannah's prayer to the Lord of Hosts. This is a prayer, this is a title that speaks of God's power, his sovereignty. He commands the armies of heaven. He is the King of Kings. That's pictured in the Ark. This mercy seat becomes like a throne. In fact, that's the very language that 2 Kings uses. Hezekiah says this, "Lord, the God of Israel, enthroned above the cherubim." Three times the Ark of the Covenant is described as God's footstool, that his throne is above it, and he props his feet up on the Ark of the Covenant. In Numbers 10, they went out from the Mount of the Lord, 3 days' journey, and the Ark of the Covenant Lord went before them to seek a resting place for them. Moses would say, when the ark would set out, Moses said, "Arise, O Lord, and let your enemies be scattered, and let those who hate you flee before you." The picture is of God's power. It's a picture that this is our King, and he's on the throne, and he's leading us, and he's taking us into battle, and enemies flee before his presence and his power. So the Ark of the Covenant is a picture of God's presence and God's promise and God's power. Now, of course, and we could be here the rest of the morning, but just to prime the pump for you to think and reflect on this. In Hebrews chapter 9, the author of Hebrews picks up on this language of the Ark as it relates to the Old Covenant. And we're reminded that all of the things that were true in the Ark of the Covenant are manifest more powerfully, more wonderfully in the gospel, in the person and the work of Christ. He writes, "Therefore, not even the first covenant was inaugurated without blood. For when every commandment of the law had been declared by Moses to all the people, he took the blood of calves and goats with water and scarlet wool and hyssop and sprinkled both the book itself and all the people, saying, 'This is the blood of the covenant that God commanded before you.' And in the same way, he sprinkled the blood with both the tent and all the vessels used in worship." This would include the Ark of the Covenant. "Thus it was necessary for the copies," hear this, "the copies of the heavenly things to be purified with these rites, but the heavenly things themselves with better sacrifices than these. For Christ has entered not into holy places made with hands, which are copies of true things, but into heaven itself now to appear in the presence of God on our behalf." The presence of God pictured in the Ark of the Covenant, the greater presence of God in the Son of God, the Word become flesh and tabernacled among us. The promise of God in the Old Covenant pictured in the Ark of the Covenant, a covenant written by the hand of God on stone. The new covenant inaugurated with the blood of Christ, not the sprinkling of goats, but the sprinkling of the pouring out of the blood of Christ, written not by God's hand in stone, but what does Jeremiah 31 say of the new covenant? It's written on our hearts. It is a greater promise, a greater covenant, and certainly greater power. The sacrifice had to be offered over and over and over again. The blood had to be sprinkled time and time and time again, but not with Christ. Once and for all, the sacrifice was made. The ark in the Holy of Holies on the Day of Atonement, the cross, tore that veil because of the superiority of the sacrifice. This is the Ark of the Covenant. Now back to the story. Look at how verse 3 ends. "Let's bring the Ark of the Covenant of the Lord here from Shiloh, that it may come among us and save us from the power of our enemies." If we get this, if we grab it, if we bring it, we will win. It will save us from the power of our enemies. It may sound like a good thing because it's the Ark of the Covenant of God. It may sound like they're on the right track. But this is no different than you in the middle of a baseball game and you're down by 4 runs and you've got 2 outs and you turn your hat on backwards because that's how you overcome. It is just as silly. They're missing the point just as much. This one who is enthroned on the cherubim, the Lord of hosts. Now, how is this setting up? We know the end of the story. We've read it, okay? But how does the